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0: Back here in Nashville, Nissan Stadium, 7:19 to go in the opening quarter, and it's number 24, Louisville, with a 3-0 lead over ninth-ranked Ole Miss. 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
0: Mike Cousins and Max Starks up in the booth. Maryland Payne down on the field, and a couple of penalties there. Louisville has a 3-0 lead, Maryland, as Ole Miss gets ready to get the ball back.
7: Mike, don't expect Louisville's veteran defensive starters to be thrown off by the timing of that almost did, then didn't touchdown drive that became a field goal for Louisville. TJ Capers, who's your starting weak side linebacker, and defensive end Gerard Smith were calling for the punt team before Louisville's own third down, as they stayed intently locked to the field, ready to go back out there and play. Not to be pessimistic necessarily, these defenders, though, on the sideline for the Cards have been dialed in as if we are several minutes into this game rather than just one offensive drive for their teammates. Not over eager to get back out there, but just absolutely connected with what they know they did well to stop Ole Miss the first time around.
0: And that was definitely one of the reasons why Ole Miss wanted to play as quickly as they said they did on these couple opening drives. New coordinator, new play caller. Every team has this. Louisville, though, has the most transfers in the ACC. So you have no cohesion. And, of course, it's the axiom of every coach at the beginning or the end of camp, the beginning of the season. We just want to play against somebody that's not our own defense this time of year.
8: And they're getting that test, and a top 25 test at that. And Louisville has punched first. We're putting the first points on the board for this game.
0: 3-0 Louisville, and the Cardinals kick away left to right. It's end over end into a twilight sky. It lands on the L in Louisville. And Ole Miss lets it go out of the back of the end zone. First and 10 coming up at the 25-yard line. For what it's worth, last year in that 13-win season for Ole Miss, both losses last year came when the opponent scored first. So, second drive of the day for Ole Miss. They've got to be coming out on the field thinking it surely has to be better than the first one, which netted negative 12 yards.
8: And it can only go up from here. And their first down play was good, but Kewon Lacy rushing off the right side and getting an 8-yard gain. It's just everything after that went backwards.
0: So, first and 10 of their own 25. Ball is in the far right hash. Shotgun formation. Chambliss with Lacy, the running back, to his left. Man in motion across the formation. High snap, brings it in with his right hand in a leap. He runs up the right side, gets across the 40 or the 35-yard line, and gains 10 yards. Tackled by the linebacker Stan Quan Clark. First down, Ole Miss, and a quarterback run.
8: Ad lib there. David Sanders got to keep some heat off of that ball. That ball was thrown way outside the framework of Chambliss.
0: Snaps have not been great. Another high one, first and 10. This time he hands it off to Lacy. who goes off the left side for about 2 yards before the defense collapses on him there just shy of the 40-yard line.
8: And David Sanders is not a short center. He's 6'5". That's probably one of the biggest centers in FBS, snapping the ball to a 6-foot quarterback in Chambliss.
0: Second down, 8 to go at their own 38-yard line. Shotgun for Chambliss, brings a man in motion across the formation. It's Jonte Cook. Play action. Here comes pressure. He steps up, rolls to his right. He gets to the 40 with space across the 45. Goes out of bounds just past the first down pylon to about the 47-yard line. Gerard Smith was there waiting to hit him but did not. And another first down with the legs of Trinidad Chambliss, the Ole Miss quarterback.
8: And rushed the ball over 133 times last year. So that is a skill, and the edge guys are going to have to work on keeping their contain and not giving Chambliss a two-way go for run pass.
0: First and 10, Rebels going right to left at their own 47-yard line. Snap is back. It's an option play to the near side on the run. The pitch is back to Lacey. He gets to midfield, and a trio of defenders fall down on him as he gets into Louisville territory. First man on the scene, the linebacker Stanquan Clark. So they're making Louisville's defense make decisions there with the option play between Chambliss and Lacey.
8: And that was one Stanquan Clark didn't want to commit too early because he's waiting for the edge support to come to him before Chambliss pitched the ball off to Lacey.
0: Approaching 5.5 minutes in the opening quarter, second drive of the game for Ole Miss. On second down, a handoff goes right up the middle, and Louisville stands up like a brick wall, led by Dalen Russell, the defensive tackle of the 45-yard line. So a gain of 3, and it will be third down and 2 to go for Ole Miss. And now we've got a whistle, and we've got a player down in the Ole Miss backfield, and it's Kewan Lacey, the running back, who is laying on his back on the right side of the 50-yard line and looking up at the sky. So an athletic trainer coming out to look at him, one over either shoulder. His legs are bent, feet flat on the ground, and he's pointing to his abdomen just at the bottom of the number 5 on his jersey.
8: And Kewan Lacey went into a scrum there, and you think with the heat and everything else, you wonder if it's cramping in his ribs or if it's something else in there. But this group was very big. In fact, one of the defenders actually picked his leg up on that one. Couldn't tell if that was Michael Rice or Bryson Scott that picked his leg up just to make sure he couldn't run.
0: But he's back to his feet now and slowly walking off the field to the near sideline. And for the time that it'll take him to get off the field, it'll be a timeout as well with 5:28 to go here in the first quarter. It's Ole Miss on the move, but Louisville with a 3-0 lead. This is College Football on ESPN Radio and the ESPN app.
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0: Capping off College Football's Week 1 here in Nashville at Nissan Stadium, the home of the Tennessee Titans, and it's Louisville, the number 24 team in the country, with a 3-0 lead over number 9 Ole Miss. 5:28 first quarter, Marilyn Payne is down on the field, Mike Cousins, Max Starks up here in the booth, and at least for the moment, on the bench for Ole Miss is running back Kewan Lacey, who it appears might just have been a little bit dehydrated.
8: I think he was a little bit dehydrated. I'm looking at the camera up in our booth here of him on the sidelines.

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1: Pushing in on the sophomore transfer running back from LSU. And this offense does not appear to be leaving the field just yet.
2: No, looks like they're going to take the analytics on their side. And Kewon Lacy back in the backfield for the Rebels. And they're going to go for it here on the plus side of the field, about the 45-yard line of Louisville. And it looks like they're getting ready to run a play.
1: Or at least try and draw them offside. So fourth down and two at the 45 of Louisville. Chambliss is in the shotgun. He claps his hands, brings a man in motion, takes the snap. Jukes right, goes up the middle across the 45, and dives, and the ball is out. He had the first down. Ball came loose, and it's Louisville football. 4:27 in the first quarter, and Louisville takes over on a fumble by Ole Miss.
2: Bryson Scott came in there and punched the ball out from Trinidad Chambliss, who seemingly had the first down, had enough yardage, and then as he went to go duck his head, that's when Bryson Scott got a hand in there and punched the ball out, and it was before his knee hit the ground. I'm watching the replay. Knees do not hit the ground. Bryson Scott jumps on top of that football that gets punched out, and I'm looking for it. No, I take that back. That's actually number 50 for them. Clev Lubin, the defensive end, was the one that punched it out, and Bryson Scott recovered.
1: So a big boost for Louisville here. 4:27 to go first quarter. And a 3-0 Cardinals lead. They take over. Their white helmets shining underneath the lights here tonight in Nashville as they go left to right. Kewon Brown is the running back. Also a great threat. Roll out to the near side. Keenholes with time. Deep down the middle of the field. Into double coverage. And an incomplete pass. And a flag is thrown. That's going to go against the Ole Miss secondary. As they were going step for step with Trayshon Hurry, the only starter at wide receiver who is back this year for the Cardinals.
2: And he ran a deep post route, and it looks like the guilty party is probably going to be Anthony Robinson III playing that nickel position. Kind of had a bump as the ball was in the air on Hurry, throwing him off of his track. And Hurry put his hands out, trying to draw a little bit of extra attention, which draws that yellow flag.
3: Pass interference, defense, 15-yard penalty, automatic, first down.
1: They're fortunate that the rules in college are only 15 yards and not a spot foul like the NFL, because the flag was down inside the 20. They get the ball instead from their own 40, now to the Ole Miss 45. Shotgun for Keenholes. He repositions. Two receivers to the near side right and a tight end. One receiver to the left. Three-step drop, swing pass near side, caught. Kewon Brown, he's across the 45 to the 40 near side and pushed out of bounds into the Ole Miss bench by Jalen Crawford, the cornerback. So you've got Isaac Brown, the starter, and Kewon Brown, who is very capable. I don't even want to call him a backup. He's 1B to 1A for Isaac Brown at running back for Louisville.
2: Yeah, either one of these guys can run, and averaging greater than 7 yards a carry a year ago. 7.3 for Kewon and 8.8 for Isaac Brown.
1: Second down and 5, Louisville at the Ole Miss 40-yard line. Keenholes, the quarterback, a capable runner, goes under center, moves a man in motion behind him to his right. Play action, rolling left. He's at the 50, backpedaling, throws on the move, incomplete. It'll be 3rd and 5, and before that, let's go down to the field in Maryland.
4: Mike, the Louisville Cardinals are trying to dial up the pass game. Although Lincoln Keenholz has largely been a running quarterback throughout his career, they do want to see him air him out tonight, and this drive is an example of that. If you are not watching the game on television or can't see it, the quarterback has white hands, both of his hands painted with chalk paints today to try and offset the humidity as he attempts to pass more tonight than he ever has in his even high school career.
1: Just 36 attempted passes over his first 3 years as a backup at Ohio State. Today, the first start since his high school senior year championship game in 2022. Third down and 5. He is by himself in the backfield. Takes the snap. Good protection. Throws it left. Tipped and incomplete. Nearly intercepted by Jalen Braxton, the cornerback who had a read on the out route he was throwing. Fourth down and 5 now at the Ole Miss 40. And Louisville will not be as cavalier as Ole Miss was. They will kick here on fourth down.
2: And this ball was thrown behind the route that was intended for Trey Richardson. And this is the timing that a young quarterback has to get used to. On the out cut, you've got to throw it before the break, not after the guys made the break. And he was about a yard or two to the inside of Trey Richardson.

0: Hard for Braxton to put two hands on it, but just couldn't come away with it.
1: So the punt will come from the Louisville 45-yard line. It's Niall Hayes, the Australian, who steps into it at the 50. And his kick bounces at the 10. And it takes an Ole Miss bounce toward the 15-yard line, going from right to left on that bounce. And that's where the Cardinals special teamers down it with 3:25 to go here in the first quarter. 3-0 Louisville. The punt goes 25 yards.
2: So interesting, as we've had two sets from both offenses. Ole Miss not looking as clean as we expected them from a year ago, trying to work some of the rust off. Trinidad Chambliss with a fumble, the snap over his head in the first drive. So a lot of miscues there between CQ on the offense for Ole Miss. And then for Louisville, Lincoln Keenholz has looked good. It was primarily a rushing first drive that stalled. They were able to get a field goal, and then right there, letting Keenholz kind of unleash the football a little bit more, making him, you know, trying to get him comfortable. One deep shot that yielded a penalty, but other than that, everything else kind of been swings behind the line of scrimmage for completions.
1: 3-0 Louisville, 3:25 first quarter. Ole Miss right to left, deep in its own territory with a first and 10 in its own 15 on the near side hash. Chambliss pops his hands, takes the shotgun snap, fakes a toss to the near side. Now throws a check down near side, caught at the 10, and a scramble ahead across the 15 out of bounds just past that for the running back Keewon Lacy. Just the third pass attempted of the first quarter by Chambliss, who's 2 of 3 for 9 yards. And it'll be second down and about 8 here for Ole Miss. Chambliss in the shotgun again. Louisville rushes for Chambliss. Quick pass near side. Horatio Fields makes the catch. Goes up along his own sideline across the 20-yard line to set up third down and about 3. Ellis, the first-year transfer from Auburn after 4 years at Wake Forest. You're like, nowadays you need 15 minutes just to give a player bio with how many transfers there are.
2: Exactly.
1: Third and 3 from their own 22. Empty set. Swing pass near side with a blocker in front. It's Keewon Lacy who makes the catch and gains the first down yardage to keep the Ole Miss drive moving with 2.5 minutes to go in the first quarter.
2: Yeah, first down for the Ole Miss Rebels. They would have had it on the last drive, but also a lot of Keewon Lacy out of the backfield and throwing to versus the traditional receivers.
1: It's Lacy in the backfield, shotgun for Chambliss, a tight end. Two of them, as a matter of fact, to the near side left, Caleb Odom and Luke Haz, and a wide receiver to either side. Ole Miss down 3-0 here in the first quarter. Chambliss gets the snap, throws near side, incomplete, looking for Horatio Fields on a quick comeback route. And Max, what are you seeing right now that the passing game from Ole Miss is so quick? It's a short drop and an immediate pass by Chambliss. Are they worried about something?
2: I think they're worried about the pressure that the defensive line can generate from Cleb Lubin to A.J. Green, Gerard Smith off of the edges, and then they have a quad of guys at the defensive tackle position that Louisville can roll through that are all really good pass rushers.
1: Second down and 10. Empty backfield. Two receivers to either side for Ole Miss. Chambliss the snap. A deep drop. He looks far. Throws down the slot near side. Caught across midfield. That's a first down and then plenty more for the Rebels all the way down to the 42-yard line. And it's Traylon Ray who made a leaping grab. Good for 31 yards.
2: Good protection up front by the offensive line, giving Chambliss time to actually scan and see that there was a mismatch, that Traylon Ray had got behind three defenders on the Louisville side.
1: 90 seconds in the opening quarter. Ole Miss first and 10 in Louisville territory. A handoff straight ahead and a bruising run into the shoulder of a defender. Stanquart Clark hanging on for dear life against Keewon Lacy. Makes the stop. It's a gain of about 5 there on first down. Give them 6. Second down and 4. A minute 15 first quarter. They are taking no time at all to get back to the line and run the next play. Second and 4 at the Louisville 36-yard line. Chambliss from the shotgun. Helmet high snap. Hands it off. Lacy straight ahead off to the right side. Ball comes out as he's being tackled. But it looks like they'll mark him down and give him the first down yardage. So they move the chains there down to about the 31-yard line. Now inside a minute to go in the first quarter.
2: Yeah, humidity playing a big role. And, you know, you heard about Keenholz having the chalk on his hands. Ball security is going to be key for both of these teams as it's very muggy and humid down there on the field.
1: Big substitution package here for the Rebels. They slow it down, 30 seconds first quarter, especially at running back. Makai Frazier, the first-year transfer from Michigan State, stands to the left of Chambliss. First and 10 of the Louisville 31 with the Rebels going from right to left. Horatio Fields in motion toward the formation. Blitz is on. Throw is out and incomplete to the far side outside the numbers. Fabulous defense by TJ Banks, the safety, to swat away the pass intended for the tight end, Michael Smith.
2: And that was just a great job of Banks breaking on the outcut and almost blanketing the receiver. As I'm watching the replay, I don't know if they were related, because they would look like a little bit of a hug over there, but doesn't get called by the referees in second down.
1: His own personal weighted blanket on defense. Second down and 10, still at the 31-yard line of Louisville. Cardinals rush four. It's a delayed handoff right up the middle. That goes to Frazier. He's across the 30, stopped shy of the 25-yard line, just inside the 26 for a gain of about five. Brings us to the end of the first quarter, and Max, this has been the most promising drive for the Rebels after their first two did not go very well.
2: Yeah, deepest penetration by Ole Miss into Louisville territory, and Mekhi Frazier doing some really hard work outside of Kawan Lacy. So you're seeing a lot of the running back rotation here. Can't wait till we see Shekhi Mills-Knight as well. They're supposed to rotate all four.
1: End of the first quarter. It's Louisville 3, Ole Miss nothing. This is college football on ESPN Radio and the ESPN app.
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1: When your sport doesn't have a preseason, game one can be for working out some of the kinks. And I think that's what we've seen here through one quarter between number 24 Louisville and number 9 Ole Miss here in Nashville. We get ready for the start of the second, and it's 3-0 Louisville. Mike Cousins, Max Starks, Marilyn Payne along with you in week one's only game between two top 25 teams. Last year was the dream season for Ole Miss. 13 wins. Came up just shy of going to the national championship game. Max, interestingly enough, they were only held scoreless in the first quarter three times in 15 games last year. They lost in the Fiesta Bowl against Miami and then beat Kentucky and Washington State. Scoreless after one here. What have been your takeaways from their offense as they've got the ball here third down and four on the move?
2: Well, the biggest thing for this Ole Miss offense has been mechanics. It's been the seat, center quarterback exchanges and the shotgun. It's also been ball security. Two fumbles there by Ole Miss in the first quarter. Luckily, Kewon Lacy knee got down before the second fumble was actually blown as such. So just seeing the mechanics, like some of the just routine things, and then they're playing at such a fast pace, like everybody being on the same page. There's a couple of miscues by the wide receivers on catching the football, but there's plenty of experience on this team, so it's very surprising that the mechanics are so different in this first quarter, but it is the first game of the season. So there's a first chance with this crop to go under new OC John David Baker, calling the plays and figuring out how this tempo and flow is going to go.
1: Baker rejoined them for the playoff last year after a couple of years as the offensive coordinator at East Carolina University. 15 minutes, second quarter clock. We're ready to go. A third down and four for Ole Miss at the Louisville 25. Field has been flipped, and the Rebels go left to right in navy blue jerseys and gray pants. A man in motion from the near side to the far, two to the left and two to the right, and the running back is Kewan Lacy. Chambliss takes the snap, throws a slant left, and that ball is incomplete at the 20-yard line, intended for Horatio Fields, who is blanketed by Jabari Mack. So they're just one of four on third down tonight. They went for it on a much longer fourth down earlier. This is fourth and four at the Louisville 25. Offense stays on the field.
2: Interesting decision here after being stopped and having one turnover on downs for Ole Miss already in this ballgame.
1: Louisville shows a four-man front. Chambliss by himself in the gun. Four receivers off to the left. That now includes Kewan Lacy, the running back. One receiver to the near side right. And the whistle blows as he started to approach the line of scrimmage. Timeout, Rebels.
2: Interesting.
8: Timeout, Ole Miss.
2: Interesting decision by Ole Miss to try and go kind of getting them to jump off sides with over 14 seconds left on the play clock. You usually want to get that down to around 10 or less when you start to fake that, because it there puts a little bit more pressure on the defense, but they can easily see where this clock is, and he hit his hand so many times that everybody kind of got back on their heels. Like, they were on their toes anticipating a play and then kind of rocked back, and then that's when Ole Miss decided to take a timeout because they're like, we're not going to fake them out. So you wonder what the decision will be here, and it is to bring out the field goal unit.
1: And Lucas Carnero is a fabulous field goal kicker, the fifth year out of Cornelius, North Carolina, just north of Charlotte. Last year, 31 of 35. This will be a 43-yard try from left to right. Here as the sun is set in Nashville, and it could tie the game. 14:55, second quarter, 3-0 Louisville in the lead. Snap is back, Oscar Byrd, the punter, puts it down perfectly, and the end-over-end kick cascades onto the netting through the uprights. It is good from 43, and we are tied at 3 between number 24 Louisville and number 9 Ole Miss with 14:51 to go in the second quarter. So that wraps up the third drive of the game for Ole Miss. They went punt, fumble, field goal. Louisville, it seems like they haven't had the ball in forever, even though that drive was only 3.5 minutes long, but it did span the quarter break as well. Louisville on its opening drive, 10 plays, 47 yards, 6.5 minutes, got a field goal, and then went 3 and out on its last drive.
2: And for Louisville, that first drive was marred by two delay of game penalties, or else they could have been punching it in 4-7 and we could have a different complexion of the game. But right now, all knotted up here. Three drives down by Ole Miss, two down by Louisville. So let's see what Louisville can do to really answer this call and see if they can respond to what Ole Miss just put up on the board.
1: Really a fabulous crowd here tonight in Nashville. Not too far from either one of these fan bases to make the drive, and that's just from their campuses. Of course, the fan bases are spread far and wide for both of these schools. Proud and storied traditions both. Carnero, who just hit the field goal for Ole Miss, will kick it away as well. And Kewan Brown is back to return for Louisville. It's a wobbling ball, helicoptering its way toward the end zone, and it sails over the end zone for a touchback. So third drive coming up here for Louisville, and before they get it rolling, let's go down to the sidelines with Marilyn Payne.
9: Mike, D-line coach Randall Joyner made good use of his defense's time on the bench. The longest amount of time they've been sitting, and he's calling for his line to be more aggressive against Louisville's front. He said, rush the center every snap to Cam Jackson. He said, my question is just how hard can you play tonight behind the line? These guys who are transfers from other power schools, talking through their communication, just talking about what has to change to be more impactful in pass plays.
1: It's a big one because they're not their usual starting five up front. On first and 10 for the 25, trying to stretch it out to the far sideline with Isaac Brown. He's tracked down by Keaton Thomas. No gain on the play. Great pursuit there from the linebacker who transferred in from Baylor, who was the team leader in tackles last year for Dave Aranda's ball club.
2: And that was a great job of being able to stretch, because Isaac Brown and Kewan Brown love to run between the tackles, but they love to bounce to the outside. Not a big one-cut, back-cut team,
0: So that's going to be very interesting to see the fast flow of the linebackers. If you can get some play action and some nakeds going the opposite direction, but you got to start with staying in front of the chains.
1: Second down, 10 to go for Louisville. Lincoln Keenholz in the pistol formation. Handoff. No, he faked it. He keeps it coming to the near side. Fakes a pitch and rumbles across the 30-yard line where it takes two defenders, one high, one low, to stop the 215-pound quarterback. Jonathan Maldonado, the transfer from Nevada, one of those tacklers, picks up 7 yards, though, third and three, Louisville.
0: And this is where Keenholz is at his best. He wants to run the football, and if he sees that defensive end commit on the backside and crash, he will pull the ball from the running back's chest and take it out the back door.
1: Cardinals 1 of 3 on third down. Play action. Keenholz steps up. Short pass. Isaac Brown to catch. The running back in the far hash makes the grab and is down to the 38-yard line. He picks up 6 yards. First down, Louisville. Taj Butler, the transfer linebacker out of Georgia Tech, brings down the speedy 5'9" running back.
0: And a good old sidearm Dan Marino-style pass from Keenholz. Climbing the pocket, felt the pressure off the edge, and just sidearms it to Isaac Brown sitting in the checkdown zone and gets first down yardage.
1: The 22-year-old play caller has waited his time. It was between Louisville and Cincinnati when he decided he didn't want to be a backup at Ohio State anymore. First down and 10 from their own 38-yard line. And it's a handoff that goes nowhere, and in fact, it goes backwards by 2 yards. Ole Miss all over it. Jalen Braxton, the cornerback, was into the backfield there. Had that play read well.
0: They were all over it. And Suntareen Perkins as well off the edge. Both of those guys getting in there and wrapping the legs of Isaac Brown and finishing him off for a loss.
1: 12:35, second quarter. Louisville and Ole Miss are all tied up at 3. Isaac Brown, the running back for Louisville. 7 carries, 13 yards, waiting to break the big one. Started out with 2 in the backfield. They keep Brown, the running back, and split out Trey Richardson to go 2 by 1. Blitz is on. Keenholz reads it, floats it downfield in the slot, and overthrew Trey Richardson. They had the mismatch they wanted, a little bit of broken coverage there, and Keenholz throwing off his back foot, threw it a little bit too long.
0: Jalen Crawford was beat. Jalen Crawford trying to figure out who was he taking. Was he going to take Trey Richardson, who flexed out on the 2 running back look out of the backfield, or was he going to sit down on LaWayne McCoy? And he sat down on LaWayne McCoy. The pass was there, but Keenholz just sailed it about 2 yards over the head of Richardson, who was wide open.
1: That was a touchdown.
0: If that
1: he
0: was,
1: hits that, that's
0: easily
1: a touchdown. So instead, it's third down and 12. A loss of 2 on first down, incompletion, second down, and Keenholz rolls out right on the snapback. Flag is down as he rolls and gets pushed hard out of bounds. That was a legal hit out of bounds as he went to the 42-yard line. Suntareen Perkins, the defensive end, was tracking him there. But the flag was thrown as he was rolling out behind the play as he went outside the hash and then outside the numbers, realizing that play was broken quickly.
0: I didn't see what was thrown. I didn't see where that flag landed, if that was a holding in the backfield or
1: usually
0: something
1: else. Usually the spot.
0: Yeah, usually the spot.
8: Holding. Offense, number 66. That penalty is declined. Fourth down.
1: Well, part of the issue, that was on the right guard, Johnny Brown, but Maryland mentioned it just a moment ago, talking about the defensive line coach from Ole Miss saying, go at the center. The guy they want to have starting at center is starting at left tackle today. Lance Robinson is starting at left tackle due to an injury there. And so Evan Wibberly, who is a first-year transfer from Kentucky, is their starting center for this week, next week, and they hope it'll be back to normal for a very big game in week 3 against SMU that we'll have here on ESPN Radio.
0: Yeah, that'll be a big moment for them.
1: Oh, snap is over the head of the punter, Niall Hayes, who falls on it back at the 10-yard line, and the second blown snap of the day sets up Ole Miss in fabulous field position as they'll have the chance to take the lead. 11:51 to go here in the second quarter. We're tied at 3. And Ole Miss will start right on the doorstep of the 10-yard line. It'll be first down to the 12.
0: The first game for everybody out here. And I think what happened was with the long snapper, they were all trying to move right to get in formation for that Aussie-style kick for their Australian kicker, Niall Hayes. But as he went to snap the ball, it went off to the side and it ricocheted up over the head of Hayes. And therefore, all you could do at that moment is just jump on top of it. But, man, big mistake there for Louisville.
1: So, first down, 10 to go. Ball is at the 12 of Louisville. Left to right for Ole Miss. Chambliss with a handoff. That goes to Lacy. Stutter steps his way to the 10-yard line, and he gets rolled up on there. As you mentioned earlier, everything gets condensed here. Caleb Beasley and Jabari Mack tag teaming the tackle on the 205-pound junior out of the backfield.
2: And this is going to be really big for Louisville. Can they hold this explosive Louisville Ole Miss offense in the red zone?
1: On second and eight, it's another give up the near side hash. Kewon Lacy leapt over one defender, and he's stopped by Caleb Beasley just short of the line to gain, which is the 2-yard line. They are right back to it. Third down, one to go from the 2-yard line. Direct snap, Lacy goes up the left side, and he is stopped short of the goal line, but it is a first down inside the one. First and goal, Ole Miss, and they are not taking their foot off the pedal here.
2: No, they're not. Right back on the line immediately, ready to run another play.
1: Chambliss in the shotgun, Lacy to his right, a receiver to either side, a tight end to either side of the offensive line as well. Those tight ends now swap places. Chambliss claps his hands, belt high snap, handoff Lacy up the middle, touchdown Ole Miss. It did not take long, and the confetti starts flying here at the stands in Nashville. 6 on the board for the Rebels, and they lead it 9-3 over Louisville with 10:38 to go, second quarter.
2: And it was just a straight diet of rush by the Ole Miss Rebel offense, led by number 5, Kewon Lacy. 24 touchdowns a year ago, add one early on this season for him as he dives right up the middle for the touchdown score.
1: Now Lucas Carnero is on for the extra point. Second year transfer from Western Kentucky. So a snap that was too tall on a punt attempt by Louisville turns into a touchdown for Ole Miss. 10:38 to go in the second quarter. First touchdown. Took almost 20 minutes of game action, and it belongs to Ole Miss. 10-3 is the lead for the number 9 team in the country, the Rebels, over the number 24 Cardinals. 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
16: Jim Basswell coming to you from the Allstate Studios. We got two night games that are playing out very similar. Irish recovered a kickoff from Wisconsin. 4 plays later, they were in the end zone. CJ Carter, James Flanagan, 4th-ranked Notre Dame leading Wisconsin. That started the second quarter at 10-3. Earlier on the 118th version of the Apple Cup, it was 17th-ranked Washington, 24-10 winners over Washington State. The Huskies now 11-2 in the last 13 meetings against the Cougars. 10:38 to go in the second quarter from Nashville with the Revs up top 10-3. Let's go back to Marilyn Payne, Max Starks, and Mike Cousins.
1: Jim, thank you so much. C.J. Carr there at Notre Dame, the Heisman favorite, just ahead of Arch Manning to start the year. Just the fourth college game ever at Lambeau Field. First time Wisconsin has played there since they played number 5 LSU back in 2016. So, as Jim said, same score, 10-3. And you got to imagine Ole Miss, you can just tell by their body language as they come back onto the field. Just for special teams here, they're feeling good after what was a bit of a choppy start offensively.
15: Yeah, reinvigorated. When you punch a ball into the end zone and you get 7 on the board versus 3, gives you a little bit renewed sense of okay, let's go be aggressive again. You kind of sit back in the corner. It's almost like a boxer in the first couple rounds. You want to see what the guy's going to throw at you. Is it haymakers, body shots? You kind of back up in the corner. Now you can kind of get into your game plan. So it'll be interesting to see how this defense, how aggressive they're going to be on a first-time play caller at quarterback and having a new offensive line that's transfer riddled with 4 new guys on it, see if they're going to apply some pressure.
1: Lucas Carnero handling the field goal and kickoff duties. And having no trouble with the humid air as he boots this 8 yards deep into the end zone for a touchback. So Louisville back out onto the field. What's it like for the offense right now, knowing that a mistake was made? It wasn't necessarily these guys on the field, but that you don't want things to spiral and get worse here.
15: Well, the biggest thing is I've got to get positive yardage on first down. I need that. The hallmark is usually at least 4 yards on first down to put you in second and medium. Then you can chuck away at it and give yourself third and manageable or a first down. But it's taking positive plays on first down that gets the offense rolling.
1: And can they unlock Isaac Brown, the nation's leader in yards per carry last year, at almost 9 and averaging just 2 so far? They fake a handoff to him on first down. Keenholz feels pressure. Rolling to the near side of the 20. Drops it off. Short. Incomplete for LaWayne McCoy at the 39-yard line. He was trying to flick the wrist throwing across his body. And getting rid of it was his best self-preservation mechanism.
15: Yeah, Jaheim Otis was on top of Keenholz, forcing him out of the pocket to his left. And Keenholz had the right decision, but once again, just a little bit too much touch on the football down the left side. Had Trey Richardson the previous drive, and now trying to throw a second one to McCoy.
1: Isaac Brown out at running back. Keewon Brown in on second down and 10 at their own 25-yard line. 3-man front for Ole Miss. They do rush 4, and a whistle, a flag, all come in on what looked like it might have been a trick play there from Louisville.
8: False start. Offense, number 53, 5-yard penalty, second down.
1: That's the center turn left tackle, Lance Robinson. But more interestingly, it was a pass behind the line of scrimmage to LaWayne McCoy, a wide receiver who looked like he was getting ready to throw.
15: It looked like a throwback pass indeed. And I'm watching the replay, and Lance Robinson, only thing that moved was his hand as he was kind of IDing a guy and then getting back into place. So I don't know if that was necessarily the best call there, but hey, the ref adjudicated the way he felt right.
1: 10:30 to go, second quarter. Ole Miss up by 7 over Louisville. Cardinals with a second and 15 at their own 20. Keenholz with all sorts of time in the backfield. Scans his options, rolls to the near sideline. He hit the numbers and throws out of bounds. Too tall to the near sideline. Was trying to find anybody. Luke Pirelli, the linebacker, eventually brought some pressure. Now third down and 15 for Louisville.
15: An interesting play there by Coach Brom to call that in. Keenholz had glorious protection. Offensive line did a great job. 3-man rush, but all the routes were short to intermediate. There was no deep shot built into that, and Keenholz flushed, and there was nothing to throw to, so forced to throw the ball away.
1: Only place he could have waited longer than the backfield was at the DMV on that play. Third and 15 from their own 20-yard line. Two receivers either side, and it's a 4-man rush again. He feels the heat. He steps up along the hash and goes down. Back at the 13-yard line. It's an Ole Miss sack. Blake Purchase and Santarian Perkins make it a 2-man takedown, and Louisville will have to punt again with 10 minutes to go in the second quarter, down by 7.
15: Blanketed coverage on the back half by the Ole Miss secondary, and they showed what we call 4-2 open, which means the center's uncovered and both linebackers walk up into it in a 2-gap situation. Drop both of those guys.
0: takes the center out of the protection so you can't slide, and allows for Perkins and Purchase to work one-on-one on the outside, and they hit home.
1: No room for error here. The last snap on a punt was too tall. Niall Hayes gets it, rolls out, kicks it from the two. It's an end-over-end kick and a good one. Fair caught at the 43-yard line by wide receiver Deuce Alexander. So at least buys Louisville a little bit of breathing room there in the field position game on a 44-yard punt from his own end zone. It's Ole Miss 10, Louisville 3, 9.5 minutes to go in the first half. 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
1: 9.5 minutes to go in the second quarter between number 24 Louisville and number 9 Ole Miss. And it's the Rebels with a 10-3 lead over Louisville. Mike Cousins, Max Starks, Marilyn Payne along with you here in Nashville, Tennessee. Louisville just punted. Their first drive, Max, 9 plays, 57 yards. Got a field goal out of it. Their last three drives, they've got negative 15 yards total, and now they've got to get ready to defend an Ole Miss team that has been averaging 22 seconds per snap, which would have been top 10 in the country last year in terms of speed.
2: And they are moving at a breakneck speed indeed, and you worry about that for Louisville as the game wears on. You're challenging the depth of that defensive line because that's where it hits first on the defense when you're defending against rapid speed offense that stay on the line of scrimmage and don't really huddle. Is how fast can you get those guys, A, rotated in, but also with this humidity, how fast are they wearing down? So it's going to be very key for them to hit home and in situations and limit the big plays that potentially Ole Miss can produce.
1: The Rebels, after a punt and a lost fumble on their first two drives, have gotten a field goal and a touchdown on each of their last two. For reference, too, they're 22 seconds per snap tonight. Last year, they were number 9 in the country at 23 seconds per snap. So they're even faster than they were last year, at least thus far. First and 10 of their own 42-yard line in navy blue tops. They go left to right. Chambliss has his pass batted away at the line of scrimmage as he was going off his back foot, immediately into the backfield and facing pressure. And it just bounced away harmlessly toward the 20-yard line. Second down and 10.
2: And that was a great job of getting in the face. This is one of the things, if you can get in the backfield, especially in the interior of the offense and defensive line, and get in the face, Chambliss is only 6 feet tall. So he only has so much he can do and so many windows he can look for. And the star backer there, Antonio Watts, in the face of Chambliss batting that ball away.
1: Second and 10, two receivers to the near side right, one to the left. It's a man in motion who orbits behind the quarterback. High snap, Chambliss brings it in, hands it off. And it's a gain of 1 yard for JT Lindsey, the transfer from LSU, who fell forward on the play, colliding with A.J. Green. Third down, 9 to go. They're back to the line. And if the offense doesn't sub, the defense cannot sub either here. So you really got to be well conditioned. Chambliss in the shotgun between the hash marks. Third down and nine. A trio of receivers to the near side right. Tight end, tight left. And the running back is JT Lindsey against a four-man front for the Cardinals. They only bring three. Chambliss has all sorts of time. Loads up, throws near side, and that is intercepted. It's a turnover. Stanquan Clark, the linebacker, diving for it. And he makes the grab on the other side of midfield. But it still gives Louisville a pretty short field here. And that's exactly what the Cardinals needed. 8:45 to go, second quarter. And Louisville has the ball down seven.
2: Backing off into cloud coverage, or what we call cover eight, right? You bring three up and force Chambliss into a situation where it messes up with his vision because he has to throw between fences. And then Stanquan Clark just kind of playing that middle fielder on the right side between the two hashes, his NFL side. And he just ducks down right in front of the receiver. It almost looked like a ground ball going into the ground. And Clark just pulls the ball away, snatching it from Deuce Alexander before he can go down and catch the ball. Great job by Clark in this Louisville defense.
1: Stanquan Clark went diving for it like a shortstop deep into the hole and saved the run from scoring. First and 10, Louisville at its own 44. Two receivers wide to the right. And in an offset eye formation, they hand it off to Isaac Brown, who is clobbered by Cam Franklin. First of many into the backfield. No gain on the play for Brown, who so far tonight has carried the ball nine times for 13 yards. Ole Miss has got to get a lot of credit here. Almost midway through the second quarter, absolutely bottling up the leading rusher for Louisville a year ago.
2: Yeah, they've got a bead on the game plan for Louisville. A lot of run heavy. So it's going to take Keenholz having to unlock a play to kind of loosen up the box. They got 6 to 7 guys playing in and around the line of scrimmage right now, anticipating run.
1: Still second and 10 from the 44. Play action. He sprints right, throws to the near side left. Back to Isaac Brown behind the line of scrimmage and swarmed at the 38-yard line. It'll be a loss of several on the play. Centurion Perkins, Keaton Thomas reading the play, getting to Isaac Brown. And it backs up Louisville. Another third and eternity.
2: And Perkins does a great job faking the rush, dropping into the curl flat area, and just IDing Brown and just watching him go and then attacking downhill.
1: Third down and 16. Keenholz in the shotgun. Two receivers out wide to the right, one to the near side left. An inside handoff. Brown, near side of the numbers, gets the 40, tries to spin his way forward out of a tackle. He spins but doesn't get out of the tackle and gets to the 42-and-a-half, 43-yard line. So just shy of the original line of scrimmage there for Louisville, which has failed to capitalize on the momentum of the interception. The Cardinals go three and out again here, now with 7 minutes to go in the second quarter.
2: The game plan for Ole Miss has been key Isaac Brown. They know that this is a guy who's electric and can hurt you, so they've been dedicating almost like a spy to him, and Keaton Thomas and then Perkins or Purchase off of the edges have been playing as well, trying to make sure that they don't allow him to get plays out of the backfield.
1: Al Hayes, the punter from his own 30, strikes it with the right foot. It bounces numbers at the 20 far side and rolls inside the 5, where Louisville downs it. So fabulous work there to get it all the way at the 4-yard line, and a 53-yard punt for Hayes. Stops the clock with 6:38 to go in the second quarter. Our score remains number 9 Ole Miss with a 10-3 lead over 24th ranked Louisville. This is College Football on ESPN Radio and the ESPN app.
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16: Jim Basquiat coming to you from the Allstate Studios. The Badgers of Wisconsin have drawn even with Notre Dame. Colton Joseph, Malachi Coleman, 28-yard scoring strike. They are 10-10 with just over 11 to go in the opening half. The Irish come in fourth ranked in the nation, highest preseason ranking since 2006. Keep in mind, they lost their first two games last year, following that with a 10-game winning streak to close the season. Meantime, we are 10-3 with 8:45 to go in the second quarter. Let's go back to Nashville with Marilyn Payne, Max Starks, and Mike Cousins.
0: It'll be really interesting to see how that game turns out at Lambeau tonight. This is the fourth full season for Luke Fickell. The last 2 years have been losing seasons, and the Wisconsin Badgers have lost 11 straight games against AP top five teams since 2016. So expectations are very high, as they should be, there in Madison. We've got 6:38 to go, second quarter here, and it's Ole Miss 10, Louisville 3, as the Rebels get set to get the ball back, but not where we thought it was going to be, Max.
2: No, it was not where we thought it was going to be. As I'm watching the replay on the screen, that one of the coverage guys, Antonio Harris, they're waving the ball dead because of a low end-over-end kick, actually hits the foot of Harris at the 20-yard line instead of where they downed it, inside the five. So Ole Miss gets a nice break here, getting the ball at the 20.
0: 16-yard difference there. A very small piece of the body getting the ball, but a big yardage difference. First and 10, Chambliss play action. Throws outside the numbers, far side. Complete to Horatio Fields. 6th-year, 6'2" wide receiver. Gets 4 yards to the 24-yard line.
2: Just an easy play to get back into it. You know, it's funny, it's been a lot of Lacey and Fields as the two guys that Trinidad Chambliss has really trusted and leaned on in the passing game.
0: On 2nd and 6, handoff goes to Lacey, the running back around the left corner. First down across the 30, upended at the 33-yard line. Good pickup there as Lacey gets a big chunk of yardage. We look at both quarterbacks tonight. Lincoln Keenholz for Louisville, 6 of 11, 39 yards. Chambliss, 6 of 12, 56 yards, and the interception. Inside 6 minutes to go now here in the second quarter. Ole Miss up 7. Throw to the near side, caught at the 45-yard line, and a scramble to the sideline by Deuce Alexander. 11 yards on the pickup from the hash outside the numbers. Strong throw there from Chambliss.
2: And they are right back on the line of scrimmage. Trinidad Chambliss able to scan. Good protection by the O-line.
0: Lacey is the running back, 1st and 10. High snap, and the give is to Lacey. Tries his luck off the right side, goes across the 50, and gets taken down at the ankles at the 47-yard line. Jabari Mack makes the tackle. Speed certainly influencing Louisville's defense right here as they make a substitution on the outside. Try and slow things down. Two receivers wide to the left. Tight end behind the left tackle. One receiver to the near side right. 2nd down and 2 for the Rebels. 5 minutes to go in the first half. They lead Louisville by 7. Kewan Lacey, the running back, repositions sidecar right of Chambliss, who sprints near side, pitches back, and Lacey takes it out of bounds. Not enough for the first down. A gain of 1 there. 3rd down and short.
2: And that was a smart decision by Stanquan Clark, because Trinidad Chambliss was trying to press the option play off the right side. He steps and jabs at Chambliss, forces him to pass the ball off to Lacey, and is able to make the play and force Lacey out of bounds before he can turn the corner.
0: Now on 3rd down and 2, officially, they send Lacey, the running back, out to the slot left. It's a 3-by-2 formation. Direct snap goes to Chambliss. Quarterback takes off, runs it for a first down, gets the 45-yard line of Louisville. A gain of 2 on 3rd and 2. First down, Rebels.
2: And Chambliss had 2 hands on that ball as Luke Haas came over on the clear out on the wham block to free the lane for Chambliss. And Chambliss went in with 2 hands and was like, I'm just trying to get to the first down, because he knew what happened on the previous earlier drive where he fumbled the ball trying to get the extra yardage.
0: Second drive of the game, Chambliss lost the ball with a fumble. Last drive, turned it over with an interception. Louisville didn't take advantage, though. 4 minutes to go before the half, and it's a 1st and 10 Ole Miss.
1: at the Louisville 45-yard line. With motion behind the play, Jets' Jonte Cook. He's out to the near side right. Chambliss, check down throw, short. Or rather, too tall and incomplete for Kewon Lacy, the running back, who is cutting across the field from the far side to the near. Clock stops at 3:52 and projecting ahead for what it's worth here. Louisville won the toss, so they will get the ball to start the third quarter.
2: And pressure on Chambliss by Clev Lubin off the edge, hitting in the face of Chambliss and hitting him right as the ball was trying to be released, hence that ball kind of fluttered a little bit on the throw to the receiver.
1: Second and 10 of the Louisville 45. Ball is inside the near right hash. Running back is Mekhi Frazier. Fake the handoff. Chambliss has time. Rolls to his left. Gets to the numbers at the 45-yard line. Eludes one tackle and scampers out of bounds upright at the 40-yard line. So he still does get 5 yards there with nobody open, showing off his wheels after last year running for more than 500 yards.
2: And A.J. Green was in hot pursuit. Just barely misses clipping the ankle of Chambliss. He turns the corner and gets some positive yards to make this third manageable.
1: 5 carries, 30 yards for Chambliss. Third down and 6 to the Louisville 41. 3 minutes, 25 seconds to go, second quarter. It's Ole Miss 10 and Louisville 3. A lot of pre-snap motion. 3 receivers to the near side right, 1 to the short side left. Frazier is the running back. Horatio Fields in motion to make it 2 by 2 with the receivers. Look left, throw left. Caught at the first down marker by Fields, the motion man. And he is marked just shy of the first down. So fourth down and less than a yard here for Ole Miss.
2: And Horatio Fields sits at 6'2", 205. And he's a transfer from Auburn. Does a great job of stretching forward to give them a fourth and short.
1: And we've got a timeout before this fourth down and short.
6: The previous play of the runner stepping out of bounds is under further review.
1: So while they take a look at that with 3:03 to go here in the second quarter, we now pause 10 seconds for station identification. 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
1: Glad to have you with us tonight here in Nashville, Tennessee at Nissan Stadium. The only game of week one of the college football season between two top 25 teams. And right now it's number 9 Ole Miss with a 10-3 lead over 24th ranked Louisville. Mike Cousins, Max Starks up in the booth. Marilyn Payne is down on the field. Our producer is Beth Faber and our engineer is Al Rosenberg. We were thinking it's going to be a fourth and short here for Ole Miss, less than a yard after a pass to Horatio Fields to the far sideline. Took him spinning out of bounds, and we're fortunate tonight. The broadcast is on ABC television. The pylons on the first down line have cameras in them, so we get the best look possible right down the line. And Max, as the refs look at this, what did you see?
2: So as they're trying to adjudicate this, it looked like the pivot foot for Horatio Fields, which was about a yard and a half behind, spins. You can see a little bit of a blade of grass of green between the white chalk and his cleat. And then when he steps out of bounds, about a half yard shy of the actual first down. So the left foot spins, right foot steps out of bounds closer. So I think they're going to probably get a little bit more favorable step because where he stepped out of bounds. Still be fourth down, though.
6: After review, the runner being short of the line of gain has been upheld. Fourth down.
1: So it's fourth and less than a yard. 3:03 to go here, second quarter. Each team with 2 timeouts left. Ole Miss 10, Louisville 3. And you got to imagine the ball here is in the hands of the quarterback, Trinidad Chambliss, or their lead back, Kewon Lacy.
2: That has been the option. 5 or 6. Just pick your poison in the backfield for either one that's going to dive forward on this play. I don't think you're going to take any risk. And it seems like everybody's crowded around the line of scrimmage on that offensive formation.
1: Max, look at this formation. Look at those big bodies in front of Trinidad Chambliss. They got 2 offensive linemen on a direct snap. It goes to Lacy. He lunges across the 35-yard line. It's very close, but he does appear to have the first down. They basically used 2 offensive linemen as dual fullback ramrods to open up the lane, and that barely got him the yardage.
2: It barely did, and the two guys responsible, Jamarius Brown, a D-tackle, and then their backup center, it looks like, was in there, and Joe Corey as the guys who were in there, and now there's a downed Louisville defender on that play. Looks like D'Amico Kennedy, number 2, the D-tackle, is down right now getting evaluated.
0: Well, there was a lot of corpus collision going on there, and a lot of it in excess of 300 pounds along the offensive line. D'Amico Kennedy, the injured defender for Louisville, junior out of Lexington, Kentucky, 6'3", 305-pounder, first-year transfer in from Purdue.
2: Mass of humanity is what I like to say in those moments. It looked more like a rugby scrum than more so a professional football play.
0: And let's just say it's a lot of calories necessary to maintain that weight.
2: It is. It is. Especially after tonight. I can only imagine with that post-game, get on the bus to the airport.
0: Isn't that fascinating what it'll be like for the nutrition staff tonight of trying to rehydrate the players to get back to where they need to be? 86 degrees at game time tonight, and the humidity thicker than zoo glass here in Nashville.
2: Yeah, it will be a lot of salt will be consumed down below the stadium in the innards as they get ready to board their respective buses.
0: So it is a first down for Ole Miss. They're up 10-3 over Louisville, and they've got first and 10 at the Louisville 34-yard line. Ball is between the hash marks, just shy of a big yellow advertisement running right down the middle of the field. On the right end, Ole Miss going left to right. And in motion to the near side, it's a delayed handoff. It goes to Lacy. He breaks one tackle to the line of scrimmage and then gets bear-hugged at the line by Tommy Ziesmer, 295-pound redshirt junior defensive lineman. Good for a gain of about 3, maybe 4 yards there for Lacy, who had a good head of steam going forward.
2: Kewon Lacy runs angry. That's the one thing I can say. Watching this game, he hits the hole, and his feet are pitter-pattering at 100 miles an hour. He wants to bowl guys over. Problem is the defensive linemen are twice as big as him.
0: The Ole Miss players start walking off the field toward the near sideline.
23: This is the two-minute timeout.
0: In what will be the 12th play of this drive for the Rebels. It's been the longest drive of the game either side. 11 plays, 48 yards right now. And you imagine part of the strategy here as we hit the two-minute timeout is to dwindle some of the clock away with a 10-3 lead.
2: Just continue to grind out the clock and don't turn it back over because they know Louisville gets the ball at half. And you don't want to give them the double score opportunity, right? Last touched at the end of the first half, and then first touch of the second half, that's where you can have up to a 14-point swing between one side of the ball before Ole Miss touches it again.
0: If you wonder how these games come together, where usually it's top 25 team beating up a much lesser team, the average margin of victory in the top 25 this week was 37 points. Well, this week on his coach's show, Louisville head coach Jeff Brohm, this audio courtesy of Learfield and the Cardinal Sports Network, explained just how this game came to be.
10: Some people may say I'm not real smart, but we had Charlotte. So Charlotte was the team we were supposed to play. We had been trying to add Ole Miss for a few years. We've been trying to add Tennessee at one point. We've been trying to add some tough Power Four opponents.
11: Was it Georgia on their way one time?
10: Well, I take it back. We had Georgia this year and last year on our schedule. And, I'm supposed to say that.
11: They're afraid of you. Come on.
10: Well, I'm supposed to say it was a mutual agreement. But, I think this is what college football is all about, is playing tough competition. And, fans want to see that. Players want to play in it. So we were able. I think Ole Miss, they played the first game of their Wake Forest series, and Wake Forest dropped the second one. So they were stuck. So we were able to get in this game. It's something we added. So now it gives us 11 Power Four opponents. So I think we're only one of five teams in the country that do that. But it's just one of those games that you dream about playing in, and you hope that you come ready to go and you put your best foot forward. But it'll be a lot of fun.
0: Well, Jeff knew his stat well. The only other teams playing 11 Power Four conference or Power Four opponents: Purdue, Georgia Tech, Boston College, which may have wished that they didn't after yesterday playing Cincinnati, and the team that ain't hard to find, the Colorado Buffaloes.
2: Yeah, and Colorado, and two of those played against each other. Georgia Tech and Colorado put each other into the 11th on that. But like you said, I mean, this is something for Jeff Brohm in year four. He has to break through. This is breaking through the glass ceiling for Louisville and that 9-10 win plateau. And they add two SEC opponents to this schedule, with Kentucky being the other SEC school that they'll face at the very end of the year. So sandwich the beginning and the end of their schedule with SEC opponents.
0: Got to give them a lot of credit, because there are coaches who will say, well, yeah, let's just play the cupcake and let's get it out of the way. You called one of those games yesterday.
2: I did.
0: Tennessee versus Furman. Final score,
2: Yeah, 56-9.
8: Yeah. Is that exciting for fans? No.
2: No, but they did have a freshman quarterback. So if you're saying, hey, I want to see how this young guy's going to do, it's a nice little ease into, whereas Lincoln Keenholz is not getting that. He's getting baptized in the fire, playing a team that was in the playoff and was very close to being in the national championship game, and they returned most of their guys to that team. So, yes, they did get a transfer over there that came over to help them in Louisville, but for Ole Miss, there's a lot of high expectations for them and what they can do moving forward.
8: And the Rebels are ready to go. Their fans in varying shades of blue rise up in front of us. To second down and 7. Ball on the Louisville 31-yard line out of the 2-minute timeout. Ole Miss 10 and Louisville 3. Rebels go left to right between the hash marks. Champ

0: by Chambliss, fluttered a little bit, allowing Caleb Beasley to make up that space and get there for the PBU. 46-yard field goal try, left to right. Wind is not a factor. Carnero's already good from 43 tonight. From the near hash, he boots it strong, but he boots it wide left, no good. And I think he knew it the second it left his foot. No good, and our score remains Ole Miss 10 and Louisville 3. Carnero from Cornelius is no good on that one. And as I'm watching the replay, perfect setup. He just kind of came through a little bit underneath on that ball, and it hooked just too far. One of the tough things, especially when you come out on an NFL stadium, there's so many different hashes out there that they're looking at, and it literally looks like train tracks on either side of the middle of the field. And so it's tough, and you forget how wide that angle is, so it changes the kicker's trajectory massively because they're kicking on more of an angle where the college hashes are so much wider than the actual goalposts. So now first and 10, Louisville, 1:43 to go. And it's a handoff to the near side. Big opening goes for Kewan Brown across the 40, just shy of the 45-yard line. First down on the run. Let's go down to Maryland.
1: Credit Louisville's defense for the stop right there. Whether the coverage was late or not by Caleb Beasley, DeMeco Kennedy has been walked to the locker room. So the Cards doing the entire stop there without their starting defensive tackle.
0: Good note, Maryland. Thank you. Let's see what their offense can put together here. Another first down. A handoff goes up the near side hash. Gets 1 yard with Kewan Brown. Stood up by Luke Ferrelli, the linebacker. A minute 15 and counting. Urgency of the essence for Louisville. They've still got 2 timeouts. And you had a good first down run for the Louisville Cardinals. Now they need to get a little bit in the air and start working these sidelines to get on the plus side of the field of Ole Miss. Ball on the near left hash. Checking down at 9 for the 43. Keen Holtz rifles it near side. It's caught. Trayshon Hurry with the grab. And it's across midfield. Shy of the first down marker, so the clock still runs here. 48 seconds before the half. Did not get to the first down marker. Did not get close enough to the sideline on that throw. 3rd and 1 at the Ole Miss 49. They hand it off near side. It's to the 40. The numbers and shy of the 30-yard line. It's a tackle for Ole Miss and a big one that stops Kewan Brown. First down at the 33, 16-yard run. At least getting them close to field goal range.
2: Turf Monster is the winner on that tackle because if not, Kewan Brown was going to race to that end zone.
0: 1st and 10, the Ole Miss 33. It's right to left. Keenholz back in his own 40. Loads up. Going end zone. Far side. And that ball is incomplete. No good for LaWayne McCoy. Jalen Braxton running with him in coverage. It was close, but he did not come down with it in the end zone.
2: And a big arm throw by Keenholz. Just a little bit to the outside on the fade. And the bump collision, which was legal in that moment. It was not a pass interference by Jalen Braxton to force LaWayne McCoy to step out of bounds before getting his foot in.
0: He did bring it down, but yeah. His body, his feet were all out of bounds along the far sideline. 22 seconds to go in the first half. Louisville down 7. 2nd and 10 of the Ole Miss 33. Keenholz, design quarterback run. Over between the hash marks. Gets to the 29-yard line. A gain of 4 yards to set them up between the hashes. 17 seconds to go, and they call timeout. Their second to last of the first half.
2: And you have to wonder if that play was also to kind of line things up for their kicker to give it right down the middle. We just saw what Lucas Canero missing on the hashes and that quarterback design run from the left hash getting right up the middle so that if they do attempt a pass and it's incomplete, they get the middle of the field. So you wonder if that was a little bit of strategy by the Cardinals to make sure that they gave their special teams an opportunity in case they don't make this completion.
0: Yeah, it's also a good amount of time left, 17 seconds. You got time for a couple snaps. You got a timeout. It felt like a little bit of a white flag there to run that play to set up a field goal. Maybe they take a shot here and say, if we don't get it, all right, then we'll go for the field goal. And understanding, too, you've got a first-time starter at quarterback and a kicking game in which they do not have a lot of confidence.
2: And you get the ball coming out of the half, so you still get a double-score opportunity.
0: Now let's see what the Cardinals draw up here. The line of scrimmage is the Ole Miss 29, right between the hash marks. Timeout, Mississippi. They've got 1 timeout remaining now. Smart choice there. Their head coach, Pete Golding, was their defensive coordinator for the last 3 seasons. He knows what he's looking for there and goes, all right, this is what they want to do. Let's count it.
2: Yeah, and this is a great job to take a second, see what they wanted to line up in, and let's create a counterbalance because they know Kewan Brown or Isaac Brown can break one at any moment if they do get outside the tackle.

0: and they get into open field situations. And for Keenholz, he's found Trayshon Hurry has been really the big target for him, but Trey Richardson is another guy, and Lelane McCoy. And I'm looking at, can you unlock Trayshon Hurry at the 6'2", tall, very tall receiver? Can you get the ball in his hands or get a mismatch on the defensive backs? Because there is a height advantage. The tallest defensive back you have currently playing is 6 feet tall, but most of them are right around the 5'11 mark. So let's see if you get a jump ball opportunity for Hurry potentially.
1: 17 seconds to go, second quarter. Ole Miss 10, Louisville 3, and the Cardinals with a 3rd and 6 at the Ole Miss 29-yard line. All four defensive linemen for Ole Miss standing up. Now two going to a stance. All four rush. Keenholz flushed out of the pocket. At the numbers, near side, his pass is tipped and incomplete. He was thrown across his body. Centurion Perkins, hands up, deflected it into the Ole Miss sideline. So the best case scenario here is about a 45-yard field goal try for Louisville to try and make it a 10-6 game before the half.
0: And right split down the middle of the field for an opportunity between the hashes, Louisville will get a shot at this kick. And it was one that Trey Richardson was open, but the late pressure forced Keenholz off the point and has not been good at throwing on the run tonight.
1: Straightaway try, Carson Hilbert. His first career attempt was good earlier tonight from 25. This is from 46. Snap and hold are good. The end over end kick for the sophomore from Louisville is good. And with 6 seconds to go in the first half, it's Ole Miss 10 and Louisville 6.
0: And for Louisville, this is the momentum you're trying to get. Get some momentum going into the halftime. Get a score on the board, even though it felt like a little bit of a white flag, not being aggressive, but you don't have a veteran QB there to where you can feel good about the operation. Now you get to get back in the locker room, calm Keenholz down, talk him through some adjustments, and hopefully they can come out firing on all cylinders for their first drive in the second half.
1: Well, as the Greeks would say, know thyself, an ancient saying with echoes in today's day and age. And Louisville knew what they're made of right now. They're not a quick strike team. They did have some good flashes, though, there, Max, on that drive with runs of 13 yards and of 16 yards, perhaps something that they'll go back to when they get the ball started in the third quarter. But first, they've still got to kick it away here with 6 seconds to burn off the clock in the first half.
0: Yeah, you wonder if this is a pooch kick situation just to get the ball in play, force them to have to run and take some time off so you don't get a real snap if you're Louisville, or do you kick it out of the back of the end zone and give them a ball right at the 20-yard line? So it'll be an interesting choice to see what they decide to do here.
1: Traylon Ray stands on the E in Ole Miss in the end zone to our left. Rebels are technically the home team here today, but it's about a 50-50 split of this crowd, a very healthy one as well. It's a low squib kick. It bounces along the numbers along the near side to the 12-yard line where it's picked up by Ray. He gets to the 20-yard line, and then the defense swarms on him at the 21-yard line. 1 second on the clock, and now zero. And you got to imagine they just wind this down to halftime and have everyone go their respective ways.
0: A smart decision for Louisville. Don't give Trinidad Chambers any time.
1: I don't know. After last night, they might add a second back to the clock. We can't be sure.
0: And they are slowing them down, so Ole Miss is going to have to go get these guys out of the locker room. The referees are huddling and has halted the team's mass exodus to the locker room.
1: Because when the whistle blew, at least on the stadium clock, there was 1 second left. Sometimes as a formality, you might just wind it down to zero, but we'll see.
2: That is the end of the first half.
1: Seems the prudent choice.
0: Or not.
1: Or not.
0: And you just made those guys run back out onto the field that were into the locker room. One less second for them to get some orange slices there in the sideline.
1: Let's go down to Maryland with Louisville head coach Jeff Brohm.
3: Coach, how can you get your offense to be more productive in the second half when you get the ball?
4: Well, we got to get some drives going. We started off pretty good the first two series. We've gone stale. The passing game has been completely ineffective. So we got to run the ball. We got to find ways to get completions.
3: What pleases you most about the way your defense has been able to hold Ole Miss to just one TD?
4: Oh, well, they're playing hard. You know, they're playing hard. They're sound. We got good players on that side of the ball. I really like what we're doing. We just got to keep playing to the end, keep fighting for us so our offense can find a way to pick it up.
3: Thank you.
1: They've held them despite Ole Miss being plus 65 in the total yardage category. And so at the end of the first half, it's ninth-ranked Ole Miss with a 10-6 lead
0: over number 24, Louisville. Now let's go back to the studio with the Home Depot halftime report. Here's Jim Basquill.
5: All right, Mike, thanks so much. Yeah, they got to feel pretty good about the way they're defending the two star offensive players for Ole Miss. Trinidad Chambliss, 9 of 17, 75 yards, and he has been intercepted. Kewon Lacy has 14 carries, averaging under 4 yards a carry, despite that 1 yard touchdown run, as the Cardinals of Louisville are within 4 at the break, down 10-6. 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Coming up next in the Home Depot Halftime Report, we'll update Notre Dame, Wisconsin, and put the focus on expectations for both the Cards and Rebs. 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
5: Again, we are coming to you from the Allstate Studios. Jim Basquill back on the Home Depot Halftime Report, where Ole Miss leads Louisville at the break 10-6 in the lone ranked versus ranked kickoff here in week one. Earlier today, 118th version of the Apple Cup. Earliest this rivalry has gotten underway in the history of these two teams, and Washington got the best of things once again.
16: Second and 5 from the 5-yard line. Demond Williams with Lamar on his right hip. Two receivers to the left. Takes a snap, looking left. Now rolls out to the left. He's going to tuck it. Looking for the edge. He dives to the pylon. Waiting for the signal. Yes! Touchdown, Washington! Sound the siren. The Dogs getting their first score of the Apple Cup. Courtesy of Demond Williams' speed.
5: Hey, he accounted for 2 scores, one on the ground, one through the air, as heard on Learfield. 329 total yards for Williams as the 17th-ranked Huskies are 24-10 winners over Washington State. They're 11-2 past 13, meeting 7-1 in the last 8 at home against those Cougars. Meantime, 4th-ranked Notre Dame under a minute to go in the opening half, and they lead Wisconsin 13-10. Again, ND, 4th in the nation, highest preseason ranking since 2006. The Irish recovered a muff kickoff and 4 plays later in the end zone. C.J. Carr to James Flanagan, but Colton Joseph found Malachi Coleman for a 28-yard score to get Wisconsin in the end zone. They're down just 3 and driving. Carr, high expectations from him, from another former Irish player, Mike Golic Sr.
17: I mean, just his poise in the pocket. I mean, from the neck up, he's incredible in making reads And obviously he's physically gifted, whether standing in the pocket or on the move. He has just matured at a very, very, very quick trajectory up. And Mike Denbrock, the offensive coordinator, and CJ have such a great relationship working. And the wide receiver room, I talked about depth on defense, it's depth on offense with a returning group, and they went out in the portal. Notre Dame doesn't major in the portal, but they minor in the portal in the spots that they need, and they have some well-needed depth at the wide receiver position to help CJ. But he is just truly a leader on that team.
10: Back of the end zone, out of the back of the end zone, that's it. The game clock shows zeros.
18: I believe they're going to review to make sure that the game clock did indeed expire, which I think that it did.
10: And now they're going to review the last play. For what? I have no idea.
18: This one's coming down in the end zone. It is caught! Touchdown!
10: Michigan wins it on a Hail Mary with 1 second left in the game.
19: Well, yeah, obviously the extra second was huge.
5: Yeah, I'd say the conference tried to explain why. I don't buy it. Michigan got a win over Western Michigan thanks to that extra play in the Hail Mary. Won it late 13-12. But Heather Dittich on the bigger picture for these Wolverines.
20: Yeah, the crazy thing is, right, we're talking about Kyle Whittingham's opener, how bad he needed a win. He needed a miracle to do it. People are rushing the field because they beat that team. I mean, the big picture here can't be lost either. They've got to play so much. I'm going to Ann Arbor this week. That's my next game. And okay. Kyle Whittingham said it. They don't play better. They're losing Oklahoma in the first quarter.
5: As are we, Heather. Oklahoma, Michigan, right here on ESPN Radio. Our coverage comes your way next Saturday at 11:30 Eastern. Meantime, regarding these two teams, talking about Louisville and Ole Miss, the expectations a notch higher than they were a season ago. Both terrific campaigns for these two teams. For Ole Miss, They were two steps away from a national title, having fallen in the semis. We talked to ESPN college football reporter Eli Letterman on the expectations for this year.
21: Yeah, well, I think if you look at simply just the Heisman Trophy campaigns for Trinidad Chambliss and Kewon Lacy, Times Square this year, Ole Miss recognizes that this is a pretty unique moment, and they're making the most of it in terms of the marketing push. But that obviously, I think, extends to what they expect on the field. And they did a really good job on retaining guys. The talented Ole Miss roster, and we saw Pete Golding show us a bit of what he can do in the playoff last year, taking over in quite a spot. I think the question is, can they make up for everything that is gone? Because when you talk about those two Heisman candidates, a lot of their season could come down to how well did they replace a wide receiver, where five of the top seven pass catchers from a year ago are gone, and how are they looking at the tackle spots, where they bring back three starters on the offensive line, but they have two newcomers there, and that is where you're going to be asking some questions going into tonight, and those will probably be the things that dictate just what the ceiling is.
5: Jeff Brohm, three straight 9-plus win seasons. He's establishing a winning culture at Louisville. Can they take it a step further this season?
21: I think that's the question, because I think we all know that Louisville, and certainly under Jeff Brohm, they've been competitive. They're capable of playing at a really high level, and they've sort of played a role in the ACC race the last few years, but they've seemed to find a way each year to lose that game they shouldn't have lost. And that is why they were not in that race. So I think the question this year is the consistency going to be there? Can they get another quarterback rolling with Lincoln Kindholz coming from Ohio State? And certainly all eyes are on Isaac Brown, who, when he is on the field, is among the best running backs in the entire country. And it's just that question of, is he going to stay healthy and can they get the most out of him? Because if so, certainly we saw over the weekend, the ACC does not look, outside of Miami, firmly strong top to bottom. This could be a Louisville team that takes advantage of that and is in the mix at the end of the year.
5: Hey, Louisville down just four at the break. Notre Dame in South Bend has gone to the half up 13-10 as well as they lead Wisconsin. Coming up next in the Home Depot Halftime Report, we'll take a look at the first half from Nashville. 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
5: We are coming to you from the Allstate Studios. Jim Basquiat back on the Home Depot halftime report. We're at the break. We have a one-possession game talking about Ole Miss and Louisville. The Rebs coming off that record 13-win season a year ago. Lane Kiffin departed. Pete Golden, the head coach from the start this year, while Louisville coming off their third straight 9-plus win campaign under Jeff Brohm, looking to take it a notch higher. Louisville was up in this game 3-0 as we take a look at that first half recap brought to you by Allstate. You're in good hands with Allstate. They were up a field goal in the opening half. Ole Miss driving near midfield, going for it on fourth down.
0: Chambliss is in the shotgun. He claps his hands, brings a man in motion, takes the snap. Jukes right, goes up the middle, across the 45, and dives, and the ball is out. He had the first down. Ball came loose, and it's Louisville football. 4:27 in the first quarter, and Louisville takes over on a fumble by Ole Miss.
5: And Trinidad Chambliss had 5 yards there, did have the first down. Coughed it up. Bryson Scott on it at midfield as Louisville recovers. The Rebs would go 11 plays, 60 yards, led by a Lucas Carnero, 43-yard field goal to square the game at 3. A bad Cardinals snap on a punt set the Rebs up at the 12-yard line of Louisville, and 4 plays later, they were in the end zone.
0: Chambliss claps his hands, belt high snap, handoff Lacey up the middle, touchdown Ole Miss. It did not take long, and the confetti starts flying here at the stands in Nashville.
5: Yes, indeed. They were up 10-3 on that Kiwon Lacy one-yard touchdown run. Cornero missed a field goal. Louisville made a field goal in the final 2 minutes, so that's where we were at the break. We'll look at the Cardinals within 4 at 10-6. Ole Miss had the 148-83 yardage advantage. Louisville 2-0 edge in turnovers. It's one possession game at the break. Katie George with Ole Miss head coach Pete Golden.
1: Thanks, Sean. Coach Golding, first couple of drives were a little shaky offensively. How would you assess that group's play so far?
3: Yeah, slow start. Obviously, we've got to take care of the football. You know, you've been preaching that all week. And then game one jitters a little bit. So, you know, converted a fourth down, then fumbled it, then threw the pick as well. And then six-point swing down here. We missed a field goal. They come back and get a field goal. So, pretty sloppy football right now. We got to go in there and clean it up.
1: Outside of the opening drive and maybe that last one for Louisville, they've struggled to find their rhythm. What's pleased you about your defense's play?
3: No, I think they're playing hard right now. We still got some cleanups and things on that end. You know, they've had some things that they didn't hit, so pretty sloppy right now.
1: Thanks for chatting.
5: Yeah, keep in mind that over 460 yards of offense for Ole Miss last year. At the break, 148 yards of total offense for Pete Golding's team, and again, special teams a factor. Coming up next in the Home Depot Halftime Report, it's the second half from Nashville. 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
5: Jim Basco back on the Home Depot Halftime Report. Ole Miss had a 69-yard advantage in total yards in the first half, but Louisville forced two turnovers, so we have a one-possession game. 10-6 Revs, start of the third quarter from Nashville in the Liberty Music City kickoff. Let's go back to Marilyn Payne, Max Starks, and Mike Cousins.
0: All right, Jim, ready to go here. Third quarter, Ole Miss with these 10 points, tied for its fewest first half points since the start of last year. And Louisville offensively, their first 12 plays, two drives, 77 yards. The next 18 plays, 21 yards. So there's a lot of room to be room for improvement for both offenses here in the second half, Max. What do you foresee here with Louisville getting the ball to start the third quarter down by 4 points?
2: I think for Louisville, it's going to be just cleaning up Lincoln Keenholz. I mean, he's missed some very easy plays. It's just hit the easy plays. But because of the movement, probably sped up in his mind because of the anticipation for this game, you saw some first-time starter jitters from him missing a very easy teardrop throw to Trey Richardson on the run that I'm sure in practice would have been just an easy dump off that could have potentially been a score in this game because there was nobody behind him, busted coverage. And just some of the read things, the delays of game that they had in their first drive of the game inside the six-yard line. So cleaning up some of those things, really the biggest thing. And how do you unlock Isaac Brown? Kewan Brown got going at the end of this, so you wonder if there's going to be two running backs trying to do some things to confuse Ole Miss, who's been keying in on Isaac Brown.
0: Isaac Brown last year led the nation in yards per carry at almost 9 per touch, 9 carries, 18 yards in the first half. That is 2 yards per carry. So here we go. It's Ole Miss up 10-6, 15 minutes on the third quarter clock. Now Lucas Carnero has the ball on the green tee between the hashes at the 35. Strikes it into the night sky end over end. Everything's been a touchback tonight. This one's not, though. It's returned by Kewan Brown up the hash marks near side to the 20. Lunging forward, pushing to the 23-yard line. It would have been better if he let it go for a touchback. Nevertheless, it'll be first down and 10 for Louisville. Coming from left to right, Lincoln Keenholz, first-time starter at quarterback, transferred in after 3 years as a backup at Ohio State. He's a junior, 6'2", 215 pounds, and the fourth transfer quarterback in as many years for Jeff Brohm as head coach at Louisville. First half, 7-14, 46 yards. What's really curious to me, Max, is against the blitz, he did better. 3 of 4 for 37 yards versus 4 of 10 against 4 or fewer rushers.
2: And that's going to be a key, is calming him down when it's routine plays and making them routinely.
0: He's got 3 receivers to his left, looks left, slings it left. Trey Richardson with a catch outside the numbers of the 20, breaks an ankle tackle to the 25 and then to the 30, where he succumbs to the defensive pressure of Jalen Braxton. Well-designed play there to get a speedy wide receiver on the move, and he picks up 8.5 yards on first down.
2: And great blocking on the outside by LaWade McCoy to free that lane up for Trey Richardson to turn up the field and get that additional yardage.
0: A second and about a yard and a half here from the shotgun. It's Keenholz. And a handoff goes up the middle and is walloped. Isaac Brown goes down. Taj Butler was into the backfield in the blink of an eye and yielded nothing to Isaac Brown. That's a loss of about a couple yards on the play.
2: Obvious rundown situation, and Ole Miss gambled and hit pay dirt on the rundown blitz up the middle.
0: Two receivers left, two to the near side right. On third down, it's a quarterback keeper for Keenholz who lowers the shoulders with a burst ahead to the 34. Picks up 4 yards, and it's a first down Louisville. As Maryland said earlier, he came to Louisville and said, "Coach, run me. That's what I've known my entire career."
2: And right there, pulls his own card on that one and gets the first down and keeps the chains moving and possession on the field. This is a big drive here for Louisville. They've got to come away with points to get a double score opportunity as they're down 4 starting the second half.
0: Opportunity to retake the lead. Their only lead was 3-0 in the first quarter. First down and 10 at their own 34. Keenholz, delayed handoff, and Isaac Brown bounces backwards off the defense for a loss of 2. It looked like a scene from the movie Flubber. He just went boing right off the defensive line and fell backwards.
2: And that looked worse than the butt fumble by Mark Sanchez. Jaheim Oates is in there pushing. Jaheim Otis, I'm sorry, just goes and pushes back the left guard, Eric Daughtry, and forces that bumbling moment.
0: So second and 12 for the Cardinals at their own 32. Snap back, Keenholz left, throws left into single coverage. Down the far sideline, a beautiful ball caught by Trayshon Hurry. Jalen Braxton there in coverage, and a big pickup for a Louisville first down into Ole Miss territory, 28 yards. That's his best ball of the day.
2: That was what they needed. They need these quick strike opportunities. When you run the ball, you get that box all the way loaded, and plays like that
0: is what forces the opportunity to loosen up that box so you can run.
4: They got to snap it before they can review this, and they do. Handoff goes to Brown. He takes it up the left side hash, still pushing to the numbers, and a gain of about 9 yards there on the carry for Brown. Centurion Perkins gets credit for the stop there along the defensive edge.
0: And a little bit of hurry up there to get that so it's not reviewed. The question was whether the foot went out before he made the catch and secured the pass. But no need here, as they've had explosive play as well as a 9-yard run in back-to-back succession.
4: Louisville down by 4. They have a 2nd and 3 at the Ole Miss 33. Delayed handoff goes to Isaac Brown, left side numbers. And he picks up the first down, going inside the Ole Miss 30-yard line to the 29. Now they're getting him going here. This is the Isaac Brown the Cardinals have expected at running back.
0: And this is the run game that they were going to have to lean on, especially early in this season until Lincoln Keenholz calmed down. But it was going to take a throw or two by Keenholz to loosen up the defense and give them a good box to run against, because they've been stacking 8 guys in and around the line of scrimmage, and that big play has changed that definition.
4: Ball on the far left pass, pistol formation. Handoff, Kewan Brown, and he is wrangled at the line of scrimmage. Maybe a 0.5 yard behind it to the 30-yard line. No gain there for Louisville. 11-20, third quarter. It's Ole Miss 10 and Louisville 6 here in Nashville. And a markedly slower pace for these Cardinals relative to their opponents in blue and gray.
0: Yeah, and it led to a 1-minute time of possession advantage for the Cardinals because they do huddle.
4: 9th play of the drive goes with Keenholz, the quarterback under center. Taps his foot back, man in motion. And it's a handoff off to the left side. There goes Trey Richardson. 10-5, touchdown Louisville. The wide receiver who transferred in from Vanderbilt goes 30 yards from the right side of the formation into the backfield, took the ball, and took it to the end zone. And Louisville has the lead. Cardinals 12 and Rebels 10 with 10:51 to go in the third.
0: Aggressiveness up the middle is what allowed for this play to do what it did. Pressure up the middle by both linebackers. You ran a jet sweep with Trey Richardson coming from the weak side on the right to the left. Once he turned the corner, it was all gas, no brakes to the end zone, and Louisville taking the lead once again.
4: Carson Hilbert, extra point is good in his collegiate kicking debut. And we've got ourselves a very different game all of a sudden. 10:51 to go here in the third quarter. 24th ranked Louisville with a 13-10 lead over number 9 Ole Miss from Nashville. 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
0: Answer the Louisville score. One of the questions that I think Ole Miss fans are asking right now is, which wide receivers are going to step up for the offense? Because their leading receiver today is Kewon Lacy. He's their running back. He's got four catches. Behind that, it's Horatio Fields, who's got three. Only nine receptions total today, thrown by Trinidad Chambliss. The Louisville kickoff left to right. The touchback. So here comes Ole Miss down 13-10. Their first touch of the third quarter, 10:51 to go. And the energy is high on the Louisville sideline now. The stadium is really bisected today. The near side where we are is light blue Ole Miss. The opposite side is all red and cardinal red. These two fan bases have watched all the other teams. There's only one more game this week. That'll be tomorrow night. But this is the second to last game of the opening weekend. Two top 25 teams. Ole Miss last year was in the college football playoff, a school record 13 victories. And right now they are down 13-10. From the shotgun, first and 10 from the 25-yard line. Trinidad Chambliss faces a corner blitz, rolls far side, throws a bullet on the run, and it's caught for a first down by Deuce Alexander. That's his second catch of the day. A nice grab, had a little bit of trouble with it along the sideline, pulled it in before he got walloped out of bounds.
2: And DJ Waller coming off the corner blitz, forcing Chambliss out to his right. And you thought this was going to be something with contact, but a nice job by Deuce Alexander to keep the ball and keep it in bounds before stepping out.
0: He got 9 yards on the catch, and on second down and one, it's a handoff that does not get the first down to Kewon Lacy. He's bottled up by A.J. Green. Third down, less than a yard from their own 34-yard line. Ole Miss moving from right to left. Shotgun formation. And it's a direct snap. Kewon Lacy, the running back, rumbles ahead up the far right hash marks. He picks up 3 yards. First down, Ole Miss.
2: Second time they've used that dive play, and it's worked to perfection. Last time was on a touchdown drive by Kewon Lacy. This one here for a big first down to keep the chains going.
0: Lacy comes off the field. And we see JT Lindsey. It's been a three-headed attack tonight out of the backfield. Make it four if you can count one carry from Joshua Dye as well. First down and 10 from the 38-yard line with motion behind. That's Alexander. It's Elwert to set up a handoff up the middle to JT Lindsey, who is lassoed belt level by Dalen Russell, the defensive tackle. No gain on a first down handoff.
2: And Dalen Russell going to have to put in overtime duty. As we don't know the status yet of D'Amico Kennedy and where he stands, left for the locker room right before halftime, before the teams exited the field.
0: 6 minutes gone, third quarter. Ole Miss on the move, trailing Louisville 13-10. On second down and 10, four-man rush. Chambliss throws down the far side. Numbers, that's complete. Deuce Alexander, oh, he's a sprinter to the 10-5. Touchdown, Ole Miss. In the blink of an eye, he goes 62 yards. He's got 100-meter Olympic gold medal speed, and he left everybody in the dust. Ole Miss retakes the lead. Rebels 16, Cardinals 13, 8:53, third quarter. Wow.
2: And you wonder, did he learn that from his sister? Because his sister, Kayla, ran track and field at Louisville and Texas Tech. And he was out of there. It was a beautiful pitch, catch, and dust by Deuce Alexander.
4: And here comes the extra point try from Lucas Carnero. There's a flag thrown to delay a game against the Rebels.
3: Delay a game. Offense, number 17, 5-yard penalty. We'll play to try.
4: That was incredible speed. Each stride probably covered about 4.5 yards for Alexander, who made that catch at the far side numbers, and nobody really had a good chance to get it.
2: Every angle was a bad angle. Even if it was good in your mind, it was a bad angle. And Deuce Alexander showed the jets. And I think you're talking about another guy. Oh, another flag.
4: Yeah, it was a flinch along the line for Ole Miss. In that case, talking about angle, it was like A squared plus B squared equals Sanskrit. There was no good answer on that play.
2: No, there wasn't.
3: False start. Offense, number 88. 5-yard penalty. We'll play to try.
2: Yeah, it was like trying to get to the end of the pi equation. You're never going to find the last number.
4: How many digits can you name?
2: 3.
4: That's it? 3.141.
2: I used to look at it a lot, but, you know, my daughter's now in advanced math, and she questioned me on it because I think she's 10 to 12 deep.
4: Yeah. 3.141592.6584. I'll give you 10.
2: Okay.
4: There we go. It's a good party trick if you're a loser. Here's the extra point, and the backed-up extra point is still good for Ole Miss. 8:53 to go here in the third quarter. It's the Rebels 17 and the Cardinals 13. More to come here from the only game between two top 25 teams this week. Rebels up by 4 over Louisville. 8:53 third quarter. This game does end, unlike pie, at some point. We still got plenty of time to go. 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
4: At Nissan Stadium, up here in the booth, Mike Cousins and Max Starks for an injury update from the Ole Miss defensive side. Let's go down to Marilyn Payne on the field.
25: Was for Louisville's defense, Mike. DeMeco Kennedy, the starting defensive tackle who left the field during the two-minute timeout back in the second quarter. He's now ruled out for the night for the Cardinals, and that's a major loss for them. He is a Purdue transfer who co-DC and D-line coach Mark Ivy had tried to initially recruit to Louisville out of high school. Ivy was super excited to have Kennedy out there on his line tonight, as Ivy himself calls the defense for the first time this evening, but they will have to do it the rest of the way without the Cards interior lineman star.
4: Well, I don't know that having him on the field would have changed anything on that last touchdown pass from Trinidad Chambliss as he connected with Deuce Alexander. Chambliss tonight on throws of 20 yards or more downfield, 2 of 3 for 93 yards. We're in the small sample size portion of the season, so take it all with a grain of salt, but still, nevertheless, an impressive connection there between those two. 8:53 in the third quarter, and Lucas Carnero hits the football off the tee, end-over-end ball, right at the goal line, near side, outside the numbers, and here comes Louisville up the field to the 20-yard line, and that's where Kewan Brown goes down. Flag is thrown at the near side 12-yard line from behind the play, which generally does not bode well for the receiving team.
2: Yeah, this one's coming back. As I saw the hole, as soon as the ball turned up the right side, and yeah, it's going to come back. They're going to be inside their own 10.
3: Dorner return, illegal block in the back. Receive return team, number 32. Penalty will be half the distance of the goal. First down.
4: That's their walk-on running back, Braxton Jennings, who gets hit for the penalty there. So the line of scrimmage for Louisville will be their own 12-yard line. Working from left to right, Cardinals as the visiting team tonight, or rather their own 6-yard line, as they work left to right. White helmets, white jerseys, white pants. Ole Miss, the home team, blue jerseys, blue helmets, and gray pants. Keenholtz out of the shotgun on first down, hands it off. Kewan Brown takes an angle and cut left side, gets through the first wave. He got a first down across the 20 outside the numbers and stays on his feet, pushed out of bounds at the 24-yard line. Jalen Braxton shoves him out. Penalties be darned. 17 hard-fought yards for the redshirt junior running back.
2: Kewan Brown said, I want my starting point back from that great run, and he literally bulldozed two or three defenders. He ran in head first, headbutted two guys, and then knocked off a guy with a stiff arm to get that yardage.
4: First down and 10. Ball is on the far left hash from their own 24. Keenholz has time, whistles it near side hash mark, and a diving grab made at the 27-yard line by Brody Foley, the transfer tight end who came in from Tulsa and made that grab his first catch as a member of the Louisville Cardinals.
2: Yeah, so good for Brody Foley to get that catch in on the Mackey watch list. It's one of the nation's top tight ends. Does a nice, easy seam route. They turns it and breaks it in and makes the play easy for Keenholz to ID.
4: Just a gain of 3, though. Second down and 7. Right at the midway point of the third quarter from their own 27-yard line. Quarterback keeper, Keenholz near side. To the numbers, he is stood up. And no gain on the play. 3 defenders bring him down. Got back to the line of scrimmage and nothing more. Got to give a lot of credit to the Rebels defense today, because for these runs, whether it's been Isaac Brown or the design keepers for Keenholz at quarterback, they've sniffed him out almost every time.
2: They have been IDing a lot of the run game that runs in. And Lance Robinson, I want to make sure we get this ID'd. He has been playing a lot. He actually pulled on that play from the center position on that last play. Now bumped out back to left tackle.
4: Evan Wibberly at center. Backup center with Robinson filling in at left tackle. 3rd and 6 from their own 28. Louisville takes a timeout.
2: Clock is ticking down to 0. Didn't want to take a third delay of game in this. So better to take that and not get yourself pushed back. You're already in a third medium situation here. So take the timeout, regroup, and get ready for the right play.
4: So they'll mull it over with 6:51 remaining in the third quarter. Ole Miss in the lead over Louisville, 17-13 our score here in Nashville. This is College Football on ESPN Radio and the ESPN app.
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11: 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Notre Dame has opened things up against Wisconsin with a defensive touchdown and an offensive touchdown. DJ McKinney just turned in a pick six. That on the heels of Anias Williams in from 3 yards out to cap a 70-yard drive. And the nation's fourth-ranked team now has a 27-10 lead on those Badgers of Wisconsin. Meantime, both Louisville and Ole Miss have a second-half touchdown. Rebs up 17-13. Let's go back to Nashville with Marilyn Payne, Max Starks, and Mike Cousins.
4: Well, I just want to share one thing that I learned about college football at Lambeau Field this week. It's only the fourth college football game ever played at Lambeau. You had one in 2016 between Wisconsin and LSU. The others were in 82 and 83, which was St. Norbert College against Fordham in 82 and 83. And St. Norbert's mascot is Sir Norbert the Green Knight. And I just thought, Max, you would really appreciate that.
12: No, I really appreciate that knowledge of having the Green Knight. I had Paladins yesterday, now I have a Green Knight today. You know, you wonder if there's going to be a little Game of Thrones action. You're looking for somebody with civility and chivalry.
4: I did visit Dubrovnik in the offseason, so that was where they filmed some of their most famous scenes on the stairs in Game of Thrones.
12: They were, and Costa Brava as well, where I was at this summer, had a couple of those famous scenes as well, so we will get off of our medieval and fantastical history to get back in this football game.
4: Yes, I will put my sword back in its sheath, and we'll zoom back in here on Nissan Stadium in Nashville. 6:51 in the third quarter. Ole Miss 17, Louisville 13, and Louisville just took a timeout. It's a big play here, 3rd and 6 from their own 28.
12: And this is a moment where you talk about wanting to answer, right? Because Ole Miss had the question mark, can you answer after Louisville scored? So now for Louisville, can you get the first down and continue to build on what you had last drive?
4: Quarterback Lincoln Kienholz, his first college start, 10 of 17, 85 yards. Back to pass. Rolls out to the left at the 20-yard line. Throws on the run downfield, incomplete. It bounced at the 50-yard line, ends up all the way at the opposite 30-yard line. He was looking for a crossing route. And, Max, when he has thrown across his body tonight, the completion percentage, if not zero, has been very close to it.
12: And he has not made a completion, so you're right. It was at zero, trying to find Jaleel Skinner down the field. And Jaleel Skinner had the body position. If he just puts it down on him, the things that's been hurting Lincoln Kienholz when he runs is that he's overthrowing the ball. Everything is a long loft versus an actual dart.
4: Punting has been great tonight for Louisville. This one is taken back around the 25-yard line by Ole Miss and a return of about 6 yards for Deuce Alexander. So big credit to Niall Hayes, the freshman from Melbourne, Australia, who's been enrolled in school for about a month, but punting translates between continents.
12: It does. It does. You don't have to be a continent away. In fact, the NFL will be there next week for a game in Australia, as we've had so many Australian kickers come to the U.S. and translate very well. And now Hayes looking like the next product of Aussie land to make his way into the American football landscape.
4: Ole Miss up by 4. They take over. 6:34 third quarter. 1st and 10 of their own 32. Chambliss, the quarterback in the shotgun. Keewon Lacy to his left. Two receivers to the near side left as they come up the field working toward the left end zone. Chambliss tonight, 11 of 19, 146 yards, one touchdown, one interception. He brings Jonte Cook in motion. Also set up a handoff to Keewon Lacy, heading up the middle, riding the rails along the hash marks. And he gets a yard or two there, running into Tyler Thompson, the defensive end, who transferred in from North Carolina. And we've got an injured Rebels lineman who's just taken his helmet off, lying on the field at the right side 38-yard line.
12: And can't really see who that is. As I'm kind of scanning the offensive line, Terez Davis. The left tackle might be Delano Townsend potentially on the ground. A little tough angle to see from him.
4: Hard to see the number at the moment. But each team has a repair to their respective sidelines. Ole Miss to the near sideline, Louisville to the far sideline. 6:24 third quarter, and it is Tommy Kinsler, transfer at right tackle, who came in after 3 years at the University of Miami.
12: Well, Kinsler has been good all night tonight at the right tackle position. So, you know, you wonder if Carius Kern will come in as a replacement to kind of figure out and evaluate him to see how he's doing.
4: But the listed backup, you just mentioned Kern, is a freshman, 6'6", 265 pounds out of Denver, Colorado. And they've partially broken the huddle, but not entirely. And it looks like they're going with Connor Howes, a redshirt freshman at 6'7", 311 out of Avon, Connecticut, at the right tackle spot, at least for the moment here for Ole Miss. Louisville plays pressed up defensively here on second down and 8 with one deep safety. Ole Miss with an empty backfield at its own 34-yard line along the near side left hash. Chambliss claps his hands, takes the chest-high snap. The blitz is on. He feels the heat. Throws deep down the far sideline. Incomplete. Everybody was tangled up there down the far

0: And there is a flag down at the end of the play. It might have been a late hit as he went out of bounds. If there was not a flag, it's fourth down, and they're likely punting. But with the way that flag was thrown and the vicinity in which it was thrown, this may be a late hit out of bounds.
1: And it looks like the guilty party might be number one, Jabari Mack, who had his foot out of bounds when he lowered the shoulder on Trinidad Chambliss, who was stepping out of bounds. And they're adjudicating it right now, talking amongst themselves as referees to figure out what that penalty is going to be.
0: A flag down. There are two flags down, one behind the play at the 28 and another at the spot of the last foul at the 33.
2: There's fouls by both teams on the play, and they both will be enforced. Holding offense, number 55. After the play, personal foul, unnecessary roughness, defense, 15-yard penalty, automatic. First down.
0: That's a backbreaker for the Louisville defense.
1: That is, because you would have had the ball turned over for a fourth down and bringing the punting unit out, but a split decision by Jabari Mack on the sideline has now caused this Louisville Cardinal defense, who's been doing a great job with the tempo and the heat. Now you keep them out there for a fresh set of downs.
0: It's very much cooled off here tonight. You went outside during the day today. It was instant perspiration, but much more comfortable this evening here in Nashville. First and 10, 39-yard line. Swing pass outside far right. JT Lindsey with the grab. And he is pretzeled down to the ground by Cam White. One of the linebackers, a gain of about 2 yards there for Lindsey. Sophomore who transferred in from LSU after not seeing the field last year in Baton Rouge. He stays on the field. Sidecar right of Trinidad Chambliss at quarterback on second down and 7 from their own 42-yard line. Ole Miss up by 4 over Louisville. Four-man rush. Chambliss hit from behind. He gets rid of it to the far sideline. Incomplete. A desperation throw. Just trying to avoid being sacked. Clev Lubin, providing the pressure off the edge, was inches away from taking the 6-foot Chambliss to the ground. Third down and 7.
1: So we talked about issues there, right? Right tackle is out. You don't have Kinsler in, a replacement in at right tackle, and that's where Clev Lubin beat the young tackle off the right side and howls and makes that play and forces the ball for an incompletion.
0: And something to watch here on 3rd and 7 as well. They've got a tight end lined up off right tackle, perhaps to help and block and help out Chambliss. Clap of the hands. They do block. He rolls to the near side away from that right tackle spot. Throws downfield. That ball is bobbled by the defense. Incomplete pass as it goes out of bounds. Jabari Mack, who committed the penalty earlier, nearly had the second interception of the day by the Louisville defense. But this time, they do get the fourth down, and Ole Miss will punt it away with 5:03 to go in the third.
1: And Jabari Mack, he has a knack for getting around the football right there. It was not with a quarterback in his hand going out of the sidelines. It was an errant ball thrown, and he almost had that. Hit his hands twice as Chambliss was trying to hit his tight end, Michael Smith. Just jumped underneath on the coverage, and a good job here to turn over on downs for the Cardinals.
0: Oscar Bird, another Australian, punts right to left. It bounces at the Louisville 23-yard line and goes sideways out of bounds there for a punt of 36 yards. Ole Miss 17, Louisville 13. 4:53 to go here in the third quarter. This is the game I think we hope to get, maybe a little bit sloppier than both coaches would like, but considering that in games played by top 25 teams this week, that the average margin of victory was 37 points, and we've got a 4-point game, just sit here and go, this is what we've been waiting for all week.
1: This is what you want to see in a neutral site game, especially. You put two top 25 teams, and you want to see this game get close, but you'd love to see a little bit cleaner execution indeed, Mike.
0: So first and 10, Louisville at its own 22-yard line. Keen Holtz takes the snap, hands it off. It's a runoff right tackle for Isaac Brown, who goes through about 4 sets of arms and gets to the 25-yard line before he stopped. Gain of 3 yards there for Brown, the junior out of Miami, who was preseason first team All-ACC this year. Cardinals pick 3rd in the league behind Miami and then SMU. Second down and 7, Louisville. Two receivers to either side. Ball is on the near right hash. Trey Richardson in motion across the formation. Quarterback keeper, Keen Holtz up the middle. He's across midfield. Defenders only behind him, and he's dragged down.

0: by Jalen Braxton. He came to Louisville and said, "Coach, run me." And like a thoroughbred, he went right up the hash marks in the middle of the field, 41 yards, dashing his way deep into the heart of Ole Miss territory.
1: This is what I'm sure Jeff and Brian Brown was waiting for. You ask for the bull, you're going to get the horns there. And Lincoln Keenholz just ran right up the gut on a lead quarterback lead play and went down the field. Great job there, and new life for Louisville.
0: First and 10, Cardinals at the Ole Miss 34, going left to right. Hand off Brown off to the left side, short side of the field, and he tumbles out at the 31-yard line on a hip-high tackle by the linebacker Taj Butler.
1: I just got to go back to that play one more time. Beautiful setup. They fake the handoff, lead up the gut, and you could tell Ole Miss was looking for a running back. They forgot about Keenholz, and he just strode down the field for about 20 yards before they really ID'd and started in the pursuit of him.
0: And he is a tackle breaker. He does not go down on first contact.
1: No, he does not.
0: Second and 7, Cardinals from the Ole Miss 31. Play action, lob down the near sideline, short incomplete. Inside the 10-yard line, looking for LaWayne McCoy, the transfer wideout from Florida State, but he never had a chance at it. At best, it was going to hit him in the back of his cleats.
1: Yeah, ball was severely underthrown, about 3 yards underneath. Also, the tougher thing, throwing from the opposite hash. He was on the, from our perspective, the far left hash, throwing a corner route to the opposite side numbers, about 45 yards in the air on that throw.
0: Third down, 7 to go, 3 minutes, third quarter. Louisville on the move, trailing Ole Miss by 4 here in Nashville. Running back Isaac Brown out wide to the right. Keeper for Keenholz. Design quarterback run. He navigates his way on the numbers to the 30, down to the 27, 28-yard line. That's not enough for a first down. They're well within the field goal range of their kicker, Carson Hilbert. And Louisville brings its special teams unit on as Hilbert will try and go 3 for 3 on the night here with a field goal that will get Louisville, if he makes it, to within 1.
1: And a good drive, but you hate to see that it came up short. I like that Keenholz had the ability to look and see that, but at the same time, tough situation again, kind of like the end of the half field goal opportunity.
0: 45-yard try from the far left hash. The kick from left to right is up without resistance, and Hilbert's try is pure. So he had never kicked a college field goal before today. Sophomore who grew up in Louisville hit from 25, from 46, and now from 45 yards to make it Ole Miss 17 and Louisville 16, 2:22 to go in the third quarter. Let's go down to the field, check in with Marilyn Payne.
2: Mike, there's a lot of relief along the Louisville Cardinals sideline for the special teams unit having capitalized on all three of its scoring opportunities already here tonight. It is one of the position groups and areas on the field, kicking in particular, where Jeff Brohm said he himself wasn't even sure what to expect tonight and that there was uncertainty coming into today even around who would kick what for the Cards. But so far, it does look like the coaching staff has elected the right personnel to get it done.
0: They're going to be patting themselves on the back regardless of the outcome of this game to go, "Hey, we picked the right guy." Now, granted, next week they might go, "All right, he's not the guy anymore." That's just the way it goes with college kickers. That's the way it goes with pro kickers, as a matter of fact. You miss enough field goals, they'll just cut you and go out and get the next guy.
1: Or they'll go recruit from the soccer team. Right. Just go over to the field, look at the soccer pitch like, "Yeah, that kid looks like he could do it. Let's bring him on. Give him a jersey and a helmet."
0: Marilyn Payne down on the field. Mike Cousins, Max Starks with you up here in the booth. From Nashville, on the ensuing kickoff, it bounces in the end zone, and Ole Miss lets it go for a touchback. Finish off that last drive as well for Louisville that was set up by the big run by Lincoln Keenholz. His run of to get them into plus territory, the longest by a Louisville quarterback since Malik Cunningham in 2022. And that was in week 2 against UCF, so almost 4 years exactly.
1: Wow, and once again, Lincoln Keenholz coming in, having the propensity to be able to run in those situations is key. But, you know, for him and his confidence, you have to think, "I've made a big play through the air. I've been able to get one through my legs. Now let's see if we can just marry the rest of it and get more consistency in between chunk plays."
0: Ole Miss with a one-point lead late third quarter. First and 10 out of the shotgun. Handoff goes to Mekhi Frazier. There is a flag down on his run ahead to the 30-yard line. So a five-yard pickup pending the yellow fabric on the field.
3: Holding. Offense. Number 51. 10-yard penalty. First down.
0: It's a redshirt freshman, Delano Townsend, at left guard.
1: And very easy one from that perspective. He's holding, and the guy's trying to disengage the inside. And right now we're looking at live. Kewon Lacy has a heating pad on his left thigh that he's trying to work on the sideline, hence why Mekhi Frazier is in there, and probably why you had Lindsey in earlier trying to get him warmed up. He's a guy that's early in this game had some issues with cramping and then also was tugging at his ribs, so a lot of work for Lacy.
0: First down and 20. Louisville rushes four. Fastball over the middle. Here's a dart to the 35-yard line. Caught by Horatio Fields. Fabulous throw. Excellent hands. Chambliss to Fields. They had first and 20, and they get 19 of them back there.
1: Yeah, the eraser, Trinidad Chambliss, finding Horatio Fields right in the middle of the field on a crossing route.
0: Second down and one from the 34-yard line. It's a give out of the shotgun. Right side, Mekhi Frazier stumbles past the first down marker and is stopped shy of the 40-yard line. First down, Ole Miss. Now, I'm assuming the eraser is like a Dixon Ticonderoga number two pencil eraser, the best eraser.
1: I mean, it is one of the best, but, I mean, you could use a Franklin eraser every once in a while, you know, if you like little designs and everything.
0: The Lisa Frank.
1: Yeah, the Lisa Frank collection.
0: First and 10, Ole Miss. Deep ball down the far right sideline and is caught. Deuce Alexander's gone. And he's got a touchdown for Ole Miss. 62 yards. He knows he's got sprinter speed. He leapt forward with his head like a sprinter crossing the finish line. And he's done it again. Deuce Alexander stretches the Ole Miss lead to 23-16 with a minute and 1 second to go in the third quarter.
1: Go, go, Deuce, Deuce. Just a go route down the sideline. Trinidad Chambliss unloads one-on-one coverage with Miles Norwood. Miles Norwood, you are not fast enough. You do not have the fifth gear of Deuce Alexander. He sprints across the line, and like you said, like crossing the tape on a 100-meter race, he is into the end zone for his second score of the night.
0: Extra point from Carnero. Got it. 24-16, an 8-point Ole Miss lead. And Max, 8:53 to go in the third quarter. It was a 62-yard touchdown catch by Deuce Alexander. 101 to go in the third quarter. Another 62-yard touchdown catch by Deuce Alexander. The first one he caught, he had 40 yards after the catch. We're right now going to watch the replay on ABC television. This is a single high safety look. So he starts at about his own 40-yard line. He brings it in at the 25. So not as much yards after the catch this time, but nevertheless, nobody had a prayer of catching this guy.
1: Yeah, the angle was bad. Miles Norwood was fighting with it. Actually tugged his jersey and dislodged it from the shoulder pads, but it did not slow down. Deuce Alexander catches the ball in stride as he ran through the back of the end zone. Beautiful pitch and catch. Once again, Chambliss and Deuce Alexander. We were talking about where the relationship was with Chambliss and his receiving core, because a lot of emphasis was on Kewon Lacy throwing to him early, as well as having Horatio Fields be the other guy. But Deuce Alexander has been that dependable guy, and like you said, turning up 124 yards of offense in two pass catches.
0: If he gets another touchdown tonight, we're going to have to call him Thrice Alexander.
1: Yes.
0: 5 yards deep on the kickoff and a return up the field and to the 15-yard line. Kewon Brown is flattened, turned pancake at the 15-yard line. Max, it's three times tonight he's elected to take the ball out of the end zone and has never come close to the 25-yard line where he would have been if he just let it go.
1: And at some point, you've got to just take the knee. And right now I'm watching on the screen, Deuce Alexander cramping, surprisingly. Oh, he's only been running 120-plus yards on catches, sprinting, out-sprinting everybody, but getting stretched right now on the sidelines. Looks like some cramping in the left leg for Deuce Alexander.
0: Four catches, 144 yards, and two touchdowns. It's given Ole Miss an 8-point lead. We've got under a minute to go in the third quarter. First and 10, Louisville, and whistles blow to play dead. They call a timeout here, which is their second of the half. They were coming up against the play clock.
3: Delay game. timeout, Louisville. It will be 30 seconds.
0: Okay, I get it. But at the same time, now we're watching Alexander, who just scored that touchdown, be helped to the locker room. So something to keep an eye on there. We know Marilyn Payne down on the sideline will get us the latest as soon as it's available. I just want to weigh the time value of 5 yards versus a timeout. This has been a game that's been played in a very tight window. Is Louisville, and we won't know until the game's over, but going to regret using a timeout here versus just saying, all right, it'll be first and 15 instead?
1: I think when in this situation, because they're already backed up, because they didn't take the knee, if you take the knee, you probably take the 5 yards on the kickoff and make it a touchback. But because you're on your own 15, you don't want to back yourself up to the 10 with, once again, a first-time starting quarterback down a multiple amount of points and 8 points.
0: So Keenholz from the gun, first down and 10, rolls left, throws left, ball is caught, first down and then some across the 30-yard line. Trayshon Hurry dragging defenders almost all the way to the 40-yard line, so he gets 23 yards. Jalen Braxton finally makes the tackle on the redshirt senior, their only returning starter at wideout.
1: And throwing across his body to the left, makes a completion. That's his first completion, rolling out and throwing across his body tonight.
0: Numbers are iffy for Keenholz, the Ohio State transfer, 11 of 20, 108 yards. Under pressure, lets it go deep down the far side. It is caught. Trey Richardson is gone. Three defenders left in his wake. Touchdown, Louisville. He had the kerosene, the desire, and lit the match for the explosion. How many yards? 62 yards for the Louisville score. And with an extra point, the Cardinals can be back within one with 16 seconds to go in the third. It's Ole Miss 24 and Louisville 22.
1: So Deuce had two, and Trey just hung the third of 62 yards. So we did get a Trey. We won't call him thrice, Alexander. Right. But Trey on this one, the third 62-yard touchdown play. And this game has been back and forth, and Lincoln Keenholz once again shows up with the big play and actually hits Trey Richardson on a dump off for a big play, whereas he didn't in the first half. And now they are going for two because they're down two right now.
0: That's right.
1: So it makes sense to try and tie this game up.
3: Timeout, Louisville, the third and final of the game. It will be 30 seconds.
0: All right, before I was skeptical, now I'm just going to be critical of the timeout usage here. Max, when Colorado lost or beat Georgia Tech on Thursday night in Atlanta, after the game, everybody broke down. Here's how Georgia Tech blew this game. They snapped the ball too early. Their clock usage was poor. They left way too much time on the clock for Colorado to be able to win that game, block a field goal at the end. Louisville may regret using these timeouts here. You have going to the fourth quarter with no timeouts, and if it comes down to a situation where you have a first-time starting quarterback, you're trying to make a comeback or hold a lead with no timeouts, this could end very poorly. Again, could be wrong, but you'd rather have those timeouts in the fourth quarter. They're still going to go for two here, but it is a little risky to burn them in the third.
1: Well, at least have one going into the fourth quarter that you can have. I mean, they're all out of the bag, and we were literally 16 seconds from getting into the fourth quarter, and now you have zero, so you're going to have to be very effective in the fourth quarter with managing the sideline and getting out of bounds.
0: Louisville down two. The spot of the ball is the 3-yard line. Snap back to Keenholz. He looks left. Fires to the goal line. That ball is caught. And it's LeWayne McCoy tiptoeing inside the pylon for two. And the game is tied at 24.
1: And a beautiful throw in a very tight window for Lincoln Keenholz to LeWayne McCoy. Coverage was tight. Keenholz just took a second, ID'd his guy, and threw the ball in a very tight window for Julian Braxton, who was extending, trying to knock that pass down. So a great job for a young quarterback getting some experience under his belt in a big-time situation, and we have a tie ball game.
0: That was a matter of inches away from nearly being deflected and just a flailing try at a two-point conversion. And instead, the first catch in the Louisville career of LeWayne McCoy, who transferred in from Florida State, ties the game here with 16 seconds to go in the third quarter.
1: We have got a ball game here, Mike. I mean, when you think about it, 10-6 at the half. Like, we were like, oh, man, mistakes left and right. But it has been electric in this third quarter. Both of these teams came out of the locker room firing on all cylinders. And we've got a tie ball game, multiple touchdowns thrown in this game. And it's a barn burner here. Nick Keller with the kick away left to right. It's an end-over-end spiral that shines under the stadium lights and bounces out of the end zone for a touchback. Marilyn?
2: Lincoln Keenholz has shown the most physical confidence in his body language on the sideline. As you might imagine, even before that touchdown drive, I hold curiosity, Mike and Max, for whether or that timeout was called by Louisville before the two-point play, because Trey Richardson, who scored the touchdown, was then seated on the bench, given attention on his left leg by the training staff, and walked into the injury tent before the young to the Cardinals QB was able to complete the pass to Lane McCoy. Max, what do you think? You think that's got anything to do with it?
1: That could have been if you were trying to get the right personnel out of there. And speaking of a guy who went into the injury tent, Deuce Alexander's not going to be out on this offensive set for Ole Miss as they start this drive.
0: And it is a handoff on first and 10 to Mekhi Frazier. He goes from the 25 to the 30 along the hash marks far sideline, which will take us to the end of the third quarter, unless somehow Ole Miss is going to snap in the 3 seconds left on the clock. They want to, but they won't. They were lined up ready to let it fly. And Max, at the end of three, we're back where we started, tied.
1: Hey, a good sign and a good ball game. We've seen great quarterback play and decisions, whether it's through the air or on the ground. Defenses who are opportunistic. This is what you want to see out of a top 25 matchup. It should not be a blowout. It should be a tight ball game, and we have one going into four.
0: The only top 25 versus top 25 game of week one. 15 minutes to go in Nashville. Ole Miss 24, Louisville 24. The fourth quarter is next. 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
11: Jim Basquel from the studio. The fourth-ranked Irish of Notre Dame have expanded their lead at Lambeau Field. And Ias Williams' second touchdown capped a 75-yard drive. They're up 34-13 fourth quarter. Louisville Ole Miss tied at 24. Start of the fourth quarter from Nashville with Marilyn Payne, Max Starks, and Mike Cousins.
0: We're tied at 24. And down on the field, it's Marilyn Payne with our ESPN Radio colleague, Harry Douglas.
2: I think he's best referred to as the Louisville legend, Harry Douglas, tonight. And he just told me he may not have a voice on Tuesday for the radio show. But in the meantime, I'm going to at least get one question off with him. How do you feel about what you've seen from this first-year starting college quarterback tonight for the Cards, Harry?
12: So right now, I'm just so proud of these guys right now. playing a steady ball game. The run game is full throttle. Lincoln King-Holtz makes some big throws in that last drive, the touchdown pass to Trey Richardson. But the defense and how the defense has really stepped up tonight and held their own versus a guy in Trinidad Chambliss who's one of the best in the country at that position. You never want to get too high. You never want to get too low. You want to stay even keel. There have been some moments where the team, the adversity has really struck, but they have fought back, and I'm proud of everything I'm seeing right now at the moment.
2: I had to ask him about the offense because I said one question, and I knew you would take it to the defense, Harry. We appreciate you. We'll see you in a couple days, okay?
12: I know. I'm trying to get my voice back. It's going to be gone by tomorrow, I promise you.
2: Mike.
0: Well, the good news is it's a two-man show, Freddie and Harry, on ESPN Radio. 5 to 8 weekdays on ESPN Radio and the ESPN app. Start of the fourth quarter, 15 minutes to play. Louisville and Ole Miss tied at 24, and it's the Rebels with the ball moving from left to right. They're at their own 30-yard line and have a second down and 5. Our game was a 10-6 Ole Miss lead at the half. They combined to score 36 points there in the third quarter. So Chambliss is in the shotgun, motions the tight end has. Off to the left side, they go 2-by-2 in the formation. Running back behind him is JT Lindsey. It's a toss that way. He's outside the numbers. He's got a first down. Hit on the shoulder, out of bounds at the 40-yard line. And a gain of 10 on second down and 5. First down, Ole Miss.
1: Yeah, just a delay toss out to the left. And they ran a crack block on the outside that freed up Lindsey to get that first down.
0: Notably, no Kewon Lacy in the game here. The lead running back. And on first down, another handoff. It goes to Lindsey, the transfer from LSU. Trudges ahead for 2 yards there before he's met by the linebacker TJ Capers, who last year had a game-sealing interception in their win over number 2 Miami.
1: And Kewon Lacy, I'm looking at him on the side, just sitting there, helmet away from him, and just watching hopelessly on the sidelines.
0: Second down and 7, Ole Miss. They're on 43. On the far left hash, Louisville shows 6 men along the line of scrimmage, 1 deep safety, a receiver to either side, 2 tight ends, tight right of the formation for the Rebels. Clap of the hands, direct snap back to Chambliss. Pocket collapses, he rolls out near side, and the numbers at the 40, the 45 and the 50, and now across midfield, almost to the 40-yard line of Louisville. Big pickup there. He saw real estate, turned it into 17 yards, basically jogging to the near sideline.
1: And there was nobody in the area running clear out routes down the right sideline, and everybody kind of vacating and shifting the coverage to the opposite side of the field. Chambliss spots that and knows that he can get 20 plus yards and takes off.
0: First and 10, Rebels at the Louisville 40. We're tied at 24, 90 seconds into the fourth quarter tonight in Nashville. 2 receivers left. One to the near side right, it's Jonte Cook. A leap on the snap, handoff to JT Lindsey. Trundles forward to the 35-yard line, a gain of 5 yards on first down.
1: And Ole Miss just trying to chunk away at this Louisville team and moving the ball really methodically down the field. Like, that chunk play by Chambliss was not the intended play, but an ad-lib, but they've been giving a steady diet of Lindsey in the rush game.
0: Second down and 5, Ole Miss. Chambliss in the gun, leans forward, points at the defense with his right hand, his index finger extended. Claps his hands chest high, takes the snap on his left shoulder, looks left, pressure coming, flings it downfield, caught at the 10, and that ball goes into the end zone in the hands of Caleb Odom. Touchdown for the junior tight end. A 35-yard rainbow spiral, and Odom gets 6 for the Rebels, who are back in front. 30-24 over Louisville with 12:45 in the final quarter.
1: And for Caleb Odom, first catch of the season, 19 a year ago for Ole Miss. Pressure in Chambliss' face, throws a beautiful just touch ball over the top of both defenders as Odom ran a seam route up the left seam and strides into the end zone. So a great drive capped off by play by Odom here for the Rebels, and they have just been on a tear with passing touchdowns.
0: Lucas Carnero, the extra point. That is true. Trinidad Chambliss has now thrown for 261 yards, 3 touchdowns tonight, and puts the Rebels back in front by 7. First half, they combined for 231 yards. Both teams And in the third quarter alone, 380. It has not dissipated here in the fourth, but the last 12:45 are assuredly not to be missed. Ole Miss 31, Louisville 24. 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
0: An offensive bonanza has broken out here in the second half in Nashville, Tennessee, between Louisville and Ole Miss, two top 25 teams. Our score was 10-6 Ole Miss at the half, and now it's 31-24 Ole Miss. 21 second half points for the Rebels, 18 for the Cardinals, who now will try and answer with 12:45 to go in the fourth and facing a 7-point deficit. I'm Mike Cousins along with a two-time Super Bowl champion Max Starks. Let's go down to the sidelines with Marilyn Payne.
2: Mike, all of the playmakers on both teams have kept not only the scorekeepers but the medical staffs busy in this second half. Caleb Odom, who just made that touchdown catch as his first of this year, the Bama transfer, it was his first series on the field for the Rebels after he continuously was receiving attention on his left leg from the Rebels training staff in between every time his offense took the field. He took action exactly as he wanted to, looking healthy enough as he stepped out there for the TD. It's not dissimilar to what Trey Richardson is navigating over on the Louisville sideline. The TD scoring wide receiver did just leave the injury tent as these teams trotted back out here for this kickoff. Richardson, also a left lower limb discomfort, basically, is what he was explaining he was having for the training staff, running, jogging, knees to chest as he tries to get ready to return to the field for Louisville.
0: These are just not normal conditions in which to play or do anything, really. I mean, if you're a normal person, you just stay inside on a day like today. Kickoff from Ole Miss bounces through the end zone for a touchback to give Louisville first and 10 to the 25-yard line. No matter how well hydrated you are, just might catch up to you on a day like today where the temperature is in the 80s, feels like the 90s, and the humidity is middle of summer-esque.
1: Well, and like I said, sweating on your skin, it just you just lose so much, not only, you know, salt and physical sweat and liquids from your body, but, you know, it's the electrolytes that have to be replaced, the potassium that's lost. And sometimes just drinking water isn't enough. You got to put something with that water to help retain those lost minerals. So guys having to do a better job of hydration here so they can stay in this ballgame.
0: 12:45 to play in the game. Louisville down 7, first and 10 to the 25-yard line. A flag is thrown on a handoff to the right side, gain of about 2. And we'll see what this flag is. But As far as the heat goes, saw this interesting note from the weather service.
3: Holding. Offense. Number 66. 10-yard penalty. First down.
0: So that'll back him up. This was 2 days ago, though. National Weather Service here in Nashville said for the second day in a row, the temperature has reached 100 degrees. It's the first time in 36 years that it's hit 100 on back-to-back days in September. It didn't hit 100 today, but it certainly felt like it.
1: Oh, yeah. Well, I would say with the heat index, it definitely felt like it was over 100.
0: And that's really what matters.
1: Yes.
0: So first and 20 for the Cardinals. Under center, Keenholz with Isaac Brown behind him. Single back takes the handoff, goes up the hash marks along the far sideline to the 19-yard line. Gain of 4 there for Isaac Brown, who still, for the most part, has been bottled up tonight by the Ole Miss defense.
1: He's been the key for, I'll call this still Pete Golding's defense. I know Brian Brown and Marcus Woodson are running the defense, but he has been the key in their game plan, and they have been executing that at a high level to not let that guy beat them, even though other guys have.
0: Empty backfield, second and 15, and concurrent with the snap, a flag comes in. Louisville's backing up again.
3: False start. Offense, number 88. 5-yard penalty. Second down.
1: Tight end should not be jumping off sides. You have nothing to do. You can be a second late on a block or second late leaving on a pass pattern. Jahlil Skinner, no. No, I need you to be a little bit later.
0: Second down and 20. Their own 15-yard line. And with Keenholz in the shotgun, he's back inside his own 10 on the far side hash. He slings the ball to the outside, caught outside the numbers by LaWayne McCoy. That's his second catch of the night. Gets him back near the original line of scrimmage. 11:48, fourth quarter. Ole Miss 31 and Louisville 24. Cardinals have the ball, but precarious field position here. Third down and 14 at their own 21-yard line, going from right to left.

0: Three receivers out to the near side left, one to the right. A four-man rush. Keenholz hit in the backfield and taken down. Sacked for the second time tonight, all the way back at his own 10-yard line. An 11-yard loss. Cam Franklin, the junior defensive end, with a sack that ends the drive for Louisville.
1: And Cam Franklin working one-on-one with Lance Robinson at the left tackle position. Just beats him on an inside move after a bull rush and takes down Keenholz, who's trying to escape the grasp but could not get away.
0: Louisville will punt from its own end zone. And if you're just joining us late here, early in the game, it was a snap over the punter's head that caused some issues. This one is a clean snap and a clean kick to the far sideline. Takes a Louisville bounce over midfield. It's fielded at the 45-yard line, and the return is maybe one half step by the wide receiver, Traylon Ray. 10:34, fourth quarter. Ole Miss up 31-24 and is back on the move with a short field. 45 yards on the punt and 1 yard on the return. So the question now will be, can the Louisville defense come up with a stop? Because there's only going to be so many possessions left in this game, and if they go down two touchdowns, it may be out of reach.
1: It may be out of reach, and the aggression level has been there. And I think, you know, when you have a guy, it looks like Deuce Alexander is actually back in the lineup, which is a good sign for Ole Miss. Trouble for the Louisville secondary having all these guys ahead of them. But you're right, you have to limit the big plays, keep everything in front of you, and not let one of these guys slip behind you.
0: First down and 10, Chambliss swing pass to the running back, and it's Lindsay along the near side of the numbers, head to the 49-yard line, gain of three, stopped by TJ Capers. Reminder that no Kewon Lacy right now for Ole Miss. Their lead rusher, who last year was third in the country in rushing yards, second in touchdowns, seated by himself on their bench along the near sideline. Approaching 10 minutes to play, fourth quarter. Ole Miss by a touchdown over Louisville. And on second down and 7, Chambliss fakes a handoff. Passes left for Has, the tight end. The Arkansas transfer rumbles ahead across the Louisville 40 to the 39-yard line. That's a gain of 12 yards for Luke Has, who was mostly injured last year and back and healthy as ever this season.
1: And been running a lot of H moves from that wingback position right there. He ran a hide route to Chambliss, and nobody traveled with him in coverage in the man-to-man situation.
0: On first down and 10, Chambliss, three-step drop, fastball near side, a diving try for it, and that's a catch inside the 35-yard line by Deuce Alexander. There may be some dispute over that as he dove to get it. And now he's signaling for a replay, so I didn't see anybody signal incomplete, but we're looking at it. It is absolutely not a catch. It was a trap. It bounced first into his chest.
1: Once again, shortstop, great job, or catcher.
0: Flag down on the play.
2: Personal foul, face mask, offense, number 65, 15-yard penalty, first down.
1: Didn't see that one coming. And that happened well after the play, because we were still talking about the catch, no catch, bounce into it. And as I'm watching the replay, I could see where there was a face mask by the left tackle, Connor Howells, who grabbed the face mask. I couldn't see the defender on the outside, so far away from the actual action of the play.
0: First down and 25, Ole Miss back at its own 46. Chambliss takes the snap, wings it to the far side, across midfield, back to the original line of scrimmage on the catch and run for Horatio Fields, who tucked the ball into his belly as he withstood the hit. And they pick up 15 yards there against relatively soft coverage from Louisville.
1: Yeah, Louisville scared of the play over the top, either by Fields or by Deuce Alexander, so playing off coverage and just gave him a humongous cushion there, about 8 yards. Before the snap.
0: 9 minutes, fourth quarter. Second and 11, Ole Miss at the Louisville 40. Blitz is on. Chambliss gets away from the first wave, running to the near side. He's outside the numbers of the 50 and just throws it away into a gaggle of cheerleaders. One who did make the catch, by the way. But it's out of bounds. It'll be third down and 11. Great escapability there from Trinidad Chambliss. There was a defender at his hands around his socks, basically.
1: And they were chasing him immediately. Overload blitz by Louisville to get that in, and TJ Banks in hot pursuit on the feet of Chambliss, just couldn't close it down before he released that football.
0: TJ Banks, first year at Louisville, spent his last two in Oxford playing for the Rebels. Mekhi Frazier, the running back, third and 11 at the Louisville 40. Chambliss shotgun, drops, fires, near side, tipped and incomplete. It was too hard for Luke Haz, the tight end, who, as he was turning, saw the ball show up on his shoulder. It bounced off of him and bounced to nobody.
1: It ricocheted off the shoulder pad of Haz, and it almost bounced into the receiver's hand. It looked like Traylon Ray, if he would have caught that skip, might have had a shot at that ball on the rebound effect, but did not. And now we have Lucas Cannaro coming out for a really long field goal, looks like.
0: A really long field goal. Now, last year, three of his makes in the college football playoff were 55 or more. This is 57. He's standing at the 50-yard line. The holder, Oscar Byrd, is at the 47-yard line. Kick is left to right. They're going through with it. His boot is away, and it's end over end, and it is short. No good. Flag is down as well, right at the spot of the hole.
1: Running into the kicker, it looks like.
0: Fourth and 11. They were going for the field goal to make it a two-score game, up 31-24. This could be a very big penalty.
1: And it looks like it will go in their favor.
2: Personal foul, roughing the kicker. Defense, number 12. 15-yard penalty, automatic, first down.
0: That's a backbreaker.
1: That is. That's a second time. And listen, let's be fair here. Cannaro did leave the leg out, knowing that the guy was there. As you see, he kind of pushed his leg forward. Normally, they bring it back down. He kind of extended it out, waiting for the Louisville defender running off the edge to run into that leg. So I'll give it a little bit of that. I thought it was going to be running into the kicker, not necessarily a roughing the kicker penalty. But a new set of downs, a second error by this team on a personal foul on a third to fourth down play.
0: So it would have been a turnover. Instead, it's first and 10 of the Louisville 25. Ole Miss has Chambliss in the shotgun. Throws left side. Caught along the sideline by Caleb Odom. He's starting to get more active in this passing game right now. That's an Ole Miss first down. 8:29 to go, fourth quarter. 31-24, Rebels by 7, and have the opportunity still on this drive to make it a two-score game.
1: They do, and if you don't let that happen, that was going to be a woefully short kick. And you could have had the ball at great field position at midfield. But now you're trying to defend the little bit of land you do have in the red zone.
0: First and 10. Handoff Mekhi Frazier. Jukes his way up the hash marks across the 10 to the 8-yard line. It's 4 yards there on first down. Held by Caleb Beasley, the transfer from Tennessee at safety. 7:50. Clock is winding. I'm interested to see how much time Ole Miss takes off the clock here. It's very antithetical to the way they play the game to let the clock run between snaps. They're slowing a little, but not all that much.
1: Yeah, slowing down a little bit. They can still get a first down here if they get to the 2-yard line. So you wonder if you're going to play it conservative and just keep running it and trying to chew time off the clock.
0: Play clock is at 8, and Chambliss takes the snap. Hands it off again to Frazier, who gets to the 5-yard line. Shy of the first down marker. It'll be third and very short. TJ Banks, the former Ole Miss safety, is there for the tackle. Third down and 3 at the 5-yard line.
1: They are absolutely slowing up here, Mike. They're not going to huddle. They're going to be kind of muddle around the line of scrimmage. Offensive line is at the line of scrimmage, not lined up in formation. The backfield and receivers are kind of muddling about 7 yards behind them as they get the play call and kind of meander to the line of scrimmage.
0: Two tight ends, one to either side. Two receivers out wide to the right. On third down and 3 at the Louisville 5. Quarterback keeper, Chambliss, navigates his way into the end zone. Touchdown, Ole Miss. 37-24 with 6:43 to go, and a roughing the kicker penalty that kept the drive alive. Louisville pays dearly for it here in the fourth quarter.
1: That's a 7-point swing there for Louisville's mistake, but there is a flag down on the field. Looking to see what that is.
0: The flag is basically in the wake of where Chambliss was running to the end zone, inside the 5.
2: After the play is over, unsportsmanlike conduct, defense number 6. That penalty will be enforced on the kickoff. That is number 6, first unsportsmanlike penalty of the game.
0: Well, whether through jubilation or sorrow, the establishments on Broadway tonight in Nashville are going to do good business. And right now, the jubilation is very much headed Old Miss's way with a chance to go up by two touchdowns here with the extra point coming.
1: Yep, a lot of powder blue will be flooding the streets of Broadway, potentially.
0: Oh, and there's no potential about whether that's happening.
1: I mean, true. Let's just be honest. Yeah, Ole Miss fans know they are not scared of a party. Good, bad, or indifferent.
0: Extra point, solid from Lucas Carnero. 6:43 to go in the fourth quarter in Nashville, Tennessee. Ole Miss, 38, and Louisville, 24. What a high-scoring second half this has been. Ole Miss has scored 28 here in the fourth quarter. Still time to go, but it's a steep climb for Louisville. 38-24, Ole Miss in the lead. 6:43 in the fourth. This is college football on ESPN Radio and the ESPN app.
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6: 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How doers get more done.
7: Jim Basquel in studio. C.J. Carr's second scoring strike of the night has put the nail in the coffin for Notre Dame at Lambeau Field, up 41-13, under 2 minutes to go there. The Irish fourth in the nation, well on their way to a victory. Meantime, Trinidad Chambliss, four total touchdowns, 6:43 to go fourth quarter. He and Ole Miss up 38-24. Let's go back to Marilyn Payne, Max Starks, and Mike Cousins.
0: And, Jim, if Notre Dame pulls off this win with the current margin, they'd be the fifth program to open this season with a 20-point win over a power conference opponent. LSU did it last night. Miami, Virginia, and UCLA did it as well. You get a 14-point difference here. Three straight touchdown drives for Ole Miss. Up 38-24, 6:43 to go before they kick it away. Let's check in with Maryland down on the field.
8: Jeff Brohm's Cardinals team needs to take advantage of the opportunity their offense gets right here as they face the largest deficit they've had all night long. You see Trinidad Chambliss, poor Ole Miss, receiving attention from the training staff. They are massaging out his right bicep and reaching hands underneath the right side of his shoulder pads. That is after Kewan Lacy is already officially questionable for the Rebs. So it's an interesting mix of biggest lead and perhaps biggest losses. You mentioned that that jubilee and the sorrow, Mike. I think it's a great description not only of these two fan bases right now, but what Ole Miss is looking at with its two offensive stars on the sideline here.
0: Yeah, where's Alan Alda for this MASH unit here for Ole Miss tonight? 38-24. But this is, when you think about the injuries or at least the bumps in the road here, teams do not go really hard contact anymore in preseason camp. This is the most contact they've had basically since last season.
1: And it's starting to show itself, right? The soft tissue-like injuries, the extra bumps and bruises, and the callousing that you don't go through in the preseason. And also, same issue with the NFL. So just for football in general, a lot less hitting before you get to games, and that's why we've seen a lot of guys either hydration issues, small soft tissue issues kind of rearing their ugly heads in these first matchups.
0: short kickoff because of the penalty, and that one goes into the stands. As football goes through all these rules changes, I would propose if you can kick the ball on a kickoff through the uprights, you should get a point for it.
1: I would love I would love to see it. Do you know how many odd ending point games there would be if you had that? That would be a lot of fun.
0: It's just food for thought. Nobody has to give me credit for it. It's fine.
1: Yeah, just go anonymous.
0: Down two touchdowns, 6:43 to go. Louisville with no timeouts. First and 10 from its own 25-yard line. They start with Kewan Brown, who takes a handoff on a circuitous route to the near sideline, shouldering his way into the defense. Jalen Crawford, the first-year Auburn transfer at cornerback, for a gain of, let's say, 6 yards. They're on first down. So they're going to need a quick score here, and then they're going to need a takeaway, or at least force a quick three and out against Ole Miss to be able to get the job done. It becomes a little bit more of a perilous task without any timeouts to work with. Keenholz in the shotgun. The first-time starter hands it off on a run to the right, off-right tackle from the 30, out to the 39-yard line. Still shy of the first down. Clock winding 6 minutes and counting. 38-24, Ole Miss over Louisville by two touchdowns. And now we've got a stoppage with an injured Ole Miss player down face-first on the field. It's the defensive end, Cam Franklin, who's been a consistent presence in the backfield. Training staff's going to come out to look at him while they do. We'll pause 10 seconds. For station identification, you're listening to College Football on ESPN Radio and the ESPN app.
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0: From Nissan Stadium here in Nashville, Tennessee, the only week one game between two ranked teams, and it's gone Ole Miss's way. 38-24 is our score. An injury timeout for Cam Franklin, the defensive end for Ole Miss. 6:01 to go in the fourth quarter. Back in a moment. 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
0: 6:01 remaining fourth quarter. It's Ole Miss up 38-24 over Louisville here in Nashville. I'm Mike Cousins along with Max Starks, the two-time Super Bowl champion. Marilyn Payne is down on the field with an injury update on Cam Franklin, the defensive end for Ole Miss.
8: The Ole Miss junior just walked into the Revs tunnel on his way to the locker room after the training staff put a large Band-Aid over the inside of his left knee. I got an unfortunate look at what was a very deep circle gash on that leg, and he did walk comfortably on his own, but it's not nothing, guys. It's a lot of blood happening there.
0: Safe to say the night is done for him with them up two scores, but still plenty of time. Khalil Skinner makes the grab on third and one for Louisville. First down catch for the 42 along the far sideline for a gain of 8 yards. So Cam Franklin is replaced by Jonathan Maldonado, the fifth-year transfer from Nevada.
12: And Lincoln Kuettholz needs to take advantage. They're going to have to push this ball a little bit further down the field than they've been doing.
0: 5.5 minutes to go. Flushed out of the pocket, near side, at the numbers. Oh, he stiff arms a defender, stays on his feet, keeps running. He's across midfield and still standing as he goes chest to chest with a defender in the secondary. That was impressive. He ran right into Jonel Aguero, the safety, and just kept on trucking.
12: And he gave a stiff arm to Centurion Perkins to the ground while still keeping his balance. So big boy play there. And like you said, running down the sidelines and trying to hit the truck stick on Aguero.
0: That was impressive. Sending the defensive end packing. 5 minutes to go in the fourth. Louisville down 2 touchdowns. Kuettholz from the pocket. Lost it to the near side. Incomplete. Caught on a bounce by Trayshon Hurry. Clock stops at 4:55 in the fourth quarter.
12: And Kuettholz got obstructed with the throwing motion, could not complete that throw, hence why he short hopped it in there to Hurry, who was blocked by Jalen Crawford.
0: Third down and 6, but everything here on out is four down territory for the Cardinals, trailing by 14 in the fourth quarter. Ball is on the near side. Hass with a 3rd and 6 of their own 46. 3 receivers wide right, 1 to the left. Thigh-high snap. Kuettholz steps up in the pocket, rolls to his right, throws on the run. A beautiful ball caught at the 20-yard line and a juke. And there goes LaWayne McCoy inside the 10. He breaks another tackle, and he's into the end zone. Touchdown, Louisville. 54 yards. It looked like Kuettholz might have been sacked in the backfield. And instead, in his first college start, turns it into a needle-threading touchdown.
12: And pressure came off the right side almost immediately. Kuettholz sheds that, goes to the right. IDs LaWayne McCoy, who's sitting almost on the sideline, catches it inbounds. Little circle spin move to the inside, and then it's off to the gaset for him to the end zone. And the guy that he beat in that moment, Jalen Braxton, was in coverage, misses the opportunity to block and stay on him. And, man, oh, man, you talk about needing miracles in this moment. Well, the first miracle's been accomplished. They got the touchdown to take it within 8 right now. Wait a second. Yep, take it within 8. They're going to go for 1 point or talk about it, see if they can go for 2, and then you've got to get either a stop. Don't know if you throw the onside kick this early. We shall see. LaWayne McCoy stays in bounds. He does. I'm watching the replay.
0: Yep, they brought out the replay monitor for the referee, but we just saw the replay. This will be a very quick review because he didn't come close to stepping out of bounds.
12: No, there was no toe drag swag, as my good friend Nate Burleson would say. That was JoJo Dancer toe taps on the sidelines as he got in. Great contact balance by McCoy and then striding into

0: Ole Miss last drive was using slow time tempo, easing to the line of scrimmage versus that breakneck 22 seconds per play speed that they used earlier in this game. So they're going to have to affect him and not give up the big plays as well. You're going to have to put pressure on him and trust the single high situation, single man coverages on the back end just so you can get them in position. And like you said, a lot of moments here and another opportunity for Lincoln Keenholz. You wish you had the timeout, but this is the cards you're dealt. Cards.
1: So they get ready to kick it away after the 54-yard touchdown pass from Keenholz. His second touchdown pass of at least 50 yards here in the second half. The end-over-end kickoff goes for a touchback. In the last 20 seasons, Louisville quarterbacks with two 50-yard touchdown passes in a single half. Tonight, Lincoln Keenholz. 3 years ago, Jack Plummer against Boston College. And in 2007, current offensive coordinator Brian Brohm did it against Middle Tennessee. So only three times in the last two decades that that's happened. On the other side, with Ole Miss, two SEC players this week had 300 passing yards, three touchdowns in the air, and one rushing touchdown, and they both play in the state of Mississippi. Tonight, Trinidad Chambliss and also Kamario Taylor from Mississippi State.
0: Wow, talking about rare company, and like you said, seeing all of the explosiveness in the second half by both these quarterbacks.
1: Ole Miss by a touchdown, 4:42 to go. Rebels with the ball from their own 25-yard line. Hand off on first down, and it's a gain of five. Stuart Lindsey falls forward through the pressure from the defense. 4:30 on the fourth quarter clock. Louisville bereft of timeouts. And let's see just how uncomfortably slow Ole Miss can play here for the team that played at the ninth fastest pace in the country last year.
0: And the biggest thing is trying to maintain possession for the next 2 minutes and 18 seconds, because you will have a clock stoppage at the two-minute timeout. So can you bleed enough time off the clock, get a first down, churn this yardage down so you can really put a lot of stranglehold on Louisville?
1: Second and five at the 30 between the hash marks. Chambliss, handoff, gain of one. JT Lindsey is cut down at the ankles by TJ Banks, the safety. 3:54 in the fourth quarter, and a monumental third down coming here. Third and four at their own 31 for Ole Miss.
0: They've been in this situation before, and they have been able to produce a stop. The biggest thing is not getting too heady. If anything gets near the sidelines, just turn down. Just turn down in these moments. This is a big moment for the Louisville defense.
1: They're about 33% on third down tonight. Snap is back. Design rollback for Chambliss. Now he's scrambling at his own 10. Throws it away off his back foot. Incomplete and out of bounds to the near sideline. That is a massive win for the Louisville defense. TJ Capers, the linebacker, was threatening to sack Chambliss. Fourth and four from their own 31. 3:18 to go. It's Ole Miss 38, Louisville 31. And the Cardinals prepare to get the ball back on an Ole Miss punt from left to right.
0: Six men up on the line of scrimmage on that play. Ole Miss was trying to run a clear out for Odom, Caleb Odom, on the right side, coming underneath the clear out routes to get that first down. But pressure by TJ Capers and Cam White forced him off that point, and he had to throw the ball away.
1: Oscar Bird with the punt. He's averaged 41 yards a kick tonight. This sails all the way back to the 20. Numbers near side. LaWayne McCoy with the catch and runs out of bounds along the nearest sideline. Not much to speak of on the return. Just 4 yards. And a great punt, 49 yards from the junior from Australia. Oscar Bird, 3:09 on the fourth quarter clock. And Louisville needs a touchdown as they take over.
0: Think about this. 7 of 14 for 46 yards for Lincoln Keenholz in the first half. 8 of 11 for 194 yards and two touchdowns in the second half. Oh, the tale of two halves and a big moment here. 3:09 left. No timeouts, but you do have a two-minute timeout that you can have that everybody will get. So you're now working with that and having a plus side on your side. So this is very interesting. There's a down player. I can't see if that's LaWayne McCoy actually down. And trainers are looking at, and he's more so the middle of the field between the 20 and 25 yard line, Ole Miss side of the hashes.
1: So 3:09 of fourth quarter. The second half of this game has been about as juxtaposed as it could be from the first half.

0: normal start of the scoring. They kicked the first quarter field goal at the end of the first half. It was Ole Miss 10 and Louisville 6. In the third quarter, Louisville scored 18 points. Ole Miss scored 14 points. And now here in the fourth, Ole Miss has scored 14 points and Louisville has scored 7. The injured player is LaWayne McCoy for Louisville, one of their top three wide receivers who has been active tonight, especially in the return game as of late. So it does give everybody a little bit of time to catch their breath here. Louisville came into the fourth quarter with no timeouts, but they've got 3:09 to go. It's plenty of time. As Max mentioned, the two-minute timeout will stop the clock for them as well. Sidelines are their friend to be able to stop the clock, too. And they got to be able to get back down the field and go from their own 23 to the opposite end zone.
1: It will be very interesting to see, because the sideline was their friend on that last drive. Of course, LaWayne McCoy turned that sideline grab into a touchdown. So hopefully get him back into the lineup where he can assist in the aerial assault.
0: First down and 10. Lincoln Keenholz against a four-man rush in the pocket. Short arms throw to the right, to the 35, now to the 40, and all the way out near midfield. Jaleel Skinner just dragging defenders helplessly as he points down to the left end zone. First down, gain of 25 yards.
1: I've seen that move before, but it's usually been done in a gym, and there's been sleds that have been connected to your hips behind you. He dragged two defenders well over 7 to 8 yards, and they could not stop him.
0: First down, it's Keenholz scrambling out of the pocket, hit and goes down hard. Luke Ferrelli, the Cal transfer at linebacker, pancakes Keenholz for a loss of 1.5 yards.
1: And not what you want to have right after getting that type of play and moving the chains. Clock is ticking. You got about 20 seconds before the two-minute timeout, so you at least want to try and get one, if not two, plays off.
0: Second and 11. Louisville going right to left. They're in the middle of the field at their own 47-yard line. 2x2 with the receiver. Spiral to the near side. Is caught. It's a twist. Trey Richardson across the 45, and he scampers out of bounds, picking up the first down right at the first down marker. Stops the clock. 2:03 to go, fourth quarter. A very sage move there from the senior wide receiver.
1: Yeah, great job by him as we get to the two-minute timeout, and you are in plus territory after that play on the 42-yard line of Ole Miss.
0: So 2 minutes to go. Ole Miss 38 and Louisville 31. No timeouts for Louisville. It's just so shocking how different this game was, because at the half, even the offensive totals were just really paltry in terms of total yardage. And right now, this is looking like a Big 12 game here between ACC and SEC. Louisville 427 yards, Ole Miss 434 yards, and a number of explosive plays as well. Coming here in the second half, two touchdown passes of 62 yards from Ole Miss, a 62-yard touchdown pass for Louisville, and Lincoln Keenholz has really blossomed in the second half as well. Tonight, the quarterback making his first college start, 17 of 27, 276 yards, two touchdowns, no interceptions. And remember, he had not started a game in 3 years at Ohio State, was part of a national championship team, but as a backup, and had only in his career played in low-leverage situations. Total blowout games, just 12 games over 3 seasons at Ohio State. He's looked pretty good tonight.
1: He has looked good. The first half shook off a lot of that rust. A couple of overthrows early, the movement, some happy feet, but you've seen him calm down his feet in the second half, go through his progression, and deliver some absolute darts when in the first half you're like, can he even do this? He's turned it around and has looked really good and used his legs. Had a 41-yard rush that really helped kind of spearhead the touchdown scoring for them. So been very nice debut to see the growth and the maturation of Lincoln Keenholz in real time in this football game.
0: Statistician Kirk McCarley with a great note comparing the offense first half, second half. Combined yardage in the first half, 231 yards. Combined offense in the second half, 630 total yards.
1: That is amazing. talk about getting tuned up from the first half to the second half. A little calibration, a little pit stop there for those guys. And it's been looking good. So now let's see what Louisville can do. Can they cap this off and actually get into the end zone with 2 minutes left, no timeouts, and potentially either tie this ball game up or take the lead, because they are a team that has already gone for two and got that conversion So you wonder what Jeff Brohm will be thinking, but the first step is going to be getting down the field and continue to run down this clock and eventually lead into that Ole Miss side of the end zone in the stadium.
0: College football here on ESPN Radio, the penultimate game of week one. One more game tomorrow night. That'll be Florida State and SMU. But we've got 2 minutes to go here in Nashville. 38-31, Ole Miss in the lead. The Rebels, number 9 in the preseason poll. Louisville ranked 24th. They will assuredly drop out if they don't win this game. But being 24th, a big deal for them. First time in the preseason top 10 since Lamar Jackson's final year back in 2017. Right now, though, it's Lincoln Kienholz's team, and he's got first and 10 at the Ole Miss 43-yard line. The ball is on the near side hash as they look to plunge their way into the left side end zone. Louisville tonight dressed in white from head to toe, white helmets, white jerseys, white pants with red accents. Ole Miss navy blue helmets with a red stripe, shiny candy apple red right down the middle, blue jerseys, names and numbers in white, gray pants, and a blue and red stripe down either side. The one thing I think we haven't seen tonight, and maybe it's out there in the crowd because it became very popular in Oxford, Mississippi last year, is a flag of the nation of Trinidad for Trinidad Chambliss, their quarterback.
1: Yeah, out there. I saw it in the end zone as well. And they're moving this play back. You give them third down as they went to the replay. They actually saw that his foot stepped out of bounds beyond the first down marker. So the last time his foot was in bounds was before he got past. So this is a big third and short situation for Louisville, and not the first down they were expecting coming out of the two-minute warning.
0: Third and one at the Ole Miss 43. Kienholz under center, single back. It's a quarterback keeper right up the middle. He blasts through the defensive line, and that's an easy first down to the Ole Miss 39-yard line. He gains 3 yards on third and one. Clock will continue to run when the chains reset. 1:56 to go. Louisville needs a touchdown.
1: And full scrum there by the offensive line. Great blast by them to get beyond the line of scrimmage, allow Kienholz to get the first down.
0: First and 10. Blitz is on. Kienholz rolls right. He's out of the pocket. He pump fakes. He's at the 50. Throws downfield. Caught the 20. Oh, what a grab. Isaac Brown, the running back. And he's tackled all the way down around the 5-yard line. Spot is officially at the 7. First and goal, Louisville.
1: And you talked about Isaac Brown being able to get out and make something happen. Just releases and runs a shallow drag and then turns it up as Kienholz gets to the outside.
2: The first down. Timeout. Ole Miss. Their first of the half. It will be 30 seconds.
0: 32 yards to Isaac Brown, the running back who has been bottled up as a rusher tonight, and they utilize him in a totally different way, moving the ball downfield.
1: And the touch that was missing in the first half for Lincoln Kienholz, he has found. That was on the run to your right, teardrop over a defender into the breadbasket of Isaac Brown, and honestly would have had a greater shot at the end zone if his own teammate wasn't coming across in a crossing pattern. Trayshawn Hurry and actually contacted Isaac Brown on the sidelines when he tried to make the cut back into the field of play.
0: Marilyn, what's the word on the Louisville sideline?
3: I am standing at the 10-yard line where Isaac Brown very gently tossed the official back the ball after he caught it. His body language is the embodiment of "I'm not done yet" as he jogged his way back to his Louisville offense.
0: And the line of scrimmage just inside where Marilyn is. First and goal at the 7. Louisville going right to left. Kienholz in the shotgun. Three-step drop on the far hash. Fastball tip and incomplete, nearly intercepted. In and out of the hands of Taj Butler. If he brings that in, it's ball game. Instead, it's second and goal.
1: And Justin Reed ran a little stop route on the right-hand side, but Butler was right there, and he had two hands on it as I'm watching the replay. And you can see his teammate, Jalen Braxton, looking like, "You didn't get that, man?" That's exactly what it was. It was that close. But Louisville live to fight another down here, second and goal from their own 8-yard line, from the Ole Miss 8.
0: 1:33 to go. Ole Miss leads Louisville by 7. Kienholz by himself in the shotgun. It's a quarterback run to the 10, to the 5 far side. He's into the end zone. Touchdown, Louisville. And with 1:28 to go, the Cardinals have stormed back from down 14 here in the fourth quarter and are an extra point away from tying the game at 38.
1: They had 6:01 left, Mike. And they needed to do the impossible. They had to score twice, get a quick turnover on the defensive side of the ball. Three miracles had to happen to be in this position. All three miracles have happened. I don't think we're going to see sainthood yet, but that's pretty spectacular for Louisville.
0: Well, it's not the Music City miracle, but it's a Music City magic to be sure. Here's the extra point. It is good. There is a flag down, multiple flags in the end zone.
1: Just on Ole Miss.
0: The initial indication was the point by the officials to the backside of the play, which is where the Rebels were lined up. Jeff Brohm, the head coach for Louisville, out on the field, waving his players back to the sideline, says whatever the penalty is, we want the outcome of the play.
1: Yeah.
2: Illegal substitution. Defense. That penalty just declined. Try is good.
0: Louisville, 38. Ole Miss, 38. 1:28 to go in the fourth quarter. Buckle up here in Nashville.
1: Two timeouts left for Ole Miss. Two-minute drill here for Trinidad Chambliss. Can they get it done in Nashville on this field, or will we go to overtime?
0: Well, Marilyn, you said a moment ago Isaac Brown was leading the offense, saying they're not done. He was right. What else you got?
3: Lincoln Keenholz has continued to very slowly become more confident and embody that of the starting quarterback here tonight. He just went over to the Louisville crowd for the first time this evening, was jumping up and down, waving his arms at him before very quickly running his way back over to where the quarterback sit on the bench to take a look at the iPad with his coaching staff here. Right back to focus.
0: 1:28 to go. He got his job done. 7-yard scramble to the end zone in his first college start. And in moments, it'll be the sixth year college quarterback Trinidad Chambliss trying to lead Ole Miss to a win. The kickoff bounces atop the L in Ole Miss for a touchback. Comes to a rest right in the middle of that O. And now it's the Louisville players going behind the end zone where it's a split 50-50. Ole Miss fans, Louisville fans finishing off this fourth quarter. Four combined touchdowns, two touchdowns of more than 35 yards. Trinidad Chambliss and Lincoln Keenholz have both run for touchdowns. Those are the both of the quarterbacks here in the fourth quarter. We saw now 28 combined points in the fourth, and Ole Miss first and 10 at its own 25. They've got two timeouts and a tie game. A strong-legged kicker as well, something to keep in mind. On first and 10, Chambliss to throw, surveys his options. His third one is a complete pass to the 40-yard line to Deuce Alexander, who was down on a knee to make the grab. 15 yards, first down as they head toward midfield.
1: The only thing missing here for the Ole Miss offense, they do not have Kewon Lacy in the backfield. It is still
0: Frazier.
1: Yeah, Frazier back there instead of Lindsey.
0: Man in motion, Caleb Odom, the tight end, goes from the slot left to slot right. He's looking to the near sideline. I'm not sure he knows what the play call is. One receiver to the near side, right? It's Deuce Alexander, a speed threat. Louisville with three down linemen, but showing blitz. Just 54 seconds to go in a tie game. Blitz is on. Fastball to the near side, thrown short. That was in double coverage, looking for Deuce Alexander. And chaos was the word there on that play. There's also an injured offensive lineman down on the field, back to the 35-yard line for Ole Miss. So the clock stops with 50 seconds to go. Well, it was stopped anyway for the incompletion, I should say, but a stoppage in the game action as well. Delano Townsend, the redshirt freshman left guard out of Hiram, Georgia, is the momentarily injured player here for Ole Miss.
1: And working on his right leg, looks like possibly cramping in this situation. He's up to his feet now. Shaking it off. Listen, I have been in some sticky September games in my lifetime, and especially in college. I'll never forget. I was down in Miami for our second game of the season opener, and I remember going down. I was cramping really bad. They actually threw me on the sidelines and just dumped ice water on me while I was laying flat with my uniform on, and then picking me up like a stick man and walking me back out to the field.
0: Did it work?
1: I finished the game, and I'm still standing here, so it worked enough. I don't know how good. I felt horrible in the moment, though.
0: We're tied at 38, Louisville and Ole Miss, 50 seconds to go in the fourth quarter, and it's Ole Miss driving left to right. They're at their own 40-yard line for the second down and 10. They've got two timeouts left. Three receivers to the left, Deuce Alexander to the near side right. Chambliss takes the snap. The blitz comes his way. He spins out of it. Ball is tucked. He's on the run outside the numbers to the 40 far side and jogs out of bounds shy of the 45-yard line. Tyler Thompson was in the backfield immediately for Louisville. Chambliss with a nice pirouette to get out of there.
1: Well, and the problem is you have a brand new left side over there because Kinsler's out of this game as well as Delano Townsend. And so it's Howes and Everett that are in at the left side of this offensive line.
0: 42 seconds to go. Clock is stopped as he went out of bounds. Third and six of their own 44. Three receivers to the near side right, one to the left. Chambliss in the shotgun. He's got the snap. Four-man rush. He's got time. Throws over the middle. Caught in Louisville territory. First down. The tight end, Caleb Odom, inside the 40-yard line. That's right on the edge of field goal territory for them. 35 seconds to go. An 18-yard gain on third down.
1: And the big leg of Lucas Canero. It could come down to this with 30 seconds left.
0: They spike the ball. 30 seconds to go. Louisville, Ole Miss, tied at 38. And they are, as they evidenced earlier, very confident in Lucas Carnero's leg as they tried for a field goal that was 57 yards, I believe.
1: Yeah, 57-yarder earlier. Yep. And, of course, getting the 15-yard penalty and then, of course, turning that potential three try into seven and in the end zone. So for Ole Miss, they wanted to take a second. They do the intentional spike. You got two more opportunities to run plays and try and get either a fresh set of downs or put Lucas Carnero into position.
0: Second down and 10 as they go left to right. And they fake the handoff. Chambliss keeps it, runs along the hashes on the far sideline to the 35 of Louisville to the 38-yard line. So what does this tell you, Max, here, what they're trying to set up?
1: Looks like they're setting up the field goal situation, trying to run some of this clock down on the quarterback keeper up the middle.
2: Their second of the half. It will be 30 seconds.
0: 24 seconds to go as they stop the clock. And Carnero gets his practice kicks ready on the sideline.
1: And for here, the interesting thing is going to be, because remember, Carnero missed from a hash. You wonder if you're either going to run and try and get it to the middle of the field to set it up, or are you going to actually go for a strike in this situation to try and get the first down? You still have one more timeout left to try and make it closer for Carnero. So a couple of options there on the field. So it'll be interesting to see what direction Pete Golding and company leans.
0: And this is familiar territory for Lucas Carnero. Second-year transfer from Western Kentucky. So last year in his first year at a power conference school, 31 of 35, set the FBS record for makes in a season, and hit a game winner from 47 to send the Rebels to the semifinals of the college football playoff. They're back out onto the field. One timeout left. We're tied at 38. 24 seconds to go. Third and seven at the Louisville 35. Chambliss with a handoff. It goes up the hash mark once again, and it gets them to the 32-yard line. So a game of three on the give to Mekhi Frazier. And they're going to let the clock run here, call the timeout with just enough time to kick the field goal, and hope that that kick will have zero on the clock and three more on the board for them.
1: Yeah, down this last timeout at 3 seconds left. They obviously love, I guess, you know, Canero loves the left hash. They left it over there. They did not try and run to the middle, kind of like what Louisville did at the end of the first half, trying to center up for their kicker, which they had an unproven kicker, whereas Ole Miss, veteran kicker, like you said, a lot of success and completion. Probably said, hey, I like it on the left and coming and swinging across my body back into the field of play to guarantee a higher degree of success.
0: So Louisville huddled up. Ole Miss has come back out onto the field. A high-scoring second half. These two teams each lit up the scoreboard in the third quarter. Combined 36 points, combined 28 here in the fourth. This try will be for the win from 48 yards for Lucas Carnero. Last year, a hero in the postseason, and here can win it for Ole Miss. Tied at 38 with Louisville. From the left hash, kicking left to right. The holder is Oscar Bird, the punter. He's down on the knee. Snap and holder good. Kick is on the way. Hand over end, and that is good! Ball game over. Ole Miss wins it, 41-38 over Louisville here in Nashville. And a thriller right down to the very last second.
1: Carnero from Cornelius. Ice water in his veins, 48 yards out, right down the pipe, and delivering a victory for Ole Miss in game number one of the Pete Golding head coaching era here at Ole Miss. And what a thrilling end to this college football weekend as we get ready for one more game on Monday, officially on Labor Day, ending week one.
0: Let's go down to Maryland on the field.
3: I'm waiting for Lucas Carnero right now, who is certainly the kicker of the night, if not the Rev and player of the night. Lucas, congratulations. Your teammates picked you up there. You pick off the season with that type of finish. How do you feel in this moment to start a year this way?
4: You know, it feels great, obviously, with Coach Golding trusting me. But the biggest thing for me is obviously I had a missed kick earlier. And the biggest thing was bouncing back. And I think that's what I showed. And the trust they have in me to send me out for that situation just shows how much this team trusts me and how much they support me.
3: How do you describe the composure of your offense to play the way they did in the second half after a slow start?
4: Just leading with Trinidad class, just composure, like you said, and just being calm. And we've done this so many times in situations, he just knows what to do.
3: People know Kewon Lacy's name, but he did not play most of the second half of this game. What does it say about this Ole Miss team this season that this team did it this way?
4: I think the biggest thing is spot the ball. Everybody's ready to go no matter what happens. Kewon obviously got hurt, unfortunately. But he was supporting us the whole time, and someone else stepped in and took over.
3: Congratulations. Thank you.
4: Thank you.
0: What an absolute thriller here on ESPN Radio to get our college football season underway after Clemson and LSU last night. Battle of Tigers, Battle of Death Valleys here in a neutral site, split really almost 50-50 between the fans. 41-38, Ole Miss wins it. And Max, I thought this was going to be an easy question to ask you earlier tonight. It got a little bit more difficult now. Who is your big Monster Energy player of the game?
1: I mean, Trinidad Jamblis is going to get his flowers. He is a guy that played well under pressure. Deuce Alexander, two great 62-yard touchdowns. But give me Carnero from Cornelius. That's my big Monster Energy player of the game.
0: So Lucas Carnero, the fifth-year kicker for the Rebels, who had the walk-off game winner from 48 yards, brought big Monster Energy today. Ready to take it to the next level? Unleash the beast this college tailgate season with Monster Energy. Tear into a can of the meanest energy drink on the planet, Monster Energy, and for the first of many times this year, we'll tell you,
5: unleash the beast!
0: So 41-38 is our final score here at Nissan Stadium in Nashville, Tennessee. We got great games coming up for you next weekend as well. It'll be Oklahoma and Michigan from Ann Arbor. And then we will be in College Station as well.
1: That's
0: for
1: right.
0: An early kickoff, 12 Eastern, between Arizona State and Texas A&M. I don't know how much we learned about those two teams this week, because they were both big winners. And that picture will come into clearer focus next weekend in College Station. 41-38, Ole Miss takes down Louisville. For Max Starks, Marilyn Payne down on the field, our producer, Beth Faber. Our spotter is the professor, John Tobias. Our statistician is the coach, Kirk McCarley. And our engineer is the always fabulous Al Rosenberg. Our program director, Pete Saccone, here as well tonight. I'm Mike Cousins saying so long from Nashville. Now here's Jim Baskerville in the studio with the postgame show. Jim.
6: All right, Mike, thanks so much. And what more can you say about these quarterbacks? Lincoln Keenholz threw for 307, two touchdowns, 69 rush yards and a touchdown. Trinidad Chambliss throws for 336, three scoring strikes offset a pick, and 50 rush yards with a score on the ground as well. Four total touchdowns for him, led that eight-play, 40-yard drive for that game-winning field goal. Gives Pete Golding his first regular season win as Ole Miss head coach. Coming up next in the College Football Live postgame show, our game flow, a dynamic second half from Nashville. We got highlights on the other side. 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
6: Jim Basswell back in the College Football Live postgame show on the heels of a scintillating first game of the season for Louisville and Ole Miss. They did it from Nashville. Both these teams had strong seasons a year ago, looking to build off that. For Ole Miss, they were 2 wins shy of a national title, and Pete Golding taking over a full-time role from the start of the season, replacing Lane Kiffin as head coach. 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We're going to fast forward in this one because we had a 10-6 game at the half with Ole Miss up top. Kiwan Lacy had a one-yard touchdown run to account for the lone touchdown in that first half. He had some leg issues, didn't play much in the second half. A third, a quarter. Badgers, well, they go to work with regards to getting back in that end zone.
15: Man in motion, and it's a handoff off to the left side. There goes Trey Richardson. 10-5, touchdown Louisville. The wide receiver. receiver who transferred in from Vanderbilt goes 30 yards from the right side of the formation into the backfield, took the ball, and took it to the end zone.
6: Yeah, I said Badgers met Cardinals, that being Louisville's Trey Richardson from 30 yards out, and they had the top side of the scoreboard. But Trinidad Chambliss and company wasted no time to reclaim the lead.
0: Second down and 10. Four-man rush. Chambliss throws down the far side. Numbers. That's complete. Deuce Alexander. Oh, he's a splitter to the 10, the 5. Touchdown, Ole Miss. In the blink of an eye, he goes 62 yards. He's got 100-meter Olympic gold medal speed, and he left everybody in the dust.
6: 17-13 revs on that 62-yard scoring strike. Chambliss just getting started here as, again, Kewon Lacy, their bell cow back, was not available to them in the second half, so they kind of switch gears, going to the pass game more so. Chambliss to Alexander. That hit pay dirt. Why not try it again?
0: First and 10, Ole Miss. Deep ball down the far right sideline. It is caught. Deuce Alexander's gone. And he's got a touchdown for Ole Miss. 62 yards. He knows he's got sprinter speed. He leapt forward with his head like a sprinter crossing the finish line. And he's done it again.
6: Yeah, those two for 62. Again, Ole Miss up top 24-16, an 8-point spread. But how about one play later? We got another big play.
0: Under pressure, lets it go deep down the far side. It is caught. Trey Richardson is gone. Three defenders left in his wake. Touchdown, Louisville. He had the kerosene, the desire, and lit the match for the explosion. How many yards? 62 yards for the Louisville score.
6: You heard Mike right. That's three straight 62-yard touchdowns. This one, though, goes to Louisville as Lincoln Keyholes goes to the air, and he finds Trey Richardson, so he could do it on the ground, Richardson, and through the air. They get a two-point conversion to square the game at 24. Ole Miss would counter. Chambliss again to the air. Caleb Odom on the other end, 35-yard touchdown, and the Rebs reclaim the top side of the scoreboard at 31-24. Now, we thought we might have the turning point of the game here when Ole Miss was lining up for a 57-yard field goal early in the fourth quarter. Louisville ran into Lucas Carnero. That extended the drive. A roughing the kicker penalty because the field goal was short. Missed from 57. They would continue that drive, and it was a third and three from the Louisville 5. Chambliss calling his own number.
0: On third down and three at the old Louisville 5. Quarterback keeper Chambliss navigates his way into the end zone. Touchdown, Ole Miss. 37-24 with 6:43 to go, and a roughing the kicker penalty that kept the drive alive. Louisville pays dearly for it here in the fourth quarter.
6: Yeah, Trinidad Chambliss counts for four touchdowns, that on the ground, and Ole Miss with about six and change to go, up 38-24. You felt like they had this game put to bed. So despite the fact that that's a Chambliss touchdown for the Rebs, we'll call that the turning point of the game because it really was a turning point for Louisville. And that is brought to you by Morgan & Morgan, America's largest law injury firm. Lincoln Keyholz and the Louisville Cardinals would not go away.
0: Three receivers wide right, one to the left. Thigh-high snap. Keenhole steps up in the pocket, rolls to his right, throws on the run. A beautiful ball caught at the 20-yard line and a juke. And there goes LaWayne McCoy inside the 10. He breaks another tackle, and he's into the end zone. Touchdown, Louisville. 54 yards.
6: How about that? 54 yards. LaWayne McCoy on the other end from Keenhole. And it was a 38-31 game. Then they got, don't forget, they didn't have any more timeouts left, and they got the quick punt from Ole Miss with three and change left, got the ball back. Keenholz would take him down the field in a drive, capped by him.
0: Keenholz by himself in the shotgun. It's a quarterback run to the 10, to the 5 far side. He's into the end zone! Touchdown, Louisville! And with 1:28 to go, the Cardinals have stormed back from down 14 here in the fourth quarter and are an extra point away from tying the game at 38.
6: Indeed, 14 plays, 69 yards. Keenholz in from 7 yards out. They'd hit that extra point, square the game at 38 with 1:28 to go. Again, want to mention these quarterbacks. Keenholz, 376 total yards, 3 total touchdowns. Chambliss, 386 total yards, 4 total touchdowns. And he would lead the Rebs down the field, setting up his teammate Lucas Carnero from 48 yards out.
0: From 48 yards for Lucas Carnero. Last year, a hero in the postseason, and here can win it for Ole Miss. Tied at 38 with Louisville. From the left hash, kicking left to right. The holder is Oscar Bird, the punter. He's down on the knees. Snap and holder good. Kick is on the way. Hand over end. And that is good. Ball game over. Ole Miss wins it 41-38 over Louisville here in Nashville. And a thriller right down to the very last second.
6: Absolutely, Mike. With no time left, 41-38. And Rebs start the season with a scintillating W. Their kicker wins it at the gun. 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Louisville, 469 in offense. And Pete Golding's a defensive coach by trade, so I'm sure he's none too thrilled about giving that much offense up. But he had this postgame with Arcady George.
16: Thanks, Sean. Coach Golding, as a fan, that was unbelievable to watch. As a head coach, what'd you think of the finish?
17: I mean, it was awesome for our players. I mean, I thought the offense really came out in the second half and really responded. Didn't panic at all. Definitely didn't play our best football in all three phases. But I tell you what, that's a really good Louisville football team. Coach Brohm does an unbelievable job, and they played their ass off tonight.
16: Carnero missed one earlier in the game. What was going through your mind when he ran out there for the final one?
17: No, I was like, it didn't feel good to get it out of the way. You know, it's like shaking my driver there. So I'm like, look, man, we're done with it. We're going to need you again, man. We got all the faith in the world in you. So we knew he would come back and hit it when it mattered.
16: You told us last night you really liked this team. You felt like you had a lot of talent, but you just needed to see them in a live game. What'd you learn about this group moving forward?
17: I learned we got a lot of work to do. And but there were some flashes. I think they're fighting. We didn't communicate real well. We didn't tackle real well. And that's us on coaches. We got to get that cleaned up. But we're talented. We can fight, and we can play with anybody when we're on.
16: Appreciate it. Congratulations.
17: Yeah, thank you.
6: And how about this? The SEC goes 16-0 in week one for the first time since 1997, the conference had every team winning their opening game of the season. And don't forget, 2 weeks away from LSU, Lane Kiffin and company coming to Oxford to battle Ole Miss. That will be one a lot of people will look forward to. Coming next on the College Football Live postgame show, Notre Dame impresses in their season opener. 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

0: Lambeau Field was the venue for Notre Dame's season opener, the nation's fourth-ranked team getting Wisconsin. And Irish quarterback C.J. Carr had a pair of scoring strikes. Anais Williams, a pair of touchdown runs for ND. Their D also contributed to that offense.
1: But it's dangerous every time you do second and 10. They throw the other way, and it's picked off behind the receiver. D.J. McKinney has it, and he's going to go to the house untouched. 55-yard pick six, and the defense is in the end zone.
0: As heard on the Notre Dame radio network, D.J. McKinney, that pick six for 55 the other way in the 41-13 win over Wisconsin. Notre Dame, their highest preseason rank since 2006 at fourth in the nation. Keep in mind, they lost their first two games a year ago after winning 10 straight. This time, they get off to a good start in game number one. 118th Apple Cup, earliest in rivalry history for Washington and Washington State.
2: Second and five from the 5-yard line. Damon Williams with Lamar on his right hip. Two receivers to the left, takes a snap, looking left. Now rolls out to the left. He's going to tuck it, looking for the edge. He dives to the pylon, waiting for the signal. Yes! Touchdown, Washington! Sound the siren. The Dogs getting their first score of the Apple Cup, courtesy of Damon Williams' speed.
0: As heard on Learfield, he had a touchdown run, a touchdown pass as well. 17th-ranked Huskies, 24-10 over Washington State. They're 11-2 last 13 meetings, 7-1 at home against the Cougars. In those last eight kickoffs, Williams accounting for 329 total yards of offense. So once again, our final score, Trinidad Chambliss leads Ole Miss past Louisville 41-38. In our next broadcast, Oklahoma, Michigan, Arizona State, Texas A&M, both next Saturday with coverage coming your way in each of those kickoffs at 11:30 Eastern. A little bonus baseball for you tomorrow night as well. Tomorrow during the day, I should say. Labor Day matinee. It's the Braves and Phillies wrapping up that four-game set from Philadelphia. Our coverage comes your way tomorrow at 12:30 Eastern. Coming up next, it's game night for producer Ryan Matlack, technical director Josiah Howard, associate producer Michael Williams, as well as Mike Cousins, Max Starks, and Marilyn Payne. I'm Jim Baskwell. 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
1: From 48 yards for Lucas Carnero. Last year, a hero in the postseason, and here can win it for Ole Miss. Tied at 38 with Louisville. From the left hash, kicking left to right. The holder is Oscar Bird, the punter. He's down on the knees. Snap and hold are good. Kick is on the way. End over end, and that is good! Ball game over! Ole Miss wins it, 41-38 over Louisville here in Nashville. And a thriller right down to the very last second.
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2: Courtesy of ESPN Radio. That game was absolutely bananas. It was a thriller. It was all of that. As, of course, Ole Miss gets the victory 41-38 over Louisville. It's Game Night on ESPN Radio, the ESPN app, Sirius XM, Channel 80. 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Donald Ware with you here. Justin, what a banana. First of all, man, how you doing on this evening?
3: I'm still coming down off the high of that game, in particular right. That second half. D, there were 63 combined points scored in that second half. And I'm going to be saying this throughout the show. There were a lot of blowouts this weekend in college football. I think we're all happy that college football is back. But we deserve the insanity that we just watched in that second half with Louisville and Ole Miss. That was the game of the week thus far. And that's the type of energy, that's the type of insanity, and that's the reason why I love college football.
2: I mean, let's look at some of these numbers. Trinidad Chambliss, the quarterback for Ole Miss, 21 of 36, 336 yards, 3 touchdowns. He threw a pick. He also fumbled. And it's interesting because, to your point, in the first half, I mean, we were talking about a 10-6 first half. So it wasn't a whole lot going on in the game, certainly in the first half. And I'm going to concur with you because we're definitely going to get into this. And I'd be remiss if I didn't look at the other side in Lincoln Keyholes, the quarterback for Louisville, 18 of 29, 307 yards, 2 touchdowns. He also had 69 yards rushing and a touchdown. This kid's making his first start, Justin, in 4 years. All of the talk that we heard starting on Thursday, well, really earlier than that, with NFL players returning to college football, the potential of that, LSU in the mix of all that. For all of that that we heard, Justin Tinsley, this game tonight with Ole Miss getting that thrilling victory 41-38 sort of wiped, at least for me, wiped all of that out.
3: Yeah, and you mentioned it. In that first half, you can tell there were a lot of nerves on both sides. I remember at the beginning of the game, it felt like Ole Miss was snapping the ball too high on every other snap. Trinidad James was fumbling the ball, throwing a pick. And, you know, Louisville's offense couldn't move at all. But I think once the players settled into the game, once they got a feel for the game, we saw a completely different pretty much DNA for the game in the second half. And, yeah, to your point, during that second half, I was not thinking about NFL players returning to college. Yes, that is going to be a discussion probably pretty much throughout the season and even moving forward, given what the ultimate result may be. But that second half was fun. It wasn't really a lot of defense play. I'm sure the defensive coordinators were pulling their hair out. But you and me and everybody else on set right now, man, we were having the time of our lives watching that game. And, you know, Ole Miss had to win this game. They got LSU in 2 weeks. I wanted to see them undefeated when Lane Kiffin comes back to town. So the storylines are really starting to set themselves up, and they're already writing themselves.
2: You look at Deuce Alexander. A great game. He had 5 receptions, 159 yards, 2 touchdowns. Both of his touchdowns were for 62 yards. I mean, you could not have more of a thrilling game. As a matter of fact, the victory by Ole Miss means the SEC moves to 16-0 on the weekend. He's Justin Tinsley. I'm Donald Ware. Of course, game night here on ESPN Radio, and we're just getting started. Coming up next, you know, we got to hear from the head coach of Ole Miss, Pete Golding. 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

0: Lucas Cornaro, the big hero, a 48-yard field goal, wins the game as Ole Miss downs Louisville 41-38. You heard that game right here on ESPN Radio. It's game night on, of course, ESPN Radio, the ESPN app, Sirius XM Channel 80. 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Donald Ware with you. Pete Golding gets his first victory as a full-time head coach of Ole Miss, and he, of course, talked with Katie George of ESPN right after the victory for Ole Miss.
1: Thanks, Sean. Coach Golding, as a fan, that was unbelievable to watch. As a head coach, what'd you think of the finish?
2: It was awesome for our players. I thought the offense really came out in the second half and really responded. Didn't panic at all. Definitely didn't play our best football in all three phases. But I tell you what, that's a really good Louisville football team. Coach Brohm does an unbelievable job, and they played their ass off tonight.
1: Cornaro missed one earlier in the game. What was going through your mind when he ran out there for the final one?
2: It didn't feel good to get it out of the way. It's like shaking my driver there. So I was like, look, man, we're done with it. We're going to need you again, man. We got all the faith in the world in you. So we knew he would come back and hit it when it mattered.
1: You told us last night you really liked this team. You felt like you had a lot of talent, but you just needed to see them in a live game. What'd you learn about this group moving forward?
2: I learned we got a lot of work to do. But there were some flashes. I think they're fighting. We didn't communicate real well. We didn't tackle real well. And that's us on coaches. We got to get that cleaned up. But we're talented. We can fight, and we can play with anybody when we're on.
1: Appreciate it. Congratulations.
2: Yeah, thank you.
0: Thing about it, Justin, Coach Golding had a lot to say right there. As a lot of coaches say, especially around this time of year, first games of the season, etc., because at the end of the day, Ole Miss did give up 469 yards of total offense to Louisville.
3: Yeah, that's the big thing that they're going to have to adjust moving forward immediately. But a win is a win is a win is a win. And you got to figure, like, Pete Golding, he got that monkey off his back early. Obviously, Lane Kiffin leaving Ole Miss over the offseason was one of the bigger sports stories of the year. And this is a great start for him. Yes, that defense is going to have to improve on a lot of different areas.

0: primarily tackling. The secondary did not necessarily play great, especially in that second half. But, hey, they won the game. But one really, really bright spot, and you mentioned it in the previous segment, D, Deuce, the receiver, Deuce Alexander.
1: Yep.
0: Look, I am not saying he is on Malachi Toney or Jeremiah Smith's level, but 5 catches, 159, 2 touchdowns, those are big time numbers right there. And he's going to be somebody that I think that Trinidad Chambliss is going to be relying on all season. And I expect him to put up big numbers. I'm not saying he's going to put up 160 and 2 touchdowns every game, but that offense found their flow in that second half. Now it's going to be up to the defense to really adjust and make some changes for the areas of improvement that they have, because they're not going to be able to play like that in 2 weeks when Lane Kiffin comes back to town on the defensive end.
1: Yeah. Caleb Odom, the tight end, 3 receptions, 66 yards, and 1 touchdown. Justin, you mentioned, of course, Trinidad Chambliss, who had 4 total touchdowns in the game, 3 passing, 1 rushing touchdown. He was 21 of 36, 336 yards. Also, he rushed for another 60 yards, and the 11 p.m. Sports Center had a chance to catch up with Ole Miss quarterback Trinidad Chambliss.
2: What do you say after the drama of your first game of the season?
3: Yeah, we had a slow start, you know, but we got the win. That's all that matters. 1-0 every week. But yeah, there's some things to clean up. I'm just glad that we got the win.
2: Okay, so you had 2 massive passes on that game-winning drive. What was the message that you had to your teammates just to get that last drive started?
3: Yeah, just at halftime, just telling my guys, you know, I'll pick it up. First half was on me. You know, I was making bonehead decisions, not taking care of the ball, not executing, and not just being comfortable in the pocket like I know I can. And I said, I got them. I got them the second half. So we executed. I'm proud of our team. We fought to the end, so just happy we got the win.
2: How much of that is a big off season, a lot of, you know, off-field drama, at least, or things to do for you, and then sort of like the idea of rust? How much of that is a factor when you go into that first game of the season?
3: Yeah, going into this game, just super blessed to, you know, have an opportunity to put the Ole Miss, you know, football jersey on again, represent, you know, Rebel Nation and Hotty Toddy. Just taking it all in, taking, you know, day by day, just embracing every moment and just, you know, really enjoying everything of it. So, you know, today, you know, I just pray to God and thank them. You know, this is my last college game, first college game, so.
1: Justin, the late Al Davis said, just win, baby, and of course, Trinidad Chambliss did get off to the slow start, but at the end of the day, Ole Miss wins this football game.
0: Oh, yeah, and just like Pete Golding, you got to figure Trinidad needed a game like this. He wanted to get that first win in the books immediately because he did have an eventful offseason. We did not know if he was going to be Ole Miss's starting quarterback a couple of months ago, but now he had one of the better displays of the entire weekend, I believe. And, you know, this guy is going to be in Heisman talk and Heisman consideration all season, especially if Ole Miss can continue winning and he puts up big numbers. But, again, he got out of that first quarter, that first half, and 21 of 36, 336, 3 touchdowns. Those are big time numbers from a big time college quarterback. And I give them all the respect in the world, but they're going to have to improve some things on offense. I was really concerned with Ole Miss in that first quarter in terms of they were having some serious issues trying to get Trinidad Chambliss the ball from the center position. So they're going to have to address that. But again, as you said, Al Davis said, just win, baby. A win is a win is a win is a win. And Ole Miss is off to one of the more, if not the most impressive win of Labor Day weekend.
1: No, it was no doubt about it. It was super exciting. Speaking of winning, the other big game today, of course, featured Notre Dame and Wisconsin. Notre Dame, number 4 ranked in the country, comes away with a 41-13 victory, much like, of course, the Ole Miss and Louisville game. This was a close game where Notre Dame only had the 13-10 halftime lead, but then put up 14 in the third quarter, 14 in the fourth quarter to get that big victory to open the season.
0: Yeah, I was concerned with Notre Dame, especially in that first half, but I think you saw talent win out and dominate. This is no disrespect to Wisconsin, but there are two different types of talent level between those two teams, Notre Dame and Wisconsin. And Did Notre Dame put the entire country on notice? No, I don't think they did, because I think a lot of people have very high expectations of Notre Dame. And that's been the case for the last several years. But now, will Notre Dame do everything on their part to get to the college football playoff and prove and prove these high expectations that so many people have of them? I have seen Notre Dame let themselves down and let that fan base down too many times before in the past for me to sit here and be like, oh, this is the year they finally get it done. They absolutely have the talent level to get it done, but this is a team that's going to have to prove it to not to me, not the fan base, but this is a team that's going to have to prove it to themselves that they are who they think they are.
1: That's the thing, Justin. Like, let's look at last season. You start the season out 0-2 with losses to Miami and then to Texas, run the table, don't get into the college football playoff, and then, of course, elect not to play in the bowl game. This went, like, I didn't know if Notre Dame was going to pull this out. And you're talking about a Wisconsin team that was picked number 12 in the preseason. Listen to this schedule for Notre Dame. Okay, you got the victory over Wisconsin. Mm-hmm. Rice is next, Michigan State, Purdue, North Carolina, Stanford, BYU, Navy. Then you play a big-time team, if you will, in Miami. Then you close it out with Boston College, SMU, Syracuse. So if Notre Dame had lost this game,
0: yeah,
1: they'd have been in some serious trouble. It may have been another non-appearance in the college football playoff.
0: Do you just read that schedule out? They have absolutely no excuse whatsoever, to not be undefeated when they play Miami later this season. Like, that is going to be one of the biggest games in recent history for Notre Dame if they can remain undefeated. But that schedule you just read me, there should be no losses. And honestly, there should be no doubt in any of those games, because the talent level with Notre Dame is that high. I expect them to be undefeated going to play Miami, and I expect Miami to be undefeated as well.
1: He's, of course, Justin Tinsley. I'm Donald Ware. And speaking of Notre Dame, yes, Notre Dame didn't necessarily get it done offensively. It wasn't great. You're talking about only 111 yards on the ground. C.J. Carr, the quarterback, he was 19 of 29, 239 yards. He had two touchdowns in the game, but he did not throw an interception either. But the where I think Notre Dame is going to hang its hat this year, and where it hung its hat in this game, less than 300 yards of total offense for Wisconsin. So, again, it's one of those things where just win, baby, and that's what Notre Dame did. Coming up next, more reaction from an exciting week one in college football. This is Game Night on ESPN Radio, the ESPN app, and SiriusXM Channel 80.
4: 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Matt Olson and the Atlanta Braves are in Philadelphia for a critical series against Kyle Schwarber and the Phillies.
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0: SportsCenter. I'm Ed Bankin. College football's first full weekend ended with a dramatic victory by Ole Miss over Louisville.
1: From 48 yards for Lucas Carnero. Last year, a hero in the postseason, and here can win it for Ole Miss. Tied at 38 with Louisville. From the left hash, kicking left to right. The holder is Oscar Bird, the punter. He's down on the knees. Snap and holder good. Kick is on the way. Hand over end, and that is good!
0: That call from ESPN Radio as Ole Miss squeaks one out 41-38 over Louisville. Meanwhile, Notre Dame had an easier time against Wisconsin, winning 41-13 at Lambeau Field. And earlier at the Apple Cup in Seattle, it was Washington over Washington State, 24-10. News from the NFL, the league announced Commissioner Roger Goodell has been given a four-year extension. And sources have told ESPN the Giants are giving backup quarterback Jameis Winston a two-year extension worth $13 million. To baseball tonight, one game still going on in L.A. The Nationals lead the Dodgers 5-4. Shohei Ohtani again sitting this one out tonight as he continues to deal with injuries. Also tonight, the White Sox beat the Twins 10-1. At the U.S. Open in men's action, Francis Tiafoe took out Daniil Medvedev in straight sets. Ben Shelton and Carlos Alcaraz also advanced in straight sets. In women's play, Jessica Pegula and top seed Aryna Sabalenka picked up straight set victories. While 6-seeded Lina Noskova needed three sets, she was also able to advance as the fourth round was completed this evening.
2: Hey, it's Rochelle Smallman, and coming up Monday from week one in college football, all the U.S. Open action and everything in between. We'll react to it all during my Upon Further Review. 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
1: A 35-yard rainbow spiral, and Odom gets six for the Rebels. Quarterback keeper Chambliss navigates his way into the end zone. Touchdown Ole Miss. And there goes Wayne McCoy. Inside the 10, he breaks another tackle. Touchdown Louisville.
3: I think he's best referred to as the Louisville legend, Harry Douglas.
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6: 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And of course, you heard it right here on ESPN Radio. 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Donald Ware with you. And as much as that game was like, well, and it was super exciting. I mean, it was exciting to hear it here on, of course, ESPN Radio. Was exciting to watch it on TV. One of the games that, I don't know if it wasn't, well, depends upon how you look at, of course, the Clemson and LSU game. Clemson coming away with a 51-10 shellacking, okay, of Clemson. And, you know, I got to ask you, Justin, I mean, when you looked at that game, you watched that game, I want to get your thoughts. Is LSU a legitimate or has a legitimate shot to win the national championship?
7: I think now when you look at the college football playoff and how it's set up, I think we do have more legitimate title contenders than ever before, because it's really all about the luck of the draw. Who draws what seed? What does their path look like? So, yeah, I'm fine with saying LSU are legit title contenders. And here's the thing. Clemson is not the Clemson of yesteryear. The thrill is gone. They don't scare any of the big dogs anymore. And there was a point in time where Clemson was just as feared as Nick Saban's Alabama squads. Like, they were that good. That's a long, long time ago. The thrill is gone. The sheen is gone. I figured LSU would win that game. And I wasn't even going to be surprised that it was a blowout, but I was not predicting 51-10. And be quite honest with you, it probably should have been 51-3 You know, like that was a garbage time touchdown for Clemson. They just looked horrible on obviously both sides of the ball. The game was so out of hand that Lane Kiffin was taking jump shots on the sideline. Like, it was unreal. But when I look at this LSU team, man, they are so fast on both sides of the ball. They outgained Clemson by, I think Clemson had 145 total yards. LSU had almost 650. Now, I don't think they're going to do that every game, but the thing I took away from the game, D, was just LSU, and it's not really surprising because LSU always has great athletes. They are so fast, and they can react on a dime. So it's going to be really interesting to see how the season plays out for LSU. They have a tough schedule, including the big emotional game with at Ole Miss in 2 weeks. But, yeah, they have national championship-level talent on the team, so they should be legit contenders.
8: Yeah, I mean, you're talking about a $50 million roster with respect to LSU. I want to see more. I mean, Sam Leavitt, the quarterback, I mean, he tied for the lead in terms of rushing yards, 113. He also had two touchdowns. He was 16 of 28 in the air, 230 yards, a touchdown, and an interception. I think you hit right on the point on a couple of things as it relates to Clemson. Clemson had 40 yards rushing and 105 yards through the air. I think some of that had to do with LSU, but I just think some of that is that Clemson is just not very good. And to the point you brought up about Clemson, winning a national championship in 2016, winning the national championship in 2018, we haven't seen a lot from Clemson. By the way, Clemson, the last time Clemson got into the college football playoff was in 2024. It was the first year that we expanded to 12 teams, bowed out in the first round. Probably shouldn't have even been in the college football playoff that year. So, I because LSU had all of the hype coming in, it did what it was supposed to do in that football game. So I'm going to give them credit on that part. Like I said, I want to see a little bit more. But I never thought I would see the day where Clemson would get spanked the way the Tigers got spanked against LSU.
7: Yeah, it was a complete outclass of talent on all three levels. Special teams, defense, offense, and I don't expect Clemson to be anywhere near the college football playoff this year. Again, going into this game, I did not think they were going to win. I thought they were probably going to lose by double digits, but what we saw last night, that was a complete dismantling. And if you're a Clemson fan, if you're Dabo Sweeney, you have to really be looking at this team. Like, yes, there is talent here. I mean, they're still Clemson. They're going to get good players. But who are we and what are legitimate expectations throughout the season? And it can't be the college football playoff because they're not better than Louisville. They damn sure are not better than Miami. Hell, I don't think they're better than somebody like UVA. So they have to temper their expectations if expectations are even high at this point for them.
8: Yeah, I mean, the game was so hyped and it. I mean, look, all that LSU was going through, right? I mean, it was just crazy from Thursday up until game time. That's all we were talking about was LSU and whether they were going to add, you know, former NFL players, et cetera. But I mean, when you look at LSU, okay, the next game is La Tech. Then you've got, as you mentioned, Ole Miss on the road, then Texas A&M. So you've got back-to-back SEC opponents.
7: Yeah.
8: Right? See, that's what I'm saying. Like, I need to see more, and that's going to tell me. Clemson, we've only played one game. Justin, I'm done with Clemson. I'm through. I'm done with Clemson. With LSU, I want to see a little bit more as it relates to LSU. Well, look, let's switch gears and not switching gears. We're going to continue to talk a little bit more college football here on the program. Max Starks, ESPN Radio college football analyst, joins us right now here on Game Night. And Max, we appreciate the time. I want to get from you your biggest takeaway from week one in college football.
9: I think one of the biggest takeaways that I got, fellas, was you need to play games and get knocked the rust off. And, you know, the average margin of victory for the top 25 guys was well over 30-plus points. But when you actually saw, you know, rubber meet the road and you saw good competition, we saw a lot tighter play. And I think you got to have that. Iron sharpens iron. I'm a Mike Tomlin guy from my career, and I believe you have to match good on good to get a real semblance of what your team can be. Yes, the powder puffs are nice, and yes, it's good to give back to and be charitable to these lesser programs. But at the same time, if you want to be a serious, legit team, you've got to play serious, legit talent.
7: So, Max, I want to ask you, obviously, this guy is not, I'm not comparing him to Malachi Toney or Jeremiah Smith at Ohio State, but what did you see from Deuce Alexander tonight, and how important will he be for Ole Miss's success throughout the season?
9: What I saw is a guy who looks like he is a world-class sprinter. The way he took off and the angles that he eliminated on those two 62-yard touchdowns were impressive, to say the least. And I think you're going to need that. For Trinidad Chambliss, you know, a lot of this game early on, he was very dependent on Kawan Lacy and Horatio Fields to be the kind of two main receivers. And we really see a lot of Deuce Alexander. And then Jonte Cook is another guy. I think Caleb Odom had some cramping issues in that first half, and he came alive in the second half, as we saw with the seam route touchdown, and then a big conversion to keep the chains moving in that two-minute drill at the end of the game. So I think he just has to gain trust with the rest of these guys around him and look for those individuals who can make those plays. But I think Deuce Alexander answered a question that, yes, you can count on me, long ball situations or intermediate passes, I can do it all. I mean, he had 40 yards after the catch on the first 62-yarder, and then 24 to 25 yards on the second one. So he's a guy that can catch and go really quickly.
8: Max Starks, ESPN Radio college football analyst, joining us here on Game Night on ESPN Radio. And Max, I want to get your thoughts overall on the Michigan and Western Michigan game. Of course, Michigan gets the Hail Mary, but they got one more opportunity because of replay that left the Wolverines 1 second on the clock.
9: And that's one that I look at. I mean, I felt like it might have been adjudicated correctly, but when you don't have tenths of a second as reference and you just have strictly whole seconds, it looked a little fishy. And that's where I felt a little miffed about the way that game ended. Even though I felt like it was probably adjudicated correctly, it just looks cloudy when you don't have the tenths that might have been there.
7: So, Max, let me ask you this before we let you out of here, man. We're going to be talking about LSU all season for obvious reasons. But what did you see from Clemson, and what is their realistic expectations for the rest of the season?
9: You've got to come to the new 21st century. I mean, I know they were already in the 21st century because that's when they had a lot of their success. You got to come to the new NIL era, transfer portal era. You have to embrace this change. It was like watching an individual knowing that there's record players and that, you know, not even record players, you know, let's go even further, that there's actual MP3s out and you're still trying to play records on a phonograph. Like that's essentially what that is. Watching Dabo Swinney and Clemson is like watching an ode to yesteryear. And it's not yesteryear. The future is here and you need to embrace it. If not, you are not going to either be competing or you're not going to be the head coach of Clemson for very much longer.
8: Max Starks, ESPN Radio college football analyst, joining us here on Game Night. We appreciate it, Max.
9: Appreciate it, fellas. Y'all have a good rest of your evening.
8: All right, Max, we appreciate it. Look, Justin, I happen to like record players. I have a stereo record player from the 70s. I got records that go all the way back to the 60s. But I do embrace the new technology called MP3s.
7: No, I agree. And it just feels like Dabo Swinney is hell-bent on trying to win the way that he won in 2016 and 2018 when they won the national championships. Those days, college sports looks completely different. How it operates is completely different. And to Max's point, until Clemson adapts to the new times, these type of blowouts, these type of embarrassing losses, they will continue to pile up because they are no longer one of the glamour programs in the country anymore. Those days are gone. Like if you're gonna be playing iPods in 2026. You better at least have some streaming apps on your phone somewhere, too. And it feels like they're still operating with a flip-up phone and not an iPhone or whatever the case may be.
8: He's Justin Tinsley. I'm Donald Ware. 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
1: Underwood takes the snap. 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Back at his own 40. He's going to let it go. This one's coming down in the end zone. It is caught! 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
3: That was Doug Karsh from Learfield. Michigan defeating Western Michigan 13-12 after a Hail Mary went awry. Got another play. They reviewed it. They got had another second put back on the clock, and then what you heard right there is what happened as Michigan comes away with that victory over Western Michigan. It's game night on ESPN Radio, the ESPN app, Sirius XM Channel 80. We're presented by Progressive Insurance with Justin Tinsley. Donald Ware with you here. To me, it seems like Michigan is sort of a winner and a loser in the same respect because, of course, they win the game. All wins are good wins, right, Justin? But, I mean, the way in which they won it kind of feels a little, I don't know. But anyway, for you, who was your biggest winner this weekend?
4: Honestly, if I had to pick my biggest winner, I am going to go with the entire SEC. We mentioned it earlier in the show. They went 16-0 in week one, and that's the first time the SEC has done that. Go undefeated in week one since 1997. You know who was still playing in the SEC in 1997? Somebody named Peyton Manning. Arch Manning wasn't even born yet. So, look, this is a long season, but the SEC has heard, at least for the last couple of years, how the Big Ten is the dominant conference in college sports. That was a statement from the conference in week one. Now, granted, I'm not saying that every game was competitive. Ole Miss played in the most competitive game of the weekend. But if I have to pick my biggest winners of week one, yeah, I'm definitely saying the SEC.
3: All right, can I give you two winners?
4: Okay.
3: Okay, yeah. LSU, for all the reasons we mentioned, the, 700 yards of total offense, all of this stuff with Lane Kiffin and LSU and pro NFL players coming back and all of that, blocked out the noise, handled their business against Clemson. I'm going to give you another winner for me. South Carolina State. Carolina State off to the 2-0 start. I mean, destroyed Savannah State last week, 87-0 in the, of course, the Orange Blossom Classic today, seen on ESPN earlier, by the way, beat, of course, Florida A&M. 31-13, an old MEAC rivalry. So I like LSU and South Carolina State as my big winners this weekend. What do you think about that, Justin?
4: I love that. I think South Carolina State is one of the better college football programs in the country. What they've been doing down there the last couple of years, and they won the Black College National Championship last year. That is a really good team, and my goodness, they are scary on defense. They are the best Black college football program in the country, and they showed it against Florida A&M, and they will continue to do that. I expect them to be right back where they were last season. That is a great pick for one of your big winners in week one.
3: No doubt about it. I mean, they're getting it done down there. Okay, so biggest loser of the weekend, Justin Tinsley.
4: We talked about it last segment. I'm going Clemson. I'm going Clemson. Like that type of butt whooping. And I did not want to say butt whooping. I wanted to say something else. But again, I want to be back. I want to be invited back. It's more indicative of where that program is right now. It's one thing to get blown out. It's one thing to lose. Like, that happens. But, like, there is no fear when teams come to play Clemson anymore. It's just not there. And until, like Max said in the last segment, until Clemson adapts with the times that are here, and until Dabo Sweeney stops trying to be like, well, I liked it better in the old days. But you know one of my favorite quotes from The Wire? The thing about the old days is they the old days. They're not coming back. So I would say the biggest loser of the weekend is Clemson, for sure.
3: I was going to go with Clemson, but I'm going to tell you who I think the biggest loser of the weekend is, but then again, maybe not. our respective alma maters.
4: Come on, man. Come on, man. Look, don't go there, man. Come on, man.
3: I'm just saying, look, Hampton, I'm just saying, Hampton fell to Maryland 63-0. Okay, that's your alma mater, Hampton. My alma mater, Morgan State, fell to Arizona State 70-7. So you're talking about a combined 133 points to 7. But this is the thing. This is why losing, okay, they lost big. But guess what? I believe that the Morgan payout, I don't know about Hampton, but the Morgan payout, $1.25 million. So you're not, you may have lost the game on the field, but you won in that cash department.
4: Whew, man, you're right. You're not wrong about that, but that is one expensive butt whooping, man. And I wish we had more time to talk about this because I have more thoughts on, you know, these type of games. Yeah. We see it every year. It's been going on for as long as either one of us can remember. But, yeah, I was not going to mention what Maryland did to Hampton yesterday. But since we're out there now, a lot of my friends went to the game and they had a great time. But it was like it wasn't fun to watch that. So hopefully Hampton can get back on the winning side of things. Hopefully we can actually put points on the board next week. But yeah, that one hurt. I'm not gonna lie to you.
3: I'm saying, but the payday had to be crazy. It's gonna help fund the athletics department, though, Justin.
4: Yeah, I mean, at least y'all scored a touchdown. At least y'all scored a touchdown, man. We put a goose egg up. Good grief.
3: I'm telling you, man. Well, I got to tell you, Justin, it's always great working with you. It was short tonight, man, but always a great time working with you, my man.
4: Hey, the pleasure is all mine, my brother. Let's do it again soon, and we'll have a longer show next time. You know, long as Ole Miss and Louisville don't interrupt our plans, man.
3: No doubt about it. Coming up next, SportsCenter All Night. 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
18: 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Jones going back. He's looking up. It's going to go. Back to back to back.
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19: 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It is Labor Day weekend, and that means we've got some college football on a Sunday, believe it or not. Plus, the pennant races continue to heat up around Major League Baseball. Plus, we are finally there. We are finally in the week that brings us regular season NFL football, and we'll look ahead of that. Plus, the U.S. Open going on as well. Plenty to get to, but let's get to the college football and start things off with the Music City kickoff from Nashville. Number 24, Louisville. Number 9, Ole Miss. Ole Miss has won their last five season openers. Ole Miss brings back Trinidad Chambliss, their quarterback, after an injunction gave him an additional year of eligibility coming off a 30-touchdown year combined between passing and rushing. Louisville, meanwhile, brings back a pair of 700-yard rushers, the only ACC team to do that, Isaac Brown and Kewon Brown, 884 yards and 704 yards, respectively, last season. Both teams enter this 2026 season as dark horse candidates to make the college football playoff. Louisville, 34 first-year transfers, most in the ACC. Ole Miss with 32, that's fifth most in the SEC, but the most between with a coach that isn't in his first season. Now, let's get to the action. 10-6 lead at the half for Ole Miss. So a little bit of a low-scoring game in Nashville in that first half. But we move to the third quarter. Things start to pick up. Ole Miss up 24-16. Time winding down in that third quarter. And Louisville looking to make a splash on ESPN Radio.
17: Under pressure. Lets it go. Deep down the far side. It is caught. Trey Richardson is gone. Three defenders left in his wake. Touchdown, Louisville. He had the kerosene, the desire, and lit the match for the explosion. How many yards? 62 yards for the Louisville score.
19: My cousin's on the call here on ESPN Radio. The catch by Richardson for 62 yards out. The two-point conversion would be good. We are tied at 24 going into the fourth quarter. And that's when Trinidad Chambliss on the next drive on 2nd and 5 from the 35 looks for Caleb Odom.
17: Flaps his hands chest high, takes the snap on his left shoulder, looks left, pressure coming, flings it downfield, part of the 10, and that ball goes into the end zone in the hands of Caleb Odom. Touchdown for the junior tight end. A 35-yard rainbow spiral, and Odom gets 6 for the Rebels, who are back in front.
19: Add the point after, make it 31-24. Move on to later in the game. Less than 2 minutes to play. Louisville driving down by 7, ball on the 7-yard line.
17: Keenholz by himself in the shotgun. It's a quarterback run to the 10, to the 5, far side. He's into the end zone! Touchdown, Louisville! And with 1:28 to go, the Cardinals have stormed back from down 14 here in the fourth quarter and are an extra point away from tying the game at 38.
20: They would indeed tie the game at 38 thanks to that touchdown run by quarterback Lincoln Keenholz. So another opportunity to win it in regulation for Ole Miss. They were kind of used to these types of games last year. Fourth down and 3 from the 31-yard line. Ole Miss goes to their kicker, Lucas Carnero, to win it.
17: From 48 yards for Lucas Carnero. Last year, a hero in the postseason, and here can win it for Ole Miss. Tied at 38 with Louisville. From the left hash, kicking left to right. The holder is Oscar Bird, the punter. He's down on the knees. Snap and hold are good. Kick is on the way. End over end. And that is good. Ball game over. Ole Miss wins it 41-38 over Louisville here in Nashville. And a thriller right down to the very last second.
20: Get Mike Cousins on ESPN Radio, 700th win in program history for Ole Miss, 6th straight win in a season opener, and the second career game-winning field goal for Carnero in the final minute. Trinidad Chambliss, 21-36, 3 passing yards and a rushing score, 336 yards passing, 60 yards on the ground. Trinidad Chambliss on the 11 p.m. Sports Center after the big win by the Rebels.
21: Trinidad Chambliss, what do you say after the drama of your first game of the season?
22: Yeah, we had a slow start, you know, but we got the win. That's all that matters. 1-0 every week. But yeah, there's some things to clean up. I'm just glad that we got the win.
21: Okay, so you had two massive passes on that game-winning drive. What was the message that you had to your teammates just to get that last drive started?
22: Yeah, just at halftime, just telling my guys, you know, I'll pick it up. First half was on me. You know, I was making bonehead decisions, not taking care of the ball, not executing, and not just being comfortable in the pocket like I know I can. And I said, I got them. I got them the second half. So we executed. I'm proud of our team. We fought to the end, so just happy we got the win.
21: How much of that is a big offseason, a lot of, you know, off-field drama, at least, or things to do for you, and then sort of like the idea of rust? How much of that is a factor when you go into that first game of the season?
22: Yeah, going into this game, just super blessed to, you know, have an opportunity to put the Ole Miss, you know, football jersey on again, represent, you know, Rebel Nation and Hotty Toddy. Just taking it all in, taking, you know, day by day, just embracing every moment and just, you know, really enjoying everything of it. So, you know, today, you know, I just pray to God and thank them. You know, this is my last college game, first college game, so.
21: All those moments, and we got to see you actually before the game share, speaking of embracing, you shared this moment pregame with your mom. To be able to, on top of everything else, to be able to go out, have those moments with her and play in front of her, what is that, not just for you but for her too?
22: Yeah, it means a lot. You know, family is everything to me, loyalty as well. My family's been with me through all the ups and downs, and it's honestly a great feeling to have them come out here and to support me. My whole family's out here, and some of my family and friends are back home, so it means a lot that they're here.
21: Okay, one last question for you, because obviously there's been a lot of noise surrounding your former head coach and Lane Kiffin. They went out last night. LSU got a win. You get the win tonight. Now, next week, you guys get Charlotte, but the week after that, LSU comes to you. How do you and your teammates balance the noise while just simply trying to focus on the task at hand?
22: Just focusing on Charlotte. We're not even thinking about LSU right now.
20: That was Trinidad Chambliss after the game for Louisville. 8 of the last 9 losses in the last 3 seasons have been just one possession games. Quarterback Lincoln Keenholz, 18 of 29, 307 passing yards, 2 passing touchdowns, 69 rushing yards, and a rushing score. First player with 300 passing yards in his Louisville debut. More college football, the Shamrock Series. Wisconsin taking on 4th-ranked Notre Dame. This one at Lambeau Field in Green Bay. First FBS game in Green Bay since 2016. The last time these two teams met, that was back in 2021. Notre Dame won that matchup at Soldier Field in Chicago. Notre Dame entering the game as the co-favorite with Ohio State to win the national title. Notre Dame quarterback C.J. Carr, the current favorite to win the Heisman Trophy over Texas quarterback Arch Manning. 3-3 game. Notre Dame driving in the first quarter. 2nd-and-3 from the Wisconsin 3. C.J. Carr goes to the air.
17: Carr in the shotgun. Takes the snap. Fakes the handoff. Throws left. It's caught. Towards the goal line. Touchdown, Notre Dame! James Flanagan has the first Irish touchdown of 2026.
20: The call on the Notre Dame radio network, it was 13-10 Notre Dame at the half, moved to the third quarter. Notre Dame adds a touchdown to make it 20-10, and then they'd get things done on the defensive side of the football.
0: But it's dangerous every time you do second and 10. They throw the other way, and it's picked off behind the receiver. DJ McKinney has it, and he's going to go to the house untouched. 55-yard pick six, and the defense is in the end zone.
20: Another touchdown for Notre Dame to make it 27-10. We move to the fourth quarter, and they continue to pour it on, this time on the ground.
0: Carr diagnosing the play at the line of scrimmage. Claps for the football. Hands to Williams again. Running left. Cuts inside, and he's into the end zone. Another touchdown for Aeneas Williams, and the Irish lead by three scores.
20: That made it 33-13 Notre Dame. Add more from the Irish. Carr going to the air one more time to seal this one.
0: As Carr drops and looks to pass, has all kinds of time, swings it out, far sideline, caught by James, stays on his feet down the sideline, inside the 10, for the end zone, touchdown, Notre Dame! Nolan James Jr. is in!
20: 28-yard touchdown pass to Nolan James Jr. Notre Dame with an impressive 41-13 win against the Badgers. Outscored Wisconsin 28-13 in the second half. The 28-point win, the largest in a season opener for the Irish since a 39-point win back in 2023. C.J. Carr, 239 passing yards and two touchdowns. Aeneas Williams, 90 rushing yards and two scores in the game. Notre Dame with an impressive win all the way around. And C.J. Carr, part of the reason for that, 350 total yards for Notre Dame, including 239 through the air, 111 on the ground. Washington State against Washington, and in this one, Washington getting the early best of the Cougars. Here's Elise Woodward from Learfield.
1: Second and five from the 5-yard line. Demond Williams with Lamar on his right hip. Two receivers to the left. Takes a snap, looking left. Now rolls out to the left. He's going to tuck it. Looking for the edge. He dives to the pylon. Waiting for the signal. Yes. Touchdown, Washington. Sound the siren. The Dogs getting their first score of the Apple Cup, courtesy of Demond Williams' speed.
20: So Washington with the early score. We move to the fourth quarter, and the Huskies put this one on ice.
1: First and 10, handoff. Jaden Lamar makes a man miss, turns it upfield, and he scores. It is a Washington touchdown. Jaden Lamar, the Lake Stevens kid, with his first score as a Dog.
20: Cougars would make it interesting in the fourth quarter, but the 17th-ranked Huskies win it 24-10. Back-to-back wins against the Cougars, and the 10 points are the fewest in the last 11 years in the Apple Cup rivalry between Washington and Washington State. Demond Williams, 268 yards passing and two touchdowns on both the air and the ground. Cougars were 0-for-11 on third down, just the second time in 20 years they haven't converted a third down in a game. But let's take you back to last night and the controversy in Ann Arbor.
2: Underwood looks over that Bronco defense.
23: They're showing blitz, Rob. Let's see if they bring
2: are.
23: Some
2: they,
23: extra guys.
2: Like they might be bringing some folks.
23: Here they come.
2: They rush four. Underwood back to pass, standing at the 40. Airs this one up. Short of the goal line. It's batted around, and it is caught for a touchdown. Touchdown on the final play of the game. And Michigan wins it on a Hail Mary with 1 second left in the game.
20: That was the call on 101.3 The Brew, the Western Michigan broadcast, and that was basically how the entire Western Michigan faithful felt about last night's game, a comeback story that will be living in controversy for many years, as Michigan was gifted another 1 second on the clock, and after explanations from Big Ten officials and more, it appeared, based on the video given by the Big Ten through their media outlets, that there was indeed 1 second remaining on the clock. However, the NBC broadcast did not show that, which led to all the controversy throughout social media. Meanwhile, Mike Golic Sr. On the Notre Dame Radio Network and co-host of the Golics was on Best Week Ever, and he felt that Western Michigan certainly has a case to be upset.
24: I mean, Western Michigan.

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1: And Tatis reaches for that one, hits it in the air, deep to right field. Dominguez is back at the wall, looking up. It's going to go. Leadoff home run, Fernando. Took him out the other way. And the Padres will take a 1-0 lead in the bottom of the first inning as Tatis hits his 20th of the season.
0: 20th homer of the season for Tatis Jr., his sixth career 20-home run season. But next up, Jake Cronenworth.
1: Here's a 2-1. And Cronenworth hits it on a line the other way, deep towards the left field corner. Bellinger going back. He's looking up. This one going to go. Home run off the bricks. Right by the foul pole line, painted on the Western Metal Building. And back-to-back home runs to begin the game against Gerrit Cole. 2-0.
0: Back-to-back to make it 2-0. How about a third for Manny Machado?
1: 2-2 to Manny. Cole deals. And Machado hits it in the air, deep to center field. Jones going back. He's looking up. It's going to go. Back to back to back. Tatis and Cronenworth and Machado off of Gerrit Cole. And the Padres lead it 3-0. What a start to this Sunday afternoon at Petco Park.
0: A 3-0 lead for the Padres, and they'd go on to win it by a final of 4-3. Second time Cole has given a back-to-back-to-back to begin a game in his career. Padres 4-3 winners. Yankees make it close in the eighth, but couldn't finish the rally. Gerrit Cole takes the loss, giving up 4 solo home runs. Mason Miller with his 33rd save, a career-high 111 strikeouts after striking out the side. 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Find out next. 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
2: 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Matt Olson and the Atlanta Braves are in Philadelphia for a critical series against Kyle Schwarber and the Phillies. 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
4: 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Let's get to the U.S. Open. Aryna Sabalenka facing American Taylor Townsend on Sunday. Townsend looking good early in the matchup, with Sabalenka got in a groove, winning the first set 6-3, and then looking for a straight sets win. Here's Match Point on ESPN.
5: Oh, just clipped the top of the net there, which made the volley almost impossible for Taylor Townsend, who played well in the opening set and had a little bit of a lead in the second, wasn't able to make the most of it. So in the end, Aryna Sabalenka, top seed, world number one, and defending champion, the first through to the quarterfinals this time around.
4: Sabalenka looking to continue that run to potentially winning it again. 6-3, 6-4, the win for Sabalenka to move on to the quarterfinals in the first ever meeting between her and Taylor Townsend. Here's Sabalenka in her press conference on how a match like this is going to help her moving forward.
6: I love matches like that because it was really challenging, and going through tough challenges and overcoming those challenges, it definitely gives you strength and really strong belief that you can do it. So this kind of matches is really, really, really like a boost of confidence.
4: Next up for Sabalenka is Wimbledon winner Linda Noskova. On the men's side, last year's U.S. Open champ Carlos Alcaraz wasted no time on Sunday, making it to back-to-back quarterfinals against Tommy Paul.
7: Well, we did not know what to expect with Alcaraz. Hadn't seen him hit a ball in a tournament since Barcelona. That was back in the clay court season, in the early stages of it. So about 4 months with no Alcaraz and competitive play, it was unclear what he would bring to the table. And he is, apart from one set lost, run the tables en route to the quarterfinals.
4: And you heard it there, Alcaraz with a straight sets win, 6-4, 6-3, 6-3 in his first tournament in 4 months, healing from a wrist injury. The 23-year-old dropping just one set so far at this U.S. Open. Here's Carlos Alcaraz in his on-court interview advancing to the quarterfinals.
8: Well, really happy to see, you know, where my level is right now. You know, beating Tommy Paul is always a great feedback, you know, to see where you are. Really happy about everything I've done today. You know, I think I returned pretty well. I just I saw you know, really, really well the game today, what I had to do, you know, in every moment. So using the right things, you know, in every moment. So I just really, really happy. Hopefully, you know, keep it going. You know, I mean, I just have to be hard with myself, and then just you know, saying the game, the serves can be better, but just happy, and I'm gonna enjoy this moment for sure.
4: Alcaraz initially confused about the draw and thought he was just going to face the winner between Defoe and Medvedev, but he'll play Alex Shelton in the next round. So an American moving on from for the U.S. Open into the quarterfinals. Switching gears back to baseball, an NL East matchup between the Braves and Phillies. Phillies with a with a 3-1 lead, and Kyle Schwarber looking to extend it.
9: pitch. Swung on, hit deep, right field on its way, and yes. That one is gone. Schwarber with number 42. Solo shot to right, second homer of the inning for the Phils, who now lead it 4-1 over the Braves.
10: On Sports Radio 94 WIP, but back come the Braves. Ronald Acuna Jr. sitting on 999 career hits, steps up to the plate with two men on in the top of the eighth on 680 The Fan.
11: Again the 1-2. Swung on, hit high in the air, left field. Going back now, De La Cruz at the wall. That is long gone! And he silences the masses in Philly. The game is tied for a piece of the eighth. Ronald Acuna strikes here in Philadelphia.
10: His 1,000th career hit, joining Hank Aaron as the only Braves player to have 1,000 hits, 200 home runs, and 200 stolen bases. But could the Braves move in front? We go to the top of the ninth inning. Austin Riley at the plate with a man on.
11: First pitch on the way to Austin Riley. Austin with a fly ball to deep center. Racing back Hill. Hill back to the warning track. Over his head. Off the wall. Braves will take the lead. Riley around second. He's got three bags on his mind. Belly flop into the bag. It's an RBI triple. Braves on top of the ninth. 5-4.
10: Philadelphia wasted a strong effort from starter Aaron Nola, who allowed one run on four hits in seven innings as the Braves win it by a final of 5-4. Cubs take it on the Marlins. Pete Crow Armstrong doing some Pete Crow Armstrong things, sitting on 39 homers.
12: Phillips delivers. Crow Armstrong, it's a high fly ball deep down the right field line. If it stays fair, it's gone. It's gone. Number 40 for Pete Crow Armstrong. The first Cubs left-handed hitter to hit 40 home runs since Billy Williams in 1970.
13: Now Pete gets a pitch inside, and he's ready for this two-seamer, and he doesn't miss it. He whacks this one right down the line. It was just a question of fair or foul. The ball did not hook. It stays true and stays right down the line. Home run number 40 for Pete, and an absolute bomb.
10: On the Cubs radio network, Javier Sanoja, though, would hit a two-run homer in the bottom of the seventh. Miami with a 10-3 win as they finish off the Cubs, snapping a three-game losing streak and four straight losses to the Cubs. PCA with his 40th, also had his 33rd stolen base. Still more to come. 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
10: Our half-hour headlines begin in the NFL. They have announced on Sunday that Commissioner Roger Goodell has agreed to a brand-new four-year contract extension. His contract now takes him through March of 2031. Roger Goodell will be nearly 72 years old and will have been commissioner for 24 years at the end of the new deal. Financial terms weren't known, but he's reportedly earned just shy of $64 million for both the 2019-2020 and 2020 and 2021 seasons. The NFL no longer discloses Roger Goodell's salary. The Giants agreed to new deals with backup quarterback Jameis Winston and guard John Runyon. On Sunday, Winston agreed to a new two-year deal worth $13 million. Meanwhile, Runyon's deal, according to ESPN's Adam Schefter, is worth $22 million with $21.5 million in guarantees. We had a big matchup in Nashville as Ole Miss took on Louisville. It came down to the wire as an opportunity to win it on 4th-and-3 from the 31-yard line. Ole Miss looking to Lucas Carnero, who was a hero back in the postseason last year. Could he do it? On ESPN Radio.
27: From 48 yards for Lucas Carnero. Last year, a hero in the postseason, and here can win it for Ole Miss. Tied at 38 with Louisville. From the left hash, kicking left to right. The holder is Oscar Bird, the punter. He's down on the knees. Snap and holder good. Kick is on the way. Hand over end. And that is good. Ball game over. Ole Miss wins it. 41-38 over Louisville here in Nashville. And a thriller right down to the very last second.
10: Mike Cousins on the call on ESPN Radio, a 41-38 victory by Ole Miss. Here is the hero, Carnero, with Marilyn Payne.
28: Lucas, congratulations. Your teammates picked you up there. You pick off the season with that type of finish. How do you feel in this moment to start a year this way?
29: You know, it feels great, obviously, with Coach Golding trusting me. But the biggest thing for me is obviously I had a missed kick earlier. And the biggest thing was bouncing back. And I think that's what I showed. And the trust they have in me to set me up for that situation just shows how much this team trusts me and how much they support me.
28: How do you describe the composure of your offense to play the way they did in the second half after a slow start?
29: Just Liam and Trinidad class, just composure, like you said, and just being calm. And we've done this so many times in situations, he just knows what to do.
28: People know Kiwan Lacy's name, but he did not play most of the second half of this game. What does it say about this Ole Miss team this season that this team did this way?
29: I think the biggest thing is spot the ball. Everybody's ready to go no matter what happens. Kiwan obviously got hurt, unfortunately, but he was supporting us the whole time, and someone else stepped in and took over.
28: Congratulations. Thank you.
29: Thank you.
10: Lucas Carnero with Marilyn Payne. Meanwhile, the men who called it for us on ESPN Radio, Mike Cousins and Max Starks from Nashville, file this postgame extra.
27: Thank you, Alex. Sunday night in Nashville proved to be one of the best games of week one in the college football season. It didn't take an extra second added onto the clock to make it a nail-biting finish, just a game-winning 48-yard field goal for Ole Miss, the number 9 team in the preseason poll. Lucas Carnero nailed that game winner, And Max, it was a 10-6 Ole Miss lead at halftime, and then the offense broke out in a major way for both teams in the second half.
0: It was a tale of two halves, Mike. You saw the miscues, the mistakes, the newness of game one. Even though you had a team returning a lot of veterans in Ole Miss, it was still new year, new head coach, new coordinators. There was newness involved. And then on Louisville's side, the most transfers in all of the ACC and a lot of new starters, especially at the quarterback position, Lincoln Keenholz coming over from Ohio State. And they had their issues, but the second half, they dispelled all those myths. The quarterbacks were on full display, rushing touchdowns, passing touchdowns, and a final kick at the end of the game with 3 seconds left to decide the victor tonight.
27: 10-6 at the half. They combined for 36 points in the third quarter and then 14 points apiece until the final field goal in the fourth quarter. It looked like the game might have been over with about 6 minutes to go. Louisville came into the fourth quarter with no timeouts, scored a touchdown, got the ball back, and then scored another touchdown with about 90 seconds to go. The real differentiator here, which nobody predicted was going to be the difference maker coming into the game, was the experience at kicker, because Carnero last year was a hero for Ole Miss in the postseason. His career long was 58 yards. 48 was a breeze for him.
0: 48 was an easy one for him. Attempted a 57-yarder earlier, and a penalty helped in that 57-yarder convert into seven, which was truly the difference maker in allowing them to only have to go for three at the end of the game. But 48 yards was not a problem. Split the uprights with no time left, and this was something, even if you're both sides, like you appreciate it if you're Ole Miss because you were able to come from behind. You learn you have to protect the lead a lot better. But for Louisville, you have to be excited for Lincoln Keenholz, a guy who hadn't played in 3 years and came out and delivered a half that he did. Long 62-yard strikes, 41-yard rushes, punching it into the end zone. So both these teams have a very bright future.
27: The schedule next week for both of these teams: Louisville is at home against Villanova, a game in which they'll be heavily favored. Ole Miss home against Charlotte, they'll be heavily favored in that. But in 2 weeks is where things really ratchet up, because it's going to be LSU and Lane Kiffin visiting Oxford, and then SMU, preseason ACC number two team, going to Louisville. So they got a little bit of time to recuperate, recover. Louisville facing 11 power conference teams this year. Expectations are still high for them. They're going to drop out of the top 25. And because of the way that the top 10 played this week, Ole Miss, you anticipate, will stay in the top 10 as well. So a thriller to finish off week one in college football. 41-38, Ole Miss beats Louisville at the buzzer on a 48-yard field goal. For Max Starks, I'm Mike Cousins, right here on the exclusive home of the college football playoff, ESPN Radio and the ESPN app. Let's go back to Alex Del Barrio in the studio.
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2: 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That was pretty awesome.
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10: Mark Kestcher and company on ESPN Radio as Lane Kiffin's era with LSU started off with a bang, a 51-10 victory as the 11th-ranked Tigers knocked off Clemson. Fourth most points in a season opener in the AP poll era for LSU, and the fifth most by an LSU head coach in a team debut in program history, and most since Nick Saban put up 58 points in his 2000 debut as head coach of LSU. They put up 38 first downs. Sam Leavitt was excellent, 230 passing yards with a passing score, two more rushing touchdowns, and 113 yards on the ground. It was a dominating performance. Paul Feinbaum from the Paul Feinbaum Show was on the 9 a.m. Sports Center on Sunday and gave these takeaways from LSU Clemson.
4: LSU is now a national championship contender because they looked every bit the part. We were debating before the season, are they 8-4, 9-3? Can Lane get them to the playoffs at 10-2? There's no question now. This was not that difficult a task. Clemson is a middling team, but they will see Ole Miss in a couple weeks. They'll see A&M, Alabama, all the usual suspects. But they were almost perfect. They played around with their food in the first couple of minutes, but I also came away really sad about the future for Dabo Sweeney at Clemson.
10: Meanwhile, Cole Kubelik, ESPN college football analyst, was on ESPN Radio on Sunday morning and said, well, I agree with Paul Feinbaum. LSU are legit contenders.
5: To be able to go out there and show some of the continuity, togetherness that they did, it's beyond impressive. Clemson's a team with a pulse. Clemson is a team that has players that are going to be on NFL rosters. Now, if we want to go a little bit further into how they devise that offensive game plan, not to attack with screens, not to attack with more quarterback runs, to think that you could just sit in a pocket against that aggressive of a defense with those kind of players. I'll question that, and I'll wonder and scratch my head about what the thought process was there. But just the way that LSU ran the football, keep in mind, they were almost completely inept at running the football a year ago. Now, part of that was because there were very few called runs by that staff a year ago. But I didn't anticipate they would go out and have as good of a feel for the zone scheme as they did. And if they've got that going with the way that a couple of the receivers look, you're on board with thinking that this could potentially be not just a playoff team, but one that could make some noise in the playoffs.
10: Now, on the other side for Clemson, kind of an embarrassing loss for the Tigers. It's the largest loss under Dabo Sweeney. Dabo Sweeney, his 241st game as the Clemson head coach. They only had 8 first downs in the game. They were 1 of 13 on third down, tied for the worst game under Dabo Sweeney. And Heather Dinich, ESPN senior college football writer, joined Best Week Ever on Sunday and said there might be some questions on if Dabo can still be the man for Clemson.
6: It's like, since Deshaun Watson and Trevor Lawrence, it's just kind of been like, where is the leader of this offense? And now people are going to say, is Dabo the right leader of this team? And I just think it's a fair question to ask at this point after such a flat opening performance.
10: And a 51-10 victory by LSU over Clemson. We'll switch gears back to Major League Baseball. The Diamondbacks in Houston to take on the Astros. Houston still hanging on to a 3-game lead in the American League West over the Texas Rangers. Yordan Alvarez has sort of cooled off despite being ahead in batting average and runs batted in the Triple Crown chase in the American League, but sitting on 37 home runs. Bottom of the first inning on KBME 790, Yordan Alvarez finally gets off the schneid.
7: And that is hit well down the right field line. Ball is hooking. If it stays fair, it's gone, and it's fair, and it's gone. You have company, Junior Caminero, number 38 for Yordan. And it's 1-0 Astros.
10: A new career high in homers puts him in a tie with Junior Caminero, you heard there, from the AL lead in home runs. It's the most home runs by an Astros player since George Springer hit 41 back in the 2019 season. But Arizona would not be denied. Nolan Arenado at the plate in the top of the third inning on Arizona Sports 98.7 FM.
7: 2-2. Well struck towards left. Arenado got all of that, baby. It is gone over the Crawford boxes, and the Diamondbacks take a 3-1 lead.
10: Arenado, his 375th career home run, the fifth most in baseball since he made his debut back in 2013. Yordan Alvarez would strike out swinging to end the game. Diamondbacks with a 3-2 win over Houston, back-to-back wins against the Astros for the first time since the 2020 season. So an opportunity for the Texas Rangers to potentially move up a game in the standings. Texas trying to get the lead in a 5-5 game. Elias Diaz at the plate in the bottom of the fifth on 105.3 The Fan.
8: Of course, in Friday's game, he hit the first grand slam of the season for Texas. Here hits one sharply up the middle. Diving is belayed. Can't get it. It's into center. Rounding third is Berger. He's in to score. RBI single for Elias Diaz. And the Rangers enjoy their first lead today at 6-5.
10: Later on, bottom of the eighth, 7-6 Texas. Corey Seager looking to extend it.
8: Working out of the stretch, the high set, and the pitch. And Corey drills one to deep left. Simpson gets turned around. He's back at the track, and this one sails out of here. Opposite field home run for Corey Seager. Rangers once again lead by a couple. It's 8-6.
10: Rangers go on to win it by that final score of 8-6 over the Rays, coming back from 4-0 down in the second inning. It's the second largest comeback win this season for Texas. Jake Berger would have a pair of home runs in the game for the Rangers. Texas now 2 games back of the Astros for the AL West lead. AL Central battle between the Twins and the White Sox. White Sox looking to Minnetaka Murakami in the bottom of the fifth inning to untie a game.
7: Full count, one out. The pitch and a ground ball into right field and a base hit for Murakami. Around third, Antonacci breaking for the plate. The throw from right and Keyshaw's cut and scoring standing up from second base. Antonacci, Munetaka Murakami, an RBI single through the right side. 1-0 White Sox in the bottom of the fifth.
10: The call on ESPN Radio, 1-0 lead for the White Sox at that point. They'd continue to pour it on. It's a 7-1 lead for the White Sox in the bottom of the eighth. Kyle Teal at the plate.
7: Kyle Teal, a drive out towards center. Back is Jenkins to the track, at the wall, leaps, and it is gone, a home run. Three-run shot, sure. It cleared the wall. A leaping attempt at that fence in center field. Delayed fireworks going off. Three-run blast. Teal's third of the year.
3: Nobody knew.
7: And the White Sox have blown it open.
10: Got into double digits with a 10-1 lead. It'd be a 10-1 victory. The White Sox now 27-15 against the AL Central this season, have a 2.5-game lead over Cleveland in the American League Central for the division lead. Blue Jays taking on the Royals, bottom of the first inning. Kansas City looking to get the score early on 96.5 The Fan.
9: Sprinter Arrighetti looking very slowly here in the first. Now he brings it to Vinny, who pounds one deep right field. Back goes Lucas to the wall and gone. Vinny Pasquantino.
10: Pasquantino with a three-run blast to make it 3-0 Royals. And then Salvador Perez in the bottom of the third adds two more.
7: First pitch to Salvi. And he hits it high in the air, deep left center field. Bateman's onto the track at the fence. He looks up. It's off the top of the wall. Bounces over toward the fountains. A two-run homer for Salvador Perez. It kept carrying and carrying and carrying, and then it was gone. And the Royals add to their lead. It's 5-0 in the bottom of the third.
10: Royals would go on to win it 6-1. Kansas City 17-8 at home since the All-Star break. Blue Jays see their four-game win streak come to an end and move to just a game behind the Guardians for the final AL wildcard spot. We move to the AL East. Red Sox taking on the Orioles. Boston trailing 1-0 in the top of the second on WEEI 93.7 FM.
7: Here's the pitch.
11: Driven high and deep into left field. It's at the track. It's at the wall. Gone! Eli White does it again. A three-run homer. And the Red Sox lead it 3-1.
10: Be the only RBIs of the game the Red Sox would need as Peyton Tolley was on the mound already with 11 strikeouts in the game in the six, looking for an even dozen.
7: Here's Couser waiting on a 1-2. The pitch,
11: swing and a miss, a dozen strikeouts for Peyton Tolley. He got him with a devastating cutter, and Tolley rolls on.
10: Red Sox win it 3-1, four straight win for the Sox. They're now six games ahead of the Guardians for the second wildcard spot in the AL. Eli White, his first homer since the Red Sox acquired him from the Rays, has eight RBIs this month after only three in the month of August. Another win for rookie Peyton Tolley, 12 strikeouts in six innings, 159 now for Tolley on the season. That's the second most by a Red Sox rookie all time. Only Daisuke Matsuzaka had more, and Aroldis Chapman with his 400th career save, ninth player to reach 400 saves since they started counting that statistic. 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
20: 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So how do you cultivate emotional safety? 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It's hard sometimes, and there is no shame in getting help from a therapist. I'm Dr. Sanjay Gupta, helping you live a better life.
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10: 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I'm Alex Del Barrio. 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A lot of action on the diamond on Sunday. Again, pennant races heating up. Several players trying to hit milestones, especially in the home run department, with Pete Crow Armstrong sitting on 39 home runs entering play on Sunday. Plus, some college football action here with the best moments from Sunday. Here's Ed Bankin with our top sound.
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21: Alex, we begin with baseball and a dramatic comeback by the Braves in Philadelphia. It started with a 3-run blast by Ronald Acuna Jr. as heard on 680 The Fan.
22: Again the 1-2. Swung on, hit high in the air, left field. Going back now, De La Cruz at the wall. That is long gone! And he silences the masses in Philly. The game is tied, 4-4 in the 8th.
26: Number 4.
21: In San Diego, the Padres set the tone early to win over the Yankees with 3 straight home runs, ending with this run from Manny Machado. The call on 97-3, The Fan.
22: And Machado hits it in the air deep to center field. Jones going back. He's looking up. It's going to go! Back to back to back! Tatis at Cronenworth and Machado off of Garrett Cole. And the Padres lead it 3-0.
26: Number 3.
21: In Miami, the Cubs fell to the Marlins despite a major milestone for Pete Crow Armstrong, who went deep for the 40th time this season. The call on the Cubs radio network.
22: Phillips delivers. Crow Armstrong gets a high fly ball deep down the right field line. If it stays there, it's gone. It's gone. Number 40 for Pete Crow Armstrong. The first Cubs left-handed hitter to hit 40 home runs since Billy Williams in 1970.
26: Number 2.
21: In Cleveland, the Guardians stay 2.5 games behind the White Sox in the AL Central race and also remained in the final AL wildcard spot in walk-off fashion. The call on WTAM 1100.
22: A swing and a line drive, base hit right field. Daniel Sneeman drives in the game winner. Angel Henao scores. Sneeman
21: college football in a wild opener between Ole Miss and Louisville, which ended on a game-winning field goal for the Rebels by Lucas Gamero, as heard on ESPN Radio.
0: The holder is Oscar Bird, the punter. He's down on the knee. Snap and hold are good. Kick is on the way. Hand over end. And that is good. Ball game over. Ole Miss wins it. 41-38 over Louisville here in Nashville.
10: United States got a scare from Italy on Sunday in the FIBA World Cup. The USA offense struggled, scored just 55 points, 10 points from Jackie Young, a 55-52 win over the Italians. Fewest points scored in a game by the Americans in a World Cup game since 42-38 win back in 1967. It was the 32nd straight win for the U.S. women. Team head coach Carol Lawson on getting tested.
1: I think you have to be just honest with yourself as an individual and as a team. When you have a performance that's below your level, don't try to excuse away what happened. Just be honest with what you're seeing and then go back to work to improve. This is so hard to win in the World Cup. And I know our history is so accomplished at our federation. And I know we all know the expectation is for us to win. But every single one of those wins came hard. And every win at this tournament comes hard. And we understand that. You have to have great respect for who you play, and you have to prepare in a way to win. And so it's supposed to be challenging, and we're supposed to have moments where we're not at our best. And the teams that can persevere through that and have a resilient mindset are the ones that are able to win.
10: The USA has already advanced to the quarterfinals. Dodgers trailing by one in the eighth. Mookie Betts at the plate with two men on.
2: Now the pitch. Mookie swings, hits a drive, deep left field, way back, it's gone! A Mookie Mullen on a Sunday night flips the score, and the Dodgers lead it 7-5. Mookie Betts with his 18th home run of the season.
10: Dodgers win it by that 7-5 score, their sixth straight win against the Nationals. More from the college football gridiron next. 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
10: It is Labor Day weekend, and that means we've got some college football on a Sunday, believe it or not. Plus, the pennant races continue to heat up around Major League Baseball. Plus, we are finally there. We are finally in the week that brings us regular season NFL football, and we'll look ahead of that. Plus, the U.S. Open going on as well. Plenty to get to, but let's get to the college football and start things off with the Music City kickoff from Nashville. Number 24, Louisville. Number 9, Ole Miss. Ole Miss has won their last five season openers. Ole Miss brings back Trinidad Chambliss, their quarterback, after an injunction gave him an additional year of eligibility coming off a 30-touchdown year combined between passing and rushing. Louisville, meanwhile, brings back a pair of 700-yard rushers, the only ACC team to do that, Isaac Brown and Kewon Brown, 884 yards and 704 yards, respectively, last season. Both teams enter this 2026 season as dark horse candidates to make the college football playoff. Louisville, 34 first-year transfers, most in the ACC. Ole Miss with 32, that's fifth most in the SEC, but the most between with a coach that isn't in his first season. Now, let's get to the action. 10-6 lead at the half for Ole Miss. So a little bit of a low-scoring game in Nashville in that first half. But we move to the third quarter. Things start to pick up. Ole Miss up 24-16. Time winding down in that third quarter. And Louisville looking to make a splash on ESPN Radio.
9: Under pressure. Lets it go. Deep down the far side. It is caught. Trey Richardson is gone. Three defenders left in his wake. Touchdown, Louisville. He had the kerosene, the desire, and lit the match for the explosion. How many yards? 62 yards for the Louisville score.
10: My cousin's on the call here on ESPN Radio. The catch by Richardson for 62 yards out. The two-point conversion would be good. We are tied at 24 going into the fourth quarter. And that's when Trinidad Chambliss on the next drive on second and five from the 35 looks for Caleb Odom.
9: Claps his hands chest high, takes the snap on his left shoulder, looks left, pressure coming, flings it downfield, part of the 10, and that ball goes into the end zone in the hands of Caleb Odom. Touchdown for the junior tight end. A 35-yard rainbow spiral, and Odom gets six for the Rebels, who are back in front.
10: Add the point after, make it 31-24. Move on to later in the game. Less than 2 minutes to play. Louisville driving down by seven, ball on the 7-yard line.
9: Keenholz by himself in the shotgun. It's a quarterback run to the 10, to the 5 far side. He's into the end zone! Touchdown, Louisville! And with 1:28 to go, the Cardinals have stormed back from down 14 here in the fourth quarter and are an extra point away from tying the game at 38.
10: They would indeed tie the game at 38, thanks to that touchdown run by quarterback Lincoln Keenholz. So another opportunity to win it in regulation for Ole Miss. They were kind of used to these types of games last year. Fourth down and three from the 31-yard line. Ole Miss goes to their kicker, Lucas Carnero, to win it.
3: From 48 yards for Lucas Carnero. Last year, a hero in the postseason, and here can win it for Ole Miss. Tied at 38 with Louisville. From the left hash, kicking left to right. The holder is Oscar Bird, the punter. He's down on the knee. Snap and holder good. Kick is on the way. End over end. And that is good. Ball game over. Ole Miss wins it 41-38 over Louisville here in Nashville. And a thriller right down to the very last second.
10: Get Mike Cousins on ESPN Radio, 700th win in program history for Ole Miss, sixth straight win in a season opener, and the second career game-winning field goal for Carnero in the final minute. Trinidad Chambliss, 21-36, three passing yards and a rushing score, 336 yards passing, 60 yards on the ground. Trinidad Chambliss on the 11 p.m. Sports Center after the big win by the Rebels.
12: Trinidad Chambliss, what do you say after the drama of your first game of the season?
13: Yeah, we had a slow start, you know, but we got the win. That's all that matters. 1-0 every week. But yeah, there's some things to clean up. I'm just glad that we got the win.
12: Okay, so you had two massive passes on that game-winning drive. What was the message that you had to your teammates just to get that last drive started?
13: Yeah, just at halftime, just telling my guys, you know, I'll pick it up. First half was on me. You know, I was making bonehead decisions, not taking care of the ball, not executing, and not just being comfortable in the pocket like I know I can. And I said, I got them the second half. So we executed. I'm proud of our team. We fought to the end, so just happy we got the win.
12: How much of that is a big offseason, a lot of, you know, off-field drama, at least, or things to do for you, and then sort of like the idea of rust? How much of that is a factor when you go into that first game of the season?
13: Yeah, going into this game, just super blessed to, you know, have an opportunity to put the Ole Miss, you know, football jersey on again, represent, you know, Rebel Nation and Hotty Toddy. Just taking it all in, taking, you know, day by day, just embracing every moment and just, you know, really enjoying everything of it. So, you know, today, you know, I just pray to God and thank them. You know, this is my last college game, first college game, so.
12: It's all those moments. And we got to see you actually before the game share, speaking of embracing, you shared this moment pregame with your mom. To be able to, on top of everything else, to be able to go out, have those moments with her, and play in front of her, what is that, not just for you, but for her too?
13: Yeah, it means a lot. You know, family is everything to me, loyalty as well. My family's been with me through all the ups and downs, and it's honestly a great feeling to have them come out here and to support me. My whole family's out here, and some of my family friends are back home, so it means a lot that they're here.
12: Okay, one last question for you, because obviously there's been a lot of noise surrounding your former head coach and Lane Kiffin. They went out last night. LSU got a win. You get the win tonight. Now, next week you guys get Charlotte, but the week after that, LSU comes to you. How do you and your teammates balance the noise while just simply trying to focus on the task at hand?
13: Just focusing on Charlotte. We're not even thinking about LSU right now.
10: That was Trinidad Chambliss after the game for Louisville. 8 of the last 9 losses in the last 3 seasons have been just one possession games. Quarterback Lincoln Keenholz, 18 of 29, 307 passing yards, 2 passing touchdowns, 69 rushing yards, and a rushing score. First player with 300 passing yards in his Louisville debut. More college football, the Shamrock Series. Wisconsin taking on 4th-ranked Notre Dame. This one at Lambeau Field in Green Bay. First FBS game in Green Bay since 2016. The last time these two teams met, that was back in 2021. Notre Dame won that matchup at Soldier Field in Chicago. Notre Dame entering the game as the co-favorite with Ohio State to win the national title. Notre Dame quarterback C.J. Carr, the current favorite to win the Heisman Trophy over Texas quarterback Arch Manning. 3-3 game. Notre Dame driving in the first quarter. 2nd-and-3 from the Wisconsin 3. C.J. Carr goes to the air.
15: Carr in the shotgun. Takes the snap. Fakes the handoff. Throws left. It's caught. Towards the goal line. Touchdown! Notre Dame! James Flanagan has the first Irish touchdown of 2026.
10: The call on the Notre Dame Radio Network. It was 13-10 Notre Dame at the half. Moved to the third quarter. Notre Dame adds a touchdown to make it 20-10. And then they'd get things done on the defensive side of the football.
15: But it's dangerous every time you do 2nd-and-10. They throw the other way, and it's picked off behind the receiver. DJ McKinney has it, and he's going to go to the house untouched. 55-yard pick 6, and the defense is in the end zone.
10: Another touchdown for Notre Dame to make it 27-10. We move into the fourth quarter, and they continue to pour it on, this time on the ground.
15: Carr diagnosing the play at the line of scrimmage. Claps for the football. Hands to Williams again. Running left. Cuts inside. And he's into the end zone. Another touchdown for Aeneas Williams. And the Irish lead by 3 scores.
10: That made it 33-13 Notre Dame. Add more from the Irish. Carr going to the air one more time to seal this one.
15: As Carr drops and looks to pass. Has all kinds of time. Swings it out. Far sideline. Caught by James. Stays on his feet down the sideline. Inside the 10 for the end zone. Touchdown, Notre Dame. Nolan James Jr. is in.
10: 28-yard touchdown pass to Nolan James Jr. Notre Dame with an impressive 41-13 win against the Badgers. Outscored Wisconsin 28-13 in the second half. The 28-point win, the largest in a season opener for the Irish since a 39-point win back in 2023. C.J. Carr, 239 passing yards and 2 touchdowns. Aeneas Williams, 90 rushing yards and 2 scores in the game. Notre Dame with an impressive win all the way around. And C.J. Carr, part of the reason for that, 350 total yards for Notre Dame, including 239 through the air, 111 on the ground. Washington State against Washington, and in this one, Washington getting the early best of the Cougars. Here's Elise Woodward from Learfield.
0: Second and 5 from the 5-yard line. Demond Williams with Lamar on his right hip. 2 receivers to the left. Takes the snap, looking left. Now rolls out to the left. He's going to tuck it. He dives to the pylon, waiting for the signal. Yes! Touchdown, Washington! Sound the siren. The Dogs getting their first score of the Apple Cup, courtesy of Demond Williams' speed.
10: So Washington with the early score. We move to the fourth quarter, and the Huskies put this one on ice.
0: First and 10, handoff. Jaden Lamar makes a man miss, turns it upfield. It is a Washington touchdown. Jaden Lamar, the Lake Stevens kid, with his first score as a Dog.
10: Cougars would make it interesting in the fourth quarter, but the 17th-ranked Huskies win it 24-10. Back-to-back wins against the Cougars, and the 10 points are the fewest in the last 11 years in the Apple Cup rivalry between Washington and Washington State. Demond Williams, 268 yards passing and 2 touchdowns on both the air and the ground. Cougars were 0 for 11 on third down, just the second time in 20 years they haven't converted a third down in a game. But let's take you back to last night and the controversy in Ann Arbor.
1: Underwood looks over that Bronco defense.
16: They're showing blitz, Rob. Let's see if they bring some extra guys.
1: Like they might be bringing some folks.
16: Here they come.
1: They rush 4. Underwood back to pass, standing at the 40. Airs this one up. Short of the goal line. It's batted around, and it is caught for a touchdown. Touchdown on the final play of the game. And Michigan wins it on a Hail Mary with 1 second left in the game.
10: That was the call on 101.3 The Brew, the Western Michigan broadcast, and that was basically how the entire Western Michigan faithful felt about last night's game. A comeback story that will be living in controversy for many years, as Michigan was gifted another 1 second on the clock, and after explanations from Big Ten officials and more, it appeared, based on the video given by the Big Ten through their media outlets, that there was indeed 1 second remaining on the clock. However, the NBC broadcast did not show that, which led to all the controversy throughout social media. Meanwhile, Mike Golic Sr. On the Notre Dame Radio Network and co-host of the Golics was on Best Week Ever, and he felt Western Michigan certainly has a case to be upset.
17: I mean, Western Michigan got royally screwed. I mean, that was, we sat and watched that game, and I know the Big Ten came out with a statement saying the kid touched the ball with still a second to go. I didn't see that. I saw all zeros on the last Hail Mary by Michigan. I felt horrible for that team. They outplayed Michigan at the Big House, and they left empty-handed. I felt awful for those players. I really thought they won that game, and I thought it was a bad call.
10: That was Mike Golic Sr. on This Week Ever on Sundays. We'll switch to baseball now. Yankees in San Diego to face the Padres. New York with a 13-6 record since August the 16th, tied for the best mark in the American League. Yankees four games back of the Rays in the AL East, and a win clinches a 34th straight winning season for New York. Gerrit Cole on the bump for the Yankees. 11 straight starts, allowing three runs or fewer. Padres, meanwhile, half game behind the D-backs for the final wild card spot entering Sunday. It's looking like a season-ending series between the two teams may decide who makes the postseason. Meanwhile, Fernando Tatis Jr., he's found his home run stroke since the All-Star break with 14 of them, fourth most in baseball in that span, only had five at the break, and he got things going early on 97.3 The Fan.
2: And Tatis reaches for that one, hits it in the air, deep to right field. Dominguez is back at the wall, looking up. It's going to go! Lead-off home run, Fernando! Took him out the other way. And the Padres will take a 1-0 lead in the bottom of the first inning as Tatis hits his 20th of the season.
10: 20th homer of the season for Tatis Jr., his sixth career 20 home run season. But next up, Jake Cronenworth.
2: Here's a 2-1. And Cronenworth hits it on a line the other way, deep towards the left field corner. Bellinger going back. He's looking up. This one going to go!

0: Two and two to Manny. Cole deals. And Machado hits it in the air deep to center field. Jones going back. He's looking up. It's going to go. Back to back to back. Tatis and Cronenworth and Machado off of Gerrit Cole. And the Padres lead it 3-0. What a start to this Sunday afternoon at Petco Park.
1: A 3-0 lead for the Padres, and they'd go on to win it by a final of 4-3. Second time Cole has given a back-to-back-to-back to begin a game in his career. Padres 4-3 winners. Yankees make it close in the eighth, but couldn't finish the rally. Gerrit Cole takes the loss, giving up 4 solo home runs. Mason Miller with his 33rd save, a career-high 111 strikeouts after striking out the side. SportsCenter All Night, ESPN Radio, and the ESPN app. Coming up, some interesting play from the U.S. Open, and we'll see if the Americans can get some folks into the quarterfinals. Find out next. 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
2: This is Rich Eisen. 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

0: 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Let's get to the U.S. Open. Aryna Sabalenka facing American Taylor Townsend on Sunday. Townsend looking good early in the matchup. But Sabalenka got in a groove, winning the first set 6-3 and then looking for a straight sets win. Here's match point on ESPN.
1: Just clipped the top of the net there, which made the volley almost impossible for Taylor Townsend, who played well in the opening set and had a little bit of a lead in the second, wasn't able to make the most of it. So in the end, Aryna Sabalenka, top seed, world number one and defending champion, the first through to the quarterfinals this time around.
0: Sabalenka looking to continue that run to potentially winning it again. 6-3, 6-4, the win for Sabalenka to move on to the quarterfinals in the first ever meeting between her and Taylor Townsend. Here's Sabalenka in her press conference on how a match like this is going to help her moving forward.
2: I love matches like that because it was really challenging, and going through tough challenges and overcoming those challenges, it definitely gives you strength and really strong belief that you can do it. So this kind of matches is really, really, really like a boost of confidence.
0: Next up for Sabalenka is Wimbledon winner Linda Noskova. On the men's side, last year's U.S. Open champ Carlos Alcaraz wasted no time on Sunday, making it to back-to-back quarterfinals against Tommy Paul.
3: Good shot, Alcaraz.
4: Well, we did not know what to expect with Alcaraz. Hadn't seen him hit a ball in a tournament since Barcelona. That was back in the clay court season, in the early stages of it. So about 4 months with no Alcaraz in competitive play, it was unclear what he would bring to the table. And he is, apart from one set lost, run the tables en route to the quarterfinals.
0: And you heard it there, Alcaraz with a straight sets win, 6-4, 6-3, 6-3 in his first tournament in 4 months, healing from a wrist injury. The 23-year-old dropping just one set so far at this U.S. Open. Here's Carlos Alcaraz in his on-court interview advancing to the quarterfinals.
5: Well, really happy to see, you know, where my level is right now. You know, beating Tommy Paul is always a great feedback, you know, to see where you are. And just really happy about everything I've done today. You know, I think I returned pretty well. I just I saw you know, really well the game today, what I had to do, you know, in every moment. So using the right things, you know, in every moment. So I just really happy. Hopefully, you know, keep it going. You know, I mean, I just have to be hard with myself, and then just you know, saying again, the serves can be better, but just happy, and I'm gonna enjoy this moment for sure.
0: Alcaraz initially confused about the draw and thought he was going to face the winner between Defoe and Medvedev, but he'll play Alex Shelton in the next round. So an American moving on from for the U.S. Open into the quarterfinals. Switching gears back to baseball, an NL East matchup between the Braves and Phillies. Phillies with a 3-1 lead, and Kyle Schwarber looking to extend it.
6: The pitch swung on, hit deep, right field on its way, and yes, that one is gone. Schwarber with number 42. Solo shot to right, second homer of the inning for the Phillies, who now lead it 4-1 over the Braves.
0: On Sports Radio 94 WIP, but back come the Braves. Ronald Acuna Jr. sitting on 999 career hits, steps up to the plate with two men on in the top of the eighth on 680 The Fan.
7: Again the 1-2. Swung on, hit high in the air, left field. Going back now, De La Cruz at the wall. That is long gone! And he silences the masses in Philly. The game is tied for a piece in the eighth. Ronald Acuna strikes here in Philadelphia.
0: His 1,000th career hit, joining Hank Aaron as the only Braves player to have 1,000 hits, 200 home runs, and 200 stolen bases. But could the Braves move in front? We go to the top of the ninth inning. Austin Riley at the plate with a man on.
7: First pitch on the way to Austin Riley. Austin with a fly ball to deep center. Racing back Hill. Hill back to the warning track. Over his head. Off the wall. Braves will take the lead. Riley around second. He's got three bags on his mind. Belly flop into the bag. It's an RBI triple. Braves on top of the ninth, 5-4.
0: Philadelphia wasted a strong effort from starter Aaron Nola, who allowed one run on four hits in seven innings, as the Braves win it by a final of 5-4. Cubs take it on the Marlins. Pete Crow Armstrong doing some Pete Crow Armstrong things, sitting on 39 homers.
8: Phillips delivers.
9: Crow Armstrong, it's a high fly ball deep down the right field line. If it stays there, it's gone. It's gone. Number 40 for Pete Crow Armstrong. The first Cubs left-handed hitter to hit 40 home runs since Billy Williams in 1970.
10: Now Pete gets a pitch inside, and he's ready for this two-seamer, and he doesn't miss it. He whacks this one right down the line. It was just a question of fair or foul. The ball did not hook. It stays true and stays right down the line. Home run number 40 for Pete, and an absolute bomb.
0: On the Cubs radio network, Javier Sanoja, though, would hit a two-run homer in the bottom of the seventh. Miami with a 10-3 win as they finish off the Cubs, snapping a three-game losing streak and four straight losses to the Cubs. PCA with his 40th, also had his 33rd stolen base. Still more to come. We got our half-hour headlines next. 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
0: Our half-hour headlines begin in the NFL. They have announced on Sunday that Commissioner Roger Goodell has agreed to a brand-new four-year contract extension. His contract now takes him through March of 2031. Roger Goodell will be nearly 72 years old and will have been commissioner for 24 years at the end of the new deal. Financial terms weren't known, but he's reportedly earned just shy of $64 million for both the 2019, 2020, and 2020 and 2021 seasons. The NFL no longer discloses Roger Goodell's salary. The Giants agreed to new deals with backup quarterback Jameis Winston and guard John Runyon. On Sunday, Winston agreed to a new two-year deal worth $13 million. Meanwhile, Runyon's deal, according to ESPN's Adam Schefter, is worth $22 million with $21.5 million in guarantees. We had a big matchup in Nashville as Ole Miss took on Louisville. It came down to the wire as an opportunity to win it on 4th-and-3 from the 31-yard line. Ole Miss looking to Lucas Carnero, who was a hero back in the postseason last year. Could he do it on ESPN Radio?
20: From 48 yards for Lucas Carnero. Last year, a hero in the postseason, and here can win it for Ole Miss. Tied at 38 with Louisville. From the left hash, kicking left to right. The holder is Oscar Bird, the punter. He's down on the knees. Snap and holder good. Kick is on the way. End over end. And that is good. Ball game over. Ole Miss wins it. 41-38 over Louisville here in Nashville. And a thriller right down to the very last second.
0: Mike Cousins on the call on ESPN Radio, a 41-38 victory by Ole Miss. Here is the hero, Carnero, with Marilyn Payne.
21: Lucas, congratulations. Your teammates picked you up there. You pick off the season with that type of finish. How do you feel in this moment to start a year this way?
22: You know, it feels great, obviously, with Coach Golding trusting me. But the biggest thing for me is obviously I had a missed kick earlier. And the biggest thing was bouncing back. And I think that's what I showed. And the trust they have in me to set me out for that situation just shows so much this team trusts me and how much they support me.
21: How do you describe the composure of your offense to play the way they did in the second half after a slow start?
22: Just leading with Trinidad class, just composure, like you said, and just being calm. And we've done this so many times in situations. He just knows what to do.
21: People know Kiwan Lacy's name, but he did not play most of the second half of this game. What does it say about this Ole Miss team this season that this team did it this way?
22: I think the biggest thing is spot the ball. Everybody's ready to go no matter what happens. Kiwan obviously got hurt, unfortunately, but he was supporting us the whole time, and someone else stepped in and took over.
21: Congratulations. Thank you.
22: Thank you.
0: Lucas Carnero with Marilyn Payne. Meanwhile, the men who called it for us on ESPN Radio, Mike Cousins and Max Starks from Nashville, file this postgame extra.
20: Thank you, Alex. Sunday night in Nashville proved to be one of the best games of week one in the college football season. It didn't take an extra second added onto the clock to make it a nail-biting finish. Just a game-winning 48-yard field goal for Ole Miss, the number 9 team in the preseason poll. Lucas Carnero nailed that game winner. And Max, it was a 10-6 Ole Miss lead at halftime. And then the offense broke out in a major way for both teams in the second half.
23: It was a tale of two halves, Mike. You saw the miscues, the mistakes, the newness of game one. Even though you had a team returning a lot of veterans in Ole Miss, it was still new year, new head coach, new coordinators. There was newness involved. And then on Louisville's side, the most transfers in all of the ACC and a lot of new starters, especially at the quarterback position. Lincoln Keenholz coming over from Ohio State. And they had their issues, but the second half, they dispelled all those myths. The quarterbacks were on full display, rushing touchdowns, passing touchdowns, and a final kick at the end of the game with 3 seconds left to decide the victor tonight.
20: 10-6 at the half. They combined for 36 points in the third quarter, and then 14 points apiece until the final field goal in the fourth quarter. It looked like the game might have been over with about 6 minutes to go. Louisville came into the fourth quarter with no timeouts, scored a touchdown, got the ball back, and then scored another touchdown with about 90 seconds to go. The real differentiator here, which nobody predicted was going to be the difference maker coming into the game, was the experience at kicker, because Carnero last year was a hero for Ole Miss in the postseason. His career long was 58 yards. 48 was a breeze for him.
23: 48 was an easy one for him. Attempted a 57-yarder earlier, and a penalty helped in that 57-yarder convert into seven, which was truly the difference maker in allowing them to only have to go for three at the end of the game. But 48 yards was not a problem. Split the uprights with no time left, and this was something, even if you're both sides, like, you appreciate it if you're Ole Miss because you were able to come from behind. You learn you have to protect the lead a lot better. But for Louisville, you have to be excited for Lincoln Keenholz, a guy who hadn't played in 3 years and came out and delivered a half that he did. Long 62-yard strikes, 41-yard rushes, punching it into the end zone. So both these teams have a very bright future.
20: The schedule next week for both of these teams: Louisville is at home against Villanova, a game in which they'll be heavily favored. Ole Miss home against Charlotte, they'll be heavily favored in that. But in 2 weeks is where things really ratchet up, because it's going to be LSU and Lane Kiffin visiting Oxford, and then SMU, preseason ACC number 2 team, going to Louisville. So they got a little bit of time to recuperate, recover. Louisville facing 11 power conference teams this year. Expectations are still high for them. They're going to drop out of the top 25. And because of the way that the top 10 played this week, Ole Miss, you anticipate, will stay in the top 10 as well. So a thriller to finish off week one in college football. 41-38, Ole Miss beats Louisville at the buzzer on a 48-yard field goal. For Max Starks, I'm Mike Cousins, right here on the exclusive home of the college football playoff, ESPN Radio and the ESPN app. Let's go back to Alex Del Barrio in the studio.
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2: 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That was pretty awesome.
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3: Mark Kestcher and company on ESPN Radio as Lane Kiffin's era with LSU started off with a bang, a 51-10 victory as the 11th-ranked Tigers knocked off Clemson. Fourth most points in a season opener in the AP poll era for LSU, and the fifth most by an LSU head coach in a team debut in program history, and most since Nick Saban put up 58 points in his 2000 debut as head coach of LSU. They put up 38 first downs. Sam Leavitt was excellent, 230 passing yards with a passing score, two more rushing touchdowns, and 113 yards on the ground. It was a dominating performance. Paul Feinbaum from the Paul Feinbaum Show was on the 9 a.m. Sports Center on Sunday and gave these takeaways from LSU Clemson.
4: LSU is now a national championship contender because they looked every bit the part. We were debating before the season, are they 8-4, 9-3? Can Lane get them to the playoffs at 10-2? There's no question now. This was not that difficult a task. Clemson is a middling team, but they will see Ole Miss in a couple weeks. They'll see A&M, Alabama, all the usual suspects. But they were almost perfect. They played around with their food in the first couple of minutes, but I also came away really sad about the future for Dabo Sweeney at Clemson.
3: Meanwhile, Cole Kubelik, ESPN college football analyst, was on ESPN Radio on Sunday morning and said, well, I agree with Paul Feinbaum. LSU are legit contenders.
24: To be able to go out there and show some of the continuity, togetherness that they did, it's beyond impressive. Clemson's a team with a pulse. Clemson is a team that has players that are going to be on NFL rosters. Now, if we want to go a little bit further into how they devise that offensive game plan, not to attack with screens, not to attack with more quarterback runs, to think that you could just sit in a pocket against that aggressive of a defense with those kind of players, I'll question that, and I'll wonder and scratch my head about what the thought process was there. But just the way that LSU ran the football, keep in mind, they were almost completely inept at running the football a year ago. Now, part of that was because there were very few called runs by that staff a year ago. But I didn't anticipate they would go out and have as good of a feel for the zone scheme as they did. And if they've got that going with the way that a couple of the receivers look, you're on board with thinking that this could potentially be not just a playoff team, but one that could make some noise in the playoffs.
3: Now, on the other side for Clemson, kind of an embarrassing loss for the Tigers. It's the largest loss under Dabo Sweeney, his 241st game as the Clemson head coach. They only had 8 first downs in the game. They were 1 of 13 on third down, tied for the worst game under Dabo Sweeney. And Heather Dinich, ESPN senior college football writer, joined Best Week Ever on Sunday and said there might be some questions on if Dabo can still be the man for Clemson.
5: It's like, since Deshaun Watson and Trevor Lawrence, it's just kind of been like, where is the leader of this offense? And now people are going to say, is Dabo the right leader of this team? And I just think it's a fair question to ask at this point after such a flat opening performance.
3: Yeah, 51-10 victory by LSU over Clemson. We'll switch gears back to Major League Baseball. The Diamondbacks in Houston to take on the Astros. Houston still hanging on to a 3-game lead in the American League West over the Texas Rangers. Yordan Alvarez has sort of cooled off despite being ahead in batting average and runs batted in the Triple Crown chase in the American League, but sitting on 37 home runs. Bottom of the first inning on KBME 790, Yordan Alvarez finally gets off the schneid.
6: And that is hit well down the right field line. Ball is hooking. If it stays fair, it's gone, and it's fair, and it's gone. You have company, Junior Caminero, number 38 for Yordan. And it's 1-0 Astros.
3: A new career high in homers puts him in a tie with Junior Caminero, you heard there, from the AL lead in home runs. It's the most home runs by an Astros player since George Springer hit 41 back in the 2019 season. But Arizona would not be denied. Nolan Arenado at the plate in the top of the third inning on Arizona Sports 98.7 FM.
7: 2-2. Well struck towards left. Arenado got all of that, baby. It is gone over the Crawford boxes, and the Diamondbacks take a 3-1 lead.
3: Arenado, his 375th career home run, the fifth most in baseball since he made his debut back in 2013. Yordan Alvarez would strike out swinging to end the game. Diamondbacks with a 3-2 win over Houston, back-to-back wins against the Astros for the first time since the 2020 season. So an opportunity for the Texas Rangers to potentially move up a game in the standings. Texas trying to get the lead in a 5-5 game. Elias Diaz at the plate in the bottom of the fifth on 105.3 The Fan.
8: Of course, in Friday's game, he hit the first grand slam of the season for Texas. Here hits one sharply up the middle. Diving is Valade. Can't get it. It's into center. Rounding third is Berger. He's in to score. RBI single for Elias Diaz. And the Rangers enjoy their first lead today at 6-5.
3: Later on, bottom of the eighth, 7-6 Texas. Corey Seager looking to extend it.
8: Working out of the stretch, the high set, and the pitch. And Corey drills one to deep left. Simpson gets turned around. He's back at the track, and this one sails out of here. Opposite field home run for Corey Seager. Rangers once again lead by a couple. It's 8-6.
3: Rangers go on to win it by that final score of 8-6 over the Rays, coming back from 4-0 down in the second inning. It's the second largest comeback win this season for Texas. Jake Berger would have a pair of home runs in the game for the Rangers. Texas now 2 games back of the Astros for the AL West lead. AL Central battle between the Twins and the White Sox. White Sox looking to Minnetaka Murakami in the bottom of the fifth inning to untie a game.
9: Full count, one out. The pitch and a ground ball into right field and a base hit for Murakami. Around third, Antonacci breaking for the plate. The throw from right and Keyshaw's cut and scoring standing up from second base. Antonacci, Munetaka, Murakami, an RBI single through the right side. 1-0 White Sox in the bottom of the fifth.
3: The call on ESPN Radio, 1-0 lead for the White Sox at that point. They'd continue to pour it on. It's a 7-1 lead for the White Sox in the bottom of the eighth. Kyle Teal at the plate.
9: Kyle Teal, a drive out towards center. Back is Jenkins to the track, at the wall, leaps, and it is gone, a home run. 3-run shot, and Teal still looking out there to make sure it cleared the wall. A leaping attempt at that fence in center field, delayed fireworks going off. 3-run blast, Teal's third of the year.
25: Nobody knew.
9: And the White Sox have blown it open.
3: Got into double digits with a 10-1 lead. It'd be a 10-1 victory. The White Sox now 27-15 against the AL Central this season, have a 2.5-game lead over Cleveland in the American League Central for the division lead. Blue Jays taking on the Royals, bottom of the first inning. Royals looking to get the score early on 96.5 The Fan.
10: sprinter Arrighetti working very slowly here in the first. Now he brings it to Vinny, who pounds one deep right field. Back goes Lucas to the wall and gone. Vinny Pasquantino.
0: Pasquantino with a three-run blast to make it 3-0 Royals, and then Salvador Perez in the bottom of the third adds two more.
6: First pitch to Salvi, and he hits it high in the air, deep left center field. Bateman's on the track at the fence. He looks up. It's off the top of the wall, bounces over toward the fountains. A two-run homer for Salvador Perez. It kept carrying and carrying and carrying, and then it was gone. And the Royals add to their lead. It's 5-0 in the bottom of the third.
0: Royals would go on to win it 6-1. Kansas City 17-8 at home since the All-Star break. Blue Jays see their four-game win streak come to an end and move to just a game behind the Guardians for the final AL wildcard spot. We move to the AL East. Red Sox taking on the Orioles. Boston trailing 1-0 in the top of the second on WEEI 93.7 FM.
6: Here's the pitch.
7: Driven high and deep into left field. Hits at the track. Hits at the wall. Gone! Eli White does it again. A three-run homer. And the Red Sox lead it 3-1.
0: Be the only RBIs of the game the Red Sox would need as Peyton Tolley was on the mound already with 11 strikeouts in the game in the sixth, looking for an even dozen.
6: Here's Couser waiting on a 1-2. The pitch,
7: swing and a miss, a dozen strikeouts for Peyton Tolley. He got him with a devastating cutter, and Tolley rolls on.
0: Red Sox win it 3-1, four straight win for the Sox. They're now six games ahead of the Guardians for the second wildcard spot in the AL. Eli White, his first homer since the Red Sox acquired him from the Rays, has eight RBIs this month after only three in the month of August. Another win for rookie Peyton Tolley, 12 strikeouts in six innings, 159 now for Tolley on the season. That's the second most by a Red Sox rookie all time. Only Daisuke Matsuzaka had more, and Aroldis Chapman with his 400th career save, ninth player to reach 400 saves since they started counting that statistic. 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
0: 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I'm Alex Del Barrio. 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A lot of action on the diamond on Sunday. Again, pennant race is heating up. Several players trying to hit milestones, especially in the home run department, with Pete Crow Armstrong sitting on 39 home runs entering play on Sunday. Plus, some college football action here with the best moments from Sunday. Here's Ed Bankin with our top sound.
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19: Alex, we begin with baseball and a dramatic comeback by the Braves in Philadelphia. It started with a three-run blast by Ronald Acuna Jr. as heard on 680 The Fan.
20: Again the 1-2. Swung on, hit high in the air, left field. Going back now, De La Cruz at the wall. That is long gone! And he silences the masses in Philly. The game is tied, 4 apiece in the 8th.
14: Number 4.
19: In San Diego, the Padres set the tone early to win over the Yankees with 3 straight home runs, ending with this one from Manny Machado. The call on 97-3, The Fan.
20: And Machado hits it in the air deep to center field. Jones going back. He's looking up. It's going to go. Back to back to back. Tatis at Cronenworth and Machado off of Garrett Cole. And the Padres lead it 3-0.
14: Number 3.
19: In Miami, the Cubs fell to the Marlins despite a major milestone for Pete Crow Armstrong, who went deep for the 40th time this season. The call on the Cubs radio network.
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22: Crow Armstrong gets a high fly ball deep down the right field line. If it stays there, it's gone. It's gone. Number 40 for Pete Crow Armstrong. The first Cubs left-handed hitter to hit 40 home runs since Billy Williams in 1970.
14: Number 2.
19: In Cleveland, the Guardians stay 2.5 games behind the White Sox in the AL Central race and also remain in the final AL wildcard spot in walk-off fashion. The call on WTAM 1100.
20: A swing and a line drive, base hit right field. Daniel Sneeman drives in the game winner. Angel Hanal scores. Sneeman mob between first and second. This weekend, Cleveland walks off the Detroit Tigers.
14: Number 1.
19: Finally to college football, a wild opener between Ole Miss and Louisville, which ended on a game-winning field goal for the Rebels by Lucas Gamero, as heard on ESPN Radio.
23: The holder is Oscar Bird, the punter. He's down on the knee. Snap and holder good. Kick is on the way. Hand over end. And that is good. Ball game over. Ole Miss wins it. 41-38 over Louisville here in Nashville.
0: United States got a scare from Italy on Sunday in the FIBA World Cup. The USA offense struggled, scored just 55 points, 10 points from Jackie Young, a 55-52 win over the Italians, fewest points scored in a game by the Americans in a World Cup game since 42-38 win back in 1967. It was the 32nd straight win for the U.S. women. Team head coach Carol Lawson on getting tested.
3: I think you have to be just honest with yourself as an individual and as a team. When you have a performance that's below your level, don't try to excuse away what happened. Just be honest with what you're seeing and then go back to work to improve. This is so hard to win in the World Cup. And I know our history is so accomplished at our federation. And I know we all know the expectation is for us to win. But every single one of those wins came hard. And every win at this tournament comes hard. And we understand that. You have to have great respect for who you play, and you have to prepare in a way to win. And so it's supposed to be challenging. And we're supposed to have moments where we're not at our best. And the teams that can persevere through that and have a resilient mindset are the ones that are able to win.
0: The USA has already advanced to the quarterfinals. Dodgers trailing by one in the eighth. Mookie Betts at the plate with two men on.
4: Now the pitch. Mookie swings, hits a drive, deep left field, way back, it's gone! A Mookie Mullen on a Sunday night flips the score, and the Dodgers lead it 7-5. Mookie Betts with his 18th home run of the season.
0: Dodgers win it by that 7-5 score, their sixth straight win against the Nationals. More from the College Football Gridiron next. 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
24: 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Jones going back, he's looking up, it's going to go!
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24: And Machado hits it in the air deep to center field. Jones going back. He's looking up. It's going to go. Back to back to back.
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0: 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It is Labor Day weekend, and that means we've got some college football on a Sunday, believe it or not. Plus, the pennant races continue to heat up around Major League Baseball. Plus, we are finally there. We are finally in the week that brings us regular season NFL football, and we'll look ahead of that. Plus, the U.S. Open going on as well. Plenty to get to, but let's get to the college football and start things off with the Music City kickoff from Nashville. Number 24, Louisville. Number 9, Ole Miss. Ole Miss has won their last five season openers. Ole Miss brings back Trinidad Chambliss, their quarterback, after an injunction gave him an additional year of eligibility coming off a 30-touchdown year combined between passing and rushing. Louisville, meanwhile, brings back a pair of 700-yard rushers, the only ACC team to do that, Isaac Brown and Kewon Brown, 884 yards and 704 yards, respectively, last season. Both teams enter this 2026 season as dark horse candidates to make the college football playoff. Louisville, 34 first-year transfers, most in the ACC. Ole Miss with 32, that's fifth most in the SEC, but the most between with a coach that isn't in his first season. Now, let's get to the action. 10-6 lead at the half for Ole Miss, so a little bit of a low-scoring game in Nashville in that first half, but we move to the third quarter. Things start to pick up. Ole Miss up 24-16, time winding down in that third quarter, and Louisville looking to make a splash on ESPN Radio.
16: Under pressure, lets it go deep down the far side. It is caught. Trey Richardson is gone. Three defenders left in his wake. Touchdown, Louisville. He had the kerosene, the desire, and lit the match for the explosion. How many yards? 62 yards for the Louisville score.
0: My cousin's on the call here on ESPN Radio. The catch by Richardson for 62 yards out. The two-point conversion would be good. We are tied at 24 going into the fourth quarter. And that's when Trinidad Chambliss on the next drive on second and five from the 35 looks for Caleb Odom.
16: Claps his hands chest high, takes the snap on his left shoulder, looks left, pressure coming, flings it downfield, part of a 10, and that ball goes into the end zone in the hands of Caleb Odom. Touchdown for the junior tight end. A 35-yard rainbow spiral, and Odom gets six for the Rebels, who are back in front.
0: add the point after, make it 31-24, move on to later in the game. Less than 2 minutes to play. Louisville driving down by seven, ball on the 7-yard line.
2: Keenholz by himself in the shotgun. It's a quarterback run to the 10, to the 5, far side. He's into the end zone! Touchdown, Louisville! And with 1:28 to go, the Cardinals have stormed back from down 14 here in the fourth quarter and are an extra point away from tying the game at 38.
0: They would indeed tie the game at 38 thanks to that touchdown run by quarterback Lincoln Keenholz. So another opportunity to win it in regulation for Ole Miss. They were kind of used to these types of games last year. Fourth down and 3 from the 31-yard line. Ole Miss goes to their kicker, Lucas Carnero, to win it.
2: From 48 yards for Lucas Carnero. Last year, a hero in the postseason, and here can win it for Ole Miss. Tied at 38 with Louisville. From the left hash, kicking left to right. The holder is Oscar Bird, the punter. He's down on the knee. Snap and holder good. Kick is on the way. End over end. And that is good. Ball game over. Ole Miss wins it 41-38 over Louisville here in Nashville. And a thriller right down to the very last second.
0: Get Mike Cousins on ESPN Radio, 700th win in program history for Ole Miss, 6th straight win in a season opener, and the second career game-winning field goal for Carnero in the final minute. Trinidad Chambliss, 21-36, 3 passing yards and a rushing score, 336 yards passing, 60 yards on the ground. Trinidad Chambliss on the 11 p.m. Sports Center after the big win by the Rebels.
18: Trinidad Chambliss, what do you say after the drama of your first game of the season?
20: Yeah, we had a slow start, you know, but we got the win. That's all that matters. 1-0 every week. But yeah, there's some things to clean up. I'm just glad that we got the win.
18: Okay, so you had two massive passes on that game-winning drive. What was the message that you had to your teammates just to get that last drive started?
20: Yeah, just at halftime, just telling my guys, you know, I'll pick it up. First half was on me. You know, I was making bonehead decisions, not taking care of the ball, not executing, and not just being comfortable in the pocket like I know I can. And that said, I got them. I got them the second half. So we executed. I'm proud of our team. We fought to the end. So just happy we got the win.
18: How much of that is a big offseason, a lot of, you know, off-field drama, at least, or things to do for you, and then sort of like the idea of rust? How much of that is a factor when you go into that first game of the season?
20: Yeah, going into this game, just super blessed to, you know, have an opportunity to put the Ole Miss, you know, football jersey on again, represent, you know, Rebel Nation and Heidi Toddy. Just taking it all in, taking, you know, day by day, just embracing every moment and just, you know, really enjoying everything of it. So, you know, today, you know, I just pray to God and thank them. You know, this is my last college game, first college game, so.
18: It's all those moments. And we got to see you actually before the game share, speaking of embracing, you shared this moment pregame with your mom. To be able to, on top of everything else, to be able to go out, have those moments with her, and play in front of her, what is that, not just for you, but for her too?
20: Yeah, it means a lot. You know, family is everything to me, loyalty as well. My family's been with me through all the ups and downs, and it's honestly a great feeling to have them come out here and to support me. My whole family's out here, and some of my family friends are back home, so it means a lot that they're here.
18: Okay, one last question for you, because obviously there's been a lot of noise surrounding your former head coach and Lane Kiffin. They went out last night. LSU got a win. You get the win tonight. Now, next week, you guys get Charlotte, but the week after that, LSU comes to you. How do you and your teammates balance the noise while just simply trying to focus on the task at hand?
20: Just focusing on Charlotte. We're not even thinking about LSU right now.
0: That was Trinidad Chambliss after the game for Louisville. 8 of the last 9 losses in the last 3 seasons have been just one possession games. Quarterback Lincoln Keenholz, 18 of 29, 307 passing yards, 2 passing touchdowns, 69 rushing yards, and a rushing score. First player with 300 passing yards in his Louisville debut. More college football, the Shamrock Series. Wisconsin taking on 4th-ranked Notre Dame. This one at Lambeau Field in Green Bay. First FBS game in Green Bay since 2016. The last time these two teams met, that was back in 2021. Notre Dame won that matchup at Soldier Field in Chicago. Notre Dame entering the game as the co-favorite with Ohio State to win the national title. Notre Dame quarterback C.J. Carr, the current favorite to win the Heisman Trophy over Texas quarterback Arch Manning. 3-3 game, Notre Dame driving in the first quarter, 2nd-and-3 from the Wisconsin 3. C.J. Carr goes to the air.
2: Carr in the shotgun, takes the snap, fakes the handoff, throws left, it's caught, towards the goal line, touchdown, Notre Dame! James Flanagan has the first Irish touchdown of 2026.
0: The call on the Notre Dame radio network, it was 13-10 Notre Dame at the half, moved to the third quarter. Notre Dame adds a touchdown to make it 20-10, and then they'd get things done on the defensive side of the football.
24: But it's dangerous every time you do second and 10. They throw the other way, and it's picked off behind the receiver. DJ McKinney has it, and he's going to go to the house untouched. 55-yard pick six, and the defense is in the end zone.
0: Another touchdown for Notre Dame to make it 27-10. We move into the fourth quarter, and they continue to pour it on, this time on the ground.
24: Carr diagnosing the play at the line of scrimmage. Claps for the football. Hands to Williams again. Running left. Cuts inside, and he's into the end zone. Another touchdown for Aeneas Williams, and the Irish lead by three scores.
0: That made it 33-13 Notre Dame. Add more from the Irish. Carr going to the air one more time to seal this one.
24: As Carr drops and looks to pass. Has all kinds of time. Swings it out. Far sideline. Caught by James. Stays on his feet down the sideline. Inside the 10 for the end zone. Touchdown, Notre Dame. Nolan James Jr. is in.
0: 28-yard touchdown pass to Nolan James Jr. Notre Dame with an impressive 41-13 win against the Badgers. Outscored Wisconsin 28-13 in the second half. The 28-point win, the largest in a season opener for the Irish since a 39-point win back in 2023. C.J. Carr, 239 passing yards and two touchdowns. Aeneas Williams, 90 rushing yards and two scores in the game. Notre Dame with an impressive win all the way around. And C.J. Carr, part of the reason for that, 350 total yards for Notre Dame, including 239 through the air, 111 on the ground. Washington State against Washington, and in this one, Washington getting the early best of the Cougars. Here's Elise Woodward from Learfield.
14: Second and five from the 5-yard line. Demond Williams with Lamar on his right hip. Two receivers to the left. Takes the snap, looking left. Now rolls out to the left. He's going to tuck it. Looking for the edge. He dives to the pylon. Waiting for the signal. Yes. Touchdown, Washington. Sound the siren. The Dogs getting their first score of the Apple Cup, courtesy of Demond Williams' speed.
0: So Washington with the early score. We move to the fourth quarter, and the Huskies put this one on ice.
14: First and 10, handoff. Jaden Lamar makes a man miss, turns it upfield, and he scores. It is a Washington touchdown. Jaden Lamar, the Lake Stevens kid, with his first score as a Dog.
0: Cougars would make it interesting in the fourth quarter, but the 17th-ranked Huskies win it 24-10. Back-to-back wins against the Cougars, and the 10 points are the fewest in the last 11 years in the Apple Cup rivalry between Washington and Washington State. Demond Williams, 268 yards passing and two touchdowns on both the air and the ground. Cougars were 0-for-11 on third down, just the second time in 20 years they haven't converted a third down in a game. But let's take you back to last night and the controversy in Ann Arbor.
19: Underwood looks over that Bronco defense.
21: They're showing blitz, Rob. Let's see if they bring
19: are.
21: Some
19: they,
21: extra guys.
19: Like they might be bringing some folks.
21: Here they come.
19: They rush four. Underwood back to pass, standing at the 40. Airs this one up. Short of the goal line. It's batted around, and it is caught for a touchdown. Touchdown on the final play of the game. And Michigan wins it on a Hail Mary with 1 second left in the game.
0: That was the call on 101.3 The Brew, the Western Michigan broadcast, and that was basically how the entire Western Michigan faithful felt about last night's game. A comeback story that will be living in controversy for many years, as Michigan was gifted another 1 second on the clock, and after explanations from Big Ten officials and more, it appeared, based on the video given by the Big Ten through their media outlets, that there was indeed 1 second remaining on the clock. However, the NBC broadcast did not show that, which led to all the controversy throughout social media. Meanwhile, Mike Golick Sr. On the Notre Dame Radio Network and co-host of the Golicks was on Best Week Ever, and he felt that Western Michigan certainly has a case to be upset.
22: I mean, Western Michigan got royally screwed. I mean, that was, we sat and watched that game, and I know the Big Ten came out with a statement saying the kid touched the ball with still a second to go. I didn't see that. I saw all zeros on the last Hail Mary by Michigan. I felt horrible for that team. They outplayed Michigan at the Big House, and they left empty-handed. I felt awful for those players. I really thought they won that game, and I thought it was a bad call.
3: That was Mike Golic Sr. on This Week Ever on Sundays. We'll switch to baseball now. Yankees in San Diego to face the Padres. New York with a 13-6 record since August the 16th, tied for the best mark in the American League. Yankees four games back of the Rays in the AL East, and a win clinches a 34th straight winning season for New York. Gerrit Cole on the bump for the Yankees. 11 straight starts, allowing three runs or fewer. Padres, meanwhile, half game behind the D-backs for the final wild card spot entering Sunday. It's looking like a season-ending series between the two teams may decide who makes the postseason.

0: And Machado hits it in the air deep to center field. Jones going back. He's looking up. It's going to go. Back to back to back. Tatis and Cronenworth and Machado off of Gerrit Cole. And the Padres lead it 3-0. What a start to this Sunday afternoon at Petco Park.
1: A 3-0 lead for the Padres, and they'd go on to win it by a final of 4-3. Second time Cole has given a back-to-back-to-back to begin a game in his career. Padres 4-3 winners. Yankees make it close in the eighth, but couldn't finish the rally. Gerrit Cole takes the loss, giving up 4 solo home runs. Mason Miller with his 33rd save, a career-high 111 strikeouts after striking out the side. 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
1: 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Let's get to the U.S. Open. Aryna Sabalenka facing American Taylor Townsend on Sunday. Townsend looking good early in the matchup. But Sabalenka got in a groove, winning the first set 6-3 and then looking for a straight sets win. Here's match point on ESPN.
15: Just clipped the top of the net there, which made the volley almost impossible Patel, it's

0: Townsend, who played well in the opening set and had a little bit of a lead in the second, wasn't able to make the most of it. So in the end, Arina Sabalenka, top seed, world number one and defending champion, the first through to the quarterfinals this time around.
1: Sabalenka looking to continue that run to potentially winning it again. 6-3, 6-4, the win for Sabalenka to move on to the quarterfinals in the first ever meeting between her and Taylor Townsend. Here's Sabalenka in her press conference on how a match like this is going to help her moving forward.
2: I love matches like that because it was really challenging, and going through tough challenges and overcoming those challenges, it definitely gives you strength and really strong belief that you can do it. So this kind of matches is really, really, really like a boost of confidence.
1: Next up for Sabalenka is Wimbledon winner Linda Noskova. On the men's side, last year's U.S. Open champ Carlos Alcaraz wasted no time on Sunday, making it to back-to-back quarterfinals against Tommy Paul.
3: Well, we did not know what to expect with Alcaraz. Hadn't seen him hit a ball in a tournament since Barcelona. That was back in the clay court season, in the early stages of it. So about 4 months with no Alcaraz in competitive play. It was unclear what he would bring to the table. And he is, apart from one set lost, run the tables en route to the quarterfinals.
1: And you heard it there, Alcaraz with a straight sets win, 6-4, 6-3, 6-3 in his first tournament in 4 months, healing from a wrist injury. The 23-year-old dropping just one set so far at this U.S. Open. Here's Carlos Alcaraz in his on-court interview advancing to the quarterfinals.
4: Well, really happy to see, you know, where my level is right now. You know, beating Tommy Paul is always a great feedback, you know, to see where you are. And just really happy about everything I've done today. You know, I think I returned pretty well. I just I saw you know, really well the game today, what I had to do, you know, in every moment. So using the right things, you know, in every moment. So I just really happy. Hopefully, you know, keep it going. You know, I mean, I just have to be hard with myself, and then just you know, saying again, the serves can be better, but just happy, and I'm gonna enjoy this moment for sure.
1: Alcaraz initially confused about the draw and thought he was just going to face the winner between Defoe and Medvedev, but he'll play Alex Shelton in the next round. So an American moving on from for the U.S. Open into the quarterfinals. Switching gears back to baseball, an NL East matchup between the Braves and Phillies. Phillies with a 3-1 lead, and Kyle Schwarber looking to extend it.
5: The pitch swung on, hit deep, right field on its way, and yes, that one is gone. Schwarber with number 42. Solo shot to right, second homer in the inning for the Phillies, who now lead it 4-1 over the Braves.
1: On Sports Radio 94 WIP, but back come the Braves. Ronald Acuna Jr. sitting on 999 career hits, steps up to the plate with two men on in the top of the eighth on 680 The Fan.
6: Again the 1-2. Swung on, hit high in the air, left field. Going back now, De La Cruz at the wall. That is long gone! And he silences the masses in Philly. The game is tied for a piece of the eighth. Ronald Acuna strikes here in Philadelphia.
1: His 1,000th career hit, joining Hank Aaron as the only Braves player to have 1,000 hits, 200 home runs, and 200 stolen bases. But could the Braves move in front? We go to the top of the ninth inning. Austin Riley at the plate with a man on.
6: First pitch on the way to Austin Riley. Austin with a fly ball to deep center. Racing back Hill. Hill back to the warning track. Over his head. Off the wall. Braves will take the lead. Riley around second. He's got three bags on his mind. Belly flop into the bag. It's an RBI triple. Braves on top of the ninth, 5-4.
1: Philadelphia wasted a strong effort from starter Aaron Nola, who allowed one run on four hits in seven innings, as the Braves win it by a final of 5-4. Cubs take it on the Marlins. Pete Crow Armstrong doing some Pete Crow Armstrong things, sitting on 39 homers.
7: Phillips delivers. Crow Armstrong, it's a high fly ball deep down the right field line. If it stays there, it's gone. It's gone. Number 40 for Pete Crow Armstrong. The first Cubs left-handed hitter to hit 40 home runs since Billy Williams in 1990. 1970.
8: Now Pete gets a pitch inside, and he's ready for this two-seamer, and he doesn't miss it. He whacks this one right down the line. It was just a question of fair or foul. The ball did not hook. It stays true and stays right down the line. Home run number 40 for Pete, and an absolute bomb.
1: 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Miami with a 10-3 win as they finish off the Cubs, snapping a three-game losing streak and four straight losses to the Cubs. PCA with his 40th, also had his 33rd stolen base. Still more to come. 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
1: Our half-hour headlines begin in the NFL. They have announced on Sunday that Commissioner Roger Goodell has agreed to a brand new four-year contract extension. His contract now takes him through March of 2031. Roger Goodell will be nearly 72 years old and will have been commissioner for 24 years at the end of the new deal. Financial terms weren't known, but he's reportedly earned just shy of $64 million for both the 2019, 2020, and 2020 and 2021 seasons. The NFL no longer discloses Roger Goodell's salary. The Giants agreed to new deals with backup quarterback Jameis Winston and guard John Runyon. On Sunday, Winston agreed to a new two-year deal worth $13 million. Meanwhile, Runyon's deal, according to ESPN's Adam Schefter, is worth $22 million with $21.5 million in guarantees. We had a big matchup in Nashville as Ole Miss took on Louisville. It came down to the wire as an opportunity to win it on 4th and 3 from the 31-yard line. Ole Miss looking to Lucas Carnero, who was a hero back in the postseason last year. Could he do it on ESPN Radio?
19: From 48 yards for Lucas Carnero. Last year, a hero in the postseason, and here can win it for Ole Miss. Tied at 38 with Louisville. From the left hash, kicking left to right. The holder is Oscar Bird, the punter. He's down on the knee. Snap and holder good. Kick is on the way. End over end. And that is good. Ball game over. Ole Miss wins it 41-38 over Louisville here in Nashville. And a thriller right down to the very last second.
1: Mike Cousins on the call on ESPN Radio, a 41-38 victory by Ole Miss. Here is the hero, Carnero, with Marilyn Payne.
20: Lucas, congratulations. Your teammates picked you up there. You pick off the season with that type of finish. How do you feel in this moment to start a year this way?
21: You know, it feels great, obviously, with Coach Golding trusting me. But the biggest thing for me is obviously I had a missed kick earlier. And the biggest thing was bouncing back. And I think that's what I showed. And the trust they have in me to set me up for that situation just shows how much this team trusts me and how much they support me.
20: How do you describe the composure of your offense to play the way they did in the second half after a slow start?
21: Just leading with Trinidad class, just composure, like you said, and just being calm. And we've done this so many times, these situations, he just knows what to do.
20: People know Kiwan Lacy's name, but he did not play most of the second half of this game. What does it say about this Ole Miss team this season that this team did this way?
21: I think the biggest thing is spot the ball. Everybody's ready to go no matter what happens. Kiwan obviously got hurt unfortunately, but he was supporting us the whole time, and someone else stepped in and took over.
20: Congratulations. Thank you.
21: Thank you.
1: Lucas Carnero with Marilyn Payne. Meanwhile, the men who called it for us on ESPN Radio, Mike Cousins and Max Starks from Nashville, filed this postgame extra.
19: Thank you, Alex. Sunday night in Nashville proved to be one of the best games of week one in the college football season. It didn't take an extra second added onto the clock to make it a nail-biting finish, just a game-winning 48-yard field goal for Ole Miss, the number 9 team in the preseason poll. Lucas Carnero nailed that game winner, and Max, it was a 10-6 Ole Miss lead at halftime, and then the offense broke out in a major way for both teams in the second half.
22: It was a tale of two halves, Mike. You saw the miscues, the mistakes, the newness of game one. Even though you had a team returning a lot of veterans in Ole Miss, there was still new year, new head coach, new coordinators. There was newness involved. And then on Louisville's side, the most transfers in all of the ACC and a lot of new starters, especially at the quarterback position, Lincoln Keenholz coming over from Ohio State. And they had their issues, but the second half, they dispelled all those myths. The quarterbacks were on full display, rushing touchdowns, passing touchdowns, and a final kick at the end of the game with 3 seconds left to decide the victor tonight.
19: 10-6 at the half. They combined for 36 points in the third quarter and then 14 points apiece until the final field goal in the fourth quarter. It looked like the game might have been over with about 6 minutes to go. Louisville came into the fourth quarter with no timeouts, scored a touchdown, got the ball back, and then scored another touchdown with about 90 seconds to go. The real differentiator here, which nobody predicted was going to be the difference maker coming into the game, was the experience at kicker, because Carnero last year was a hero for Ole Miss in the postseason. His career long was 58 yards. 48 was a breeze for him.
22: 48 was an easy one for him. Attempted a 57-yarder earlier, and a penalty helped in that 57-yarder convert into 7, which was truly the difference maker in allowing them to only have to go for 3 at the end of the game. But 48 yards, was not a problem. Split the uprights with no time left, and this was something, even if you're both sides, like you appreciate it if you're Ole Miss because you were able to come from behind. You learn you have to protect the lead a lot better. But for Louisville, you have to be excited for Lincoln Keenholz, a guy who hadn't played in 3 years and came out and delivered a half that he did. Long 62-yard strikes, 41-yard rushes, punching it into the end zone. So both these teams have a very bright future.
19: The schedule next week for both of these teams, Louisville is at home against Villanova, a game in which they'll be heavily favored. Ole Miss, home against Charlotte, they'll be heavily favored in that. But in 2 weeks is where things really ratchet up, because it's going to be LSU and Lane Kiffin visiting Oxford, and then SMU, preseason ACC number 2 team, going to Louisville. So they got a little bit of time to recuperate, recover. Louisville facing 11 power conference teams this year. Expectations are still high for them. They're going to drop out of the top 25. And because of the way that the top 10 played this week, Ole Miss, you anticipate, will stay in the top 10 as well. So a thriller to finish off week one in college football. 41-38, Ole Miss beats Louisville at the buzzer on a 48-yard field goal. For Max Starks, I'm Mike Cousins, right here on the exclusive home of the college football playoff, ESPN Radio, and the ESPN app. Let's go back to Alex Del Barrio in the studio.
0: A Saturday night inside a Tiger Stadium, 100,000 strong here. Direct snap, Jones runs right up the middle, touchdown LSU!
2: Felt like I was back at Mardi Gras. That was pretty awesome.
0: The Lane Kiffin era gets off to a tremendous start.
1: Mark Kessler and company on ESPN Radio as Lane Kiffin's era with LSU started off with a bang, a 51-10 victory as the 11th-ranked Tigers knocked off Clemson. Fourth most points in a season opener in the AP poll era for LSU, and the fifth most by an LSU head coach in a team debut in program history, and most since Nick Saban put up 58 points in his 2000 debut as head coach of LSU. They put up 38 first downs. Sam Leavitt was excellent, 230 passing yards with a passing score, two more rushing touchdowns, and 113 yards on the ground. It was a dominating performance. Paul Feinbaum from the Paul Feinbaum Show was on the 9 a.m. Sports Center on Sunday and gave these takeaways from LSU Clemson.
3: LSU is now a national championship contender because they looked every bit the part. We were debating before the season, are they 8-4, 9-3? Can Lane get them to the playoffs at 10-2? There's no question now. This was not that difficult a task. Clemson is a middling team, but they will see Ole Miss in a couple weeks. They'll see A&M, Alabama, all the usual suspects. But they were almost perfect. They played around with their food in the first couple of minutes, but I also came away really sad about the future for Dabo Sweeney at Clemson.
1: Meanwhile, Cole Kubelik, ESPN college football analyst, was on ESPN Radio on Sunday morning and said, well, I agree with Paul Feinbaum. LSU are legit contenders.
23: To be able to go out there and show some of the continuity, togetherness that they did, it's beyond impressive. Clemson's a team with a pulse. Clemson is a team that has players that are going to be on NFL rosters. Now, if we want to go a little bit further into how they devise that offensive game plan, not to attack with screens, not to attack with more quarterback runs, to think that you could just sit in a pocket against that aggressive of a defense with those kind of players, I'll question that, and I'll wonder and scratch my head about what the thought process was there. But just the way that LSU ran the football, keep in mind, they were almost completely inept at running the football a year ago. Now, part of that was because there were very few called runs by that staff a year ago. But I didn't anticipate they would go out and have as good of a feel for the zone scheme as they did. And if they've got that going with the way that a couple of the receivers look, you're on board with thinking that this could potentially be not just a playoff team, but one that could make some noise in the playoffs.
1: Now, on the other side for Clemson, kind of an embarrassing loss for the Tigers. It's the largest loss under Dabo Sweeney, his 241st game as the Clemson head coach. They only had 8 first downs in the game. They were 1 of 13 on third down, tied for the worst game under Dabo Sweeney. And Heather Dinich, ESPN senior college football writer, joined Best Week Ever on Sunday and said there might be some questions on if Dabo can still be the man for Clemson.
24: It's like, since Deshaun Watson and Trevor Lawrence, it's just kind of been like, where is the leader of this offense? And now people are going to say, is Dabo the right leader of this team? And I just think it's a fair question to ask at this point after such a flat opening performance.
1: And a 51-10 victory by LSU over Clemson. We'll switch gears back to Major League Baseball. The Diamondbacks in Houston to take on the Astros. Houston still hanging on to a three-game lead in the American League West over the Texas Rangers. Yordan Alvarez has sort of cooled off despite being ahead in batting average and runs batted in the Triple Crown chase in the American League, but sitting on 37 home runs. Bottom of the first inning on KBME 790, Yordan Alvarez finally gets off the schneid.
4: And that is hit well down the right field line. Ball is hooking. If it stays fair, it's gone, and it's fair, and it's gone. You have company, Junior Caminero, number 38 for Yordan. And it's 1-0 Astros.
1: A new career high in homers puts him in a tie with Junior Caminero, you heard there, from the AL lead in home runs. It's the most home runs by an Astros player since George Springer hit 41 back in the 2019 season. But Arizona would not be denied. Nolan Arenado at the plate in the top of the third inning on Arizona Sports 98.7 FM.
5: 2-2. Well struck towards left. Arenado got all of that, baby. It is gone over the Crawford boxes, and the Diamondbacks take a 3-1 lead.
1: Arenado, his 375th career home run, the fifth most in baseball since he made his debut back in 2013. Yordan Alvarez would strike out swinging to end the game. Diamondbacks with a 3-2 win over Houston, back-to-back wins against the Astros for the first time since the 2020 season. So an opportunity for the Texas Rangers to potentially move up a game in the standings. Texas trying to get the lead in a 5-5 game. Elias Diaz at the plate in the bottom of the fifth on 105.3 The Fan.
6: Of course, in Friday's game, he hit the first grand slam of the season for Texas. Here hits one sharply up the middle. Diving is Valade. Can't get it. It's into center. Rounding third is Berger. He's in to score. RBI single for Elias Diaz. And the Rangers enjoy their first lead today at 6-5.
1: Later on, bottom of the eighth, 7-6 Texas. Corey Seager looking to extend it.
6: Working out of the stretch, the high set, and the pitch. And Corey drills one to deep left. Simpson gets turned around. He's back at the track, and this one sails out of here. Opposite field home run for Corey Seager. Rangers once again lead by a couple. It's 8-6.
1: Rangers go on to win it by that final score of 8-6 over the Rays, coming back from 4-0 down in the second inning. It's the second largest comeback win this season for Texas. Jake Berger would have a pair of home runs in the game for the Rangers. Texas now two games back of the Astros for the AL West lead. AL Central battle between the Twins and the White Sox. White Sox looking to Minnetaka Murakami in the bottom of the fifth inning to untie a game.
4: Full count, one out. The pitch and a ground ball into right field and a base hit for Murakami. Around third, Antonacci breaking for the plate. The throw from right and Keyshaw's cut and scoring standing up from second base. Antonacci, Munetaka Murakami, an RBI single through the right side. 1-0 White Sox in the bottom of the fifth.
1: The call on ESPN Radio, 1-0 lead for the White Sox at that point. They'd continue to pour it on. It's a 7-1 lead for the White Sox in the bottom of the eighth. Kyle Teal at the plate.
4: Kyle Teal, a drive out towards center. Back is Jenkins to the track, at the wall, leaps, and it is gone, a home run. Three-run shot, and Teal still looking out there to make sure it cleared the wall. A leaping attempt at that fence in center field, delayed fireworks going off. Three-run blast, Teal's third of the year.
7: Nobody knew.
4: And the White Sox have blown it open.
1: Got into double digits with a 10-1 lead. It'd be a 10-1 victory. The White Sox now 27-15 against the AL Central this season, have a 2.5-game lead over Cleveland in the American League Central for the division lead. Blue Jays taking on the Royals, bottom of the first inning. Royals looking to get the score early on 96.5 The Fan.
8: Sprinter Arrighetti looking very slowly here in the first. Now he brings it to Vinny, who pounds one deep right field. Back goes Lucas to the wall. And gone, Vinny Pasquantino.
1: Pasquantino with a three-run blast to make it 3-0 Royals. And then Salvador Perez in the bottom of the third adds two more.
4: First pitch to Salvi. And he hits it high in the air, deep left center field. Bateman's onto the track at the fence. He looks up. It's off the top of the wall. Bounces over toward the fountains. A two-run homer for Salvador Perez. It kept carrying and carrying. And then it was gone. And the Royals
7: blows back their lead. It's 5-0 in the bottom of the third.
1: Royals would go on to win it 6-1. Kansas City 17-8 at home since the All-Star break. Blue Jays see their four-game win streak come to an end and move to just a game behind the Guardians for the final AL wildcard spot. We move to the AL East. Red Sox taking on the Orioles. Boston trailing 1-0 in the top of the second on WEEI 93.7 FM.
10: Here's the pitch.
11: Driven high and deep into left field. It's at the track. It's at the wall. Gone! Eli White does it again. A three-run homer. And the Red Sox lead it 3-1.
1: Be the only RBIs of the game the Red Sox would need as Peyton Tolley was on the mound already with 11 strikeouts in the game in the six, looking for an even dozen.
10: Here's Couser waiting on a 1-2. The pitch,
11: swing and a miss. A dozen strikeouts for Peyton Tolley. He got him with a devastating cutter, and Tolley rolls on.
1: Red Sox win it 3-1, four straight win for the Sox. They're now six games ahead of the Guardians for the second wildcard spot in the AL. Eli White, his first homer since the Red Sox acquired him from the Rays, has eight RBIs this month after only three in the month of August. Another win for rookie Peyton Tolley, 12 strikeouts in six innings, 159 now for Tolley on the season. That's the second most by a Red Sox rookie all time. Only Daisuke Matsuzaka had more, and Aroldis Chapman with his 400th career save, ninth player to reach 400 saves since they started counting that statistic. 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
1: 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A lot of action on the diamond on Sunday. Again, pennant races heating up. Several players trying to hit milestones, especially in the home run department, with Pete Crow Armstrong sitting on 39 home runs entering play on Sunday. Plus, some college football action here with the best moments from Sunday. Here's Ed Bankin with our top sound.
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15: Alex, we begin with baseball and a dramatic comeback by the Braves in Philadelphia. It started with a three-run blast by Ronald Acuna Jr. as heard on 680 The Fan.
16: Again, the 1-2. Swung on, hit high in the air, left field. Going back now, De La Cruz at the wall. That is long gone! And he silences the masses in Philly. The game is tied, 4-4 in the eighth.
9: Number 4.
15: In San Diego, the Padres set the tone early to win over the Yankees with 3 straight home runs, ending with this run from Manny Machado. The call on 97-3, The Fan.
16: And Machado hits it in the air deep to center field. Jones going back. He's looking up. It's going to go! Back to back to back! Tatis at Cronenworth and Machado off of Garrett Cole. And the Padres lead it 3-0.
9: Number 3.
15: In Miami, the Cubs fell to the Marlins despite a major milestone for Pete Crow Armstrong, who went deep for the 40th time this season. The call on the Cubs radio network.
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18: Crow Armstrong, it's a high fly ball deep down the right field line. If it stays there, it's gone. It's gone. Number 40 for Pete Crow Armstrong. The first Cubs left-handed hitter to hit 40 home runs since Billy Williams in 1970.
9: Number 2.
15: In Cleveland, the Guardians stay 2.5 games behind the White Sox in the AL Central race and also remain in the final AL wildcard spot in walk-off fashion. The call on WTAM 1100.
18: A swing and a line drive, base hit right field. Daniel Sneeman drives in the game winner. Angel Hanal scores. Sneeman mob between first and second. This weekend, Cleveland walks off the Detroit Tigers.
9: Number 1.
15: Finally to college football, a wild opener between Ole Miss and Louisville, which ended on a game-winning field goal for the Rebels by Lucas Gamero, as heard on ESPN Radio.
19: The holder is Oscar Bird, the punter. He's down on the knee. Snap and holder good. Kick is on the way. Hand over end. And that is good. Ball game over. Ole Miss wins it.
1: The United States got a scare from Italy on Sunday in the FIBA World Cup. The USA offense struggled, scored just 55 points, 10 points from Jackie Young, a 55-52 win over the Italians. Fewest points scored in a game by the Americans in a World Cup game since 42-38 win back in 1967. It was the 32nd straight win for the U.S. women. Team head coach Carol Lawson on getting tested.
20: I think you have to be just honest with yourself as an individual and as a team. When you have a performance that's below your level, don't try to excuse away what happened. Just be honest with what you're seeing and then go back to work to improve. This is so hard to win in the World Cup. And I know our history is so accomplished at our federation. And I know, we all know the expectation is for us to win. But every single one of those wins came hard. And every win at this tournament comes hard. And we understand that. You have to have great respect for who you play, and you have to prepare in a way to win. And so it's supposed to be challenging, and we're supposed to have moments where we're not at our best. And the teams that can persevere through that and have a resilient mindset are the ones that are able to win.
1: The USA has already advanced to the quarterfinals. Dodgers trailing by one in the eighth. Mookie Betts at the plate with two men on.
4: Now the pitch. Mookie swings, hits a drive. Deep left field. Way back. It's gone! A Mookie Mullen on a Sunday night flips the score. And the Dodgers lead it 7-5. Mookie Betts with his 18th home run of the season.
1: Dodgers win it by that 7-5 score, their sixth straight win against the Nationals. More from the college football gridiron next. 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
1: 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It is Labor Day weekend, and that means we've got some college football on a Sunday, believe it or not. Plus, the pennant races continue to heat up around Major League Baseball. Plus, we are finally there. We are finally in the week that brings us regular season NFL football, and we'll look ahead of that. Plus, the U.S. Open going on as well. Plenty to get to, but let's get to the college football and start things off with the Music City kickoff from Nashville. Number 24, Louisville. Number 9, Ole Miss. Ole Miss has won their last five season openers. Ole Miss brings back Trinidad Chambliss, their quarterback, after an injunction gave him an additional year of eligibility coming off a 30-touchdown year combined between passing and rushing. Louisville, meanwhile, brings back a pair of 700-yard rushers, the only ACC team to do that, Isaac Brown and Kewon Brown, 884 yards and 704 yards, respectively, last season. Both teams enter this 2026 season as dark horse candidates to make the college football playoff. Louisville, 34 first-year transfers, most in the ACC. Ole Miss with 32, that's fifth most in the SEC, but the most between with a coach that isn't in his first season. Now, let's get to the action. 10-6 lead at the half for Ole Miss. So a little bit of a low-scoring game in Nashville in that first half. But we move to the third quarter. Things start to pick up. Ole Miss up 24-16. Time winding down in that third quarter. And Louisville looking to make a splash on ESPN Radio.
19: Under pressure. Lets it go. Deep down the far side. It is caught. Trey Richardson is gone. Three defenders left in his wake. Touchdown, Louisville. He had the kerosene, the desire, and lit the match for the explosion. How many yards? 62 yards for the Louisville score.
1: My cousin's on the call here on ESPN Radio. The catch by Richardson for 62 yards out. The two-point conversion would be good. We are tied at 24 going into the fourth quarter. And that's when Trinidad Chambliss on the next drive on second and five from the 35 looks for Caleb Odom.
19: Flaps his hands chest high, takes the snap on his left shoulder, looks left, pressure coming, flings it downfield, caught at the 10, and that ball goes into the end zone in the hands of Caleb Odom. Touchdown for the junior tight end. A 35-yard rainbow spiral, and Odom gets six for the Rebels, who are back in front.
1: Add the point after, make it 31-24, move on to later in the game. Less than 2 minutes to play, Louisville driving down by seven, ball on the 7-yard line.
19: Keenholz by himself in the shotgun. It's a quarterback run to the 10, to the 5 far side. He's into the end zone! Touchdown, Louisville! And with 1:28 to go, the Cardinals have stormed back from down 14 here in the fourth quarter and are an extra point away from tying the game at 38.
1: They would indeed tie the game at 38 thanks to that touchdown run by quarterback Lincoln Keenholz. So another opportunity to win it in regulation for Ole Miss. They were kind of used to these types of games last year. Fourth down and three from the 31-yard line. Ole Miss goes to their kicker, Lucas Carnero, to win it.
19: From 48 yards for Lucas Carnero. Last year, a hero in the postseason, and here can win it for Ole Miss. Tied at 38 with Louisville. From the left hash, kicking left to right. The holder is Oscar Bird, the punter. He's down on the knees. Snap and holder good. Kick is on the way. End over end. And that is good. Ball game over. Ole Miss wins it 41-38 over Louisville here in Nashville. And a thriller right down to the very last second.
1: Get Mike Cousins on ESPN Radio, 700th win in program history for Ole Miss, sixth straight win in a season opener, and the second career game-winning field goal for Carnero in the final minute. Trinidad Chambliss, 21-36, three passing yards and a rushing score, 336 yards passing, 60 yards on the ground. Trinidad Chambliss on the 11 p.m. Sports Center after the big win by the Rebels.
12: Trinidad Chambliss, what do you say after the drama of your first game of the season?
14: Yeah, we had a slow start, you know, but we got the win. That's all that matters. 1-0 every week. But yeah, there's some things to clean up. I'm just glad that we got the win.
12: Okay, so you had two massive passes on that game-winning drive. What was the message that you had to your teammates just to get that last drive started?
14: Yeah, just at halftime, just telling my guys, you know, I'll pick it up. First half was on me. You know, I was making bonehead decisions, not taking care of the ball, not executing, and not just being comfortable in the pocket like I know I can. And I said, I got them the second half. So we executed. I'm proud of our team. We fought to the end, so just happy we got the win.
12: How much of that is a big offseason, a lot of, you know, off-field drama, at least, or things to do for you, and then sort of like the idea of rust? How much of that is a factor when you go into that first game of the season?
14: Yeah, going into this game, just super blessed to, you know, have an opportunity to put the Ole Miss, you know, football jersey on again, represent, you know, Rebel Nation and Hotty Toddy. Just taking it all in, taking, you know, day by day, just embracing every moment and just, you know, really enjoying everything of it. So, you know, today, you know, I just pray to God and thank them. You know, this is my last college game, first college game, so.
12: It's all those moments. And we got to see you actually before the game share, speaking of embracing, you shared this moment pregame with your mom. To be able to, on top of everything else, to be able to go out, have those moments with her, and play in front of her, what is that, not just for you, but for her too?
14: Yeah, it means a lot. You know, family is everything to me, loyalty as well. My family's been with me through all the ups and downs, and it's honestly a great feeling to have them come out here and to support me. My whole family's out here, and some of my family and friends are back home, so it means a lot that they're here.
12: Okay, one last question for you, because obviously there's been a lot of noise surrounding your former head coach and Lane Kiffin. They went out last night. LSU got a win. You get the win tonight. Now, next week, you guys get Charlotte, but the week after that, LSU comes to you. How do you and your teammates balance the noise while just simply trying to focus on the task at hand?
14: Just focusing on Charlotte. We're not even thinking about LSU right now.
1: That was Trinidad Chambliss after the game. For Louisville, 8 of the last 9 losses in the last 3 seasons have been just one possession games. Quarterback Lincoln Kingholtz, 18-29, 307 passing yards, 2 passing touchdowns, 69 rushing yards, and a rushing score. First player with 300 passing yards in his Louisville debut. More college football, the Shamrock Series. Wisconsin taking on 4th-ranked Notre Dame. This one at Lambeau Field in Green Bay. First FBS game in Green Bay since 2016. The last time these two teams met, that was back in 2021. Notre Dame won that matchup at Soldier Field in Chicago. Notre Dame entering the game as the co-favorite with Ohio State to win the national title. Notre Dame quarterback C.J. Carr, the current favorite to win the Heisman Trophy over Texas quarterback Arch Manning. 3-3 game. Notre Dame driving in the first quarter. 2nd-and-3 from the Wisconsin 3. C.J. Carr goes to the air.
21: Carr in the shotgun. Takes the snap. Fakes the handoff. Throws left. It's caught. Towards the goal line. Touchdown! Notre Dame! James Flanagan has the first Irish touchdown of 2026.
1: The call on the Notre Dame Radio Network, it was 13-10 Notre Dame at the half, moved to the third quarter. Notre Dame adds a touchdown to make it 20-10, and then they'd get things done on the defensive side of the football.
21: But it's dangerous every time you do 2nd-and-10. They throw the other way, and it's picked off behind the receiver. DJ McKinney has it, and he's going to go to the house untouched. 55-yard pick 6, and the defense is in the end zone.
1: Another touchdown for Notre Dame to make it 27-10. We move into the fourth quarter, and they continue to pour it on, this time on the ground.
21: Carr diagnosing the play at the line of scrimmage. Claps for the football. Hands to Williams again. Running left. Cuts inside, and he's into the end zone. Another touchdown for Aeneas Williams, and the Irish lead by 3 scores.
1: That made it 33-13 Notre Dame. Add more from the Irish. Carr going to the air one more time to seal this one.
21: As Carr drops and looks to pass. Has all kinds of time, swings it out, far sideline, caught by James, stays on his feet down the sideline, inside the 10, for the end zone, touchdown, Notre Dame! Nolan James Jr. is in!
1: 28-yard touchdown pass to Nolan James Jr. Notre Dame with an impressive 41-13 win against the Badgers. Outscored Wisconsin 28-13 in the second half. The 28-point win, the largest in a season opener for the Irish since a 39-point win back in 2023. C.J. Carr, 239 passing yards and two touchdowns. And Aeneas Williams, 90 rushing yards and two scores in the game. Notre Dame with an impressive win all the way around. And C.J. Carr, part of the reason for that, 350 total yards for Notre Dame, including 239 through the air, 111 on the ground. Washington State against Washington, and in this one, Washington getting the early best of the Cougars. Here's Elise Woodward from Learfield.
2: Second and five from the 5-yard line. Damon Williams with Lamar on his right hip. Two receivers to the left, takes the snap, looking left. Now rolls out to the left. He's going to tuck it. He dives to the pylon, waiting for the signal. Yes! Touchdown, Washington! Sound the siren. The Dogs getting their first score of the Apple Cup, courtesy of Damon Williams' speed.
1: So Washington with the early score. We move to the fourth quarter, and the Huskies put this one on ice.
2: First and 10, handoff. Jaden Lamar makes a man miss, turns it upfield. It is a Washington touchdown. Jaden Lamar, the Lake Stevens kid, with his first score as a Dog.
1: Cougars would make it interesting in the fourth quarter, but the 17th-ranked Huskies win it 24-10. Back-to-back wins against the Cougars, and the 10 points are the fewest in the last 11 years in the Apple Cup rivalry between Washington and Washington State. Damon Williams, 268 yards passing and two touchdowns on both the air and the ground. Cougars were 0 for 11 on third down, just the second time in 20 years they haven't converted a third down in a game. But let's take you back to last night and the controversy in Ann Arbor.
3: Underwood looks over that Bronco defense.
16: They're showing blitz, Rob. Let's see if they bring some extra
3: looks
16: guys.
3: Like they might be bringing some folks.
16: Here they come.
3: They rush four. Underwood back to pass, standing at the 40. Airs this one up. Short of the goal line. It's batted around, and it is caught for a touchdown. Touchdown on the final play of the game. And Michigan wins it on a Hail Mary with 1 second left in the game.
1: That was the call on 101.3 The Brew, the Western Michigan broadcast, and that was basically how the entire Western Michigan faithful felt about last night's game. A comeback story that will be living in controversy for many years, as Michigan was gifted another 1 second on the clock, and after explanations from Big Ten officials and more, it appeared, based on the video given by the Big Ten through their media outlets, that there was indeed 1 second remaining on the clock. However, the NBC broadcast did not show that, which led to all the controversy throughout social media. Meanwhile, Mike Golic Sr. On the Notre Dame Radio Network and co-host of the Golics was on Best Week Ever, and he felt Western Michigan certainly has a case to be upset.
22: I mean, Western Michigan got royally screwed. I mean, that was, we sat and watched that game, and I know the Big Ten came out with a statement saying the kid touched the ball with with still a second to go. I didn't see that. I saw all zeros on the last Hail Mary by Michigan. I felt horrible for that team. They outplayed Michigan at the Big House, and they left empty-handed. I felt awful for those players. I really thought they won that game, and I thought it was a bad call.
1: That was Mike Golic Sr. on Best Week Ever on Sundays. We'll switch to baseball now. Yankees in San Diego to face the Padres. New York with a 13-6 record since August the 16th, tied for the best mark in the American League. Yankees 4 games back of the Rays in the AL East, and a win clinches a 34th straight winning season for New York. Gerrit Cole on the bump for the Yankees. 11 straight starts, allowing 3 runs or fewer. Padres, meanwhile, half game behind the D-backs for the final wild card spot entering Sunday. It's looking like a season-ending series between the two teams may decide who makes the postseason. Meanwhile, Fernando Tatis Jr., he's found his home run stroke since the All-Star break with 14 of them, fourth most in baseball in that span. Only had 5 at the break, and he got things going early on 97.3 The Fan.
3: And Tatis reaches for that one, hits it in the air, deep to right field. Dominguez is back at the wall, looking up. It's going to go. Lead off home run, Fernando. Took him out the other way. And the Padres will take a 1-0 lead in the bottom of the first inning as Tatis hits his 20th of the season.
1: 20th homer of the season for Tatis Jr., his sixth career 20 home run season. But next up, Jake Cronenworth.
15: Here's a 2-1. And Cronenworth hits it on a line the other way, deep towards the left field corner. Bellinger going back. He's looking. Oh. This one going to go. Home run off the bricks. Right by the foul pole line, painted on the Western Metal Building. And back-to-back home runs to begin the game against Garrett Cole. 2-0.
1: Back-to-back to make it 2-0. How about a third for Manny Machado?
15: 2-2 to Manny. Cole deals. And Machado hits it in the air deep to center field. Jones going back. He's looking up. It's going to go. Back-to-back-to-back. Tatis and Cronenworth and Machado off of Garrett Cole. And the Padres lead it 3-0. What a start to this Sunday afternoon at Petco Park.
1: A 3-0 lead for the Padres, and they'd go on to win it by a final of 4-3. Second time Cole has given a back-to-back-to-back to begin a game in his career. Padres 4-3 winners. Yankees make it close in the eighth, but couldn't finish the rally.

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11: 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Let's get to the U.S. Open. Aryna Sabalenka facing American Taylor Townsend on Sunday. Townsend looking good early in the matchup, with Sabalenka got in a groove, winning the first set 6-3, and then looking for a straight sets win. Here's Match Point on ESPN.
12: Oh, just clipped the top of the net there, which made the volley almost impossible for Taylor Townsend, who played well in the opening set and had a little bit of a lead in the second, wasn't able to make the most of it. So in the end, Aryna Sabalenka, top seed, world number one, and defending champion, the first through to the quarterfinals this time around.
11: Sabalenka looking to continue that run to potentially winning it again. 6-3, 6-4, the win for Sabalenka to move on to the quarterfinals in the first ever meeting between her and Taylor Townsend. Here's Sabalenka in her press conference on how a match like this is going to help her moving forward.
13: I love matches like that because it was really challenging, and going through tough challenges and overcoming those challenges, it definitely gives you strength and really strong belief that you can do it. So this kind of matches is really, really, really like a boost of confidence.
11: Next up for Sabalenka is Wimbledon winner Linda Noskova. On the men's side, last year's U.S. Open champ Carlos Alcaraz wasted

0: no time on Sunday, making it to back-to-back quarterfinals against Tommy Paul.
1: Good so much. Alcaraz.
2: Well, we did not know what to expect with Alcaraz. Hadn't seen him hit a ball in a tournament since Barcelona. That was back in the clay court season in the early stages of it. So about 4 months with no Alcaraz in competitive play, it was unclear what he would bring to the table. And he is, apart from one set lost, run the tables en route to the quarterfinals.
0: And you heard it there, Alcaraz with a straight sets win, 6-4, 6-3, 6-3 in his first tournament in 4 months, healing from a wrist injury. The 23-year-old dropping just one set so far at this U.S. Open. Here's Carlos Alcaraz in his on-court interview advancing to the quarterfinals.
3: Well, really happy to see, you know, where my level is right now. You know, beating Tommy Paul is always a great feedback, you know, to see where you are. Really happy about everything I've done today. You know, I think I returned pretty well. I just I saw really well the game today, what I had to do, you know, in every moment. So using the right things, you know, in every moment. So I just really happy. Hopefully, you know, keep it going. You know, I mean, I just have to be hard with myself, and then just you know, saying again, the serves can be better, but just happy, and I'm gonna enjoy this moment for sure.
0: Alcaraz initially confused about the draw and thought he was just going to face the winner between Defoe and Medvedev, but he'll play Alex Shelton in the next round. So an American moving on from for the U.S. Open into the quarterfinals. Switching gears back to baseball, an NL East matchup between the Braves and Phillies. Phillies with a with a 3-1 lead, and Kyle Schwarber looking to extend it.
4: The pitch swung on, hit deep, right field on its way, and yes, that one is gone. Schwarber with number 42. Solo shot to right, second homer of the inning for the Phillies, who now lead it 4-1 over the Braves.
0: On Sports Radio 94 WIP, but back come the Braves. Ronald Acuna Jr. sitting on 999 career hits, steps up to the plate with two men on in the top of the eighth on 680 The Fan.
5: Again, the 1-2. Swung on, hit high in the air, left field. Going back now, De La Cruz at the wall. That is long gone! And he silences the masses in Philly. The game is tied for a piece of the eighth. Ronald Acuna strikes here in Philadelphia.
0: His 1,000th career hit, joining Hank Aaron as the only Braves player to have 1,000 hits, 200 home runs, and 200 stolen bases. But could the Braves move in front? We go to the top of the ninth inning. Austin Riley at the plate with a man on.
5: First pitch on the way to Austin Riley. Austin with a fly ball to deep center. Racing back Hill. Hill back to the warning track. Over his head. Off the wall. Braves will take the lead. Riley around second. He's got three bags on his mind. Belly flop into the bag. It's an RBI triple. Braves on top of the ninth, 5-4.
0: Philadelphia wasted a strong effort from starter Aaron Nola, who allowed one run on four hits in seven innings as the Braves win it by a final of 5-4. Cubs take it on the Marlins. Pete Crow Armstrong doing some Pete Crow Armstrong things, sitting on 39 homers.
6: Phillips delivers. Crow Armstrong, it's a high fly ball deep down the right field line. If it stays fair, it's gone. It's gone. Number 40 for Pete Crow Armstrong. The first Cubs left-handed hitter to hit 40 home runs since Billy Williams in 1970.
7: Now Pete gets a pitch inside, and he's ready for this two-seamer, and he doesn't miss it. He whacks this one right down the line. It was just a question of fair or foul. The ball did not hook. It stays true and stays right down the line. Home run number 40 for Pete, and an absolute bomb.
0: On the Cubs radio network, Javier Sanoja, though, would hit a two-run homer in the bottom of the seventh. Miami with a 10-3 win as they finish off the Cubs, snapping a three-game losing streak and four straight losses to the Cubs. PCA with his 40th, also had his 33rd stolen base. Still more to come. We got our half-hour headlines next. 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
0: Our half-hour headlines begin in the NFL. They have announced on Sunday that Commissioner Roger Goodell has agreed to a brand-new four-year contract extension. His contract now takes him through March of 2031. Roger Goodell will be nearly 72 years old and will have been commissioner for 24 years at the end of the new deal. Financial terms weren't known, but he's reportedly earned just shy of $64 million for both the 2019, 2020, and 2020 and 2021 seasons. The NFL no longer discloses Roger Goodell's salary. The Giants agreed to new deals with backup quarterback Jameis Winston and guard John Runyon. On Sunday, Winston agreed to a new two-year deal worth $13 million. Meanwhile, Runyon's deal, according to ESPN's Adam Schefter, is worth $22 million. with $21.5 million in guarantees. We had a big matchup in Nashville as Ole Miss took on Louisville. It came down to the wire as an opportunity to win it on 4th and 3 from the 31-yard line. Ole Miss looking to Lucas Carnero, who was a hero back in the postseason last year. Could he do it on ESPN Radio?
18: From 48 yards for Lucas Carnero. Last year, a hero in the postseason, and here can win it for Ole Miss. Tied at 38 with Louisville. From the left hash, kicking left to right. The holder is Oscar Bird, the punter. He's down on the knee. Snap and holder good. Kick is on the way. End over end, and that is good. Ball game over. Ole Miss wins it 41-38 over Louisville here in Nashville. And a thriller right down to the very last second.
0: Mike Cousins on the call on ESPN Radio, a 41-38 victory by Ole Miss. Here is the hero, Carnero, with Marilyn Payne.
19: Lucas, congratulations. Your teammates picked you up there. You pick off the season with that type of finish. How do you feel in this moment to start a year this way?
20: You know, it feels great, obviously, with Coach Golding trusting me. But the biggest thing for me is obviously I had a missed kick earlier. And the biggest thing was bouncing back. And I think that's what I showed. And the trust they have in me to set me up for that situation just shows how much this team trusts me and how much they support me.
19: How do you describe the composure of your offense to play the way they did in the second half after a slow start?
20: Just Liam returned to class, just composure, like you said, and just being calm. And we've done this so many times in situations, he just knows what to do.
19: People know Kewon Lacy's name, but he did not play most of the second half of this game. What does it say about this Ole Miss team this season that this team did it this way?
20: I think the biggest thing is spot the ball. Everybody's ready to go no matter what happens. Kewon obviously got hurt, unfortunately, but he was supporting us the whole time, and someone else stepped in and took over.
19: Congratulations. Thank you.
20: Thank you.
0: Lucas Carnero with Marilyn Payne. Meanwhile, the men who called it for us on ESPN Radio, Mike Cousins and Max Starks from Nashville, file this postgame extra.
18: Thank you, Alex. Sunday night in Nashville proved to be one of the best games of week one in the college football season. It didn't take an extra second added onto the clock to make it a nail-biting finish, just a game-winning 48-yard field goal for Ole Miss, the number 9 team in the preseason poll. Lucas Carnero nailed that game winner, and Max, it was a 10-6 Ole Miss lead at halftime, and then the offense broke out in a major way for both teams in the second half.
21: It was a tale of two halves, Mike. You saw the miscues, the mistakes, the newness of game one. Even though you had a team returning a lot of veterans in Ole Miss, there was still new year, new head coach, new coordinators. There was newness involved. And then on Louisville's side, the most transfers in all of the ACC and a lot of new stars, especially at the quarterback position, Lincoln Keenholz coming over from Ohio State. And they had their issues, but the second half, they dispelled all those myths. The quarterbacks were on full display, rushing touchdowns, passing touchdowns, and a final kick at the end of the game with 3 seconds left to decide the victor tonight.
18: 10-6 at the half. They combined for 36 points in the third quarter and then 14 points apiece until the final field goal in the fourth quarter. It looked like the game might have been over with about 6 minutes to go. Louisville came into the fourth quarter with no timeouts, scored a touchdown, got the ball back, and then scored another touchdown with about 90 seconds to go. The real differentiator here, which nobody predicted was going to be the difference maker coming into the game, was the experience at kicker, because Carnero last year was a hero for Ole Miss in the postseason. His career long was 58 yards. 48 was a breeze for him.
21: 48 was an easy one for him. Attempted a 57-yarder earlier, and a penalty helped in that 57-yarder convert into 7, which was truly the difference maker in allowing them to only have to go for 3 at the end of the game. But 48 yards was not a problem. Split the uprights with no time left, and this was something, even if you're both sides, like you appreciate it if you're Ole Miss because you were able to come from behind. You learn you have to protect the lead a lot better. But for Louisville, you have to be excited for Lincoln Keenholz, a guy who hadn't played in 3 years and came out and delivered a half that he did. Long 62-yard strikes, 41-yard rushes, punching it into the end zone. So both these teams have a very bright future.
18: The schedule next week for both of these teams, Louisville is at home against Villanova, a game in which they'll be heavily favored. Ole Miss, home against Charlotte, they'll be heavily favored in that. But in 2 weeks is where things really ratchet up, because it's going to be LSU and Lane Kiffin visiting Oxford, and then SMU, preseason ACC number two team, going to Louisville. So they got a little bit of time to recuperate, recover. Louisville facing 11 Power Conference teams this year. Expectations are still high for them. They're going to drop out of the top 25. And because of the way that the top 10 played this week, Ole Miss, you anticipate, will stay in the top 10 as well. So a thriller to finish off week one in college football. 41-38, Ole Miss beats Louisville at the buzzer on a 48-yard field goal. For Max Starks, I'm Mike Cousins, right here on the exclusive home of the college football playoff, ESPN Radio and the ESPN app. Let's go back to Alex Del Barrio in the studio.
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2: 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That was pretty awesome.
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0: Mark Kestcher and company on ESPN Radio as Lane Kiffin's era with LSU started off with a bang, a 51-10 victory as the 11th-ranked Tigers knocked off Clemson. Fourth most points in a season opener in the AP poll era for LSU, and the fifth most by an LSU head coach in a team debut in program history, and most since Nick Saban put up 58 points in his 2000 debut as head coach of LSU. They put up 38 first downs. Sam Leavitt was excellent, 230 passing yards with a passing score, two more rushing touchdowns, and 113 yards on the ground. It was a dominating performance. Paul Feinbaum from the Paul Feinbaum Show was on the 9 a.m. Sports Center on Sunday and gave these takeaways from LSU Clemson.
22: LSU is now a national championship contender because they looked every bit the part. We were debating before the season, are they 8-4, 9-3? Can Lane get them to the playoffs at 10-2? There's no question now. This was not that difficult a task. Clemson is a middling team, but they will see Ole Miss in a couple weeks. They'll see A&M, Alabama, all the usual suspects. But they were almost perfect. They played around with their food in the first couple of minutes, but I also came away really sad about the future for Dabo Sweeney at Clemson.
0: Meanwhile, Cole Kubelik, ESPN college football analyst, was on ESPN Radio on Sunday morning and said, well, I agree with Paul Feinbaum. LSU are legit contenders.
23: To be able to go out there and show some of the continuity, togetherness that they did, it's beyond impressive. Clemson's a team with a pulse. Clemson is a team that has players that are going to be on NFL rosters. Now, if we want to go a little bit further into how they devise that offensive game plan, not to attack with screens, not to attack with more quarterback runs, to think that you could just sit in a pocket against that aggressive of a defense with those kind of players, I'll question that, and I'll wonder and scratch my head about what the thought process was there. But just the way that LSU ran the football, keep in mind, they were almost completely inept at running the football a year ago. Now, part of that was because there were very few called runs by that staff a year ago. But I didn't anticipate they would go out and have as good of a feel for the zone scheme as they did. And if they've got that going with the way that a couple of the receivers look, you're on board with thinking that this could potentially be not just a playoff team, but one that could make some noise in the playoffs.
0: Now, on the other side for Clemson, kind of an embarrassing loss for the Tigers. It's the largest loss under Dabo Sweeney, his 241st game as the Clemson head coach. They only had 8 first downs in the game. They were 1 of 13 on third down, tied for the worst game under Dabo Sweeney. And Heather Dinich, ESPN senior college football writer, joined Best Week Ever on Sunday and said there might be some questions on if Dabo can still be the man for Clemson.
24: It's like, since Deshaun Watson and Trevor Lawrence, it's just kind of been like, where is the leader of this offense? And now people are going to say, is Dabo the right leader of this team? And I just think it's a fair question to ask at this point after such a flat opening performance.
0: Yeah, 51-10 victory by LSU over Clemson. We'll switch gears back to Major League Baseball. The Diamondbacks in Houston to take on the Astros. Houston still hanging on to a 3-game lead in the American League West over the Texas Rangers. Yordan Alvarez has sort of cooled off despite being ahead in batting average and runs batted in the Triple Crown chase in the American League, but sitting on 37 home runs. Bottom of the first inning on KBME 790, Yordan Alvarez finally gets off the schneid.
25: And that is hit well down the right field line. Ball is hooking. If it stays fair, it's gone, and it's fair, and it's gone. You have company, Junior Caminero, number 38 for Yordan. And it's 1-0 Astros.
0: A new career high in homers puts him in a tie with Junior Caminero. You heard there from the AL lead in home runs. It's the most home runs by an Astros player since George Springer hit 41 back in the 2019 season. But Arizona would not be denied. Nolan Arenado at the plate in the top of the third inning on Arizona Sports 98.7 FM.
3: 2-2. Well struck towards left. Arenado got all of that, baby. It is gone over the Crawford boxes, and the Diamondbacks take a 3-1 lead.
0: Arenado, his 375th career home run, the fifth most in baseball since he made his debut back in 2013. Yordan Alvarez would strike out swinging to end the game. Diamondbacks with a 3-2 win over Houston. Back-to-back wins against the Astros for the first time since the 2020 season. So an opportunity for the Texas Rangers to potentially move up a game in the standings. Texas trying to get the lead in a 5-5 game. Elias Diaz at the plate in the bottom of the fifth on 105.3 The Fan.
4: Of course, in Friday's game, he hit the first grand slam of the season for Texas. Here hits one sharply up the middle. Diving is Valet. Can't get it. It's into center. Rounding third is Berger. He's in to score. RBI single for Elias Diaz. And the Rangers enjoy their first lead today at 6-5.
0: Later on, bottom of the eighth, 7-6 Texas. Corey Seager looking to extend it.
4: Working out of the stretch, the high set, and the pitch. And Corey drills one to deep left. Simpson gets turned around. He's back at the track, and this one sails out of here. Opposite field home run for Corey Seager. Rangers once again lead by a couple. It's 8-6.
0: Rangers go on to win it by that final score of 8-6 over the Rays, coming back from 4-0 down in the second inning. It's the second largest comeback win this season for Texas. Jake Berger would have a pair of home runs in the game for the Rangers. Texas now two games back of the Astros for the AL West lead. AL Central battle between the Twins and the White Sox. White Sox looking to Minnetaka Murakami in the bottom of the fifth inning to untie a game.
3: Full count, one out. The pitch and a ground ball into right field and a base hit for Murakami. Around third, Antonacci breaking for the plate. The throw from right and Keyshaw's cut and scoring standing up from second base. Antonacci, Munetaka, Murakami, an RBI single through the right side. 1-0 White Sox in the bottom of the fifth.
0: The call on ESPN Radio, 1-0 lead for the White Sox at that point. They'd continue to pour it on. It's a 7-1 lead for the White Sox in the bottom of the eighth. Kyle Teal at the plate.
3: Kyle Teal, a drive out towards center. Back is Jenkins to the track, at the wall, leaps, and it is gone, a home run. Three-run shot, and Teal still looking out there to make sure it cleared the wall. A leaping attempt at that fence in center field, delayed fireworks going off. Three-run blast, Teal's third of the year.
5: Nobody knew.
3: And the White Sox have blown it open.
0: Got into double digits with a 10-1 lead. It'd be a 10-1 victory. The White Sox now 27-15 against the AL Central this season, have a 2.5 game lead over Cleveland in the American League Central for the division lead. Blue Jays taking on the Royals, bottom of the first inning. Royals looking to get the score early on 96.5 The Fan.
6: Spencer Arrighetti looking very slowly here in the first. Now he brings it to Vinny, who pounds one deep right field. Back goes Lucas to the wall and gone. Vinny Pasquantino.
0: Pasquantino with a three-run blast to make it 3-0 Royals. And then Salvador Perez in the bottom of the third adds two more.
7: First pitch to Salvi. And he hits it high in the air, deep left center field. Bateman's onto the track at the fence. He looks up. It's off the top of the wall. Bounces over toward the fountains. A two-run homer for Salvador Perez. It kept carrying and carrying and carrying, and then it was gone. And the Royals add to their lead. It's 5-0 in the bottom of the third.
0: Royals would go on to win it 6-1. Kansas City 17-8 at home since the All-Star break. Blue Jays see their four-game win streak come to an end and move to just a game behind the Guardians for the final AL wildcard spot. We move to the AL East. Red Sox taking on the Orioles. Boston trailing 1-0 in the top of the second on WEEI 93.7 FM.
7: Here's the pitch.
3: Driven high and deep into left field. It's at the track. It's at the wall. Gone! Eli White does it again. A three-run homer. And the Red Sox lead it 3-1.
0: be the only RBIs of the game the Red Sox would need as Peyton Tolley was on the mound already with 11 strikeouts in the game in the six, looking for an even dozen.
5: Here's Couser waiting on a 1-2. The pitch, swing and a miss. A dozen strikeouts for Peyton Tolley. He got him with a devastating cutter, and Tolley rolls on.
0: Red Sox win it 3-1, fourth straight win for the Sox. They're now six games ahead of the Guardians for the second wildcard spot in the AL. Eli White, his first homer since the Red Sox acquired him from the Rays, has eight RBIs this month after only three in the month of August. Another win for rookie Peyton Tolley, 12 strikeouts in six innings. 159 now for Tolley on the season. That's the second most by a Red Sox rookie all time. Only Daisuke Matsuzaka had more. And Aroldis Chapman with his 400th career save, ninth player to reach 400 saves since they started counting that statistic. 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
2: 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A lot of action on the diamond on Sunday. Again, pennant races heating up. Several players trying to hit milestones, especially in the home run department, with Pete Crow Armstrong sitting on 39 home runs entering play on Sunday. Plus, some college football action here with the best moments from Sunday. Here's Ed Bankin with our top sound.
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4: Alex, we begin with baseball and a dramatic comeback by the Braves in Philadelphia. It started with a three-run blast by Ronald Acuna Jr. as heard on 680 The Fan.
5: Again, the 1-2. Swung on, hit high in the air, left field. Going back now, De La Cruz at the wall. That is long gone! And he silences the masses in Philly. The game is tied for a piece of the eighth.
1: Number 4.
4: In San Diego, the Padres set the tone early to win over the Yankees with three straight home runs, ending with this run from Manny Machado. The call on 97-3, The Fan.
5: And Machado hits it in the air deep to center field. Jones going back. He's looking up. It's going to go. Back to back to back. Tatis at Cronenworth and Machado off of Garrett Cole. And the Padres lead it 3-0.
1: Number 3.
4: In Miami, the Cubs fell to the Marlins despite a major milestone for Pete Crow Armstrong, who went deep for the 40th time this season. The call on the Cubs radio network.
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7: Crow Armstrong, it's a high fly ball deep down the right field line. If it stays there, it's gone. It's gone. Number 40 for Pete Crow Armstrong. The first Cubs left-handed hitter to hit 40 home runs since Billy Williams in 1970.
1: Number 2.
4: In Cleveland, the Guardians stay 2.5 games behind the White Sox in the AL Central race and also remained in the final AL wildcard spot in walk-off fashion. The call on WTAM 1100.
5: A swing and a line drive, base hit right field. Daniel Sneeman drives in the game winner. Angel Hanau scores. Sneeman mob between first and second. This weekend, Cleveland walks off the Detroit Tigers.
1: Number 1.
4: Finally to college football, a wild opener between Ole Miss and Louisville, which ended on a game-winning field goal for the Rebels by Lucas Camaro, as heard on ESPN Radio.
8: The holder is Oscar Bird, the punter. He's down on the knee. Snap and holder, good. Kick is on the way. Hand over end, and that is good. Ball game over. Ole Miss wins it.
2: 41-38
8: over Louisville here in Nashville.
2: United States got a scare from Italy on Sunday in the FIBA World Cup. The USA offense struggled, scored just 55 points. 10 points from Jackie Young, a 55-52 win over the Italians. Fewest points scored in a game by the Americans in a World Cup game since 42-38 win back in 1967. It was the 32nd straight win for the U.S. women. Team head coach Carol Lawson on getting tested.
9: I think you have to be just honest with yourself as an individual and as a team, when you have a performance that's below your level, don't try to excuse away what happened. Just be honest with what you're seeing and then go back to work to improve. This is so hard to win in the World Cup. And I know our history is so accomplished at our federation. And I know we all know the expectation is for us to win. But every single one of those wins came hard, and every win at this tournament comes hard, and we understand that. You have to have great respect for who you play, and you have to prepare in a way to win. And so it's supposed to be challenging, and we're supposed to have moments where we're not at our best, and the teams that can persevere through that and have a resilient mindset are the ones that are able to win.
2: The USA has already advanced to the quarterfinals. Dodgers trailing by one in the eighth. Mookie Betts at the plate with two men on.
10: Now the pitch. Mookie swings, hits a drive. Deep left field. Way back. It's gone! A Mookie Mullen and a Sunday. are, and the Dodgers lead it 7-5. Mookie Betts with his 18th home run of the season.
2: Dodgers win it by that 7-5 score, their sixth straight win against the Nationals. More from the College Football Gridiron next. 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
2: 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It is Labor Day weekend. And that means we've got some college football on a Sunday, believe it or not. Plus, the pennant races continue to heat up around Major League Baseball. Plus, we are finally there. We are finally in the week that brings us regular season NFL football. And we'll look ahead of that. Plus, the U.S. Open going on as well. Plenty to get to, but let's get to the college football and start things off with the Music City kickoff from Nashville. Number 24, Louisville. Number 9, Ole Miss. Ole Miss has won their last five season openers. Ole Miss brings back Trinidad Chambliss, their quarterback, after an injunction gave him an additional year of eligibility coming off a 30-touchdown year combined between passing and rushing. Louisville, meanwhile, brings back a pair of 700-yard rushers, the only ACC team to do that, Isaac Brown and Kewon Brown, 884 yards and 704 yards, respectively, last season. Both teams enter this 2026 season as dark horse candidates to make the college football playoff. Louisville, 34 first-year transfers, most in the ACC. Ole Miss with 32. That's fifth most in the SEC, but the most between with a coach that isn't in his first season. Now, let's get to the action. 10-6 lead at the half for Ole Miss. So a little bit of a low-scoring game in Nashville in that first half. But we move to the third quarter. Things start to pick up. Ole Miss up 24-16. Time winding down in that third quarter. And Louisville looking to make a splash on ESPN Radio.
8: Under pressure. Lets it go. Deep down the far side. It is caught. Trey Richardson is gone. Three defenders left in his wake. Touchdown, Louisville. He had the kerosene, the desire, and lit the match for the explosion. How many yards? 62 yards for the Louisville score.
2: My cousin's on the call here on ESPN Radio. The catch by Richardson for 62 yards out. The two-point conversion would be good. We are tied at 24 going into the fourth quarter. And that's when Trinidad Chambliss on the next drive on second and five from the 35 looks for Caleb Odom.
8: Claps his hands chest high, takes the snap on his left shoulder, looks left, pressure coming, flings it downfield, part of the 10, and that ball goes into the end zone in the hands of Caleb Odom. Touchdown for the junior tight end. A 35-yard rainbow spiral, and Odom gets six for the Rebels, who are back in front.
2: Add the point after, make it 31-24. Move on to later in the game. Less than 2 minutes to play. Louisville driving down by seven, ball on the 7-yard line.
8: Keenholz by himself in the shotgun. It's a quarterback run to the 10, to the 5 far side. He's into the end zone! Touchdown, Louisville! And with 1:28 to go, the Cardinals have stormed back from down 14 here in the fourth quarter and are an extra point away from tying the game at 38.
2: They would indeed tie the game at 38 thanks to that touchdown run by quarterback Lincoln Keenholz. So another opportunity to win it in regulation for Ole Miss. They were kind of used to these types of games last year. Fourth down and three from the 31-yard line. Ole Miss goes to their kicker, Lucas Carnero, to win it.
8: From 48 yards for Lucas Carnero. Last year, a hero in the postseason, and here can win it for Ole Miss. Tied at 38 with Louisville. From the left hash, kicking left to right. The holder is Oscar Bird, the punter. He's down on the knee. Snap and holder good. Kick is on the way. End over end. And that is good. Ball game over. Ole Miss wins it 41-38 over Louisville here in Nashville. And a thriller right down to the very last second.
2: Get Mike Cousins on ESPN Radio, 700th win in program history for Ole Miss, sixth straight win in a season opener, and the second career game-winning field goal for Carnero in the final minute. Trinidad Chambliss, 21-36, three passing yards and a rushing score, 336 yards passing, 60 yards on the ground. Trinidad Chambliss on the 11 p.m. Sports Center after the big win by the Rebels.
3: Trinidad Chambliss, what do you say after the drama of your first game of the season?
5: Yeah, we had a slow start, you know, but we got the win. That's all that matters. 1-0 every week. But yeah, there's some things to clean up. I'm just glad that we got the win.
3: Okay, so you had two massive passes on that game-winning drive. What was the message that you had to your teammates just to get that last drive started?
5: Yeah, just at halftime, just telling my guys, you know, I'll pick it up. First half was on me. You know, I was making bonehead decisions, not taking care of the ball, not executing, and not just being comfortable in the pocket like I know I can. And I said, I got them. I got them the second half. So we executed. I'm proud of our team. We fought to the end, so just happy we got the win.
3: How much of that is a big offseason, a lot of, you know, off-field drama, at least, or things to do for you, and then sort of like the idea of rust? How much of that is a factor when you go into that first game of the season?
5: Yeah, going into this game, just super blessed to, you know, have an opportunity to put the Ole Miss, you know, football jersey on again, represent, you know, Rebel Nation and Hotty Toddy. Just taking it all in, taking, you know, day by day, just embracing every moment and just, you know, really enjoying everything of it. So, you know, today, you know, I just pray to God and thank them. You know, this is my last college game, first college game, so.
3: It's all those moments. And we got to see you actually before the game share, speaking of embracing, you shared this moment pregame with your mom. To be able to, on top of everything else, to be able to go out, have those moments with her, and play in front of her, what is that, not just for you, but for her too?
5: Yeah, it means a lot. You know, family is everything to me, loyalty as well. My family's been with me through all the ups and downs, and it's honestly a great feeling to have them come out here and to support me. My whole family's out here, and some of my family friends are back home, so it means a lot that they're here.
3: Okay, one last question for you, because obviously there's been a lot of noise surrounding your former head coach and Lane Kiffin. They went out last night. LSU got a win. You get the win tonight. Now, next week, you guys get Charlotte, but the week after that, LSU comes to you. How do you and your teammates balance the noise while just simply trying to focus on the task at hand?
5: Just focusing on Charlotte. We're not even thinking about LSU right now.
2: That was Trinidad Chambliss after the game for Louisville. 8 of the last 9 losses in the last 3 seasons have been just one possession games. Quarterback Lincoln Keenholtz, 18 of 29, 307 passing yards, 2 passing touchdowns, 69 rushing yards, and a rushing score. First player with 300 passing yards in his Louisville debut. More college football, the Shamrock Series. Wisconsin taking on 4th-ranked Notre Dame. This one at Lambeau Field in Green Bay. First FBS game in Green Bay since 2016. The last time these two teams met, that was back in 2021. Notre Dame won that matchup at Soldier Field in Chicago. Notre Dame entering the game as the co-favorite with Ohio State to win the national title. Notre Dame quarterback C.J. Carr, the current favorite to win the Heisman Trophy over Texas quarterback Arch Manning. 3-3 game, Notre Dame driving in the first quarter, 2nd-and-3 from the Wisconsin 3. C.J. Carr goes to the air.
24: Carr in the shotgun, takes the snap, fakes the handoff, throws left, it's caught, towards the goal line, touchdown, Notre Dame! James Flanagan has the first Irish touchdown of 2026.
2: The call on the Notre Dame Radio Network, it was 13-10 Notre Dame at the half, moved to the third quarter. Notre Dame adds a touchdown to make it 20-10, and then they'd get things done on the defensive side of the football.
24: But it's dangerous every time you do 2nd-and-10. They throw the other way, and it's picked off behind the receiver. DJ McKinney has it, and he's going to go to the house untouched. 55-yard pick 6, and the defense is in the end zone.
2: Another touchdown for Notre Dame to make it 27-10. We move into the fourth quarter, and they continue to pour it on, this time on the ground.
24: Carr diagnosing the play at the line of scrimmage. Claps for the football. Hands to Williams again. Running left. Cuts inside. And he's into the end zone. Another touchdown for Aeneas Williams. And the Irish lead by 3 scores.
2: That made it 33-13 Notre Dame. Add more from the Irish. Carr going to the air one more time to seal this one.
24: As Carr drops and looks to pass. Has all kinds of time. Swings it out. Far sideline. Caught by James. Stays on his feet down the sideline. Inside the 10 for the end zone. Touchdown, Notre Dame. Nolan James Jr. is in.
2: 28-yard touchdown pass to Nolan James Jr. Notre Dame with an impressive 41-13 win against the Badgers. Outscored Wisconsin 28-13 in the second half. The 28-point win, the largest in a season opener for the Irish since a 39-point win back in 2023. C.J. Carr, 239 passing yards and 2 touchdowns. Aeneas Williams, 90 rushing yards and 2 scores in the game. Notre Dame with an impressive win all the way around. And C.J. Carr, part of the reason for that. 350 total yards for Notre Dame, including 239 through the air, 111 on the ground. Washington State against Washington, and in this one, Washington getting the early best of the Cougars. Here's Elise Woodward from Learfield.
4: 2nd-and-5 from the 5-yard line. Damon Williams with Lamar on his right hip. 2 receivers to the left. Takes the snap, looking left. Now rolls out to the left. He's going to tuck it. Looking for the edge. He dives to the pylon. Waiting for the signal. Yes. Touchdown, Washington. Sound the siren. The Dogs getting their first score of the Apple Cup, courtesy of Damon Williams Speed.
2: So Washington with the early score. We move to the fourth quarter, and the Huskies put this one on ice.
4: First and 10, handoff. Jaden Lamar makes a man miss, turns it upfield, and he scores. It is a Washington touchdown. Jaden Lamar, the Lake Stevens kid, with his first score as a Dog.
2: Cougars would make it interesting in the fourth quarter, but the 17th-ranked Huskies win it 24-10. Back-to-back wins against the Cougars, and the 10 points are the fewest in the last 11 years in the Apple Cup rivalry between Washington and Washington State. Damon Williams, 268 yards passing and 2 touchdowns on both the air and the ground. Cougars were 0 for 11 on third down, just the second time in 20 years they haven't converted a third down in a game. But let's take you back to last night and the controversy in Ann Arbor.
6: Underwood looks over that Bronco defense.
7: They're showing blitz, Rob. Let's see if they bring
6: are.
7: Some
6: they,
7: extra guys.
6: Like they might be bringing some folks.
7: Here they come.
6: They rush four. Underwood back to pass, standing at the 40. Airs this one up. Short of the goal line. It's batted around, and it is caught for a touchdown. Touchdown on the final play of the game. And Michigan wins it on a Hail Mary with 1 second left in the game.
2: That was the call on 101.3, The Brew, the Western Michigan broadcast. And that was basically how the entire Western Michigan faithful felt about last night's game. A comeback story that will be living in controversy for many years, as Michigan was gifted another 1 second on the clock. And after explanations from Big Ten officials and more, it appeared, based on the video given by the Big Ten through their media outlets, that there was indeed 1 second remaining on the clock. However, the NBC broadcast did not show that, which led to all the controversy throughout social media. Meanwhile, Mike Golic Sr. On the Notre Dame Radio Network and co-host of the Golics was on Best Week Ever, and he felt that Western Michigan certainly has a case to be upset.
9: I mean, Western Michigan got royally screwed. I mean, that was, we sat and watched that game, and I know the Big Ten came out with a statement saying the kid touched the ball with with still a second to go. I didn't see that. I saw all zeros on the last Hail Mary by Michigan. I felt horrible for that team. They outplayed Michigan at the Big House, and they left empty-handed. I felt awful for those players. I really thought they won that game, and I thought it was a bad call.
2: That was Mike Golic Sr. on Best Week Ever on Sundays. We'll switch to baseball now. Yankees in San Diego to face the Padres. New York with a 13-6 record since August the 16th, tied for the best mark in the American League. Yankees 4 games back of the Rays in the AL East, and a win clinches a 34th straight winning season for New York. Gerrit Cole on the bump for the Yankees. 11 straight starts, allowing 3 runs or fewer. Padres, meanwhile, half game behind the D-backs for the final wild card spot entering Sunday. It's looking like a season-ending series between the two teams may decide who makes the postseason. Meanwhile, Fernando Tatis Jr., he's found his home run stroke since the All-Star break with 14 of them, fourth most in baseball in that span, only had 5 at the break, and he got things going early on 97.3 The Fan.
6: And Tatis reaches for that one, hits it in the air, deep to right field. Dominguez is back at the wall, looking up. It's going to go! Lead-off home run, Fernando! Took him out the other way. And the Padres will take a 1-0 lead in the bottom of the first inning as Tatis hits his 20th of the season.
2: 20th homer of the season for Tatis Jr., his 6th career 20 home run season. But next up, Jake Cronenworth.
6: Here's a 2-1. And Cronenworth hits it on a line the other way, deep towards the left field corner. Bellinger going back. He's looking. Oh. This one going to go. Home run off the bricks. Right by the foul pole line, painted on the Western Metal Building. And back-to-back home runs to begin the game against Gerrit Cole. 2-0.
2: Back-to-back to make it 2-0. How about a third for Manny Machado?
6: 2-2 to Manny. Cole deals. And Machado hits it in the air, deep to center field. Jones going back. He's looking up. It's going to go. Back to back to back.
0: Tatis and Cronenworth and Machado off of Garrett Cole, and the Padres lead it 3-0. What a start to this Sunday afternoon at Petco Park.
2: A 3-0 lead for the Padres, and they'd go on to win it by a final of 4-3. Second time Cole has given a back-to-back to begin a game in his career. Padres 4-3 winners. Yankees make it close in the eighth, but couldn't finish the rally. Garrett Cole takes the loss, giving up 4 solo home runs. Mason Miller with his 33rd save, a career-high 111 strikeouts after striking out the side. 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
1: 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Matt Olson and the Atlanta Braves are in Philadelphia for a critical series against Kyle Schwarber and the Phillies.
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8: 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Let's get to the U.S. Open. Aryna Sabalenka facing American Taylor Townsend on Sunday. Townsend looking good early in the matchup. But Sabalenka got in a groove, winning the first set 6-3, and then looking for a straight sets win. Here's Match Point on ESPN.
9: Oh, just clipped the top of the net there, which made the volley almost impossible for Taylor Townsend, who played well in the opening set and had a little bit of a lead in the second, wasn't able to make the most of it. So in the end, Aryna Sabalenka, top seed, world number one, and defending champion, the first through to the quarterfinals this time around.
8: Sabalenka looking to continue that run to potentially winning it again. 6-3, 6-4, the win for Sabalenka to move on to the quarterfinals in the first ever meeting between her and Taylor Townsend. Here's Sabalenka in her press conference on how a match like this is going to help her moving forward.
10: I love matches like that because it was really challenging, and going through tough challenges and overcoming those challenges, it definitely gives you strength and really strong belief that you can do it. So this kind of matches is really, really, really like a boost of confidence.
8: Next up for Sabalenka is Wimbledon winner Linda Noskova. On the men's side, last year's U.S. Open champ Carlos Alcaraz wasted no time on Sunday, making it to back-to-back quarterfinals against Tommy Paul.
11: Good match, Alcaraz.
12: Well, we did not know what to expect with Alcaraz. Hadn't seen him hit a ball in a tournament since Barcelona. That was back in the clay court season in the early stages of it. So about 4 months with no Alcaraz in competitive play, it was unclear what he would bring to the table. And

0: he is apart from one set lost, run the tables en route to the quarterfinals.
1: And you heard it there, Alcaraz with a straight sets win, 6-4, 6-3, 6-3 in his first tournament in 4 months, healing from a wrist injury. The 23-year-old dropping just one set so far at this U.S. Open. Here's Carlos Alcaraz in his on-court interview advancing to the quarterfinals.
2: Well, really happy to see, you know, where my level is right now. You know, beating Tommy Paul is always a great feedback, you know, to see where you are. Really happy about everything I've done today. You know, I think I returned pretty well. I just I saw you know, really well the game today, what I had to do, you know, in every moment. So using the right things, you know, in every moment. So I just really happy. Hopefully, you know, keep it going. You know, I mean, I just have to be hard with myself, and then just you know, saying the game, the serves can be better, but just happy, and I'm gonna enjoy this moment for sure.
1: Alcaraz initially confused about the draw and thought he was just going to face the winner between Defoe and Medvedev, but he'll play Alex Shelton in the next round. So an American moving on from for the U.S. Open into the quarterfinals. Switching gears back to baseball, an NL East matchup between the Braves and Phillies. With a 3-1 lead, and Kyle Schwarber looking to extend it.
3: The pitch swung on, hit deep, right field on its way, and yes, that one is gone. Schwarber with number 42. Solo shot to right, second homer of the inning for the Phillies, who now lead it 4-1 over the Braves.
1: On Sports Radio 94 WIP, but back come the Braves. Ronald Acuna Jr. sitting on 999 career hits, steps up to the plate with two men on in the top of the eighth on 680 The Fan.
4: Again the 1-2. Swung on, hit high in the air, left field. Going back now, De La Cruz at the wall. That is long gone! And he silences the masses in Philly. The game is tied for a piece of the eighth. Ronald Acuna strikes here in Philadelphia.
1: His 1,000th career hit, joining Hank Aaron as the only Braves player to have 1,000 hits, 200 home runs, and 200 stolen bases. But could the Braves move in front? We go to the top of the ninth inning. Austin Riley at the plate with a man on.
4: First pitch on the way to Austin Riley. Austin with a fly ball to deep center, racing back Hill. Hill back to the warning track, over his head, off the wall. Braves will take the lead. Riley around second. He's got three bags on his mind. Belly flop into the bag. It's an RBI triple. Braves on top of the ninth, 5-4.
1: Philadelphia wasted a strong effort from starter Aaron Nola, who allowed one run on four hits in seven innings, as the Braves win it by a final of 5-4. Cubs take it on the Marlins. Pete Crow Armstrong doing some Pete Crow Armstrong things, sitting on 39 homers.
5: Phillips delivers. Crow Armstrong, it's a high fly ball deep down the right field line. If it stays there, it's gone. It's gone. Number 40 for Pete Crow Armstrong. The first Cubs left-handed hitter to hit 40 home runs since Billy Williams in 1970.
6: Now Pete gets a pitch inside, and he's ready for this two-seamer, and he doesn't miss it. He whacks this one right down the line. It was just a question of fair or foul. The ball did not hook. It stays true and stays right down the line. Home run number 40 for Pete, and an absolute bomb.
1: 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Miami with a 10-3 win as they finish off the Cubs, snapping a three-game losing streak and four straight losses to the Cubs. PCA with his 40th, also had his 33rd stolen base. Still more to come. 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
1: Our half-hour headlines begin in the NFL. They have announced on Sunday that Commissioner Roger Goodell has agreed to a brand-new four-year contract extension. His contract now takes him through March of 2031. Roger Goodell will be nearly 72 years old and will have been commissioner for 24 years at the end of the new deal. Financial terms weren't known, but he's reportedly earned just shy of $64 million for both the 2019-2020 and 2020 and 2021 seasons. The NFL no longer discloses Roger Goodell's salary. The Giants agreed to new deals with backup quarterback Jameis Winston and guard John Runyon. On Sunday, Winston agreed to a new two-year deal worth $13 million. Meanwhile, Runyon's deal, according to ESPN's Adam Schefter, is worth $22 million with $21.5 million in guarantees. We had a big matchup in Nashville as Ole Miss took on Louisville. It came down to the wire as an opportunity to win it on 4th-and-3 from the 31-yard line. Ole Miss looking to Lucas Carnero, who was a hero back in the postseason last year. Could he do it on ESPN Radio?
0: from 48 yards for Lucas Carnero. Last year, a hero in the postseason, and here can win it for Ole Miss. Tied at 38 with Louisville. From the left hash, kicking left to right. The holder is Oscar Bird, the punter. He's down on a knee. Snap and holder good. Kick is on the way. End over end. And that is good. Ball game over. Ole Miss wins it 41-38 over Louisville here in Nashville. And a thriller right down to the very last second.
1: Mike Cousins on the call on ESPN Radio. A 41-38 victory by Ole Miss. Here is the hero, Carnero, with Marilyn Payne.
10: Lucas, congratulations. Your teammates picked you up there. You pick off the season with that type of finish. How do you feel in this moment to start a year this way?
16: You know, it feels great, obviously, with Coach Golding trusting me. But the biggest thing for me is obviously I had a missed kick earlier. And the biggest thing was bouncing back. And I think that's what I showed. And the trust they have in me to set me up for that situation just shows how much this team trusts me and how much they support me.
10: How do you describe the composure of your offense to play the way they did in the second half after a slow start?
16: Just leading with Trinidad class, just composure, like you said, and just being calm. And we've done this so many times in situations, he just knows what to do.
10: People know Kewon Lacy's name, but he did not play most of the second half of this game. What does it say about this Ole Miss team this season that this team did this way?
16: I think the biggest thing is spot the ball. Everybody's ready to go no matter what happens. Kewon obviously got hurt, unfortunately, but he was supporting us the whole time, and someone else stepped in and took over.
10: Congratulations. Thank you.
16: Thank you.
1: Lucas Carnero with Marilyn Payne. Meanwhile, the men who called it for us on ESPN Radio, Mike Cousins and Max Starks from Nashville, filed this postgame extra.
0: Thank you, Alex. Sunday night in Nashville proved to be one of the best games of week one in the college football season. It didn't take an extra second added onto the clock to make it a nail-biting finish, just a game-winning 48-yard field goal for Ole Miss, the number nine team in the preseason poll. Lucas Carnero nailed that game winner, and Max, it was a 10-6 Ole Miss lead at halftime, and then the offense broke out in a major way for both teams in the second half.
19: It was a tale of two halves, Mike. You saw the miscues, the mistakes, the newness of game one. Even though you had a team returning a lot of veterans in Ole Miss, there was still new year, new head coach, new coordinators. There was newness involved. And then on Louisville's side, the most transfers in all of the ACC and a lot of new starters, especially at the quarterback position, Lincoln Keenholz coming over from Ohio State. And they had their issues, but the second half, they dispelled all those mess. The quarterbacks were on full display, rushing touchdowns, passing touchdowns, and a final kick at the end of the game with 3 seconds left to decide the victor tonight.
0: 10-6 at the half. They combined for 36 points in the third quarter and then 14 points apiece until the final field goal in the fourth quarter. It looked like the game might have been over with about 6 minutes to go. Louisville came into the fourth quarter with no timeouts, scored a touchdown, got the ball back, and then scored another touchdown with about 90 seconds to go. The real differentiator here, which nobody predicted was going to be the difference maker coming into the game, was the experience at kicker, because Carnero last year was a hero for Ole Miss in the postseason. His career long was 58 yards. 48 was a breeze for him.
19: 48 was an easy one for him. Attempted a 57-yarder earlier, and a penalty helped in that 57-yarder convert into seven, which was truly the difference maker in allowing them to only have to go for three at the end of the game. But 48 yards was not a problem. Split the uprights with no time left, and this was something, even if you're both sides, like, you appreciate it if you're Ole Miss because you were able to come from behind. You learn you have to protect the lead a lot better. But for Louisville, you have to be excited for Lincoln Keenholz, a guy who hadn't played in 3 years and came out and delivered a half that he did. Long 62-yard strikes, 41-yard rushes, punching it into the end zone. So both these teams have a very bright future.
0: The schedule next week for both of these teams: Louisville is at home against Villanova, a game in which they'll be heavily favored. Ole Miss home against Charlotte, they'll be heavily favored in that. But in 2 weeks is where things really ratchet up, because it's going to be LSU and Lane Kiffin visiting Oxford, and then SMU, preseason ACC number two team, going to Louisville. So they got a little bit of time to recuperate, recover. Louisville facing 11 power conference teams this year. Expectations are still high for them. They're going to drop out of the top 25. And because of the way that the top 10 played this week, Ole Miss, you anticipate, will stay in the top 10 as well. So a thriller to finish off week one in college football. 41-38, Ole Miss beats Louisville at the buzzer on a 48-yard field goal. For Max Starks, I'm Mike Cousins right here on the exclusive home of the College Football Playoff, ESPN Radio, and the ESPN app. Let's go back to Alex Del Barrio in the studio.
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3: 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That was pretty awesome.
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1: Mark Kessler and company on ESPN Radio as Lane Kiffin's era with LSU started off with a bang, a 51-10 victory as the 11th-ranked Tigers knocked off Clemson. Fourth most points in a season opener in the AP poll era for LSU, and the fifth most by an LSU head coach in a team debut in program history, and most since Nick Saban put up 58 points in his 2000 debut as head coach of LSU. They put up 38 first downs. Sam Leavitt was excellent, 230 passing yards with a passing score, two more rushing touchdowns, and 113 yards on the ground. It was a dominating performance. Paul Feinbaum from the Paul Feinbaum Show was on the 9 a.m. Sports Center on Sunday and gave these takeaways from LSU Clemson.
4: LSU is now a national championship contender because they looked every bit the part. We were debating before the season, are they 8-4, 9-3? Can Lane get them to the playoffs at 10-2? There's no question now. This was not that difficult a task. Clemson is a middling team, but they will see Ole Miss in a couple weeks. They'll see A&M, Alabama, all the usual suspects. But they were almost perfect. They played around with their food in the first couple of minutes, but I also came away really sad about the future for Dabo Swinney at Clemson.
1: Meanwhile, Cole Kubelik, ESPN college football analyst, was on ESPN Radio on Sunday morning and said, well, I agree with Paul Feinbaum. LSU are legit contenders.
5: To be able to go out there and show some of the continuity, togetherness that they did, it's beyond impressive. Clemson's a team with a pulse. Clemson is a team that has players that are going to be on NFL rosters. Now, if we want to go a little bit further into how they devise that offensive game plan, not to attack with screens, not to attack with more quarterback runs, to think that you could just sit in a pocket against that aggressive of a defense with those kind of players, I'll question that, and I'll wonder and scratch my head about what the thought process was there. But just the way that LSU ran the football, keep in mind, they were almost completely inept at running the football a year ago. Now, part of that was because there were very few called runs by that staff a year ago. But I didn't anticipate they would go out and have as good of a feel for the zone scheme as they did. And if they've got that going with the way that a couple of the receivers look, you're on board with thinking that this could potentially be not just a playoff team, but one that could make some noise in the playoffs.
1: Now, on the other side for Clemson, kind of an embarrassing loss for the Tigers. It's the largest loss under Dabo Swinney, his 241st game as the Clemson head coach. They only had 8 first downs in the game. They were 1 of 13 on third down, tied for the worst game under Dabo Swinney. And Heather Dinich, ESPN senior college football writer, joined Best Week Ever on Sunday and said there might be some questions on if Dabo can still be the man for Clemson.
24: It's like, since Deshaun Watson and Trevor Lawrence, it's just kind of been like, where is the leader of this offense? And now people are going to say, is Dabo the right leader of this team? And I just think it's a fair question to ask at this point after such a flat opening performance.
1: Yeah, 51-10 victory by LSU over Clemson. We'll switch gears back to Major League Baseball. The Diamondbacks in Houston to take on the Astros. Houston still hanging on to a 3-game lead in the American League West over the Texas Rangers. Yordan Alvarez has sort of cooled off despite being ahead in batting average and runs batted in the Triple Crown chase in the American League, but sitting on 37 home runs. Bottom of the first inning on KBME 790, Yordan Alvarez finally gets off the schneid.
25: And that is hit well down the right field line. Ball is hooking. If it stays fair, it's gone, and it's fair, and it's gone. You have company, Junior Caminero, number 38 for Yordan. And it's 1-0 Astros.
1: A new career high in homers puts him in a tie with Junior Caminero, you heard there, from the AL lead in home runs. It's the most home runs by an Astros player since George Springer hit 41 back in the 2019 season. But Arizona would not be denied. Nolan Arenado at the plate in the top of the third inning on Arizona Sports 98.7 FM.
26: 2-2. Well struck towards left. Arenado got all of that, baby. It is gone over the Crawford boxes. And the Diamondbacks take a 3-1 lead.
1: Arenado, his 375th career home run, the fifth most in baseball since he made his debut back in 2013. Yordan Alvarez would strike out swinging to end the game. Diamondbacks with a 3-2 win over Houston. Back-to-back wins against the Astros for the first time since the 2020 season. So an opportunity for the Texas Rangers to potentially move up a game in the standings. Texas trying to get the lead in a 5-5 game. Elias Diaz at the plate in the bottom of the fifth on 105.3 The Fan.
6: Of course, in Friday's game, he hit the first grand slam of the season for Texas. Here hits one sharply up the middle. Diving is Valade. Can't get it. It's into center. Rounding third is Berger. He's in to score. RBI single for Elias Diaz. And the Rangers enjoy their first lead today at 6-5.
1: Later on, bottom of the eighth, 7-6 Texas. Corey Seager looking to extend it.
6: Working out of the stretch, the high set, and the pitch. And Corey drills one to deep left. Simpson gets turned around. He's back at the track, and this one sails out of here. Opposite field home run for Corey Seager. Rangers once again lead by a couple. It's 8-6.
1: Rangers go on to win it by that final score of 8-6 over the Rays, coming back from 4-0 down in the second inning. It's the second largest comeback win this season for Texas. Jake Berger would have a pair of home runs in the game for the Rangers. Texas now two games back of the Astros for the AL West lead. AL Central battle between the Twins and the White Sox. White Sox looking to Minnetaka Murakami in the bottom of the fifth inning to untie a game.
7: Full count, one out. The pitch and a ground ball into right field and a base hit for Murakami. Around third, Antonacci breaking for the plate. The throw from right and Keyshaw's cut and scoring standing up from second base. Antonacci, Munetaka, Murakami, an RBI single through the right side. 1-0 White Sox in the bottom of the fifth.
1: The call on ESPN Radio, 1-0 lead for the White Sox. At that point, they'd continue to pour it on. It's a 7-1 lead for the White Sox in the bottom of the eighth. Kyle Teal at the plate.
7: Kyle Teal, a drive out towards center. Back is Jenkins to the track, at the wall, leaps, and it is gone, a home run. Three-run shot, and Teal still looking out there to make sure it cleared the wall. A leaping attempt at that fence in center field, delayed fireworks going off. Three-run blast, Teal's third of the year.
8: Nobody knew.
7: And the White Sox have blown it open.
1: Got into double digits with a 10-1 lead. It'd be a 10-1 victory. The White Sox now 27-15 against the AL Central this season. Have a 2.5-game lead over Cleveland in the American League Central for the division lead. Blue Jays taking on the Royals. Bottom of the first inning. Royals looking to get the score early on 96.5 The Fan.
9: Sprinter Arrighetti working very slowly here in the first. Now he brings it to Vinny, who pounds one deep right field. Back goes Lucas to the wall and gone. Vinny Pasquantino.
1: Pasquantino with a 3-run blast to make it 3-0 Royals. And then Salvador Perez in the bottom of the third adds two more.
11: First pitch to Salvi. And he hits it high in the air, deep left center field. Bateman's onto the track at the fence. He looks up. It's off the top of the wall. Bounces over toward the fountains. A two-run homer for Salvador Perez. It kept carrying and carrying and carrying, and then it was gone. And the Royals have their lead. It's 5-0 in the bottom of the third.
1: Royals would go on to win it 6-1. Kansas City 17-8 at home since the All-Star break. Blue Jays see their four-game win streak come to an end and move to just a game behind the Guardians for the final AL wildcard spot. We move to the AL East. Red Sox taking on the Orioles. Boston trailing 1-0 in the top of the second on WEEI 93.7 FM.
12: Here's the pitch.
13: Driven high and deep into left field. It's at the track. It's at the wall. Gone! Eli White does it again. A 3-run homer. And the Red Sox lead it 3-1.
1: Be the only RBIs of the game the Red Sox would need as Peyton Tolley was on the mound already with 11 strikeouts in the game in the six, looking for an even dozen.
12: Here's Couser waiting on a 1-2. The pitch,
13: swing and a miss, a dozen strikeouts for Peyton Tolley. He got him with a devastating cutter, and Tolley rolls on.
1: Red Sox win it 3-1, four straight win for the Sox. They're now six games ahead of the Guardians for the second wild card spot in the AL. Eli White, his first homer since the Red Sox acquired him from the Rays, has eight RBIs this month after only three in the month of August. Another win for rookie Peyton Tolley, 12 strikeouts in six innings, 159 now for Tolley on the season. That's the second most by a Red Sox rookie all time. Only Daisuke Matsuzaka had more, and Aroldis Chapman with his 400th career save, ninth player to reach 400 saves since they started counting that statistic. 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
1: 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A lot of action on the diamond on Sunday. Again, pennant races heating up. Several players trying to hit milestones, especially in the home run department, with Pete Crow Armstrong sitting on 39 home runs, entering play on Sunday. plus some college football action here with the best moments from Sunday. Here's Ed Bankin with our top sound.
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0: 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Are you not entertained?
23: Number five.
2: Alex, we begin with baseball and a dramatic comeback by the Braves in Philadelphia. It started with a three-run blast by Ronald Acuna Jr. as heard on 680 The Fan.
3: Again, the 1-2. Swung on, hit high in the air, left field. Going back now, De La Cruz at the wall. That is long gone! And he silences the masses in Philly. The game is tied for a piece of the eighth.
23: Number four.
2: In San Diego, the Padres set the tone early to win over the Yankees with three straight home runs, ending with this run from Manny Machado. The call on 97.3, The Fan.
3: And Machado hits it in the air deep to center field. Jones going back. He's looking up. It's going to go. Back to back to back. Tatis at Cronenworth and Machado off of Garrett Cole. And the Padres lead it 3-0.
23: Number three.
2: In Miami, the Cubs fell to the Marlins despite a major milestone for Pete Crow Armstrong, who went deep for the 40th time this season. The call on the Cubs radio network.
4: Phillips delivers.
5: Crow Armstrong gets a high fly ball deep down the right field line. If it stays there, it's gone. It's gone. Number 40 for Pete Crow Armstrong. The first Cubs left-handed hitter to hit 40 home runs since Billy Williams in 1970.
23: Number two.
2: In Cleveland, the Guardians stay 2.5 games behind the White Sox in the AL Central race and also remained in the final AL wildcard spot in walk-off fashion. The call on WGAM 1100.
3: A swing and a line drive, base hit right field. Daniel Sneeman drives in the game winner. Angel Hanau scores. Sneeman mob between first and second. This weekend, Cleveland walks off the Detroit Tigers.
23: Number one.
2: Finally to college football, a wild opener between Ole Miss and Louisville, which ended on a game-winning field goal over the Rebels by Lucas Gamero, as heard on ESPN Radio.
10: The holder is Oscar Bird, the punter. He's down on the knee. Snap and hold are good. Kick is on the way. Hand over end. And that is good. Ball game over. Ole Miss wins it.
1: The United States got a scare from Italy on Sunday in the FIBA World Cup. The USA offense struggled, scored just 55 points, 10 points from Jackie Young, a 55-52 win over the Italians. Fewest points scored in a game by the Americans in a World Cup game since 42-38 win back in 1967. It was the 32nd straight win for the U.S. women. Team head coach Carol Lawson on getting tested.
16: I think you have to be just honest with yourself as an individual and as a team. When you have a performance that's below your level, don't try to excuse away what happened. Just be honest with what you're seeing and then go back to work to improve. This is so hard to win in the World Cup. And I know our history is so accomplished at our federation. And I know we all know the expectation is for us to win. But every single one of those wins came hard. And every win at this tournament comes hard. And we understand that. You have to have great respect for who you play, and you have to prepare in a way to win. And so it's supposed to be challenging, and we're supposed to have moments where we're not at our best. And the teams that can persevere through that and have a resilient mindset are the ones that are able to win.
1: The U.S. already advancing into the quarters with one more group play game left. Dodgers and Nationals in the night game on Sunday. Dodgers trailing by 2 in the eighth, and then Mookie Betts changed things.
19: Now the pitch. Mookie swings, hits a drive. Deep left field. Way back. It's gone! A Mookie Mullen on a Sunday night flips the score. And the Dodgers lead it 7-5. Mookie Betts with his 18th home run of the season.
1: 7-5 the final. Dodgers with their 41st comeback win this season. Coming up next here on ESPN Radio, it's Unsportsmanlike. I'm Alex Sobario, and this is SportsCenter All Night, ESPN Radio and the ESPN app.
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13: Back of the end zone, out of the back of the end zone, that's it. The game clock shows zeros.
14: I believe they're going to review to make sure that the game clock did indeed expire, which I think that it did.
13: And now they're going to review the last play. For what? I have no idea.
14: This one's coming down in the end zone. It is caught. Touchdown.
13: Michigan wins it on a Hail Mary with 1 second left in the game.
15: Well, yeah, obviously the extra second was huge.
25: Just when we thought we could finally talk about the football of it all, no more court cases, no more off-the-field drama, Michigan. Michigan, Keith Irizarry, we should have known week one couldn't come to a close without some off-the-field shenanigans. That headline, today's program here on Unsportsmanlike, presented by Progressive Insurance. 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Welcome in, everybody. Mia O'Brien, Keith Irizarry with you. Happy Labor Day. And boy, oh boy, have we been laboring through the last 24-plus hours, Keith, since this infamous now officiating moment, perhaps a moment where we've all learned some rules we didn't know existed in college football. Because here's the thing. We know in soccer, stoppage time. The idea of while the clock may read one thing, the official is actually keeping time on the pitch. We didn't realize that in football, the other football, American football, that evidently the same can be said in that the lead official is keeping a time that may actually be different than what the television broadcast is saying and what the time clock in the stadium itself says.
0: I feel like that is how we always learn something, right? We need something to go wrong or right or whatever it may be, something questionable, something dicey, and that's how we kind of learn a new rule that maybe we didn't know. I'm going to tell you, Mia, and I think we're going to have a lot of fun over the next couple hours. I don't know if you're going to agree with me, and I'm not a Michigan guy per se. It was correct. The call was correct. Now, the reason why it was correct is because we didn't know that rule. We didn't know that there was a different way of keeping track of all of this. But that was right. Now, here's the issue. Let's get to the crux of this. It's the optics of this, Mia. When I'm a big optics guy. Like, when you look at something, I want to know, does this feel right? Does it smell right? Nothing felt right or smelled right, right? Like, it felt just wrong, but they got it right. I feel
25: well. So how did they get it right? Because indeed there is a different clock on the field comparatively to what NBC's broadcast has.
0: So that's the major optics issue with this is when you watch it on television and you, and I know right now we're showing you the actual catch, right? But the previous one where they added the extra time to it, what you see and what we see on the highlight and the replay and the slow motion and everything is the ball is up. Oh, the clock says zero. He didn't touch it yet. Clearly the game is over. But that's why they go to this different replay behind the scenes, which is what they say is the exact science of the number of the time. And that's how they find it. Again, optics, they stink. They really do. I feel horrible for Western Michigan. Like, they deserved, they outplayed Michigan. Michigan played terrible. Michigan deserved to lose that game. Michigan won. Can't hold it against them.
25: The Big Ten stood by the review in a statement released 2 hours after the game when it also published a recording of the replay as it was reviewed by the officials that showed the game clock at 1 second when the ball was touched by Western Michigan's Micah Davis. But then the real fun began. Just like those court cases with Lane Kiffin that dominated the headlines here on Sportsmanlike and seemingly every program on ESPN and ESPN Radio, the real fun comes after the final whistle. Here is the Big Ten review audio on the last play of that game. And then we're going to get to the John Fanta of it all, Keith, because I feel bad for the sacrificial lamb in all of this. NBC's John Fanta, he had to say a statement on behalf of the conference as well. But let's go chronologically. Here is the Big Ten review audio on the last play.
4: Okay, he's jumping from out of bounds.
5: Hold on, we're still looking.
4: So when 18
5: looking.
4: Is touching the football,
9: now.
4: Jim. Do you see that?
18: It's dead when he touches the ball.
4: When 18's touching the football, we've got 1 second on the clock.
9: No, I'm sorry.
4: You see that?
9: I'm just keeping it on because
18: I do.
9: But just hold on.
4: And we've got him. Okay.
20: Wait, is the program feed?
4: Jim, are you with me?
9: Yes.
18: Can you hear me, guys?
4: Okay. Yes.
9: Yeah, embedded the clock.
4: We are going to put 1 second on the game clock.
9: Yeah.
4: And we're going to have another play from the previous spot.
0: Wow.
25: I appreciate the transparency of releasing that video. That is the Big Ten putting it on them and saying, hey, we have nothing to hide. It also was a very nice touch after the Stranger Things font. Maybe, what do you call the Hardy Brothers, right? Nancy Drew. That was the font that was used. I think that's the right terminology to describe the font that was used by the Big Ten Conference when they released a statement that they followed up on during halftime of yesterday's Apple Cup between Wazoo and Washington. They had John Fanta say, going into a break, mind you, quote, the official time of the game is kept by the Big Ten. Our cameras are not the official arbiter within the game. That is the Big Ten and game officials' responsibility. And that's where I was a little upset, Keith, just because after going out of their way to be transparent, to release that video that previously aired on SportsCenter, to also go out of their way to release, yes, the Stranger Things font with the statement, to then trot John Fanta out there as the sacrificial lamb at halftime of a game that at that point in time was the definition of a slobber knocker. It was just, that's where I felt like the Big Ten, you're trying to do too much. Let that video, let that behind-the-scenes clip of your officials in the official game center going through this play, let that speak for itself. Because now you're almost trying to defend yourself at nauseam to the point where we don't believe this is actually the right call.
0: Yeah, all right. So let's make this a personal thing. You just got married, right?
25: Yes.
0: I've been married for a while as well. Mm-hmm. You ever do something, I don't know, you feel guilty about?
25: Yeah.
0: Just in general, anything, right?
25: Leaving my husband to be here for 6 days here on Unsportsmanlike and being like, I hope you have food at home. Because
0: But then you over-explain things. That's what you do. So that's what they did. They over-explained. Okay. Right? They're just over-explaining it. I think that the Big Ten, their review people and everybody in upper echelon of things probably do feel like, I mean, it didn't look good that the second was added on there. And if it were, like, if the roles were reversed.
25: Right.
0: If it was Western Michigan throwing the Hail Mary and Michigan player was the one that touched it out of bounds, I don't know if we still would have gotten the same result.
25: That is exactly what Josh Pate brought up on his Josh Pate's College Football Show yesterday. Would Western Michigan have gotten the same call if the roles were reversed?
2: I would love for someone in the league office to look me in the eye and tell me, if Western Michigan was at midfield heaving a prayer up and that exact same set of circumstances were to have played out, that this is the way it would have gone down. I have been on the phone with several officials and several referees this morning who wanted to make sure that they articulated how much of a CYA move this is, how big of a pile of garbage that is from the Big Ten league office, and how egregious, like beyond the pale, horrifically bad, the machinations of the way that was handled last night were.
25: Blink and you missed it, quite literally, Keith Irizarry, because I promised I would share this story with you live here to our ESPN2 and ESPN Radio audiences. I was scheduled to host game night on ESPN Radio Saturday night. And then, of course, because of the LSU-Clemson Lightning delay, we didn't end up actually going on at the same time that we anticipated going on. We ended up doing more of a pregame show than a postgame show. Anyways, point being, was largely told, like, hey, you know, be on standby, but we're probably going to have you interview one of the winners of this game because it's coming down to the wire. But aside from that, like, you're good. You're done. And so I said, okay, sounds good. I went to go shower when Western Michigan forced the turnover with, what was it, 90 seconds left or something like that? 2 minutes left, something like that?
0: Looked like it was going to be over.
25: I went and showered. Like, I changed. I was like, okay, preparing to interview a Western Michigan player, like, ready to go here on ESPN Radio. And went back. Got my radio Comrex all set up, and it wasn't working, and so I had to call engineering and make sure that that was all squared away. But while I was on the phone with our weekend executive producer, Evan Wilner, and I was telling him I needed to get the Comrex up and running because I had to interview a Western Michigan player, he goes, well, I'm glad we got the Comrex up and running, but by the way, you know, Western Michigan didn't win the game. Michigan won the game.
0: I was like, wait.
25: I just went to the shower, I left. And
0: did Evan really say it that way? Because
25: I got the text to prove it.
0: All right, because I've known Evan forever. We both are Hofstra guys. So Evan's got some sarcasm to him. I would have expected his thing would have been like, when you said, I got to interview at Western Michigan, he would have been like, why? That's what I thought it would have been.
25: No,
0: why?
25: It was literally, you do know that Western Michigan did not win the game. Michigan won the game. But that's how quickly this happened.
0: That is
25: literally in real time how quickly this happened. And so that's where I agree with your idea of, because blink and you missed it. And that's where many mainstream sports fans may watch this and say the Big Ten and Michigan are trying to pull one on you fast. At the same time, this is how sports
0: right,
25: go.
0: It's the rule. So, all right, let's spin it forward. Is there a way to fix this?
25: Yeah.
0: Now
25: we know. Now it's more like soccer than it is the NBA or NCAA basketball, where you have a shot clock. Definitively, that is what is keeping time.
0: Right, but I think that, like, even with soccer, right, and we just coming off the World Cup and everything like that, and a lot of Americans got into soccer that aren't normally into it. I think that was still one of the big, like, bugaboos with it. People want to have more clarity about the time, right? I think that the common, like, quote unquote, American sports fan says, I want a time. I want to know definitively. This is how things end. This is how it starts. This is it. So if we now know this rule about college football, is there a way to make this more transparent for television and radio?
25: Well, that's where I didn't even know that the Big Ten had the ability to release the video of their replay center. actually breaking down this play. That is something we see from the Atlantic Coast Conference week in and week out during the college football season and college basketball season for that matter, where the level of transparency is as good as any conference in America right now. And so I wonder, especially as we continue to accentuate and enhance broadcasts of all sports, let alone just college football, will we see an actual live look in the replay center with a breakdown from those officials?
0: Well, isn't the UFL is doing that, right?
25: Yes,
0: the UFL does that right now.
25: Is that the next step, not just for college football, but for the NFL, for the NBA as well? Having an actual TV set up in the replay center
0: I would like to add
25: that transparency.
0: Yeah, I'm in on that. I think that would be good. I think that like the NFL has done a pretty good job. They were kind of the first league that was having, you know, different former referees as part of broadcasts and stuff like that. And other leagues have since followed. I'm all in on all the transparency. Like the fans are tuning in to watch the event and pay attention to it. And they want to be as knowledgeable as possible. And if the TV broadcast and the radio broadcast can give you even more, there's also just less complaining then. And listen, we know fans are going to complain no matter what. What's the definition of a fan? It's a fanatic. Fanatic is a crazy person. Yeah. So it all goes together. I get it. But I would love more transparency.
25: Educate your audience as
0: sure.
25: well. That
0: yeah.
25: way now we know. We know that official time is not necessarily being kept by the television broadcast crew. The final score from the Big House Saturday night, the 16th-ranked Michigan Wolverines escape with a 13-12 win. The final score down in Baton Rouge, oh boy, oh boy, LSU 51, Clemson 10, an absolute drubbing in Lane Kiffin's debut. What does it mean, though, moving forward? Because those two players that the courts have ruled were eligible were not rostered for this game. That's coming up next on Unsportsmanlike here on ESPN.
1: 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So does Falcons running back Bijan Robinson. 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
8: Potential additions of Daquan Wright and Xavien Harris, of course, not going to be on the rosters.
11: I wonder, is it worth it? I don't think it is, but ultimately, they'll do whatever it takes to win.
16: It just feels like LSU is like, okay, we have this injunction in our pocket, but let's take our time a little bit and see exactly what the headwinds are.
19: The more this happens and the more these things keep being the central focus of the news, the more we're dying one.

0: contempt of court. And so now that LSU has gone to the ends of the earth to try to make these players eligible, technically, they have to let them play if they want to play. And that's where my question now begins of, where will we see them play at all? Or is this going to be mental gymnastics and semantics where they are able to convince these players, just kidding, you're not actually going to play?
1: So I think there's a chance that they play. I just never thought it was going to be week one.
0: Just because, right, the ramp-up period?
1: Yeah, well, think about it. I mean, like, these guys, I know they were in NFL camps, but they still need to get, you know, acclimated with what's going on at LSU. Neither of these guys are LSU guys, right? They would be transferring in. They're, you know,
0: Ole Miss guys.
1: Obviously, they know Lane Kiffin, but they don't necessarily know the players at LSU. Some of them are Ole Miss guys, but they don't know everybody there. I never thought they'd play week one, and originally, I didn't think they would ever play. I'm now starting to lean a little bit. I'll go 50-50 that they play.
0: Okay.
1: I think there is a chance that they are on the field. This is another weird one too, right? Because you had the COVID kids that got the extra year. These guys are essentially, like, they're not doing anything wrong per se. If we go back to the top of the show, what was my word? Optics. Just the optics of guys that were in NFL camps, then going back to play college football after, like, sort of being professionals. Again, it's just an ugly look. Now, here's where the line gets blurred. College players are getting paid now, NIL. So they're sometimes getting paid more than NFL players. So what constitutes a professional worker as opposed to a college worker? That's where, like, we're all still learning right now. I don't know. Everybody who gets on the air, and me, honestly, Mia, you may, you know, stamp the desk and say, like, oh, I want this. Like, I don't, if we are too steadfast in our views right now, there's no adjusting. Like, mm-hmm. Without knowing what the future fully is, like, we're just learning what NIL is for real. We're just kind of, all of us are learning what this transfer portal can be and what is. I think it's fair to take a deep breath. And just so, all right, let's weigh this out and figure it out. Again, I don't love it. I don't think guys who played in the NFL or like sort of were there should play college, but I get, let's wait a second.
0: Well, speaking of optics, it certainly doesn't look great that LSU, without those two pro players, whether you believe they're professional or not, drubbed Clemson 51-10. And the optics certainly weren't great following the comments by one LSU head coach, Lane Kiffin, to Holly Rowe at halftime.
2: We're going, we'll make adjustments. We got to play better in the second half. We can't give away something like the first turnover, man. This ball should be, whatever, 38-0.
3: Thank you, coach.
2: Yeah.
3: Good math.
2: Everything to say, not say. Imagine if we had pro players.
0: Can't help himself. Had to make sure he got that little dig in there of, imagine if we had the pro players as we're up 38-0 at halftime.
1: Could you? All right. And
0: 38-3. Yeah. Show.
1: But he tried to play that off like, he knows Holly, right? And I'm gonna say this as I'm walking off. The mic's probably not on. He knew the mic. He knew what he was doing. Lane Kiffin's a really good coach. He is.
0: Well, and that's the thing. We were about to finally pivot to, it's about the football. He has the more talented roster, and he can't help himself.
1: He's petty. But aren't a lot of the best of the best usually, like, I mean, how petty was Belichick?
0: Cincinnati's got a lot of backhanded comments, too.
1: And go to the NFL.
0: We consider that endearing, right?
1: Belichick, how petty was he all the time? All the time. And he kept winning and winning, winning. All the best players. Like, honestly, Tom Brady was petty at times. Like, go on, go down the line. If you're great at your craft, you tend to be a little petty when people are either doubting you or questioning you. And that's what people are doing, doubting and questioning Lane Kiffin.
0: Oh, Lane was then asked about those comments to Holly Rowe post-game. Here's what he had to say.
4: What would it look like if they let us have those players too? You know, so that's just my personality, so is what it is. And then I said, did you actually like put that on her? She said, yes. So what's the difference? Everybody hates you. They can't hate you that much more. So there you go. You got another line. But I'm just really glad they played the way they did. So that wouldn't have been the story, because I get it. That would have been the whole story. Even if we won close and kind of ugly, the whole story would have been, man, I screwed the team up by, you know, doing this. And I said it this morning, you cannot agree with it. I've been criticized heavily for the last 2 weeks, and I get that. I understand. But my job is not to please you and worry about what you're going to write. My job is what I believe is right. And I believe we were fighting for what was right for those kids. I'm not going to get into all the reasons, but that's what I believe. And so

0: Many people don't like that, but they don't understand that. And maybe if they knew my relationship with Daquan, you'd think a little different.
1: Criticized heavily the last 2 weeks. How about the last 2 years? Probably more than that, Lane. Nonetheless, 51-10, LSU, a dominant win in their season opener. And now all eyes pivot to 12 days from now, Keith Irizarry, when, of course, the rematch in Oxford, Mississippi, or maybe not even a rematch. I don't even know how to describe Lane Kiffin versus his former club.
2: Coming home.
1: He's going home.
2: Oh.
1: Well, I don't know if he considers it home, but he's going back. He's going to face an Ole Miss squad that also looked pretty darn dominant, albeit in a shootout last night between Ole Miss and Louisville on Sunday night here on ESPN. Trinidad Chambliss, of course, this time 1 year ago was the backup to Austin Simmons, who is now the head coach at Mizzou. Keep your head on a swivel, folks. And so that is where the question becomes. This at this point in time, LSU, in the latest rankings, I want to make sure that I have them. We'll get the most updated AP rankings here later today on this fine Labor Day Monday. But at this point, LSU entered week one, 11th in the country, Ole Miss 9th in the country. I would think after both those wins, this will be a top 10 matchup in Oxford, Mississippi in less than 2 weeks' time.
2: Yeah, I would think so. Listen, I know we're going to talk a little bit more about Ole Miss as we go on through the program. They look good. They didn't look great. There were some flaws in that first half. They also played a good team in Louisville. That's going to be their top 25 team, whereas LSU played a Clemson team. And again, I know we're going to get more into Clemson, that Clemson looked very lackluster. And yes, we will talk more Clemson. LSU is really good. And they've got weapons on offense. They have a really good offensive line. Their defense is excellent. Lane Kiffin knows how to scheme up a football game. These LSU Tigers are for real. The question with all of these teams, and again, almost to come back to us learning this transfer portal thing, is, you know, it's almost like when Kentucky in basketball was bringing in, let's just bring in 5 McDonald's All-Americans and see if it works, right? And it's freshmen and they're out, and a new roster every year. College football now is to the point where you're getting new rosters almost every year, right? Where you're getting 30 and 40 transfer kids coming in out of the 53 or 50 some odd players that you're dressing. So it's interesting to see how they gel immediately. Again, LSU played a team that's not very good in Clemson. It's so weird to be saying right now, but LSU gelled really well. Like Leavitt looked fantastic. He looked like the athlete that they hoped that he would be, and everyone else on the team kind of fell in line, and Lane Kiffin had him rolling.
1: Slow start and an interception on the second throw, or rather the second play from scrimmage for Sam Leavitt, but he finished 16 of 28 for 230 yards and one passing touchdown, also rushed for two more scores. You mentioned, though, Keith, roster turnover.
2: Uh-huh.
1: Most teams in FBS these days, you're seeing 30 to 40 new players each and every year. Not at one location, not at little old Clemson. Has it finally come back to bite Dabo Swinney that he refuses to adapt? That's coming up next here on Unsportsmanlike on ESPN and ESPN Radio.
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2: This can't be a surprise. Look, 51-10. Dabo had to know that they were going to get trucked.
3: The man has two national championships. The one thing I feel very confident in saying about Dabo is he ain't walking away on his own.
4: Is Dabo the right leader of this team? It's a fair question to ask after such a flat opening.

0: They say you can't teach an old dog new tricks. I see a lot of other college football, college basketball coaches adapting, but not one Dabo Swinney. It's Unsportsmanlike. We are presented by Progressive Insurance. Mia O'Brien, Keith Irizarry, live from New York on this fine Monday of 2026 Labor Day edition here on ESPN and ESPN Radio. I think the biggest question right now, Keith, as we look by the numbers, 38 first downs for LSU Saturday night in Death Valley, 8 first downs for the Clemson Tigers. In terms of total yards, you don't even want to look at that one. 54 total yards in the first half, the fewest in a half under Dabo Swinney. 0 for 8 on third down. That was tied for the worst in any half under Swinney. 2011's first half against Troy being the other game that that happened. A 28-point halftime deficit, the second largest in any game under Dabo Swinney in Clemson football history. Point being, is this finally the straw that breaks the camel's back and either A, forces Dabo to adapt and truly lean into the transfer portal and NIL? Because he got out-rostered. It's as simple as that.
1: That's a really good way to word it, by the way.
0: There were more Johnnies and Joes. It wasn't so much that they got out-muscled. It wasn't that they got out-coached. They got out-rostered on Saturday. And so, is this the pivot point where Dabo has to adapt? Or is this the pivot point where Clemson says, we have to move on without Dabo Swinney?
1: Let's go to B first, then I'll go back to A. So, B first. You open this up with a whole bunch of numbers, right? I'm going to give you 57 reasons why. Let's make it 57 million reasons why Dabo will not be out at Clemson. So it is a $57 million buyout in order for him to get fired. They're not going to do that. He signed through the 2031 season, and the total contract in totality is 10 years and $115 million. They go 7-6 last year. Again, I'm adding more numbers, trying to follow your lead with the numbers thing here, right? So if we go with all the numbers, he's not going anywhere. Now we go back to point A that you said. Is it time to pivot? It is. It was time to pivot last year. It was time to pivot 2 years ago. And Dabo is being really stubborn with this. This stubborn thing will ultimately have him lose his job. Not yet. Like I said, $57 million is way too much for a buyout, but we're in 2026. If they're still going 7-6 and 8-5 in 2028, now you're talking about that buyout not mattering as much and he could be gone. I would imagine, like me, how is there not a person in his corner that's whispering in his ear, even very softly, hey, Dabo, like it might be time. Maybe, possibly, like we should just start doing the portal thing. Daggone it. Like he's got to, right? Like he has to adjust.
0: Well, we hung the banner here on Unsportsmanlike last week because Dabo took 10 transfers this year. That's a new record comparatively to the 5 transfers he took combined in the 5 previous seasons, Keith. At the same time, I think that, well, yes, the buyout is large. Unlike James Franklin, who was unceremoniously let go by Penn State, James Franklin never won a national title. Dabo Swinney's won 2. And so I do not think
1: Lawrence and Deshaun Watson don't appear to be walking through those doors.
0: No, they don't. And that's part of the issue at hand, because you cannot convince the next Trevor Lawrence to come to Clemson, South Carolina, when you are not willing to pay, and not only pay with NIL money, but also pay with riches of pass catchers around him in the same vein that you were able to do so circa 2015 to 2019, when both those players were recruited to Clemson. I think right now the bigger pivot point for me is that technically, Clemson does have a GM, Jordan Sorrells. He was promoted to the position in 2024 after serving various other roles within the program's recruiting and player development department since 2012 prior to that. There is someone else who technically has roster control besides Dabo, but it is not in the same vein as, say, the University of Florida, where Dave Caldwell, formerly the GM of the Jaguars, is the one actually at the controller. John Sumrall focuses what's on the grass. Dave focuses on the roster itself, ensuring everyone is being compensated fairly and also making sure that you are keeping pace with the talent pool across the rest of the landscape. And that is where I think this is the pivot point. And it's not going to be week 2. It's probably not going to be till after the season. But even if Clemson was to continue down the hole that they found themselves in last year, which wasn't so much a hole. They got to play in the Pinstripe Bowl. Come on now, Keith. Who doesn't want to play on the frozen tundra that is Yankee Stadium in late December, early January? That's an honor and a privilege. But not if you're little old Clemson. You want more for that. You will believe that the standard is at minimum 8 wins. It's at minimum playing in a New Year's Six Bowl, even if that doesn't mean the college football playoff anymore. And I'm sure there's some Clemson fans listening here to Unsportsmanlike this morning that would tell you the standard is still making the college football playoff, because they made it 2 years ago in 2024, backdooring their way in via winning the ACC title. And so I think that Dabo's not going anywhere. Dabo is not going anywhere. But changes will need to be made in terms of the actual infrastructure. I think they can flip it overnight if they lean into the portal. But at the same time, I also look at Florida State. I look at, you can hit lightning and you can find a way to put lightning in a bottle. But can you do that year over year and sustain that success while also orchestrating it simultaneous to your high school recruiting, which, of course, if you ask Dabo, is the lifeblood of his program?
2: All right, let's do an exercise here. I'm going to pull up the college football rankings.
0: Okay.
2: Here we go. All right, I'm just going to go off this.
0: While you're doing that, I do want to note one other thing, and not to jump ahead to another game, but to the idea of, can Dabo Swinney still lead these young men in 2026? I believe the answer is yes. And that's why I'm not throwing out the baby with the bathwater. Like, I'm not trying to throw Dabo Swinney to the side, because they were only penalized in this game against LSU a grand total of 5 times. LSU was penalized 6 times. Comparatively, we go to the Pacific Northwest. We go to that Oregon-Boise State game. And again, I'm not going to try to jump too far ahead. That Oregon team, and granted a new-look team with some new pieces, but the same quarterback, some of the same pieces at wide receiver, they were penalized 10 times compared to 3 penalties against Boise State. So that's a discipline, and that's a coaching issue, in my opinion, out there at Oregon. That's not the case here. This is a disciplined team. They just don't have the talent of the opposition.
2: Yeah, exactly. So we'll go talent, right? All right, so if I were to read you names, and all right, so the way we're going to do this is Ohio State.
0: Mm-hmm.
2: Number one in America, right?
0: Yes, number one team, AP poll going into week one.
2: Do you feel like that name, just Ohio State, carries weight?
0: Yes.
2: Oregon, does it carry weight?
0: Yes, but they keep proving us wrong every year. But yes, in terms of recruiting, in terms of accruing talent, yes.
2: Georgia carries weight.
0: Yes.
2: Notre Dame carries weight.
0: Yes.
2: Texas does. Indiana now does, even though that would teeter because they have to sustain this.
0: Looks pretty good this weekend.
2: Yeah.
0: I know the defense looked a little bit.
2: Miami has carried weight. Texas A&M is number 8 in America. I don't know if they necessarily do on a national scale.
0: They carry it in terms of the
2: money. Yes, money. You got all that oil money. Ole Miss I wouldn't put there. LSU does. Oklahoma probably does. The reason Alabama, blah, blah, blah. So the reason I go through all that is, if I just say the name Clemson, does it carry weight?
0: The logo carries weight.
2: Right? So that's why, to your point, and I think you nailed it, they can bounce back really quickly if Dabo is willing to go portaling. And if he is, players are going to choose Clemson. Like, if you're from that area, and like in the past, are you choosing South Carolina, the Gamecocks, or are you choosing Clemson? If Clemson's willing to portal and willing to pay the players the right amount, aren't the players in that area choosing Clemson?
0: Yes.
2: Like, the top player in that state would probably choose Clemson over South Carolina.
0: You are a good person to do this exercise with, Keith, because you have a 12 and a 15-year-old.
2: Yep.
0: So the last time Clemson won a national title was 2019, Trevor Lawrence's true freshman year.
2: Mm-hmm.
0: That was, quick math, 7 years ago.
2: Yeah.
0: So your sons were?
2: 8 and 5.
0: So as young sports fans, what do they view Clemson as? Because they are approaching that age where if they played football, I know they played baseball, but if they played football, they would be that prime recruiting age for Dabo Swinney, who of course still believes that high school recruiting is the lifeblood of his program and the lifeblood of college football. For them, does that logo carry weight?
2: I think if I were to poll my 12-year-old son, he's in 7th grade, Alex, and his friends, they could not care less about Clemson. But I do think that my 15-year-old, who is a sophomore in high school, he and his friends know what Clemson was and what they can be. So I think that name and that logo would still carry weight for them.
0: But in 3 years' time, Alex will be 15 years old.
2: Yeah, And
0: if Dabo is still running the same program in 3 years that he's running today, and they don't know Dabo and Clemson and what they did now, Are they really going to know 3 years from now after they've gone to the Pinstripe Bowl, the Fenway Bowl, and the Duke's Mayo Bowl? Shout out to Duke's Mayo, though. We love the Duke's Mayo Bowl in North Carolina. But at the same time, point being, if they continue to play in these lesser bowl games and not actually make the college football playoff, with the one exception of 2024, this next generation of recruits are not going to view that logo through the same lens that we do. Yeah,
2: and that's why Dabo needs to get with the times. Dude, just get with the times. Just do it. Everyone's doing it.
0: He's Keith Irizarry. I'm Mia O'Brien. This is Unsportsmanlike. We are presented by Progressive Insurance. And coming up, we will run through Sunday night's matchups. Notre Dame pulls away late. But how about Ole Miss and Louisville? Game of the weekend? That's what some are saying. That's coming up next here on Unsportsmanlike on ESPN, ESPN Radio, Sirius XM Channel 80. And don't forget about the TuneIn app.
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1: dance like Leo, Brian, Keithy, Rosary in for Evan Cohen, Chris Canty, Michelle Smallman on this fine Labor Day. We are presented by Progressive Insurance. Thanks so much for hanging out with us, whether that be on ESPN Radio, ESPN 2, Sirius XM Channel 80, or the ESPN app. A three-pack in college football Sunday of Labor Day weekend. And boy, oh boy, Keith, did we save the best for last. Final score from Nashville, Tennessee, Ole Miss 41, Louisville 38. For most of this game, it looked like the Ohio State transfer, Lincoln Kiholtz, the signal caller for Jeff Brohm in Louisville this upcoming season. Maybe not exactly the best pick in the portal early on in this game. He lit it up in the second half of this one. He finishes 18 of 29 for 307 yards, two passing touchdowns. But not to be outdone, Trinidad Chambliss, who again, this time 1 year ago, was coming off of a illustrious, yes, but Division II career, hoping for his then expected to be final season of college eligibility to maybe get in a couple games here and there at Ole Miss, maybe push Austin Simmons for that starting job. And what did he do, Keith? He went out, he made the Final Four. Ole Miss not only making a statement, a new head coach now with Pete Golding, the former defensive coordinator, a top 10 team to begin 2026 because expectations sky high for the quarterback of the Rebels. Trinidad Chambliss, 21 of 36 for 336 yards, three passing touchdowns, one interception, also rushed for a score. I think at this point in time, and we'll pull up the DraftKings Sportsbook odds, but I think at this point in time, from the sample size we have from week zero and week one, Keith, Trinidad Chambliss is going to be a Heisman finalist. He will be in New York, and maybe that's an overreaction, but from what I saw, the zip on his passes, his ability to remain cool, calm, and collected in the pocket, the improved footwork, this is someone who is going to make the most of what many believed was an improbable opportunity to play one more season of college football.
2: They have a really tough schedule. They do.
1: They play in the SEC.
2: Yeah, they have a really tough schedule. So I'm a fan of Trinidad Chambliss. I think he's a really good player. He looked bad in that first half. Like
1: really, I didn't think he looked bad. I think.
2: I mean, he had the fumble, a bad turnover.
1: Yeah.
2: I think he looked really, really bad in the first half. I thought it was a boring first half. It was 10-6. Louisville's defense was making Chambliss look like he was confused. And then the second half happened, and it was like Trinidad Chambliss went into the locker room, and at the halftime, I think he said something about, like, I told the guys, like, let's turn it up, right? I'm envisioning that he went into the locker room, and there was a mirror, and I know my camera's right there for
1: so you
2: TV.
1: Look into the mirror. Look
2: so
1: into
2: he looked
1: mirror.
2: In the mirror, and he was like, "Yo, snap out of it and play football." And then the next thing you know, 60 something yard touchdown, and 50 something yard touchdown, and 30 something yard touchdown, and then he looked like the guy that could be in New York for a Heisman. Again, every player in college football, whether you win the Heisman or not, is going to have a bad half, have a bad quarter, have maybe even a lackluster game. If this was as bad as Chambliss will look this year, you are correct. He will be there in New York. I do worry a little bit. They have a really tough schedule. I know that there will be some games that maybe he doesn't put up these kinds of numbers, ends up with the 336 passing yards and the three touchdowns. I think there will be times that Ole Miss will win where he doesn't have to throw for over 300 yards. And we also forget that, part of the reason why I think he had to throw so much was Lacey was injured, didn't play most of the second half, had the hamstring or quad or whatever it was. We're not really getting clarity on that one. So we'll see. He's a really good football player. There's a lot of really good football players. I'm not ready to say today on Monday, September 7th, that he will definitely be in New York. But I do, to your point, I do think that he has a really good chance.
1: What I am prepared to say on Monday, September 7th, is that in 12 days' time, we will see Trinidad Chambliss facing off with the LSU Tigers and his former head coach, Lane Kiffin. But as he told Nicole Briscoe on SportsCenter last night, they don't really talk about that all that much in Oxford.
3: Next week, you guys get Charlotte, but the week after that, LSU comes to you. How do you and your teammates balance the noise while just simply trying to focus on the task at hand?
4: Just focusing on Charlotte. We're not even thinking about LSU right now.
3: All right. Trinidad Chambliss, congrats on the win. I appreciate it very, very much.
1: All business. No questions asked. It's just the next game on the schedule. I would think, though, deep down,
2: he's thinking about it.
1: Especially after Charlotte got upset by the Citadel over the weekend. Everyone wants to talk about FCS teams upsetting FBS teams. No one's talking about that triple overtime thriller.
2: That run by the running back in the triple overtime. I don't know his name right now off the top of my head, but that was ridiculous.
1: Point being, Charlotte 0-1 to begin the season. And so Trinidad Chambliss, I don't think they're going to overlook them because I don't think Ole Miss is overlooking anybody with that man at the helm. But at the same time, they're absolutely looking forward to 2 weeks' time going up against Sam Leavitt, LSU.
2: At home,
1: by the way, might I add.
2: You know, when you start this out, I know you and I cover the NFL. I mean, you cover it day in and day out. We cover it a lot where you have like certain matchups that you right away, you mark down your calendar. You go, I want to make sure that I'm watching this game. I want to make sure this. The Ole Miss LSU game, and I know Ohio State, Texas is the same thing, but like Ole Miss LSU, because of the Lane Kiffin aspect of it, and because of the fact that right now it's 11 versus 9, but probably going to be like 8 versus 10 by the time we get there, that is as appointment television as there will be this year in college football.
1: As mentioned, it was a three-pack of games on Sunday between the Ole Miss-Louisville 41-38 walk-off winner via an Ole Miss field goal. Notre Dame pulled away late 41-13 over Wisconsin, and in the Apple Cup, the earliest it's ever been played in the Great Pacific Northwest, Washington prevails 24-10 in a game that was probably a bit of a clunker. Second half of Notre Dame and Wisconsin, especially if you're a Wisconsin fan, was certainly a clunker. That was one, though, as we talk about LSU out-rostering Clemson Saturday night, Keith. I would argue if we want to talk about out-physicaling an outfit, in the first half, I had optimism for Luke Fickell and the Badgers. That felt like a game in which they were out-physicaling the number four Notre Dame Fighting Irish side. But then once it became a drop-back game, once you allowed C.J. Carr to just do what C.J. Carr does, it was over. And that is once again where we saw the talent overtake any sort of coaching, any sort of physical demeanor, mantra, Luke Fickell's burn the boats, you're either with us or you're against us. All of that is overcome because Notre Dame has talent.
2: Yeah, CJ Carr is another guy that we might see in New York for the Heismans, right? So Notre Dame is, you know, if you follow along with Vegas, number one, number two, number three in odds to win the national championship. They have a weird schedule. They have like three teams that are, you know, going to really, really challenge them. They have to make sure and have no hiccups and pitfalls in some of the games that you got to definitely win. CJ Carr ended up with, you know, 239 passing yards, ran for, you know, like around 100. Aeneas Williams started out slow. And I thought that was another thing that we, you know, need to talk about a little bit more is the fact that you had two NFL running backs leave, right? Jeremiah Love is now with Arizona and Jadarian Price is now in Seattle. Both are going to be starting running backs in the NFL. And you had two, you know, quasi new guys filling in those roles. And both of them kind of struggled a little bit in the first half. And then Williams ended up with 72 of his 90 rushing yards in the second half. And you had the kid James ended up with a 28-yard touchdown pass from, you know, CJ Carr. So again, the whole portal and new faces and new places, sometimes it takes these teams a little bit of time to gel. And for Notre Dame, it took a half, and then they look like the team that, you know, might be a championship contender.
1: This is also a Notre Dame team that it's one of the younger squads nationwide, but in terms of returning starts, they do still rank in the top 20. And it speaks to they put those boys trial through fire the last 2 years. We will see if it pays off for them moving forward in 2026. He's Keith Irizarry. I'm Mia O'Brien. 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When we return, we continue to span the wide world of college football. Who should we be hitting the panic button about on September 7th?
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0: Action Monday, everybody. Welcome into Morning Jocks here on your Labor Day Monday. So we are live today with a 8 straight hours of a live reaction to what happened over week one of the college football season. It was absolutely fantastic. You got a little bit of everything. And it's going to be very interesting to hear from the fan bases here in the state and kind of get their reaction to what happened over the weekend. But hey, both teams were victorious. So you both started 1-0, looked a little different the way that they got to that result ultimately. And plenty to clean up on both sides of it. But, the name of the game is winning, and both Alabama and Auburn are heading into week two of the college football season with records of 1-0. So, it could always be a lot worse. But we would love to hear from you this morning, 205-834-9450. That way you can hit us up on the Jocks text line, the Jocks phone lines. We would love to hear from you, your thoughts after the first weekend of the college football season, what you liked, what you didn't like. If there's any Michigan fans, don't really care to hear from you. If there's Western Michigan fans, we would love to hear from you. But nonetheless, a lot of great football. And remember, you still got one more game tonight as Florida State and SMU. They will cap off week one for all of us tonight. And then we will be officially turning the page to week two of the college football season. But let's start off with the Auburn Tigers as we work our way through what was a jam-packed weekend. And that seems like a fitting place to start as they took on the Baylor Bears over there in Atlanta. I'm sure many of you made the trek over there. Whether it was you were disgruntled because you were hoping to be in Jordan-Hare or not, you got to watch your Auburn Tigers kick off the Alex Golish era in dramatic fashion there against Baylor. So this was one of those games where I think that just overall takeaways from Auburn, winning the game 17-16. I'm sure many of you saw it. And we don't have to walk through it step by step, but you get the big stop on the second or on the 2-point conversion at the very end of the game. Eric Winters with a play that he will remember forever, making the tackle there at the 1/2-yard line, and literally getting as close as you could to losing that football game. But I think this is a game of the things that you're happy about defensively. I thought Auburn did a fantastic job. I mean, when you just look at the amount of plays that they were out on the field for and to be able to hold up as well as they did and only give up 16 points, I think you have to be incredibly happy about that. You know, there were times where DJ Lagway got his, and I think generally speaking, him playing, having the hurt ankle early on in the game and powering through for that, I was impressed by a lot of things that he did. There were also times where, he made some massive head scratching type decisions. But I mean, if you're Auburn, right, you start off with the 2 turnovers early when Baylor was able to move the ball down the field. You get the fumble and then you get the big interception. You've got to be really, really happy about that if you're an Auburn fan and just the way that they came out on fire, especially with an offense that, it took a while to get going. It never really got going until the very end when you needed it and you had the big touchdown run by Byron Brown. But it's a game of halves for Auburn, I think, right? On one half, you're really happy that you kept DJ Durkin. You're really happy that you're able to retain a lot of your defensive talent because that unit looks the part and like a unit that might even end up being better than last year, which if we're talking that, I mean, you're probably, one of the 10, 12 best defenses in the entire country, which you love that. On the offensive side, it feels like maybe those concerns that popped up in the offseason of, well, how is this talent going to translate to the SEC? And I mean, this wasn't even an SEC opponent. This was what we thought was a below average Big 12 opponent. But really, how is this group of 6 talent going to transfer to the Power 4? And being able to rely on those guys on a day in and day out basis. And I think there's a lot of hesitation if you're an Auburn fan today on that side of the ball. I think that we would all agree that the offense as a whole needs to get better and needs to get better fast. And it's not just Byron Brown. Byron Brown did not live up to the expectations that I think a lot of Auburn fans had for him. Obviously, when you throw three interceptions and, you know, some of them here, right, you have the one on the deep ball that, I mean, that was just a great play by the safety of Baylor, right, running across the field and making a fantastic catch on the deep pass. I mean, yeah, like the interception late, for example, that was just bad. Like that's on Byron. There's no way around it. He just read the defense wrong and didn't see a guy that was right there. But just the inefficiency, I think, of the offense is what would frustrate you most. And then you look at Byron Brown and what he did with his legs. He had the great touchdown run late. But other than that, I mean, this is a guy that, you know, he ran for 1,000 yards last year, and he had 21 carries for 27 yards. Like, that's not going to get the job done. And Jeremiah Cobb was, you know, efficient enough, 12 carries for 53 yards and a touchdown. But, I mean, you're averaging 3.2 yards per carry. You ran for a 130 on the day. You didn't throw any touchdowns. You had three interceptions through the air. You know, the receivers at times showed flashes. You know, Singleton had a good game, 7 catches for 89 yards. Chaz Nimrod really, I mean, he had the one big catch that went for about 25, but other than that, he was kind of non-existent. Like, a lot of these guys that, you know, we were hearing about in the offseason fall camp of how impressive they were and guys that we were expecting to see a lot from, you didn't see that on Saturday. And so I think that not saying that can and won't get better, but it's just a far cry from what we heard leading into the game. And then you see it on the field and it's, oh, there's a lot more problems here than even I would have expected going into this.
1: Yeah. You can look at it two ways. For Auburn, one, last year you would have found a way to lose this ball game.
0: Absolutely.
1: 1,000%.
0: Absolutely.
1: You'd have found a way to lose this ball game. Two, there are things that you've got to fix pretty quickly. And also, you can't put everything. To me, it's going to be a recipe for, I'm not going to say disaster, but it's going to be a struggle if you're putting everything on Byron Brown. Yeah. Like, there's got to be a little bit better, I guess you'd say, play calling slash ball distribution, because it's going to be a long season if you're asking him to carry the ball 21 times. There's still some things on the offensive line you're going to have to shore up. He was sacked 5 times. A couple of them, I think it was more of, hey, you're just going to have to just eat it, survive the next play, like just play the next play. And then there's others that, yeah, the offensive line gave up some leakage and he didn't have time. Offensively, it's going to take a minute for this to gel.
0: Yeah.
1: I think, to me, I feel as though you could have given it to Jeremiah Cobb a few more times. I don't think Baylor necessarily slowed him down. I think Omar Mapson gave you some nice spell yards. But defensively, Elijah Melendez has surpassed every expectation that, like, because you could hear during fall camp that, yeah, he was starting to build up and make some plays, but he definitely showed up Saturday.
0: He's a dog. Yeah.
1: Every time, pretty much any tackle that was happening defensively, he was somewhere in the vicinity. Xavier Atkins, 100% as advertised.
0: From the jump, too, he was, yeah.
1: He has picked up exactly where he left off. Mm-hmm. Secondary, there's still some things that you need to iron out. They let Baby Wes Welker go out there and cook for a good bit. And he, again, shout out to Freeman, he made a bunch of plays.
0: Oh, yeah.
1: But DJ Lagway was not 100%, and he still was able to look very, very good at times.
0: Mm-hmm.
1: A lot of it was more self-inflicted wounds that he was making, as opposed to Auburn really making plays. Eric Winters, phenomenal. Like, that's the effort it's going to have to take for Auburn to get to where they really want to be.
0: Yeah.
1: And I think that play on the 2-point conversion was phenomenal. It was a great play designed by Spavadal offensively coming off the timeout, but that was just pure effort. Like, that was a pure effort play,
0: yep.
1: And that's the level of strain it's going to take for Auburn to continue to find success. But all in all, it's much easier to have this conversation of things you need to fix after being 1-0 as opposed to 0-1, and you're feeling like, oh boy, this is like a rinse and repeat from years past. Again, me and you both agree. Last year, you would have found multiple ways to lose that ball game.
0: Yeah, no doubt.
1: This year, amongst all these things, you're starting off 1-0 and you can't complain. So there are things you definitely need to work on, but it's going to be a building process, but you need to fix them quick.
0: Yeah, and I think that's going to be a common theme for a lot of teams that we're going to talk about this week is there were a lot of things that you saw in week one, and a lot of these teams that we'll talk about did win, but there's a lot of things moving forward that it's, man, those are obvious areas for improvement, and if they don't happen rather quickly, then you know, the season's just going to get tougher the longer that it goes. So, but yeah, I agree with you. You can't put it all on Byron Brown. I mean, the offensive line didn't really do him any favors. The offensive line was rough. There's no way around that. So there's a lot of room for growth on this Auburn team. But the good news is you have an excellent defense that is going to keep you in a lot of football games and give you the opportunity to do that. And like Damian said, it might be frustrating on the one hand to go, man, we scored 38 points on this team last year with a Hugh Freeze offense, and now we're only scoring 17. But at the same time, you didn't win a lot of one-score games in the past handful of years. And to start off the goalish era with that one, maybe you just kind of had to, you know, exercise some demons on the way to victory one way or the other. So let's hear a little bit from Alex Golish, and then we'll move on to Alabama and their season opener against East Carolina. So this is Alex Golish after the game. These are just kind of his overall assessments, the good, the bad, the ugly, all that of Auburn's win over Baylor.
2: It certainly wasn't pretty in a lot of ways, but finding a way to win is the first step, and they found a way to win. A lot of credit to this Baylor team. Man, I thought really good plan defensively. They weren't going to let us get behind them. A really good plan, changing it up. I thought they did a good job stopping the run. Thought they played really hard. And for us to be able to churn out yards, we didn't create enough explosives offensively to generate enough. And you saw we pressed a little bit to try to create some, and for the most part, it wasn't great. I thought defensively, once we settled in, what we were able to do on third down in the second, third, fourth quarter, I thought we did a really solid job. The fourth downs are what you want back. Certainly the big fourth down at the end. That game should be over, and we obviously gave one up. Creating the turnovers defensively was huge. Eric Winters, absolutely huge there at the end. You could use whatever cliche you want. Game of inches, it most certainly is in every way.
0: So there you go. That's Alex Golish, his assessment after the big victory there for Auburn to start the season 1-0, and now they will turn their attention to Southern Miss, as that will be their next opportunity to get out there and hit 2-0 before the Florida Gators come into town in week 3, and that will certainly be a big test based on what you saw from them over the weekend as well. So, but we'd love to hear from you, 205-834-9450, your thoughts on the weekend, your thoughts on the first game for Auburn under Alex Golish, and we will turn our attention to the Crimson Tide as well, as they had a at times impressive and at times frustrating performance against East Carolina on Saturday. We'll dive into all that next here on Jocks.
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0: I mentioned it with Auburn, but a common theme that we're going to talk about this week, I feel like, is just how many teams out there you walked away and you went, man, all right, good to start 1-0. Hard to argue with the results, but the way that you got there at times, incredibly frustrating. And I think Alabama, again, how mad can you really be when you beat a team by 38 points? But obviously, the quality of opponent, and East Carolina is a solid group of 16, but you just know there's going to be a lot tougher challenges ahead. And you see things in this game in week one where it's okay, if that happens against Tennessee, that happens against LSU, that happens against Texas A&M, then that game, you know, could quickly get out of hand, and you want to make sure you iron those things out before you get to that point of the season. But we'll start out the debut of Keelan Russell there at quarterback. He goes for 256, no passing touchdowns for him on the day, but 18 of 30 for 256, but the 86 rushing yards and the rushing touchdown, I think were the big takeaway, the big surprise in a lot of ways for some people. And not that we knew that he could use his legs. I didn't think we'd see him running as much as we did. He was the leading rusher for Alabama by a significant margin, and he was a big part of why Alabama was able to run for 227 on the day. But the thing that stood out to me, man, first and foremost with Keelan Russell is it was so obvious watching him play why he is the starting quarterback for Alabama, because watching him escape pressure, turn nothing, and not only nothing, but turn plays that very easily could be a sack into a first down with his legs is something that you just look at and you go, all right, man, like, that's just silly. Like there's very few people that can do that. And it's, you know, again, it's another one of the reasons why he is the starting quarterback for Alabama right now, is because of his ability to take things when they break down and turn them not only into a small positive, but a big positive at times. And I think that was really impressive. On the other hand, now, there may be a couple of those plays you look at and go, okay, well, you know, when you're playing the Georgia defense, is that going to have the same result? Maybe, maybe not. We'll have to wait and see. But you certainly saw his athleticism on full display. There were also times for him, right? It felt like he was maybe rushing through his progressions a little bit, a little uncomfortable, you know, forcing a couple of throws into tight windows where it's like, man, just take what the defense will get you. You had the play where he, threw it past the line of scrimmage. And that's another one of those times where you're like, man, just pull it and run. Like, you got, if you got 8-10 yards in front of you, just tuck it and run. Like, just live to see another play. You'll take that. That's a positive. Things that you feel as he gets more experience, the season moves along, he'll get a better feel for that. And also just going back and watching the tape and going, I missed that one. Then you also have the plays where you're scrambling to the right and you flick your wrist and it's on target to Ryan Williams across the middle for a 50, 60 yard gain. And you're just like, wow, okay, there's that element of it too. So I think overall a good debut for Keelan Russell. No, he didn't go out there and put up, you know, five touchdowns like Faison Brandon, or, you know, make some of the throws that Kamario Taylor made over the weekend to just make your jaw drop. But I think overall a good debut for him that also leaves the door open for a lot of coaching and a lot of areas for him to learn over the next couple of weeks, maybe where to pick his battles a little bit better, when it comes to that side of things. But I thought at least for him specifically, the debut of him at quarterback, I was impressed overall.
1: Yep. I'm with you 100%. There's a reason why he's QB1. There are some things on the field that you can't coach. His escapability. The thing is about him, and I think the more reps he gets in game-like atmospheres, he's going to get better. But he keeps his eyes downfield. Like, that is something that he wants to make the right decision. He wants to make the right play. And if he has to use his legs, okay, I've exhausted all efforts. Now it's time for me to make a play. And I can respect that because he's at least trying to make sure his receivers – get the football. I think something that we're definitely going to be talking about here is, he didn't throw for a touchdown, but he could have had one for sure. But a certain receiver ends up, up striking again.
0: Yeah.
1: But focusing on Keelan Russell, the operation of the offense, he gets it. And I think for somebody making his first start, you could have told me that, hey, he was a returning starter last year and he looks extremely comfortable. And I think that's what's so unique about I guess watching him

0: Now it's, man, he really has a grasp of everything. Like he's not, he didn't seem too flustered. He seemed very composed. He made some, like his arm strength, his arm talent is there. Like no ands, ifs, or buts about it. Like there are things that's like, wow, like he can roll out and it looks like it's on a rope. Like it's pow, okay. That's something you can't really, it's either you got it or you don't. But all in all, to me, I think the more game reps he gets, the better we're going to see. Like there are moments and there are glimpses of, okay, like we can build off this. And then there's other moments of, okay, he's young. Fine. Live with it. Go back, watch the tape, watch what he looks like next week. Like it's that anticipation of he's only going to get better from this point forward. And this is kind of the first product that we got. But by the time we get to November into the later parts of the season, we're going to say, okay, yeah, he's that dude.
1: Yeah, I agree with that 100%. Outside of Keelan Russell, though, the run game, I thought it looked better than last year. It doesn't, you know, it doesn't look like an old Alabama running offense,
0: It
1: but
0: doesn't.
1: it looks better. They did a better job, I thought, of especially on first down, having positive runs where you're second and five, second and four, second and two at times, where like that's what you want out of the run game, and you didn't have that at all last year. And we'll see how they stack up. I think Kentucky will be a good test this weekend of step up in competition, SEC talent. Like, how does that translate over? But at least through one game, I thought that was a little better. I thought Daniel Hill only had 9 carries for 47 yards. Like, he did his thing. I thought he looked better than last year. You got Crowell in there. He had 7 carries for 37 yards and had that touchdown. He scored the first touchdown of the day for Alabama, and thought that he did some nice things as well. Trayshawn Brown was, you know, you watch him and you're like, man, you know, he only averaged 2.1 yards per carry. Should have had that 68 yarder that got called on the penalty on Delgatti that was like kind of, yeah, you know, all right, we're really calling that,
0: That
1: but okay.
0: wasn't hold.
1: It wasn't.
0: It wasn't.
1: But nonetheless, and I mean, look, if you do that, you know, you're looking at 300 yards rushing on the day for Alabama, and people are probably feeling even better about that part of it. But thought the running game was solid overall. The offensive line, right side of the offensive line, feel great about it. Don't have any questions. I thought Delgatti at times had some struggles, but overall was very solid at center. Left guard was a problem at times. Will Sanders got beat multiple times early on. Then you had, you know, Waldrop coming in and getting some run there. So they're going to have to solidify that spot. And then Jackson Lloyd at left tackle was solid as well. But definitely the left side of the line was the weakness, I would say, compared to the right side of it. And then at receiver, obviously we got to talk about Ryan Coleman-Williams, has the 2 drops early, has fumbles the handoff there early in the second half. And that's the bad part of it. And those are things that absolutely cannot happen and need to be cleaned up. Then on the other side, you look at it and you go, man, you went 5 catches for 130 yards. And I mean, we were talking the break, Damian, and it's, I mean, if you don't have those 2 drops at the beginning of the game, I mean, you probably finished what, 7 for 180 yards and a touchdown.
0: Yes.
1: And we're like, oh, okay, this is the
0: This
1: guy
0: is
1: that we always thought you were going to have.
0: yep.
1: And still, I mean, 5 for 130 is great. I mean, he had, I think, the second most receiving yards in the SEC. Well, but that was before last night. Third most receiving yards in the SEC over the weekend. So he showed you why the hype is still there for him, but gotta get a handle on those drops, man. We
0: Yep.
1: can't be doing that a second year in a row. I thought the receivers outside of Ryan Coleman-Williams, I was a little disappointed. Seemed to have some trouble getting separation at times. And you just kind of wonder, like, who that second guy is going to be, because lots of your Brooks, like, he wasn't a factor. He had that one great play at the very end of the game where he made a couple dudes miss on the sideline, but like, you just didn't really seem to have that guy. Derek Meadows made a really good catch at one point, but you know, I guess that's kind of the question for me, is just who's going to step up in that receiver room besides Ryan Coleman-Williams, where you know, it just, that's going to make life easier for Keelan Russell as well. So that needs to get a little bit better. And then overall defensively, yeah, the one busted coverage that led to the touchdown. You don't like to see that, but outside of that, I mean, they ran for 2 yards. Two.
0: Yeah.
1: They're going to be all
0: They're gonna
1: right.
0: be all right.
1: They're going to be all right. I think the defense looked excellent as advertised.
0: How about Yonsei Pierre?
1: Yeah, man, with the pick six.
0: Yeah.
1: That was, you love to see that. That's why, you know, having your best pass rusher drop back in coverage a little bit and kind of confuse some people. But no, that was good. That was good to see. Always nice when the defense can get on the board. And like I said, you know, besides the one busted play, like great. Great performance all around.
0: That's exactly how you need to play defense.
1: Can't be not mad about it.
0: No, and I'm with you. Overall, when you look at Alabama, they did exactly what they needed to do. Ryan Coleman-Williams, I tweeted it out Saturday. It's, you know, he's dangerous with the ball in his hands. The only problem is getting the ball in his hands because when the, to me, as a receiver, you have got to catch the football. You cannot do anything on the field that is effective until the ball is in your grasp. And I don't know if, to me, it's a lack of concentration. Like the first one he jumps up, it's hindsight's always 20/20. I think if he stays on his feet and catches it, it's going to hit him like in stride. He's going to take a shot. Cool. Mm-hmm. But if you hang on to the football, it doesn't hurt that bad. I'm telling you, like it's, ooh, everybody hits, it'll be a hard hit. As long as you hold on to the football, get the ball to the ref. Hey, we got a first down. Let's keep it moving. The front pylon play, that is, if you are trying to make it to the NFL, those are the plays that you have to make to be looked at as an elite receiver. Because, again, the talent is there. It's very similar to Cam Coleman. Talent is there. You got to catch the football. Mm-hmm. Simple as that. Because it's obvious. When the ball is in your hands, big things could possibly happen. You go the punt return, which, again, I don't see how they missed the face mask. Well, they ended up getting it, but it was a little bit later.
1: Yeah.
0: But anytime the ball hits your hands, you've got to have it. Whether you're wearing gloves or not, brother, catch the football. No ands, ifs, or buts about it. You are a receiver. That's what, frankly, he's in college now, but that's what you're getting paid the big bucks for, is to catch the football and make those explosive plays. So, all in all, one of my biggest takeaways is if EJ Crowell is healthy, it's time to feed that young brother. He's different.
1: Yeah.
0: He's different. I think the bevy of backs that you have in the backfield is good that it's not that big of a drop-off. But to me, starting to look forward, I think Daniel Hill is one of those guys when you get into the fourth quarter, 5-6 minutes to go, and you need that push, that's when you start bringing him in to kind of close the door. If I'm a defense and I have to chase EJ Crowell, I've had to chase Trayson Brown, and I would throw Kevin Riley in there every now and then, but it's going to be a little bit more tiring if I'm chasing those guys east and west, and then Daniel Hill's coming in, you know, to ice the game away, yeah. And it's, you know, 230 pounds of pure force, and it's, okay, yeah, I think it might be time to wrap this game up. But offensive line, like you said, the left side, it's going to be some conversations. Mm-hmm. Right side, hey, we're good.
1: Yeah.
0: We're good.
1: Great.
0: But all in all, there are things to improve on. It wasn't a flawless game, but it was you went out there and handled your business, and now you focus on what you got in Kentucky, because in Kentucky will present a bigger challenge than ECU did.
1: Yeah, there's no doubt about that. But I think if you're the coaching staff, you kind of like that kind of a game, right? Because you played well enough to win by almost 40, so you know you controlled the game, but you also left a lot on tape for you to go back this week and really coach these guys up. So Alabama, just like Auburn, going to be a great case of, all right, how much are you growing from week to week? Because there's going to be a lot of opportunities to continue to grow, and you could be a very good team if you do that, but it's all going to come down to the coaching and how well the players take it and apply it week after week. So Alabama, they start off 1-0, 48-10 win over East Carolina. Like Damian said, going to Lexington to start SEC play against Kentucky coming up on Saturday. So that wraps it up for Alabama and Auburn, but a lot of other fantastic games over the weekend. We will get you caught up what happened with Ole Miss and Louisville, an absolutely fantastic game last night. And man, I hate to say it, man, Lane Kiffin's got him some dogs down in Baton Rouge. That team is good. Clemson's also terrible, but we'll talk about all that and more next here on Morning Jocks.
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0: Graham Conrad, Van Order, Damian Mitchell here with you on Morning Jocks. We will be live here all Labor Day long, so appreciate those of you who woke up early and joined us on this day. And we, happy to be here talking about week one of the college football season. So spent the first half of the show talking Alabama and Auburn, everything going on with those two programs as they started their seasons off 1-0. But a lot of other takeaways from the weekend, and we're kind of going to have to fly through these because there's just so many things that I wish we could talk about, Damian. But we'll start last night, your Ole Miss Rebels, a fantastic game. So you had three games yesterday. This was by far the best. It was truly a game of two halves, right? In the first half, defensive battle, a lot of mistakes made by Ole Miss, turnovers, just the offense never really got in a rhythm, allowing Louisville to keep it close there and hit a couple of field goals to stay in it. And then the second half starts, and both offenses just absolutely did a complete 180, and it was 60-yard bomb, 60-yard bomb, 60-yard bomb, 30-yard run. Like, it was explosive after explosive. And Ole Miss, they are able to get the walk-off win 41-38 on the field goal there as time expired. But, man, it was an exciting game to watch. And I know, you know, for you as being a proud Ole Miss Rebels fan, you had to probably be a little concerned there in the first half. But then once they came out in the second half, and Trinidad Chambliss, man, he looked every bit as good as he did last year,
1: yeah.
0: Which was really nice to see. But, I mean, some of the throws that he was ripping in the second half, just
1: cooking.
0: Just you can't throw a football better than he was throwing it at times in the second half. So very impressive. I think people maybe now realize, like, Louisville actually is a really good team.
1: Oh, 100%.
0: And they're going to win a lot of football games this year, but very impressive for Pete Golding and Ole Miss to walk away with a win.
1: Yeah, the first half was unsettling. It was. I was thinking, okay, well, Pete has shored up this defense, like, okay, but offensively, man, are we about to give validation to Lane Kiffin and Charlie Weiss Jr. being gone of like, hey, this offense, it was all theirs. But the second half, Trinidad, he dialed in. Like, that's simple as that. The passes that he was making, that one to Deuce Alexander, one, I didn't realize Deuce Alexander was as fast as he was. But the dime, the dime that he dropped there on the sideline where Deuce didn't even have to break stride, catches it on the go ball. That was a great read on the seam to Caleb Odom, which, again, he's been a guy that's been kind of under the radar, but now he's, like, getting his opportunity because, again, you look at how big he is now, athletic he is, you're trying to find figure out a way to give him the football. Kewon Lacy not being 100% definitely changes up, but I think Lindsey did a fair enough job in the backfield. But all in all, it's – having Trinidad Chambliss out there makes Ole Miss completely different. He is the best player that Ole Miss has. But there are some things they're going to have to shore up defensively because it's only going to get harder.
0: Yeah, that secondary is going to have to get a lot better.
1: Yeah, because week three, boy, that game could be like 65-50. Like, that's going to be exciting. But all in all, you get a win. May not have been pretty, but it's easier. Like I said, it's easier to fix and correct mistakes being 1-0 as opposed to sitting there 0-1 trying to figure out where do we go from here. So it was tough, but you found a way to get it done.
0: Yes, you did. It was a fantastic game. A lot of fun to watch that last night. But you mentioned that week three going to be a big matchup with the LSU Tigers, and I don't know if anybody had as impressive of a week one as what you saw LSU do to Clemson down there in Death Valley on Saturday night. So you had a 2.5-hour rain delay, something like that. The game didn't kick off until almost 9 o'clock on Saturday. And fortunately for a lot of people, if you stayed up that late, you didn't have to watch the whole thing to know how it was going to end, and you could go to bed early because LSU absolutely, I mean, they might have set back the Clemson football program a couple of years with what they did to them on Saturday down there in Baton Rouge. It was absolutely disgusting. So, it's me and Damian were talking about it before the show. It's, you know, you start the game, you have the interception by LSU, Clemson kicks a field goal, and you're like, all right, like, maybe LSU a little distracted, things aren't going to go their way, and then bam, right after that, the game was over. It was over. Especially when they had the pick six, that's when you really knew, like, oh, this thing's not only is this game over, but this thing is about to get messy.
1: Yep.
0: Like, and you knew Lane was going to try to make a statement, and he absolutely did. So LSU beats Clemson 51-10, and left no doubt, and I think a lot of people's eyes that, you know, I was talking to some people on Saturday, and it's, this is the 11th best team in the country, and it's like, no, this is not the 11th best team in the country. For my personal, what I saw with my own eyeballs this weekend, there are two teams in the country right now that just looked head and shoulders above pretty much everybody else in week one, and it was LSU and Miami.
1: Yeah.
0: And those two teams, it's early. There's going to be a lot of things that change. But after one game, that was my takeaway, was those two teams are a problem.
1: Yes.
0: And, but yeah, I can't say enough about LSU. Sam Leavitt, he was awesome. I mean, besides the interception, which, I mean, yeah, it wasn't a great throw, but it was also something that the receiver should have caught it, 100%. And it bounced off his hands. But he goes for 230 through the air and a touchdown. But how about this? 113 yards on the ground, two touchdowns, averaged almost 10 yards a carry on the ground. He was
1: he's a little bit faster than I thought.
0: Yeah, he's a little more athletic than I think a lot of people were expecting him to be. But, I mean, they were great. I mean, the defense for LSU was nasty. I mean, they were just – you felt so bad, man, for Christopher Vezina making his first start. You're like, I mean, he was in hell. Like, oh, there's no other way to put it. Like, it was miserable trying to watch this Clemson offense put anything together. I mean, they didn't score outside. They scored the field goal right off the bat from the interception. Then they scored a touchdown in garbage time with 3 minutes left. That was it. I mean, it was. It might as well have been 51-0 LSU watching the game. Like, it was never competitive. It was never close, never in doubt. And LSU just, I mean, they absolute domination there. They ran for 309 yards. Remember how bad they were? They were as bad as Alabama running the football last year. They ran for 309 yards against Clemson.
1: Yeah, 13 is. He doesn't look like Leonard Fournette, doesn't look like some of LSU running backs.
0: No, Jones, he's good.
1: Yeah, you just give him the ball. He runs with a lot of conviction. Like, it is a very powerful, and he's got some juice to him. But I mean, and I'm even mad that I even picked Clemson to do it, because I thought LSU was unfocused. I didn't think they were locked in.
0: No, they're fine.
1: Oh boy, they're going to be a problem.
0: Lane Kiffin was shooting basketball during the game.
1: So disrespectful. But also on brand for him.
0: Very disrespectful, also very funny, because it's Lane Kiffin. Yeah, but yes, he is literally shooting basketball on the sideline.
1: And you, man.
0: In the middle of the game.
1: Dabo, like you said, Dabo and Clemson, they're going to have an internal look at his program of, hey, buddy.
0: Yeah.
1: The torch has been passed, but we don't know who to pass it to, because at this level of this brand of football ain't going to get it done. It's just not.
0: Yeah, it absolutely is not. So we've got to run, because we want to get to your text. I did want to throw this out there quickly, because we don't have time to really talk about it, but it was like the big story for a lot of people. Was there a second left on the clock or no?
1: No.
0: Because there absolutely was not, and Western Michigan got robbed of
1: 100%.
0: A massive upset.
1: But also, this, Western Michigan, you've got to play the next play. Like, you agree.
0: You
1: got to do it.
0: Yeah, yeah.
1: That's the hard part of. You can be pissed off, but again, we're not having this conversation if they just do the exact same thing they did the last time, just knock it down. But hell of a play by Buchanan. And also, Bryce Underwood has a strong – because up until that point, it wasn't like he was dialing it up against Western Michigan.
0: No, he was terrible.
1: Oh, my God.
0: He was really bad.
1: Yeah, and the football gods blessed him one more time, and it's – okay, congratulations. But yeah. Western Michigan, they got screwed.
0: Yeah, they did. There's no other way around it. All right, well, Birmingham, you've waited 8 long months for football season to return, but it is finally here. And this weekend, your UAB Blazers are kicking off their season at Protective Stadium against ULM to celebrate the 2026 home kickoff. 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All right, we'll come back. Your calls, your texts. That's next here on Jocks.
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8: Another rainy day, another wild storm rolling through Trustful. 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

0: Final few minutes of the show here before we hand you off to McElroy and Kublik in the morning for more Week 1 college football reactions. Appreciate you being here with us this morning. A reminder, coming up today at on Three-Man Front, we will have both Alex Golish and Kalen DeBoer press conferences as they turn the page to Week 2 for Alabama and Auburn. So Kalen DeBoer, he's going to go a little bit earlier. They kind of moved the times around for Alabama. So he's going to be at 11 a.m. now, and then you'll have Alex Golish coming up around noon. So that'll be what you can expect from the coaches today, and you'll hear those live on Three-Man Front. All right, let's go to the text line and the phone lines here for the last couple of minutes. Let's go to Burr. He's been waiting patiently, wants to talk some Alabama this morning. How we doing, Burr?
1: Hey, guys. Happy Monday. Happy Labor Day. I hope you guys get a chance to get some barbecue later on. Real quick before Bama, I'm going to try to spit this out quickly.
0: Yeah.
1: That LSU-Clemson game, listen, man, I was watching that thing, and there's a time when a team can beat another team, and you're like, man, that was just a good game. That was a straight-up ASS whooping.
0: Yep.
1: Straight up. And I was looking at that thing the whole time saying, Lane, you guys are risking going to court? NFL players, man, y'all got players on their team.
0: Yeah, they don't need those other guys. No, no.
1: God almighty. Man, it wouldn't shock me if Dabo didn't make it to the end of the year. It wouldn't shock me. It really would. But I know time is short, so let me say this real quick. I'm encouraged from what I saw about Bama. They just look like a young offense to me.
0: Yeah.
1: Like they haven't played a long time together. But I do think with our schedule, it will be favorable toward the end of the year. I don't expect us to take it all, but I hope we do well. I was encouraged by the running backs. The tight ends. I love seeing the fullback on the field. That was really great.
0: Mm-hmm.
1: Ryan Williams, he has to learn to catch the ball with his hands. Damian, you were a wide receiver once before. And I think his big problem is he tries to catch it with his body and it keeps messing up. But either way it goes, guys, great college football weekend. And just wanted to get in my two cents, guys, all right?
0: Hey, appreciate you, Bert. Have a good Labor Day, man. We'll catch you later. All right, let's go to Don. Don, I know he wants to talk about Auburn. How we doing, Don?
2: Hey guys, how you doing? I'm alive. That game about killed me, Conrad and Damon. I'm telling you, but I got an officiating question. You know, on the 2-point conversion, mm-hmm. I don't know if y'all know this or not, but before Baylor called timeout, we had 12 men on the field.
3: Oh boy!
2: And I don't know. Okay, a friend of mine, me and a friend, Alabama friend of mine, he was trying to say that they should have called a penalty there. But doesn't a timeout would have nullified any kind of penalty, right?
0: I mean, if they didn't call it before you called timeout, then yeah.
3: Yeah.
0: You can't go back and call it retroactively.
3: It's week one for everybody.
0: Yeah.
2: Yeah, but anyway, I don't know if y'all heard Dave Aranda's press conference. He actually accused Auburn of playing dirty and, you know, everything. And I mean, a physical game, and I don't know if y'all will agree with me on this, but don't you think Eric Winters deserves SEC Defensive Player of the Week?
3: I mean, yeah, he was all over the field.
0: Yeah, he made a good case for it, Don, no doubt.
2: Well, he helped force that fumble in the first quarter when Langway tried to jump over everybody.
0: Yeah.
2: Then I think he had either 11 or 12.
3: What are your takeaways from the game, Don? How do you feel about Auburn now?
2: All I can say, Damian, is that we won the game, and y'all have already said everything. Y'all said everything this morning, and I agree with everything you said. We would have lost that game for the last 3 years. Okay.
0: Yeah, there's no doubt about that, and you can be happy that you walked away with a win. There's no doubt about it. All right, let's go do a couple of texts here. Let's see. This one comes in from John. He says, as an Auburn alum, Auburn will be lucky to win 6 games. Not impressed. Okay. Doug says, Alabama center and left side of O-line need work. Ryan Williams can't mishandle the ball this much every game. Quarterback runs too much. Bama has a top 3 defense.
3: Okay. Runs too much.
0: He ran when he needed to, man.
3: Exactly.
0: All right, we're going to be back tomorrow at 6. Macaron Kubik in the morning. They're next.
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13: 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This is McElroy and Kubelik in the morning.
14: Welcome in, McElroy and Kubelik in the morning. Monday, September 7th, 7 a.m. GMAC, are you still in Nashville?
15: I am. I had all the plans in the world driving home last night. Then the game went 4 hours and 10 minutes. So I decided just to stay. Good move or bad move? We'll see.
14: Smart move. I thought about it. I was up trying to get all the games in while not super efficient to try and watch other games while you're watching a game. I can tell you that. I was trying to get all the games in for today and for my takeaways. And that game kind of started to drag, and obviously, you know, came down to the wire, game-winning field goal, and I was just like, man, I hope he's not planning on driving home tonight because that would be long. let's just start with that one real quick. 41-38. Ole Miss takes down Louisville last night. It's a wild game. Even if Louisville would have gotten this game, I'm not sure that this is the way that I would have saw it going down. Really, I mean, God, this is so cliche and weird, just nerdy. Tale of two halves, so to speak, specifically with quarterback. Both quarterbacks just looked one way in one half and another way in another half. I mean, Lincoln Kindholz was just a totally different dude in the second half. And he's got some juice, man. Like, he can play. But thankfully for Ole Miss fans, Trinidad Chambliss turned it on and helped Ole Miss get that win.
15: I think there are a lot of takeaways here. I mean, first of all, I think it was a bit of a theme for the weekend. Very conservative. Don't let the game get away from you. Let's not screw it up in the first half. We're a mess when it comes to operation, penalties, turnovers, balls on the deck. I mean, it was. I feel like in almost every game I watched this weekend, there were very few teams that just came out like gangbusters and just went the distance for 60. I feel like it was very sloppy kind of across the board early. And the ones that flipped the switch at halftime usually found a way to get it going. But yeah, very much a tale of two halves. Completely agree with you there. I think that Trinidad really played well in the second half. But I don't disagree with you when it comes to Kienholz. Like, at halftime, I'm like, this guy is not it. And then the second half, he was a totally different guy. And he got hot, man. That Louisville's going to be a problem. That's another takeaway here. All these Ole Miss fans, all my buddies are like, what's wrong with our Revs? I'm like, dude, Louisville's good. Like, really good. I don't know how you see it.
14: No, I don't think there's any doubt. Isaac Brown, Trey Richardson, I mean, they got guys that can make plays. And then if you get second half, Lincoln Kindholz the majority of the time, because there were just some throws. I mean, he just airmailed some in the first half. Just, you know, overthrew guys by 10 yards. I'm talking like 10 yards up over the receiver, not 10 yards past him. And it just, you're like, all right, he's amped up, he's juiced up. And like, that was just a wild throw. Maybe leaving the pocket a bit early, like kind of some hero ball. And then just sort of calmed down in the second half. And things started happening for him. And I knew he was going to have mobility. I didn't think he was going to have that kind of quickness leaving the pocket. Like, when he decides to go north and south, he almost looks like a running back. Like, he gets the full speed in a hurry. He's got good wheels. So I'm with you. I think they're going to be dangerous. Obviously, you got a guy calling plays. It's always going to be a problem. You throw in a running back, a couple receivers, and a quarterback that can make plays. They're going to be solid, man. They're going to have a really good football team. And I know Ole Miss fans, the biggest concern is the secondary, and you gave up some plays. It's fine to be concerned about it. I think there's a lot of it that can get cleaned up. This was one for Ole Miss for me. I kind of put it in the same category as Auburn. Greg, I've been having this conversation a lot of the weekend. Just find a way to win it, man. Like, it's a tough week one opponent. Get the win. See what you have. See what you don't have. Go find out the adjustments that you need to make. I mean, if I'm Ole Miss, I'm looking at this like, all right, Deuce Alexander is a guy. Caleb Odom is going to be the guy we thought he was going to be able to help us. We need Kiwan to get healthy. But we can survive without him. We proved that. Trinidad's going to clean a lot of his stuff up. I mean, he puts the ball on the ground twice. You know, got the interception that I'm not going to put completely on him. But, you know, you figure some things out up front. I'm not going to play quarterbacks that move as well all the time. So that was just one I felt like. I don't know about you going in. I'm like, if I'm Ole Miss, I just want to get this win. And then we'll figure a lot of the other stuff out later.
15: Yeah, take it and run. Trinidad had about his C-plus game, B-minus. I mean, there were some great throws in there.
14: Yeah.
15: But it just goes to show you what our expectation level is for that young man. I mean, could have had the game on ice if he hits Odom in the flat late in the game on 3rd and 5. Missed a couple plays here or there. Ball on the deck on the 4th down conversion. Interception late over the middle. Kind of telegraphed it too and allowed the linebacker to get underneath it. Like, he just wasn't himself, especially in the first half. But I'll tell you what, when you got to make a play, like that dude just, he's about as trustworthy as they come when it comes to, hey, we got to have it here, bud. Like, let's get it. You good? Let's get it. And man alive, I don't know about you, buddy. Like, I'm not sure there's another quarterback I'd rather have with the game on the line. Like, give me the ball, go get it done. Who is the guy in the country that you feel better about than Trinidad Shams?
14: There aren't many, I can tell you that. There may be some new ones over the weekend that emerged. I think your Sam Levitts and Darian Mensahs probably climbed the ladder for a lot of people when having that conversation. But it's a deep quarterback class, and he's obviously going to be one that's in that conversation. I'm going to ask you this question, so I want you to go ahead and start getting prepared for it. John and Damian, I want your answers as well. Who did you come out of the weekend, not because of the score, not because of the amount of yardage? And some of these games were blowouts, which people are going to easily be able to deflect it and say, well, that game didn't matter, who cares, whatever. Who did you come out of the weekend feeling really good about? You just the feel of, hey, man, I watched what they did, how they operated. I feel really good about that squad, man. Like, the operation looked clean. The effort looked good. Not a lot of busts. Not a lot of headaches. Just feel good about this team. And it could be more than one, because I think, sure, I may have a couple for you. But I also think if we're just talking about how it all looked, I might not be as amped up about some teams as some people. But obviously, we know what we're going to start with. Alabama gets the win against ECU. And I think there are some things to feel really good about in this game. There are parts of this that you look at and say, yeah, I like that. That looked pretty good. What was your 1,000-foot take on Alabama's win over the weekend?
15: Fine, sloppy. I thought it looked a lot of times like it was an offense that had never played a game before. And that's not being harsh. I'm just looking at it from a perspective of, all right, Kentucky this week on the road will be a tough game. 2 weeks from now, Florida State, tough game.
14: Say that again. Say that one more time.
15: Kentucky on the road this weekend will be a tough game.
14: Yeah. Y'all need to emphasize that. Y'all need to highlight that. You need to put it in italics, put it in bold, whatever it is, because that might be one that's in my category of feeling good about coming out of the weekend.
15: Yeah, I mean, they look good.
14: Greg, the operation of that offense,
15: yeah,
14: not supposed to look that clean. And they got some guys. They got some guys on offense that can be a real problem.
15: I thought they looked really good. I thought Alabama's defense played terrific. There was a lot of things to like about that side of the ball. Very, very – I thought they moved well. Didn't love the occasional bust, but that's part of it in week one, clearly. Goodness gracious, everybody. I've never seen so many busts in a weekend on defense in my life. My biggest issue is the operation. You're at home – and I felt like there were a lot of mistakes made when it comes to alignment, assignment, pre-snap, motion, this, that, and the other. It just wasn't clean. And by the way, it's week one. You have a second-year quarterback making his first start. And it's there's nothing wrong with that. It's just now, okay, that's what we're at right now. That's what we got. Let's clean it up a little bit here in week two. Let's clean it up a little bit in week three, because the level of difficulty only goes up from here. The other thing I'd say is that was a 9-win football team last year. I mean, East Carolina is a proud program. They do a good job and have for a long time. So that was not some easy run-of-the-mill, you know, random football team that you pay $1 million to come play you. That's a program that has been a notorious giant killer for a long time and has always thrived in the environment of elevating to the level of the competition. So I give credit. I think that game, as we fast forward to the end of the year, we're going to look back and say that was a pretty decent – that was a good win. I think that's – for a G5 non-conference, I think we're going to look back at it and say that. I think that's going to be a takeaway. But – the operation just felt sloppy at times offensively. Yep. And I think that needs to get addressed as soon as humanly possible. And I don't know about you, Cole. Is that what they're going to be? Or is that week one jitters with a brand new offense?
14: I think it was a little bit of both. I was interested to see some parts of it. I thought it was good to, you know, kind of hit the stuff on the perimeter early, try to get the quarterback comfortable. I actually like calling a couple quarterback runs design early in the game to sort of get him going. But we were all watching the offensive line. I mean, that was the biggest question mark. That was the biggest concern. That was the number one thing we wanted to see. And I will say, top to bottom, I felt like the effort was better. I felt like the continuity was better than a year ago. There were a couple of busts. There were a couple of whiffs, a couple of misses. You know, and I'm going to say this, similar to last year, like I'm not going to put it all on the O-line. I put some of that on the running backs. I thought you got pretty good help from the tight ends. But as you stated, just the operation of it kind of – it's the thing about offense, man. Like, defense, you can make mistakes all over the place. One guy gets out there and penetrates, and it's like your whole defense was right. And everybody was on – I mean, what a great call. When a defensive end slants inside and he's not supposed to, and he forces – doesn't he make the tackle? Just forces a running back to bounce, and all of a sudden linebacker scrapes over the top, makes the play. It's like, well, great call. I mean, you get a tight end that doesn't stay on a combo block very long, and all of a sudden the play goes for a two-yard gain, easily could have gone for 20. Alabama had a little bit of this problem, Greg, and this might be my biggest takeaway from the weekend, all right? See if you agree with this. See if you notice this. Not many teams have this right now, but for all y'all watching football, the old rule of thumb, especially for a running back, is if we get you past the line of scrimmage one-on-one, it used to be if we get you to the third level. It can't operate that way anymore. Not with the way people are crowding the box, adding defenders. If we get you one-on-one in space, you need to make that man miss or run through him. There need to be yards after you are presented with one defender in space. The amount of skill players this weekend, running backs, tight ends, wide receivers, that I saw with one-on-ones in space that immediately go down was almost embarrassing. And my game that I called, UNA in Arkansas, was towards the top of the list. Just if we spit you like a quick hitter out in the flat, you're a wide receiver, and it's you in a corner one-on-one, and he's 2 yards away from you, that is not supposed to be a run into each other, wrestle for 3 seconds, fall down. It's not what that is supposed to look like. And I see a lot of people, Greg, that are blaming the play and the execution of the play when that situation is presented, when that's not it. We run inside zone, and the backside linebacker is getting a little giddy, and he comes over the top, and he's the only person in your way, and he trips you up for a 2 yard gain. I'm sorry, but that's not on the offensive line and the tight ends and the quarterback. It isn't. Like, playmakers make plays. That's your job. And the amount of times that I saw guys in space one-on-one with a defender, and I'm talking screens, run plays, quick throws, regular routes. Like, you run a hitch and the DB's playing 2 yards off of you, he's not supposed to make that tackle right there where you catch the football. Like, you got to make something happen, man. And that was probably the most disappointing part of the weekend for me. There were not a ton of guys in games that I've watched that are just making plays like that. And I think the reason I bring it up this way is because I see a lot of people blaming the plays, saying, well, we can't run the ball, or we can't throw the ball, or why can't we get the ball down the field? It's like, well, you had your opportunity right there.
15: Yeah.
14: And you got to break a tackle, shake somebody, juke him, stiff arm him, run through him. And I just saw less of it this weekend, I felt like, than I've seen in college football in a while. I don't know if you noticed the same thing. But, man, there were some guys, and here's one of the first things I noticed with it. Like, let's take Texas for an example.
15: Yeah.
14: Texas, those running backs are going to make a massive difference because they do it. They're ones that, and what did I tell you about last year with who they play? UTEP, and I told you it's the best individual tackling performance I saw of the season because they had so many one-on-one tackles in space. And, like, I told Roman, and he laughed at me. And then the next day I come in here for redirect, and he was like, bro, you were right about UTEP. He goes, that was embarrassing. He's like, they had more guys in space making tackles. Relique Brown, Hollywood Smothers, not going to get a lot of that with they're going to make it look different. So that's a big part of it, too, is like you can't design these plays anymore to where you're going to get 11 yards down the field before you run into your first defender and then have to make a move. Like, guys need to start making something happen. And that was the difference with E.J. Crowell, I thought, when he came in the game. He's the one that I feel like can be that guy in that Alabama offense.
15: Yeah. I thought there were a lot of good.
14: Sorry, that was a lot early in the show. I get it. Like,
15: no,
14: that was
15: you're
14: a,
15: not
14: a
15: wrong,
14: long
15: though.
14: Rant,
15: like,
14: but it's
15: you're
14: just
15: 100% true. I love the rant because, but I also think, and you and I, we have the trained eye. We've been doing this for years. We, you know, we're watching it very, very closely. We can tell when they look. All you're looking for, give me a one-on-one, give me an angle. If I can get a one-on-one and an angle, I love my chances of my back making a miss. And look, as a quarterback at Alabama, like my entire existence was about getting Mark Ingram one-on-one with their worst tackler. That was all I needed to do. Like, all right, if I had to flip a run, if I had to check from power to stretch, whatever it is. Like that was what we did. That was my whole life. And that was a lot of fun, frankly, is finding the numbers, finding the advantages. But you're 1,000% right. If you're an elite player, a singular player on defense is not bringing you down. It's not happening.
14: No.
15: Like, well, I welcome that. And if you're an elite defender, you're making the tackle no matter what. That's the difference between good to great, great to elite. Doesn't really matter what the pecking order is, but like that's what you're looking for. What do we always say with defenders at the second level, third level? It's when it's blocked perfectly, and it doesn't matter because that guy is a what? He's an eraser. Oh, that was the best, I think, to me, what's the best compliment you can give a defender at the second and third level? That guy's an eraser, dude. Like, everything's perfect.
14: Yeah.
15: It's all how it's supposed to be. It doesn't matter because that guy's going to go drop and make a play. That's an eraser. That's the best thing you can be on defense, in my opinion, in the back end. Well, as a running back or a wide receiver, I want one-on-one. If I can get one-on-one all day long, I'm not letting that guy tackle me. And I don't disagree with you at all. I'd have to go back and really watch it closely because I trust your eyes and I trust that you've watched all 16 SEC games and probably every day. There are 90 games in the FBS this weekend. You've probably watched 84 of them. But
14: no, just the SEC.
15: Okay.
14: It took me till almost 3 a.m. to get through those 16. So, yeah.
15: Well, you're not. All the teams are on the

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5: Ow. All right, welcome back in. McElroy and Kubelik in the morning. It is 7:22 a.m. Monday, September 7th, right here on Jocks. Not just going to get our opinions on college football, some other opinions on college football from over the weekend. And that'll start with Bud Elliott of the Cover 3 podcast. Does a great job going live to discuss games after they take place and then discuss the whole weekend, lead you into the weekend as well. Follow him on Twitter at Bud Elliott 3. Bud, we have not mentioned Auburn yet, so I want to start with that one with you. I kind of went into this one thinking, by any means necessary, just get the win and get out of there and then kind of figure out what you have. What did you leave Auburn-Baylor thinking about maybe what Alex Golish's team can be this year?
6: Yeah, Cole, awesome weekend of college football. I thought, like, first of all, Auburn's defense played really hard. I thought they contested passes, like, exceptionally well. And, like, I wasn't, like, live watching the stats as we were going. I was just thinking, man, they are, like, they are close to these receivers. They're getting their hands on a lot of balls. Like, they're just being a pest. You know, like Lagway threw some absolute dimes against them, like a bunch of. I was like, oh, that's an NFL throw. And then I pulled up the stats, was like, oh man, they had like eight pass breakups and like two legitimate tips. Like that's a pretty nice day of surviving some of those big time bullets from Lagway. You know, offensively, I was skeptical of Auburn's offense for 2026. Not of Alex Golesh, not of what this offense can be in the SEC. I think he's hired a good coaching staff. I think they will be good long term. I just, you know, when I watched that USF offense against Power Four opponents over the last couple of years, I was like, yeah, it looks a lot different when you run the wide split stuff at the G6 level, as you see, like if you watch Memphis this year, right? There's just not enough good DBs at that level, you know, to really cover it. So I just wasn't really high on Auburn's offense for this year. I think Byram's a okay-ish quarterback for the Power Four level, but I didn't have him in my top 10 SEC quarterbacks when I put up my list preseason, and I guess agree to disagree, you know, with some of the Auburn fans out there. I thought O-line was like a little bit concerning with how they handled some of the stuff Aranda threw at them, but again, like you said,

0: it's the first game of the season. You know, your win total was what, 6.5? So like you find a win, you find a way to get that one. Now you feel pretty good about going bowling, I think. Like as long as you can stay kind of healthy, you know, that some of the other coin flips go your way. And that's a positive step forward in year one. And Cole, I didn't really think Auburn had pushed all their chips in as far as like trying to have a huge season this year. Like is their window to win, you know, really like right now, if we kind of think about like, okay, who has a real go window and who has kind of more of a build window?
1: How would you assess the overall play in college football, taking a slight step back from a singular team? It felt sloppy to me. It felt like kind of across the board teams figuring themselves out. So the teams that looked clean, the Miamis, the LSUs, the a handful of others, they really stood out, but I'm having a hard time. Is that because they looked clean and the operation was sound, or is that because they're that good? How should we be assessing those teams?
0: Yeah, that's a really interesting one. I think much like we see in the NFL, defenses are just continuing to say we are not going to allow the explosive. Okay, can we force, you know, these college age guys, or at least most of them are college age, some are 25, 26, I guess, to consistently execute and not make mistakes on a long drive? You know, can we play more two high stuff and just we'll handle the stuff underneath, and you know, we'll allow some of these easy access throws at times, and eventually we'll, you know, kind of win playing red zone roulette, if you will, right? I do think that's where some of the inconsistency shows up, because these teams just, you know, they beat themselves, they make mistakes. I thought LSU looked really good, and I mean it's a $50 million roster. There's not a lot of uncertainty as to the players they brought in on an individual player basis. I think that the uncertainty was entirely related to how do they mesh. Right, but like you knew Benefield was a stud. Like a lot of those pieces they added on defense, there's no guesswork there. They were already studs, and you paid top dollar for them, and you beat out a bunch of other really good staffs who evaluate well, and they also love those guys. Right, so like I thought LSU was a team that like absolutely should be making the playoff and like at least make like a quarterfinal round, you know, just based on the talent. And I like Leavitt, if healthy, to me is awesome. I had him entering the season as my number 3 quarterback in the SEC. I know there's some other staffs in the SEC who, like, they wouldn't actually get rid of their starter because, like, that's a PR nightmare if for some reason Leavitt's, like, not healthy coming off the foot thing. But they like him better than their starter, right? Like their incumbent guy. So I was pretty high on LSU. I was very down on Clemson's talent. I did not expect that Clemson would look that bad as far as, like, disorganized and coaching-wise. Like, that kind of shocked me. Some of their protection stuff, I mean, Cole, I assume you guys have already gone back and watched it, like, there's a lot of free runners there, for sure. So I thought like they looked really good. You know, Notre Dame, I just don't know like how many special guys they have, right? I think they have a lot of like really, really good guys. But you know, come the semifinals, if they were to make it, do they have like a receiver who truly scares you, you know?
2: No, I think it's fair. I do think the skill better than it has been. Bud Elliott joining us of the Cover 3 podcast on the Higginbotham Hotline. What did you make of Alabama? Because you talk about kind of like where you see LSU towards the end of this year should be. Obviously, teams are going to have to stay healthy. We know a lot of things have to kind of fall in place. But how do you view Alabama after 1 week? Maybe differently? Maybe sort of stamp of approval on certain things when you look at what the Tide did against ECU?
0: So that looked a lot like how Keylon looked in high school, right? The ability for him to, you know, avoid pressure in the pocket when he faced it, keep his eyes downfield. We talked on Cover 3, like he's kind of like Phil Mickelson in his prime. Okay. We're going to shoot 29 in the front. We're going to shoot, you know, 37 on the back and win the golf tournament. Like he is firing at pins, man. Like he's not a bogey avoid this guy. And like he's a really good deep ball thrower and can hit guys in stride after scrambling. And I'm not saying he's Mahomes, but there's some similarity there. It's like, okay, I scramble out of the pocket. We are going deep, boys. And I think that's something that can translate if you're a guy who's just naturally accurate down the field. I don't know about you guys. I was a little bit like, they're kind of sloppy in the first quarter just operationally, you know, and maybe that's just first game jitters with the first game quarterback. I think I was mostly happy with what I saw. I like seeing Crowell in there. I think he has some real juice. Trayshawn Brown, I thought, like, ran pretty hard, you know, in scoring those touchdowns. I mean, the O-line looks a little bit better than it was last year, I think. But you know, again, it's East Carolina, and they lost a ton of talent, and I got a lot of respect for that staff. But I think I was, like, overall pretty pleased. You know, like, it may not always be, like, just a calm experience with Bama this year, but I think they'll be pretty good.
1: When you look at Alabama's defense, that was great. I thought there was a lot of things operationally that were not clean. I think it can be cleaned up. But all things together, like, solid win. Like, solid win. How much stock do you put in the week one to week two growth? And partly, Bud, like, you're a Florida State guy. I think you do a great job on your show. I listen to it every time I have a Florida State game. I always listen to your show trying to get prepared for the game. You have a good finger on the pulse. Like, they looked average as the day is long, if not slightly below average last week. And yet tonight, I kind of like them. I think they have a chance to win this game tonight. So how much growth is to be expected from week one to week two in your eyes?
0: Yeah, I think there's some stuff. Like, you go into game one, you hope that certain things are a certain way. But then when the lights come on, like, there's certain guys that just are going to react a little bit differently. And you have to figure out, okay, was that just a week one thing, or can we just not play this guy in the role that we had envisioned, you know, using him? New Mexico State is not a good football team. They do have a couple players who I think are, like, for sure power four transfers on that team. And that's sometimes you just kind of get that random draw. Like, oh, wow, that guy can actually, you know, really play. But I think Florida State, like, right side of the offensive line has real concerns. You know, and I also think quarterback, you know, like, we know Daniels wasn't their choice. They brought in Calandria. They brought in Lagway. They brought in a couple other guys, and they misread the market as to how much the quarterback was going to cost. And they like, woefully lowballed these guys. And the guys were like, well, why did you waste my time bringing me in here if you're not going to offer me anything close to what I'm going to get on the open market? And so they kind of had to panic, and they reached and grabbed Daniels. And you know, I wonder if they give him, like, more, like, quick throws tonight. In the first game, they were doing a lot of, like kind of longer developing stuff. I thought at Auburn, he did a decent job with some of the quick throws. They also have an issue because they have a lot of receivers who are pretty good, but the tight end they brought in the portal can't block. So he's basically just like a detached guy, and you already have a slot who's better than him. So they kind of have an issue there. Your right tackle's a major hole. The tight end you brought in can't really block. So it's a bit of a mismatch of parts. And yet they have enough playmakers, right, with Deuce and Croma and Danzy, who's, you know, maybe the fastest player in all of college football. Like, I could see him pulling something out. I don't think they will. But it's possible because they have weapons, which I guess you still have to respect.
2: I'm going to ask the guys on the show this question, Bud. And I think it's easy to just look at some stats or, you know, obviously say Miami because of what Malachi Toney did, like something like that. But, like, if you dig a little deeper, go a little further, maybe of the teams that aren't blatantly obvious, LSU, Miami, whatever. And some of these are going to be blowouts, but I think you can see it in different ways. Who did you leave the weekend feeling really good about? Like, just in their totality, how they operate, what they did. Like, who'd you wake up this morning and be like, you know what? I feel really good about that team based on what you saw, and maybe even compared to what you thought going in.
0: Yeah, so, like, on Miami, I do feel really good overall, but at the same time, I wanted to see more pass rush juice from those guys. Like, that was one of your major questions you had to answer about Miami, given who they lost to the draft. And Stanford was down three starting offensive linemen, right? Like, you're facing Stanford's backups. I wanted to see a little bit more. I wanted to see, like, immediate pressure on Davis Warren, and I didn't get that. Like, Wilson, the transfer they took from Missouri, he wasn't that impactful when I watched him. Like, man, I don't know. Like, this is a chance for you to put up, you know, two and a half sacks or something like that and really, you know, pad the stat sheet here. And I didn't see a whole lot of impact from him. I think LSU offensive line-wise, like, I know Clemson's down, but, man, Cole, they're going to block like that, and they can run the ball consistently like that. I know they may not have a dominant receiver, but, man, if you get that kind of run game, I'm very confident in Lane Kiffin, you know, to be able to scheme it up. You know, going back to like week zero, Virginia looks damn good, and like that D coordinator had Rosinski, who did a great job for a long time at Air Force. You get a bunch of super veteran guys with him, like, they're not going to, you know, win a playoff game, but they could be a major pain for somebody, you know, certainly down the stretch. It's hard to take much away from, you know, from a Georgia. I think Oklahoma looks pretty awesome. Honestly, like we kind of came into the season thinking there's a consensus top seven. Are we sure we don't need to add LSU and Oklahoma to that? Because I have them pretty close there.
2: Defense going to be real. That Oklahoma defense going to be real. They might. I'm not going to say it. I was going to say it might be better than last year. But
1: oh, boy. Here we go.
2: Really good, man. They're going to be really good. And here's the bad news.
0: If they stay healthy up front.
2: Here's your bad news. Your offense ain't going to be much different than last year.
1: Sorry. Oh, don't you start.
2: Sorry.
0: Oh, Cole.
1: Don't you Sorry. Start.
2: It's going to be good. It's going to be exciting. It's going to be fun. They got a couple good receivers. That's just what's going to be different, and they can use the tight end a little bit more. But, like, the quarterback's going to try to throw a crosser 150 miles an hour, and he's going to run circles in the pocket. Like, it's going to happen. It's what it is. Just be who you are.
0: I said on CBS, I would much rather Mateer had LASIK than thumb surgery, right? Because I don't think he's healed all that well. You know, like, I mean, he doesn't see it. Like that guy's open, throw it. Like this little, you know, this crazy scramble around home run play is entirely of your own creation because you missed the two on the crosser who's wide ass open.
2: Yeah, but the good news might be he doesn't have to throw it to the same guy all the time this year. Like, he can have different guys he throws to.
1: They got some weapons out there. I think that there's like, it's like he's a smelling salt guy. He needs to calm it down. Like,
2: he can't.
1: I feel like, you know what I'm saying?
2: He literally cannot.
1: By the way, Cole's a smelling salt guy. So you would think that him and John Mateer would be best friends. But, like, he needs to just ease into it a little bit. And just don't be such a, like, as you throw the ball. I feel like sometimes I agree with you. He just tries to overpower the game when in reality, like, playing quarterback's a little bit like making music. Like, it's a symphony. You needs to look calm and collected. And yes, when you got to display horsepower, you do it. But when you need to showcase finesse and touch, there's a time for that as well. So I think there's
2: he's
1: area
2: Pantera.
1: For growth. I think he's more like Queen, to be honest with you. Like, there's sometimes when they can sound like heavy metal, and sometimes when they sound like they're, you know, like they're as light as it comes when it comes to some of the music. Like, they can go both ends of the spectrum. And, like, I think he needs to be able to not be Pantera all the time. You know what I'm saying? Does that make sense?
2: It does. Yeah.
0: Absolutely.
2: All right, bud. Great stuff, dude. Appreciate the time. Enjoy all y'all's work over the weekend. All right, hold on. Before I let you go, I do have one more. Just the Western Michigan situation. Like, are you satisfied now with what we've gotten from the TV networks and the Big Ten, or is this just never going to be right in your mind?
0: It feels like a screw job on a technicality. I think it's probably operationally correct. You know, like I'd be surprised, given where we're at technologically in 2026, if they didn't have a camera that was, you know, strobe synced or whatever, right? And I'm like, why does NBC not have the same clock, though? Like, I trust that this official game clock is probably right, but, like, why?
1: Well, I can explain that. I learned about this yesterday as well, bud, to be honest with you. I didn't know that this was a thing. Like, I never in a million years did I know that there was. So I'll tell you this now before we even go to break. So, but if you want to use it down the road, and look, I'm not blaming NBC.
0: Yeah.
1: Like, it's all of us in television. This is something that we got to be aware of. When you go and there's so many cameras and there's all these tape rooms, and on the truck you have tape rooms and you have tools. You can zoom in on a camera and zoom in on a clock and whatnot. And every time you make some type of adjustment, there is a slight delay, which I didn't know about. And they say it might be 1/10 of a second. It might be up to a quarter second delay. Because when you see a replay and the guy's toes dragging on the sideline, they zoom in on the toe, that is actually going to be slowed down if you're going in quote unquote real time. So I never knew this. Like, I've been doing television and games for 11 years. So when you saw the clock and it was on zero, in reality it was actually on one, but that was because the tape room and the sync between what was captured and what went out, there's like a quarter second delay on that. Which, that's why the NBC cameras looked off, because technically, like the actual technical details of going down the line on fiber, there's a slight delay there. It's no different than us being on our computers and connecting to the show, you doing On3 or the Cover 3 podcast, and there's a slight delay when Danny picks it up off of you or Tom. You know what I mean? Same type of deal. It's just
0: right,
1: when it's visual, it's very, very difficult. So really unfortunate, to be honest with you, for everybody. But it was officiated correctly based on the clock in the stadium and in the game, not necessarily the clock that went out to the viewer on television.
2: Interesting.
0: But do you guys think that they will implement the like the live review, let's go inside the booth in all games now? Because Big Ten's doing this on Friday night games, like the ACC does for all games, right? I wonder if this is going to spur. It's good TV anyway, I think. But I wonder if that's going to spur. Hey, let's just do this, because if they had done it at the time, it would have seemed a lot more on the up and up than releasing the video 3 hours. Yeah, exactly.
2: Yeah, I do think, but it'll be a big step towards it. But there are just some people that are just strongly against it, and they're not going to do. I'll say this: most officials want it.
1: Why
2: most officials want that? Sure. They want that clarity. They want them to. They want the ability to go to the booth and listen to them talk through it, and let people hear the hows and the whys of what they're doing. They don't want the guesswork to be out there. So
1: it takes the heat off you. Of course you do. I would too. Give me that all day.
2: Yeah. Bud, appreciate the time, Absolutely. Man. Enjoyed your work this weekend. We'll catch up soon.
0: Have a good Labor Day.
2: Bud Elliott of CBS Sports and the Cover 3 podcast joining us there on the Higginbotham Hotline. We'll talk a little bit more on Michigan, Western Michigan. Thoughts on that one. We'll get to Alabama. We'll get to Auburn, the rest of the SEC, week one, when we come back next right here on Jocks.
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10: 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I want it all.
2: All right, welcome back in. McElroy and Kubelik in the morning, Monday, September 7th. 7:44 a.m. right here on Jocks. We're talking week one, Alabama 48-10 over ECU. The operation of the offense, Craig, we spent a little bit of time on it there before we had Bud Elliott. It felt pretty clean. I thought there were a couple of edge issues. You turned a defender loose right in your face. Now Keelan Russell had the ability to get away from it very early in the game. There was another one a little bit later in the game where you had a free runner at your quarterback. And there were three or four in the game where maybe it was just the call, right time. Maybe it was Keelan. Maybe it was the offensive line. I'm not going to point the finger and say that I know exactly what went wrong on the majority of those plays. Can't keep having those, though. But yeah. Keelan Russell did show the ability to get away from that, and love that he keeps his eyes downfield and keeps looking for things when he does have to move.
1: I think there's a lot to like about the athleticism that was on display. And I think that scrambling will certainly be a part of this offense going forward. I don't like how reliant they became on the scramble. Is that fair? And there were plenty of things where, like, the big play to Ryan Williams, hit Ryan Coleman Williams across the middle, moved to the pocket, threw it downfield. Like, that's what I want to see. That's the next step. There were a few times where he escaped and broke a tackle, and boom, he takes off and run. No problem with that. And there were a couple guys, for example, off the right side, guy was coming off the edge, hit him, SEC guys dropping Keelan Russell there. Like, you're playing a G5 guy there, and you were able to absorb it, move, extend the play. I just want to have a little better plan. When you see pressure, when you see an unblocked guy, I want to have a plan. Like, just making the guy, or just absorbing a hit, bouncing off of him, and going is great. I just don't know if it's sustainable. Is that fair? So I think there's some things to clean up, too, with his eyes, things to clean up with his reaction. Hey, look, for a first start, I thought he had a really nice first start. Really, really nice. Was it an A+? No. But guess what? I don't know if Bryce Young was either. You know, I don't know if I'd have to go back and look at if you go back and watch Mac Jones's first start in 2020, it was on the road at I think it was Mizzou, and it wasn't pretty. Like, it was first starts challenging, but I saw the reason why he's the guy. Is that fair?
2: Yeah. Yeah, absolutely. And listen, we still got some of the same inconsistencies. Ryan Coleman Williams goes 5 for 130, but he had, what, three drops? Two big drops.
1: One that counted. The other was on the free play in the end zone. I actually thought the first one he jumped. I don't know why he jumped. I think he thought contact was coming. He jumped
2: no
1: to
2: idea.
1: Kind of let it get into his body. Second one in the end zone, caught it, tried to catch it with his body too. The way he responded, though, was really encouraging. Like, all right, oh no, here we go again. He could have gotten into the hole quick. And he bounced back and handled it, I thought, pretty well. So I think, yeah, frustrating, sure. But also, it didn't allow him to define his day. You know what I'm saying?
2: No, I agree with that. And it's one that guys who have been in his situation could have easily let that creep back in, let that affect them as the game went on. Other parts of the offense that I thought looked great, I thought Caleb Edwards at tight end was really nice. Thought he did some good things. Derek Meadows had a nice grab. I think the way that they align things, the way they wanted to attack, you could see what the plan was going to be and how they were going to put it into place. So I thought there were a lot of positives. I thought 71 at left guard gives you some oomph. I love seeing the athleticism down at guard over on the right side. Like, I think he's going to turn into a really good player. Now, you still had some things up front that kind of got a little bit wonky at times. Racing Delgado's going to be fine. It's never going to be dominant. Like, I don't need to see clips about him catching a guy on a slant and pushing him back 2 yards. Like, I get it, but, like, he's not Dermonti Dawson. Calm down with that stuff. He played well. He did a good job. But, like, it's, you know, we can't just take one of those and all of a sudden, you know, act like he's going to dominate the SEC. Just chill out for a second. But, you know, he did some good things. I felt pretty good about it. I just wanted to see the offensive line's attitude be a little bit different. I wanted to see the effort be a little bit different. And they had better fight, I felt like. They had better consistent fight through four quarters. Doesn't mean that it was super clean. Doesn't mean it was super dominant. But I saw avenues of improvement, Greg, that I think they could have a chance to build on throughout the course of the season.
1: Yeah, help me with the O-line. I mean, I watched it. I thought it was not great. I also think that East Carolina, not that dissimilar to USF a couple of years ago. Like, they have some kind of sawed-off. I just think it's a weird matchup a little bit. You know what I'm saying? Like, they're a little disruptive. They got some guys that have some agility. I think they're a little better up front than people probably realize. And like USF a couple years ago, it was like they couldn't block them because it was a weird matchup. So I kind of chalked it up a little bit to that. How would you assess the O-line play as a whole?
2: I'd probably give it like a B. Just because the main thing I needed to see was the attitude. And you didn't see – I didn't see a ton of busts. Now, there are a few things in protection, like I said, that maybe were on them, maybe were not on them. But I'm not just going to automatically put it on them because there's a free runner at the quarterback, specifically when it's coming off the edge. But I needed to see them have understandings of where the play was going, how to operate. I thought guys kind of hung on double teams a little bit longer. They weren't as happy to leave their teammate to go off and try to do something else. So baby steps towards being a much better group. It's not going to be a finished product yet. Still some things that need to clean up, and they played multiple guys too. So it's not like we got the same group for four quarters. So we don't even have a full game of this group on tape yet to see exactly what they're going to look like. But improvement, slight improvement, things heading in the right direction with plenty of room to go. That would sort of be my Alabama O-line assessment for week one. We'll do the same for Auburn when we come back next right here on Jocks.
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2: 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McElroy and Kublik in the morning. 7:54 Monday, September 7th, right here on Jocks. SMU Florida State tonight, 6:30 on ESPN. Do you have any feel for Florida State being able to be competitive or maybe win this game, Greg? I'm being honest with you, I don't. I don't feel great about Florida State in this spot.
1: I understand the thought. I just don't know enough about SMU yet. Like, SMU is a bit of a question mark. The problem with SMU is that they are very, very boom or bust on defense. Like they, and if Florida State can be consistent on offense at all with their perimeter run game, I think they can neutralize the game. I think Florida State's best path is slowing the game down, possessing the football, perimeter runs. And I think there is a path there. I don't think it'll be easy, but I do think there is a path.
2: Yeah, I didn't feel great about their run game last week. I didn't feel great about their O-line last week. That's going to have to be – I mean, they were turning guys free. They were whiffing, and that was New Mexico State. So don't feel good about – now, I will say the running backs, Florida State, we're talking about guys making people miss. They got a couple guys that can do some things on their own now. So that'll be a big part of it for them as well. I think more Ashton Daniels on the ground, move the pocket, give him the option, tuck it and go. You got to try to unpopulate the box for SMU tonight. And you got to slow Kevin Jennings down, too. Find a way to get to him, rattle him, force him to maybe turn the football over if you're going to get that one. But another good game, Monday Night Football, week one of the college football season. You'll get it tonight. We haven't even started to unload on games over the weekend. Hour number two, we'll get into Auburn, what we saw there, what we liked, what we're concerned about. I told you the question for the day is who did you come away from this weekend feeling really good about? It doesn't just have to be a blowout win either. And it could be different reasons for some of these teams. Like, who did you say, man, I feel good about that group with what they did over the weekend? We'll discuss all that and more. 205-834-9450. You want to text or call in, tweet in at Mac and Cube. We'll get to some of your feedback as well next right here on Jocks.
12: Another rainy day, another wild storm rolling through Trustful. The ground is soggy, the winds are howling, the trees are falling everywhere. 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
2: All right, welcome back in. McElroy and Kublik in the Morning. Hour number two underway, Monday, September 7th. Couple other things on Alabama quickly, Greg, in that offensive line, and just some of the other things that they did during the game and things that I liked. Just some simple trading off of twists. Like the guard having the understanding of, okay, here comes a penetrator. I have to stop that, and then I'm going to trade that off with the guy that's looping around. There felt like there was very good awareness of, maybe it was awareness of what's coming, as opposed to just, it used to be reacting after the fact that things had already started to happen. To me, that's coaching. And, you know, that's having guys prepared for things that are probably going to come your way. But as you brought up too, like, people need to understand and remember, sometimes, especially early in the season, you're going to play some of these groups that are a little bit smaller, they're a little bit twitchier, they're a little bit shorter, and they're going to move all over the place, and teams are not going to be willing to take those risks as the season moves on. That's a little bit of what you got from ULM. I mean, they're lining up in bare fronts, and they're slanting every direction. They're bringing guys off the edge, and I thought they managed a lot of it well. I'm not saying I'm giving them a 9.5 out of 10. I'm not saying that it looks like they're a dominant group. But I did feel like there was some good continuity as far as an understanding of, okay, this play's going here. I can come off this twist right here and pick him up. I need to climb to the linebacker now. I can't leave my guard here. Like, those things I felt like they had a better feel for in this game. And I'll say this too. Like, did you feel like Alabama truly committed to the run at a lot of different points in this game?
1: Not particularly.
2: No, they didn't. Like, it was my main issue with the Arkansas game. And I know a lot of people didn't watch Arkansas. But by the way, Brent Dearman should be super excited about his football team. Like, they fought their tails off over there in Fayetteville. It was hot. They had the sun in their face the whole game. They stayed in that game. Their defense played lights out. If their quarterback hits two or three throws, they might be in that game late. He did not have his – Destin Wade did not have a very good game. But their defense was all over the place. Again, similar thing here. Like, some undersized guys, they lined up in every coverage known to man, different fronts. I mean, three down, five down, no down. I mean, they did everything. And my biggest frustration, Greg, was like, when Arkansas's got this nice two-headed monster at tailback with Braylon Russell and Sutton Smith, and you've got, you know, one of your offensive linemen that was with you at Memphis last year, your center from last year's back, and I'm sitting there, I'm asking Dave during the broadcast, like, when are you going to lean on the run? When are you just going to line up? Because they were giving him a lot of three down, which to me, I always see three down with these backers 4 and 5 yards off the ball, and I'm like, make them pay for doing that. Make them pay. And I never felt like we got it. Like, I never felt like they just said, you know what? We're going to run inside zone or duo at you. You know who did that this weekend? Kentucky did that. Kentucky said, here comes duo about five times in a row, and we're going to make you stop it, and then we'll run some of our other stuff. Like, very few teams, I felt like, said, we are going to establish the run, and then you can figure everything else out after that, because we're going to be able to build upon the run success first.
1: Yeah. And I'm trying to think of, and granted, it's all a little bit of variation, you know, quality of opponent. It's hard. You can absolutely get misled week one. Like, for example, with Kentucky, not diminishing the performance, I thought there was a lot of really positive things. But you also need to say, okay, hang on, that was Youngstown State. I'm not saying that they're not a proud program. They are. But
2: it's fair.
1: How do they compare to a, I don't know, an Abilene Christian who Texas Tech played? How do they compare to I don't know, UMass, you know, whatever, fill in the blank. It doesn't really matter. I know UMass won, so maybe not a great example, but you know what I'm saying. It's hard to, now I like commitment to the play. We're on the same page there, but it's hard to necessarily declare whether or not it's about us or about them in a week like this week, and it's very easy to get misled. So I just think take every outcome this weekend, especially those that played against substandard opponents, take every outcome with a slight grain of salt. Watch the evaluate, watch the operation. Watch whether or not it looked like they were all on the same page. That's what can be carried over. Not necessarily the amount of push your center's getting. Is that fair?
2: Yeah, 100%. 100%. So let's go to Auburn and Baylor. 17-16, Auburn gets the win. I've been asked about it 100 times, and my response is not going to change, Greg. You just had to win this game. This is a Baylor team with talent. This is a Baylor team that has some continuity in certain spots. They got some players. We knew Gavin Freeman could play. We knew DJ Lagway could play. We've seen Dawson Pendergrass. Some guys were there, some guys weren't, but they had some talent coming in. And you just had to literally find a way to win this game. Build a little bit of momentum, find out who you are, you know, try to stack another win or two, and then get into the meat of your season. But it wasn't pretty. It wasn't exactly the way you would want it to look. There are some things that I think it's okay to get excited about. There are some things to be maybe pretty concerned about. Specifically, the eyes of your quarterback and what he thinks he's seeing might be That's concern right. number one.
1: That was my biggest takeaway. I was like, dude, he's played in this offense a million times. It's got to look better than this. And it doesn't mean he doesn't have natural ability. He's got horsepower. We know that. But there are some things I'm like, I don't know how he got there. Why is he there? You know what I'm saying?
2: On the last interception, like what? Yeah, one of the interceptions is not on him, tip pass, whatever. Before the end of the half, I think probably more just a bad throw. That last interception, Greg, I mean, listen, you can attest. I mean, I've spent a lot of my offseason trying to learn coverage and trying to learn the route tree and what quarterbacks see, like through you, through Roman. Damian's helped me a little bit. Like, I have trouble figuring out what I think he even maybe saw on that interception, because there are two deep safeties, and the one who comes over to make the interception, there is nothing else holding that safety from not having the ability to come over and help on that route and help make that play. There's no route in his vicinity anywhere. So how you could have any confidence that he's not going to be assisting in that play on that throw, I need answers for that. And I would love to hear from you just what you even thought was going through his mind to be able to attempt that throw in that situation that led to his last pick.
1: I don't know how he got there. Just being honest, I don't know how he got there. And just watching the ball come out of his hand, there were some, like, we've seen him throw it a lot, right? I mean, this is not new, but a lot's been made of his motion, his throwing motion, how long it takes to get out, the wind up, the cork, like kind of the way it felt deliberate a little bit in this game. I felt like there was some telegraphing going on. There's some things in the run game that are repeatable. Feel good about that. I also know, too, that last year Baylor's defense was 123rd in the country against the run, but they put a lot of resources into their front seven. So I'm assuming that group is a lot better. I was just a little bit underwhelmed by his eyes, where his eyes went, and knowing that that's probably, if we're ranking the level of difficulty in the games that he played this year, that's probably, what, game 9 of difficulty, 1 through 12? I just Down thought there. He was going to be a little sharper. That's it. He's played a lot of football. I just was expecting, my expectation might have been a little unfair, if we're being honest. I just thought he'd be a little bit sharper. How would you assess his play overall in the game?
2: Very close to what you're saying. I think Auburn fans were on par with what you're saying. I agree with you on, listen, his throwing motion is a little different, and that's okay. We're never going to sit here and just bang on him for that. But it felt like he was aiming the ball a little bit at times. Like, the motion slowed down because he was trying to get it to a particular spot. That's kind of the way that I saw it. Like, you guys know, like, if we go to the carnival and you just throw the ball, or if you have this little bitty target and you sit there and, like, try to aim the ball, like, it's a different throwing motion. It just is. And it felt like he was trying to aim the ball at times. It also felt like he was maybe overly patient with his delivery, as in it was slower than normal. And maybe some of that could have been aiming or uncertainty. Whatever it was, he didn't completely look like himself. And that's not us saying that, oh, it was a little sidearm or it's a wonky delivery, because it is, and that's fine. You can be effective and do that. That's okay. But, yeah, it looked a little bit different. Now, I will say, you know, for him to be able to battle back the way that he did, show some moxie late in the game, had to go make a few plays and did to give Auburn a chance to win that game, that's pretty big. Like, the fact that he can put some stuff behind him and keep competing and make positive plays, I love some of the stuff they added with quarterback run. I don't know if they win that game without it. To be honest with you, they needed it. There were some receivers that exceeded my expectations. I thought Keyshawn Singleton looked really good. I thought you could still get a little bit more as far as yards after the catch, but I feel like the receiver core is going to be reliable. I don't know if they're going to be, you know, big time or anything like that, but I think they're going to be dependable. I thought Jeremiah Cobb had a chance to make a few things go. He ran hard. He was close on a couple of runs. Thought Baylor did a good job adding defenders late, defenders that you probably didn't think were going to help in the run game, and then they ended up there. You got to find answers to that, though. You have to attack that. If that's what you're going to get, you got to attack it. And I think that Golish and company probably would have tried to attack that a little bit differently if they did it again. Also, I think, too, there's a little bit of a survive and advance mode in that game. Like, you get in a tight game like that late, and you're probably thinking to yourself, all right, we need to limit our exposure here and just find a way to go out and get a W. But the offensive line was better than the last few years. I'll say that. I thought the effort – this offensive line, guys, is going to be an effort-based group. Right, they are not going to just mow people down. They're not. I thought right guard 56 did some really good things in the game. Like, he's got some nasty to him. You know, he's a guy that I think can really get after it. I thought left tackle is a guy's got some fight, got some grit. Center understands the position a little bit. Right tackle had some problems holding up in pass pro. That was concerning. I thought Jake Johnson added a nice ability to be able to help and get out in the pass game and give you a little something as well. Tight ends, I thought, did a pretty good job in this game. Yeah. But the quarterback was a letdown. I mean, honestly, like, he helped him go win the game. He made some plays late. But I think based on our expectation, time spent in the system, thought that they would be a little ahead of schedule, Greg. It was a little bit of letdown. The performance in its totality was a little bit of a letdown for him. I think that's fair.
1: I would agree. I think that there were positives for sure. The biggest positives were defensively. I was really impressed with the athleticism. I think there was a lot of things to like on that side of the ball. I think the secondary was fine. There's certainly a couple things that I would like to clean up as far as, but they didn't give up like a ton of big plays. There weren't a lot of self-inflicted mistakes. I mean, just a couple things. I thought DJ made a couple nice throws, too. I mean, he fit it in some really tight windows. So I think the defense is something that will carry over throughout the rest of the year. I just thought that they'd be able to win because of their offense.
2: Right.
1: And I mean, like, win big because of their offense. I don't know about that. I think they're going to win big because of their defense. Like, if this team reaches their ceiling and reaches their potential, it's going to be because the defense carried them there. And I just thought it'd be a little more balanced. Like, the game looked a little bit more like last year, where it's like, all right, the defense, hey, get us out of a jam. Last year, they didn't turn it over at all because they didn't try to make any plays. I feel like they overcorrected. It's like, now we're trying to do too much. It led to mistakes. And the defense still bailed them out, you know? So that I think, is going to be really impactful. It's a great thing to have. Look, hey, you can be as mad as you want. The offense didn't look super sharp. The defense got you out of a jam and made plays. Did you get let off a hook by an inaccurate throw by DJ at the end? Yes, you did, but take it and run. So, lot to clean up. I really hope the operation offensively gets smoother, because for a group that's played that much football together, that's not going to be able to, that's not going to get you to the levels that you're hoping to get this year if your quarterback's throwing into traffic, not seeing the field the way he needs to see the field.
2: Yeah, no, I don't think there's any doubt. And let me just say this before we go to break. I kind of a little bit of a bow on Auburn, a couple things. Number one, I'm not sure Xavier Atkins is going to get enough credit the entire year. I'm going to go ahead and say it right now. Because I almost hear, there's almost no one talking about the game that he played. And just because he didn't have 14 tackles, like the impact that he has on things with what he does, whether it's pressures from depth, whether it's games, stunts, sideline to sideline make, like he impacts plays on such a consistent basis that don't even show up in the stat sheet as much as they probably should. Like he already deserves more credit. I'm just going to go ahead and say it. And I don't think people are going to be onto it, especially like outside of our state, probably all year. Like he is going to have a monster season, and it's not all going to load the box score. I thought they were better off the edges than I thought. They have better length off the edge than I thought they would. Had some disruption up front. Like Jordan Crawford did a couple good things up front. Nate Johnson did a couple good things up front. Now they got displaced a little bit at times. You know, they kind of got out of their gaps. They drifted a little bit. Cody Sigler drifted a little bit and gave up a run or two here or there. I thought most of, you can correct me if I'm wrong here, I thought most of the passing yards they gave up were just finding some soft spots in zone. They got beat man a couple times too. But most of it's like, hey, we're playing zone, all right. You know, you run a dig, there's space underneath. Like, there it is. Bam, you hit him. You give him credit for a throw and a catch. Like, this is kind of what it is. But I'm with you. Like, Eric Winters did not just make a big play at the end of the game. Like, he forced a fumble. He saved a couple big games, making one-on-one tackles. Elijah Menendez, I thought, was super active. So I felt good about the defense. I think Auburn fans should feel good about the defense. And I'll leave you with this. There is no way on God's green earth that 2025 Auburn wins that game. I don't think there's any way on God green's earth that 2024 Auburn wins that game. As a matter of fact, I'm not sure 2020 what year you would have to go back to find an Auburn team that wins that game. It might not be in the 20s. We might have to go back to the teens to find an Auburn team that battles back from adversity and the things that went wrong and given opportunities to the other team to take that game that still finds a way to win that game. So, albeit certain things did not look the way you wanted, albeit certain things were not pretty, but just keep in mind, this is a team and program that has found ways to lose for multiple seasons now. And they found a way to get that one. The opener against a quality opponent. And we don't know what Baylor's going to be, man. Like, we got the whole DJ Lagway roller coaster in this game. The injuries, the emotions, the good throws, the bad, like, you got all of it. And it might just be, you know, they might be Space Mountain all year. I don't know. We don't know what it's going to look like. But I saw a couple dudes on their team that made some nice plays too now. So let's not just throw in the towel on them. But just understand, this is a program that has found ways to lose games, and they just found a way to win a pretty big game. So I would just leave it with that, be satisfied, and hope that they can find ways to improve upon some things, Greg, because that to me was like goal number one here. Win the game, and if you got in a spot like this, how would you react? How would you respond? And they bounced back from adversity and found a way to win it.
1: Yeah. I don't think there's any, you don't never apologize for winning, first and foremost. But also acknowledge
2: Kyle Whittingham might need to, but.
1: Well, fair enough. Never apologize for winning, but also acknowledge that level of performance, specifically on the offensive side, that's not going to be enough. And that needs to be better. Especially knowing, hey, this is a whole new cascade. I was underwhelmed by the offensive line. Full disclosure, I was. I thought it was substandard performance, if you want me to be completely honest. And I didn't have high expectations. But I also don't know what Baylor is. Like, I think Hosea Wheeler's a good player? Yeah, I think Baylor has a couple guys. They clearly added a couple pieces in the offseason. They're a lot better than last year. I thought the O-line was not great, and that's okay. I thought the quarterback, who I thought was going to be super dynamic, I thought it'd be a star, not great. I thought the receivers, okay. You know, I think my expectation is probably a little unfair. Yes, did they win the game? Absolutely, never apologize for it. But it needs to take a big leap here in the next week or two to get to the point where I think that they can be a super competitive team at or near the top of the SEC. Like, what I saw on Saturday is not a team that I anticipate being super competitive at the top of the SEC. Can they hover in the middle?

0: I think Singleton's got a chance to be a dude. The rest, we'll see. The offensive line, I thought, was underwhelming. Is that fair?
1: Yeah, but that's kind of what it's going to be, Greg. Like, it's – they weren't turning guys free. They weren't just getting smoked off the edges, and, like, that's okay for now. They're going to have to get some help from tight ends and backs every now and then. It's what it's going to be. But I needed to see effort and some strain, and I got enough of that to feel better about it. I'm not saying I feel great about Auburn's offensive line, but I feel better about it. Like,
0: sure,
1: you and I both talked about last year. The only reason they ran the ball in this game last year was quarterback had wheels. Like, that was it. It was the only reason they did it. And then they got tired in the fourth quarter. They at least schematically opened some things up in the run game in this game. So, and I think if the quarterback had been a little more on point, it would have made the looks that they got a little bit easier to generate more on the ground. But they were adding guys late, Baylor was, and that made it really problematic to run the football. So I'm not giving the offensive line an A+ or even an A- or even a B+, but based on a lot of the concern, like I knew this was going to kind of have to be a hard hat group. It just is. Like, they're just going to have to strain. They're going to have to try hard. They're going to have to know their assignments. They're going to have to stay latched on best they can. Like, that's just what they're going to have to be. And this offense can find success with that. You know, they're not going to be dominant, but that's kind of what I thought they were going to have to be this year anyway, just because of who they have. We'll talk more about that, get to some games inside, outside the SEC from over the weekend. First, Greg, tell our listeners about Canty.
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1: 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We'll give you our thoughts on it next on Jock.
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2: There are some misconceptions from over the weekend. I mean, this is what we do. We're college football fans. We underhype, we overhype, we overreact, we underreact. That's why it's great, because emotionally it hits us. That's why we like it so much. 8:27, Monday, September 7th, right here on Jock. You want to text into the show, call into the show, 205-834-9450. Who do you feel really good about coming out of the weekend? And I want this to be for your reasons, not because the nation feels good. Like, everybody feels good about LSU right now. Everybody's got LSU winning the title. Everybody feels good about Miami. We get it. I got it. I know. Those are easy.
3: I don't know.
2: We need to dissect LSU, though, because that's going to be a little bit of a different conversation.
3: I did like what I saw from Miami. Maybe
2: from who?
3: Drinking Kool-Aid, but woo.
2: From Miami?
3: Yeah.
2: Oh, Miami's real. Mensa's real. Malachi Toney's real. Like, the offensive line did some good things. But I'm just saying, those are the ones that are easy. I want to know, who are some teams that maybe people should feel better about that folks aren't talking about? Like, I'm going to tell you right now, I feel really good about Kentucky, man. Like, we talked about the fact that Kenny Minchie hadn't played a lot of football. But he looked smooth. He looked deliberate. He was on time. Like, he operated it. I love the usage of the tight ends. I'll be honest, Greg, I was concerned about play caller because Will Stein is the one I wanted to see calling plays. He's not calling the plays, but I can tell you this, watching it, he damn sure designed the entire offense because that's his deal. I mean, it is 100% his deal. And I thought C.J. Baxter looked great running the football. Like, that was a healthy, older C.J. Baxter we saw a couple of years ago running the ball. Tight ends blocking, catching the football. I thought the offensive line gave you some good fight, maybe getting back to a group that has a little bit of attitude. I mean, they ran duo probably 20 times, like going right at you. So I just and maybe it's because of what you and I talked about. We didn't know what that was going to be. We had no idea what it was going to look like. So maybe that's some of the reasons that it was a little further ahead. But, I mean, they got some guys that I think are going to be able to help and do some good things. I thought the defense looked fast. Linebackers looked like they had good speed. They got some guys that are kind of in between that can play different spots. I don't think they're super girthy up front on defense, but they got enough to be able to make some things happen. So I felt pretty good about Kentucky coming out of the weekend based on what I saw.
3: I think they're good. A big question is still, is it sustainable? I like the tight ends, usage. I think they're clearly featured position in the offense. Is it sustainable? I think their running backs pretty good. I thought they hit it hard.
2: All right, we'll try to get Greg back in a minute. He's still up in Nashville after calling Ole Miss and Louisville last night, which ended up being an amazing game last night. So I asked the question, and I'll continue rolling through a couple of others. And some of it doesn't have to be the entire team. Like, Missouri quarterback, I feel great about Austin Simmons. 17 of 19, 252, 4 touchdowns. Like, he looked comfortable. He looked confident. I thought the receivers did a good job helping him. Now, you didn't have your best offensive lineman, and you know it's a lower-level opponent that we're probably not going to learn a ton from, but I felt good about that. Oklahoma defense felt great. Like that, I'm going to tell you right now, the Oklahoma defense ain't going anywhere. That group is going to be right on par with last year, and then depending on how the depth develops, they might be better than last year. Like, they got game wreckers up front, man. Like, Oklahoma's defense is going to be a problem. Feel pretty good about Georgia's offense. I tell you what Georgia showed me. For everybody that went all crazy about they don't have a single kid that can catch a football on their team outside of tight end. Didn't they not show us Damien through at least through the screen game? They got some guys with juice.
1: Yes, sir. Yes, sir.
2: I mean, Scovey White-Helton can take a screen and do some things now. Like, he showed us, like, okay, like, that guy can get it.
1: Yes.
2: Isaiah Canyon can take a screen and do some things. Taylen Taylor can do some things. But, I mean, they got an army of tight ends.
1: Man.
2: An army of tight ends. And I'm not going to get ahead of schedule here. 23 looks different now.
1: Yep.
2: Jaden Riddell, tight end.
1: There were some comparisons. I'm not putting it there yet. But
2: not going there yet.
1: He got a little something different.
2: But the O-line, and that was another one where I'm kind of like, hey, just turn and hand it off. Like, Nate Frazier only had 4 carries. They ran for 272, but he only had 4 carries. And I just wanted to see them say, we are about to run duo at you 11 times in a row to see what happens. And I get it. This is what Bobo does. He's going to go east and west. He's going to use the backs out of the backfield. He's going to put the tight ends all over the place. He's going to formation you to death. Then he's going to hit the seams down the middle of the field, and then he's going to run the ball. Mm-hmm. Like, and so he kind of laid it all out there, like, hey, this is what we're going to be. This is how we're going to do it. I thought, I mean, Gunnar Stockton was 15 of 16. Dude, that's hard to do in practice. So it's Tennessee State. We're not going to go bananas. But I thought, Damien, they answered a few questions with what we may be concerned about or maybe falsely concerned about.
1: Oh, yeah, 100%. Like, Georgia's reached this point of they just reload. It's next man up. Gunnar Stockton did exactly what he needed to do. I think, you know, like you said, Tennessee State, no disrespect. That Georgia went out there, when you talk about handled business, that's probably the one team that went out there and did exactly what they needed to do and left no bones about it.
2: Yeah, it's 28-0 in the first quarter.
1: Yeah.
2: That's handling your business.
1: Yeah.
2: Like, now, I will say, you know, you go out there and, you know, you put up 34 in the first half, 28 in the second half, so maybe we should be questioning Kirby's coaching acumen.
4: Bad coach, apparently.
2: At least, you know, beat writers in Lee County would.
1: King
2: I don't
1: Finch.
2: Know if they're asking. Are they asking for Kirby to be fired today? I need to know that. Because it's what we've been told, that you can't be a good coach if you score more in the first half than the second half. But, I mean, Greg, Alabama, 38 first half points, 10 second half points. Maybe the people are onto something with Kalen. I mean, I don't know. You tell me. That's what the people tell us.
3: Checks out to me.
2: That's what the people tell us.
3: Golden coach of the year. A lot more points scored in the second half.
2: Yeah. It's the only way to be a good coach is what we're told. Texas, also, listen, we had some questions about Texas. There's some things we knew about Texas. I thought Arch forced a few throws. Like, he was kind of feeling himself on a couple. It's all right. But I also love that, like, Arch knows what he has. And, like, he can take a chance. He can just lob it to Cam Coleman. Like, he knows that if the coverage is tight with Ryan Wingo, he can still go there and it's probably going to work out. Now, there will be moments that you don't want to see that. The offensive line is not 95 Nebraska, regardless of what everyone told us in the offseason. Okay?
3: Oh, boy.
2: That group still does not fire off the way that they need to. They do not play to the level of their ability. They didn't in this game. So that group's got a long way to go. But I'm here to tell you, Hollywood Smothers and Relique Brown will make Texas different because those two can get it. Specifically, Hollywood Smothers, dude. He is smooth, like inside, outside, like that. He is going, both of them specific, but him specifically, Greg, they're going to make that team different on offense.
3: Now they got major juice at running back. And I was back on the arch then. Some of it also comes from a place of acknowledging where he was last year, the things that needed to be a priority for him. Downfield throws, anticipating the blitz, get the ball out before the blitz. There were areas of growth that were on display on today that were problem spots last year. You know, that to me is a big step for him. So I I think that Texas, underwhelmed by the offensive line, don't be out with you. Like, when it's a game of magnitude next week, I'll assess Texas next week. Like, this is Ohio State week coming up. We're going to know all we need to know about Longhorn Saturday at about 11 p.m. So, the motions kind of look like it's me. If you want me to be honest, it didn't look like they had the urgency needed to put forth a tremendous performance against Texas State. But I'm going to withhold judgment because I think that there could certainly be another there offensively that we haven't seen, and it probably comes out this weekend.
2: Absolutely. All right, before we move on, Greg, tell our listeners about Brombergs.
3: Brombergs has been my go-to forever. 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

0: Welcome back in. McElroy and Kubelik in the morning. Week one almost in the books. We get SMU Florida State tonight, which is going to be interesting. Like Greg and I talked about this in a little bit for a couple different ways. Florida State, love your running backs, experience at quarterback, offensive line, atrocious. I thought the defense flew around last week. Now, coverage, not where it needed to be. Too many people running wide open. But up front, maybe a disruptor or two. I thought linebackers played well. I thought they at least attacked the football well from second, third level. But Rhett Lashley's going to be able to find space for ball carriers. And if you're having miscues in coverage, Kevin Jennings can make you pay. But an interesting game tonight, like a fun game tonight, Greg, to cap off a week one.
1: I think it's one of the better games on the weekend. Like, do I think that Florida State's got to play really well to win it? Yes, for sure. Do I think they can? Yeah, I do. So I'm really looking forward to it. I think it's a perfect way to finish conference game in the ACC. Kind of got to have it situation for Mike Norvell to get this trainer rolling. And just a lot of intrigue in this game tonight. A lot. And I love Lashley. I think Rhett's terrific. And two guys kind of from the same tree. Two guys with similar offensive mentalities. It's going to be a cool game. I'm looking forward to it.
0: All right, let's talk LSU Clemson, because that was the headliner. That was the game of the weekend. LSU dominates Clemson 51-10. There is one aspect of this game, Greg, that you and I lightly mentioned, and I'm really upset with myself for not leaning into a little bit more. We'll get to that in a few minutes. There are some misconceptions that are being taken out of this game. There are some things that LSU, like Sam Levitt can't go 12 for 113 and two rushing touchdowns every week. Like it's not going to work. I will say this. I knew that he was nimble, and I knew that he was great at ad-libbing and moving around and finding plays, but I didn't recall him as that twitchy of a runner. Like change of direction, start, stop. I was really impressed with that part of his game because I just didn't remember it being that much of that. Like I knew he was great, like manipulating the pocket and making throws on the run and getting out of trouble, but he looked a little bit more twitched up to me in this game. And part of that maybe is just, you know, being healthy, whatever it is. They can't live in that neighborhood all year. Sorry. They just can't. And there are some things that they did that I really loved. The little same side counter that they ran where the tight arcs up to the linebacker so he doesn't have to be blocking somebody at the line of scrimmage. That's a play that's going to get the zone scheme. They had a good feel for it. Now, everything we talked about with these skill guys, go watch the LSU running backs. They ran through arm tackles. Like, they made people miss. That's what it's got to be, like, at other places. That's what you need, and Lane has always found it. He and Charlie have always found guys that can take running backs that give you a 2-yard gain that can turn it into a 12 or an 8-yard gain, and they did that. Thought the offensive line was better, much better than last year, showed some good fight, did some good things, had a little more attitude to them, plenty to clean up. But, Greg, the part of this game that I think, I'll just say it, that I'm disappointed I didn't put more emphasis on was Chad Morris. And you and I talked about that there were some things in there that they could do to help quarterback run, screen game. But the things that they couldn't do based on what Blake Baker was going to present was what they tried to lean on. And it showed up in a big way. Because LSU's got some players on defense. Blake Baker's awesome on defense. That game plan was egregious, Greg. It reminded me of Gus Malzahn against Texas A&M with Myles Garrett. When you kept asking your right guard to pull out there and try to block Myles Garrett in pass protection. And it didn't work, and then it didn't work, and then it didn't work, and then it didn't work again. To continue to go back to some of the things that they tried to go back to. Now, I'm not saying they had a lot of sustained success with other things, but they didn't give their guys a great chance to find success on offense in this one.
1: I did not like the plan at all. The other takeaway, everyone's talking so much about Levitt and the offense and the just the performance for that group, and it was entertaining to watch. I thought Levitt played really well with the ball in his hands. There's areas to clean up, I think, in the passing game, but that's okay. First game in this offense, like, feel good about what you put on tape. I thought he looked great running the football. Really, really good. And it's good to see that his foot's clearly healthy. It didn't have an impact on his lateral agility, on his acceleration, on his stop-start. Like, there are some things to like about all of that. The biggest takeaway for me is that defense is nasty, dude. And we probably didn't spend enough time on the ceiling that defense might have. I mean, Whit Weeks was completely dominant in the game. Like, you want to talk about throwing your body around with reckless abandon? Like, and that's what he was 2 years ago. It shouldn't have surprised us. I mean, that's what he was prior to the injury last year. I mean, he's fantastic. I just thought the defense looked really good. And I know that it's easy to say, well, Chad Morris's plan was not great. Clemson's plan in general, not great. I didn't think they tried to take advantage of their personnel on the perimeter. That's where they really needed to try to win the game. It didn't work. The protection schemes I thought were archaic in some ways. Like, there are some things that they could have done better for sure. But that defense was going to be teeing off all night. And once they smelled blood in the water, it was let's roll. It was a fun defensive performance to watch. It really was.
0: But that, I mean, the little freaking hinge protection draw thing that they tried to run like four times.
1: Oh, I hate that play.
0: And the one where the tackle busted it on the one play, and I think it was Weeks that just ran past him. It's just like, but you keep coming back to it? I mean, come on. I hate to categorize it with some other guys in recent memory in college football that we've talked about that, and I hate doing the whole thing like it's passed them by. But, like, you got to catch up with the times, man. And there needs to be different things implemented that are not as easily known or adapted to. And that's not happening. It isn't happening. We talked about Jordan Ross maybe being a dude because he had flashed at Tennessee. And he showed you some of what he's capable of. Ty Benefield was great. The thing I love about LSU and Blake Baker, DJ Pickett's coming up, hitting people, making plays. Ty Benefield's coming up, hitting people, making plays. P.J. Woodland's coming up and hitting people, making plays. Like, the corners and the safeties try to be as physical as the edge rushers. And when you get that, man, you can do a lot of things on defense. And I'll say this. The pull protection from Clemson, to keep trying to do that, if anybody tries pull protection against Blake Baker the rest of this year, they should be fired on the spot. If an offensive coordinator goes into a game and says, you know what, I think we can get away with this protection against them, they should lose their job immediately. They should be done. Just fire him. Because of the way he operates and his aggressive nature, it's not going to work. Don't try to do it. But Clemson thought they could do it 10, 15 times in this game. And when you got guys off the edge that play with reckless abandon, and it's not just rushing the passer. They were attacking pullers. They were trying to open things up. I mean, I counted two sacks, Greg, that LSU missed because the penetrators went out of their way to try to be the pick man. And because of how the protection was laid out, there was really nobody to even pick and easily could have had another TFL or a sack. But they were trying to do their job. And when you got guys that play that way, that aggressive, you're going to be a problem. And you're right, that defense, I mean, Umon Mielen, Ottery, they're going to be a problem this year, man. Like, I don't know how they hold up if teams want to try to just run right at them. And I don't know how many teams on the schedule can even try to do that. Like, that's the one thing that we don't know yet, how they would hold up against. But, I mean, from what I watched this weekend, I don't think Ole Miss can do that. Especially, you know, week three of Kewon Lacy's banged up. I don't think A&M's ready to do that yet. Kentucky's going to try it. You know, Mississippi State, that's not who they are. Auburn's not going to be able to do it. I mean, is Bama... Texas, Tennessee, maybe late in the year, may find it. But, like, that's just one of – I'm not even saying that that is a weakness. I'm saying that's one of the things we just don't know. But this defense looks like it's got a chance to have a massive season.
1: Yeah, I do think, though, look, Vezina's first start, tough sledding, true freshman after that. Like, the plan that they had as a quarterback, just inside the helmet, you got to have a plan for pressure at all times. Like, it just, I didn't feel like the quarterback but either one of them, I don't feel like either one were prepared for the knives that were being thrown at them. You know what I'm saying? Like,
0: yes.
1: Like, all right, dude, they're bringing the heat. Like, I gotta have a plan, and I'm not saying I need to leave the pocket immediately, but all right, this dude's coming up the A gap, and they're dropping guys out underneath my hot routes. Like, that's tough sledding. That's hard. That's really hard. And you got to hope that your backs are clean. But they also, I don't think, did a great job of identifying the front. They didn't do a great job of identifying the pressures. Oftentimes, I was seeing backs on linebackers, which is bad ball, especially with how violent they play on that at that level. Like, you got to sort the protections. Like, all right, hey, seven. Hey, center, Cole, you're on seven. Like,
0: they don't sort.
1: Down.
0: They slide. You know that. They don't sort in that offense.
1: But it's like, I need some adjustments there. And it wasn't all on Vezina by any stretch. It wasn't on Tate Reynolds. It wasn't on anybody. It's like, there needs to be an adjustment with the protection, because too often I had back on linebacker, which is a bad matchup. And I just don't feel like I didn't see what I needed to see from them.
0: Nope, didn't. Not at all. John, do we need a break right here?
2: Yes.
0: Okay, we got to get to a break. Sorry. It's week one. Our brains are fried. We're going to try to keep talking football, and we'll do more with you next right here on Jocks.
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0: Welcome back in. McElroy and Kubik in the morning. Glad you're with us. 8:55, Monday, September 7th. Going to keep talking college football on the other side. We got a lot more to get to. Listen, a lot of games from over the weekend we haven't even begun to break down. We'll keep rolling through SEC teams. Give you a little bit more on LSU Clemson, what we liked. But there are some mild concerns about maybe things not being exactly what people thought. A lot of blowout wins in the SEC. What did we really learn about a lot of the teams in the league? Who do we feel really good about in the SEC? What parts of some of these teams do we look at and say, yeah, that has my stamp of approval? That's something that we had a big question mark about, and now we think that question has been answered. And a couple of teams nationally got a little bit of a scare. Is that just a one-off? Are we really concerned about some of these teams? how are we looking at them now compared to maybe how we were looking at them last week? Because we've got film that we've watched that's going to tell us about what a lot of these teams are. We'll continue the conversation. Talking college football week one next right here on Jocks.
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2: 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Anytime. This is McElroy and Kublik in the Morning.
0: All right, welcome back here. McElroy, Kublik in the Morning. Going to continue talking week one of college football. Who do you really feel good about based on what you saw over the weekend? And that means that they did things to gain confidence in who they are or what they're going to be. Aaron Torres is going to join us now on the Higginbotham Hotline to give his thoughts from week one of the college football season. Aaron, who changed your opinion most, good or bad, about maybe who they are after 1 week based on what you thought they were going to be?
8: All right, so I'm going to cheat on this question a little bit because they've technically played two games, but I actually think USC looks pretty good, guys. And I listen, the schedule speaks for itself. They are going to have to win marquee games, a couple of them likely in the East Coast time zone. But you watch, you know, Maiava, from where he was 2 years ago to where he is now, I think they got 5-6 weapons at the wide receiver spot, including the tight end. They got 3 running backs who run the ball hard. And that defensive line, I know it's Fresno State, I get all that. And I know it's San Jose State, but it pops when you watch it on TV. And so, again, they're going to need to win the games that matter. But I think for the first time, they have the dudes to actually match up with those teams. They get a couple of their big games at the Coliseum. I think this is one of the 12 teams by the end of the season. I really do, and that is not something that I thought even 10 days ago.
1: It's hard to push back on that. I thought they looked great on Friday. Great. And the defense, and Fresno's the kind of different. A bully. I mean, they really looked the part. We were on the same page there, 100%. LSU's the talk of college football right now. And everybody, I mean, typical week one overreaction. LSU's the greatest thing ever. Clemson's dead. They might as well not even show up the rest of the year. So, but that's the way people are acting. Meanwhile, I think Clemson can rebound from this, but there's a lot to learn and a lot to pick up. So we saw them get blown out by Georgia 2 years ago and make the playoff. Can they salvage something from the performance on Saturday, or was that what a one-off?
8: Yeah, I think they can. But I also think the opposite is true as well, is like, I don't know how you can look at the rest of the schedule and see like a lot of definitive, there are no doubt about it. Like, you know, LSU was bad, but this one's going to be 41-3. I mean, like, I'm not even being sarcastic. I mean, even North Carolina, like, they got dudes up front. Billy Edwards, obviously, I think is just kind of that veteran quarterback that's not going to beat you. I would think Clemson's going to be fine at home in 2 weeks, but I just don't know. Obviously, the Miami game's going to be tough. And I guess when you do get to the back half of the year, Syracuse is a win you should have. Georgia Tech is a win you should have. So I guess the more that I do look at the schedule, they probably should be okay. You know, they probably should be, I would hope, in that 8-4 or so range. I just think the question becomes is 8-4 still good enough? Do Clemson fans have to accept that 8-4 is good enough? Because, listen, this is a take that everybody has, and I think it's a fair one, is I just think the days of them being in really that upper echelon, at least for now, are over. Now, I just mentioned USC. You can flip it over. You can flip it in an off season or two. They just don't seem like the program that's going to be able to do it. So I guess now that I do look more at the schedule, there are probably more winnable games than I gave it credit for. Probably on Saturday night in the moment when LSU was literally just running the ball into the end zone at will anytime they had it. But I also do think that, again, even if it is 8-4, is that something that's good enough for that fan base? It might have to be, but I'm curious where that fan base is right now, not just after Saturday, but just bigger picture with the entire program.
0: I'm interested in your thoughts. Aaron Torres of Fox Sports joining us on the Higginbotham Hotline, Aaron Torres podcast as well. On Alabama and what you saw out of the gate, younger quarterback, a lot of new offensive line, a lot back up front on the defense, veteran secondary. What did you make? Did they change your opinion of what you think they can be at all this weekend?
8: So I did like them coming into the year probably more than most, and I thought it was because Keelan Russell, what he does, and I know this entire audience knows it, but because he can make plays with his feet, which we all saw on Saturday against East Carolina, it just makes it easier on the run game. Now, what I will say is just, listen, again, it's week one. You don't want to overreact, but even just hearing the broadcast crew talk about their interactions with the defensive staff and how the defensive staff feels like they're in much better shape than they were a year ago, 2 years ago, I found that just to be particularly interesting. And so to me, what I think Saturday really did to me is it gave me confidence that Alabama is going to start 5-0 going into that really, really tough four-game stretch starting, I think it's October 3rd against Georgia. And I think to me, that was kind of my big thing about DeBoer going into this season. He's been actually very good in big regular season games. It's the at Vanderbilt, at Florida State, games like that that I was kind of worried about. Could you get tripped up this weekend at Kentucky? Could you get tripped up at Mississippi State? And I thought they looked clean. I thought they looked like they were supposed to look. And Russell obviously looked awesome. And so to me, I think what Saturday really showed me more than anything was they're going to be okay. I don't think they get tripped up somewhere along the way. The quarterback is so good that he's going to make enough plays to help them get to 5-0. And then obviously, they're largely going to be defined by that four-game stretch starting in October.
1: No doubt. I think there's a lot to build on, for sure, and just clean up the operation is the next step in the overall growth of the program. The SEC goes 16-0 for the first time in nearly 30 years, I don't know. A lot of people making a big deal out of it. I don't know if I should. I mean, I think, hey, they won some games that they probably should have won by more. And, you know, if we're gonna be nitpicking the results, I thought there were some wins, but there were some performances that left a little something to be desired. So, overarching thoughts on what you saw from the Southeastern Conference as a whole this weekend.
8: So, actually, I want to flip it over back to you guys for half a second, and I want to ask you guys a question. Is obviously there weren't a ton of marquee games in week one this year, and we know there's going to be a couple great ones this weekend and all that. Do you think that, and I don't know who wants to answer first, whatever, but do you think that's a happenstance of just, oh, this is just how the schedule broke in 2026, or do you think a lot of schools are actively, like, trying to push that bit, if they have that big marquee game, like, ideally they want it in week two? And I only bring it up because I think, Greg, you could even go to the game you were on last night where you said it during the broadcast. It's like, you know, all these teams have so many new players in their program every single year that, again, you go to USC back to week zero against San Jose State. You go to Alabama against East Carolina. It feels like a lot of these teams, with the exception, of course, of LSU, Ole Miss, et cetera, it feels like a lot of these teams are using week one as almost a preseason game. And I'm just curious, you both work for the TV networks. You both have probably a better understanding than even I do. But it felt to me like this year, a lot of these schools were really trying to use that week one game as essentially an NFL preseason game before things like really, really, really ramp up, obviously, here in a week or two.
1: It's a good thought.
0: I don't see a huge difference between week one and two, honestly. And I think if you can get that spot with that marquee opponent, especially now with NIL, the problem is, Aaron, so many of these games were scheduled 10 years ago and 8 years ago.
9: Sure.
0: So to say, like, the mindset is, oh, let's do this. Like, think about in the last 3 years. 3 years. We've seen teams say, we got to go create the hardest schedule possible. And then completely go back to, oh, no. Cancel everything. Give us all D3 opponents because we'll get to the 12-team mm-hmm. playoff. And then now we're back to, well, no, the conferences are saying you have to go schedule another Power 5 opponent and getting back to having strength of schedule. Like, this roller coaster of how we should schedule, it's rotated so much in the last couple of years. I think it's hard to sit there and say that this was the mindset as to how it absolutely came out for this season.
8: Gotcha. And the reason I asked you, Greg asked me about the SEC going 16-0, and obviously, like, there were some really great wins. I mean, LSU speaks for itself. Ole Miss obviously speaks for itself last night, all that. I was just thinking back to how we were talking about Alabama last year after week one, and it's frankly something I didn't know. Like, I didn't know if this was always going to be a week three game. I don't know if Greg Byrne and Kalen DeBoer pushed for it to be pushed back beyond week one. It was just something I was thinking about this weekend because obviously it felt like there was a little bit less juice than normal. I'm one that doesn't – I don't want to say I don't care, but I understand we're going to get great games this weekend, the following weekend, week four, week five, et cetera, et cetera. So it wasn't as big of a deal to me. It was just more of just trying to figure out why it felt like week one there wasn't as much juice as previous years. And to Greg's point, I do think – listen, as far as the SEC going 16-0, I am one, I always give credit, like, when it's, not when it's justified, but here's the thing. If Auburn does lose to Baylor, if Louisville does win last night, then we know what the conversation would be. And so to bring it back to the original question, I do absolutely give them credit for going 16-0. And I think the other thing is, too, the teams that you wanted to look good, look good. Texas did everything they needed to do. Arch looked very good. Sark was complimentary of him. Alabama, we already talked about. LSU, the conversation speaks for itself. So going 16-0 to me does matter. And I think, again, those teams that you really expect, hope, and kind of frankly need to be at the top of the league played really well in their week one games.
1: When you look at some of the Big Ten opponents, Michigan underwhelming, of course. Ohio State dominant. Oregon sleepwalk. It was kind of a mixed bag. I think the Oregon game was kind of throw that away. I think Boise is a proud program. They were going to play hard. That game and the result didn't surprise me. The start did a bit, but I think they're going to be fine. What do we make of Michigan? Because I think that unveiled some legitimate flaws. And maybe Bryce Underwood, maybe he's not that guy, you know, with what we've seen so far. So how should we be assessing the Michigan performance?
8: Well, I was one that was just a little lower on them just because the schedule was so tough. And I always felt like they were kind of built for 2027 with so many of those guys being true freshmen last year and frankly having a really good recruiting class this year. But, I mean, I don't think you can say they're built for 26, 27, whatever, if you don't have the quarterback, right? And so, you know, you guys can break down better as to what he's doing wrong, why he's doing it wrong. But my opinion of it was what everybody else's was that he doesn't look better. He doesn't, I don't know if he's regressed, but he certainly doesn't look better. And that was supposed to be the thing about this offseason is you get adults in the room. Obviously, the offense at Utah last year was, top 10 in the country. They had a dual threat quarterback. And this was supposed to be the year that he made the leap. I think the other thing that kind of concerned me about Michigan, you know, to say they got like bullied on the defensive or on the lines, probably a little bit unfair. But, I mean, Western Michigan did go on a 20-play drive in the second half that chewed up 14 minutes off the clock. And so, it did not look good. And I think it starts with the quarterback. And I think if the quarterback doesn't play well, that obviously puts a ceiling on what that team is capable of, especially with a really, really, really tough schedule. But the counter to it is, as well, is like, you're Michigan, man. You're not supposed to be getting bullied and pushed around and letting Western Michigan go on a 20-play drive against you. So they got a lot to clean up. I don't think I'm, coming out with the take of the century by saying I do not like the matchup at all this weekend, even at home against Oklahoma. But then, again, it's almost what we said about Clemson. Is like, if Bryce Underwood plays like that, like, is going to Minnesota a win? Is Penn State at home a win? And that doesn't even get into some of the games like Indiana, Oregon, et cetera. So I think I know they won the game. I certainly know it was controversial, but I would say Michigan was one of the bigger losers just from the perspective of what we thought they would look like, how we hoped they would improve, and what we actually saw on Saturday.
0: Aaron Torres joining us on the Higginbotham Hotline, talking college football week one. You've had your pulse on Auburn. I mean, you follow the program. You understand it.
8: Yeah.
0: We've given our thoughts on it. But what did you leave Auburn-Baylor thinking about Alex Golish after one game?
8: Well, it's not really an Alex Golish thing, but I hate to say it. Like, it looked to me a lot like last year. The defense is just playing lights out, lights out, lights out, making plays. And they're just waiting for the offense to do literally anything. And so you do get the score late in the game. And obviously, look, you know, great tackle by Eric Winters in the open field to win the game. I was hoping the offense was a little further along now. And I don't mean this in any kind of like mean-spirited way. I was just a little lower on Byron Brown coming into this year. I thought he was really good, but I did wonder how, you know, the style, not the style of play, but the ability would translate in the SEC when, you know, you're now going up against some of the best quarterbacks in college football. It's no disrespect to the American. It's just the truth. I did not think there would be issues with Baylor, though. And so, look, again, it's a theme in this sport. It's a theme in all college sports is you have so much turnover on all these rosters. There's a possibility that Baylor's just legitimately much better than we thought. But this was one of the worst defenses in Power 4 football last year, and I would have hoped and thought that you're able to move the ball better. I do think the one difference, though, is, and I did say it reminded me a lot of games last year, unlike last year, Auburn found a way to win this game. And so you take a positive, you go 1-0, you get better, and it goes without saying the SEC schedule is going to get tough. But I do think I was hoping for a little bit more out of Byron Brown and that offense, and unfortunately, the players changed and maybe the scheme and how they approach things changed, but it looked a lot like Auburn from a year ago.
0: I'll tell you this. The main thing, my main takeaway, Aaron, was, and I said it earlier on the show, there's no way last year Auburn wins that game.
8: Fair,
0: so
8: totally
0: that,
8: fair.
0: That's the biggest takeaway that I had coming out of that game. Some of the things you said I agree with, but there's no way last year Auburn finds a way to win that football game. So, appreciate the time, man. Thanks for hopping on with us. Thanks for talking college football. We'll do it again soon.
8: All right, fellas. Appreciate you guys having me. Enjoy the afternoon. Thank you.
0: All right. So, we're not even to the afternoon yet. It's still morning. It's only 9:16.
1: Feels like afternoon.
0: Mondays, It does feel like afternoon. It feels like we're 5 days ahead of where we should be, and we're already behind. But we're going to keep updating you on games. We'll talk to some from over the weekend. We'll do it more next right here on Jocks.
9: What's up, fellas? Mike Golick Jr. here. 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
4: Another rainy day, another wild storm rolling through Trustful. The ground is soggy, the winds are howling, the trees are falling everywhere. Even if your roof looks okay from down here, those gusts and downpours could be tearing those shingles off, causing hidden leaks you can't see up there. 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
13: That's Birmingham Mitsubishi.

back in. McElroy and Kubelik in the morning. I asked the question earlier, and now I want to get the answer from the guys. Just their thoughts, their feels. Okay, who, and you guys can text in, you can tweet in, 205-834-9450. Who did you leave the weekend just flat out feeling good about? What teams did you maybe have some

0: them to be consistent the way they ran the football. I really like their running backs. I mean, I really that was a position of concern for me. I don't know if you it was for you. Like,
1: yep.
0: You know, all the groups I had expectations for going into the season, the LSU running back room was one of those Achilles heel spots, I thought, for them. And I don't think that's the case at all. I think they're in really good shape. I think Ole Miss needs to clean up a lot on defense, but I feel pretty good about them. Like wide receivers, Deuce Alexander could be a number one.
1: Oh. Oh.
0: He can be a dude. I did not see that level of production. He's a guy. That guy can get it.
1: I mean, did they say anything to you about like GPS numbers or anything with him? Because that was
0: No, he shot out of a cannon. Like I knew he could fly, but I didn't think he was, you know, DeSean Jackson. You know what I mean? Like, I mean, he is a dude. But I think Ole Miss, if they they had to have busted 10 coverages last night. I mean, it was
1: a few
0: egregious on a couple occasions. And they're simple coverages. It's simple, like cover three, like deeper than the deepest. Like, hey, if they're hitting you on seams, like you got to fold over the top on 3x1. Like, it wasn't, these weren't like super advanced, like pattern match coverages. They're simple zone coverage. So, and it was some of the guys that they relied on, like Jalen Braxton. Like, he's a guy that I know can play good football for him. And if you talk to Pete, he's like, the one area where we've gotten way better is in the back end defensively. Like, we have five guys that can flat out cover now. Like, we didn't have that last year. So I feel very good about Ole Miss. I do. I'm a little worried about the right tackle still, but I think they can coach around it. I feel good about Tennessee. I know it's Furman, but I liked what I saw there.
1: He looked comfortable. He looked confident. He had command on where to get the ball. He got the ball out on time. He added some nice things with his legs. Like, Faison Brandon was impressive, man. Like, he missed a couple throws down the field, but, it's what it is. I mean, it's going to happen, but I'm with you. Like, I left the Tennessee game thinking they can win with Faison Brandon this year. Like, he's not going to be something that holds them back.
0: No,
1: and Mike Matthews is a freaking guy. Like, Matthews is a dog.
0: I think, and look, everyone's going to say, oh, it's Furman. I feel good about him. I feel good about Bama. Like, I thought the defense looked great. I mean, the area that I was, O-line work, we'll see. You know what I mean? I feel good about the wideouts. You know, there were some throws that Keelan made that were big time. Now, he wasn't flawless. First start, dude. First start, I thought he did some good things. I loved what I saw from the linebackers. That was a position group I didn't know about. I mean, you didn't know about them either. Like, so when I say, when we ask the question, Cole, and I'll get your take on this, what are the question mark positions? What do we think are the vulnerabilities of the team? Well, Ole Miss, they don't have wide receiver problems. They're good. Tennessee's youth at quarterback, not going to be an issue. Alabama's linebackers, a little thin, a little worried about them maybe. And I'm not worried about them anymore. I thought four guys give you good reps on Saturday. Am I a little worried about the O-line and some of the leakiness of protection? Sure. Yeah, I am. But I think they let them play a little bit in that game too. I didn't see like a ton of protection adjustments. I didn't see a ton of they just went out and said to go play. You know, I thought I also liked some of the strain in the run game. Like, I think there's something there. There's something to build on there. So I would say, look, Georgia's who we thought we were. I don't feel any different about Georgia today than I did 2 days ago. They're about what I thought they'd be. They're a really good outfit. Trying to think of
1: they some got some guys. The guys on Georgia's defense that we've kind of been trying to warn some people about, they showed up in that game. Like, Quindarius Cole's going to be a monster this year because they're going to line him up everywhere. Greg, he was lined up in like a 4-eye with his hand on the ground. Dude's an outside linebacker.
0: Yeah.
1: He's off the ball. He's on the edge.

0: and they got him lined up in the B gap between the guard and tackle with his hand on the ground, he's going to be a handful. You can move Gabe Harris around a little bit. Justin Williams, I thought, showed good length off the edge. They got some guys, man. Like they got dudes, and we've been trying to kind of warn some people on some of these guys. Like, just wait. Like Josh Horton, 81 on that defensive line, he showed me some things. Like, he's going to be a guy in the middle of that defense. It's going to be a problem. And we had seen some flashes of a couple of these dudes, and you know, they weren't these household names yet that people didn't know. And they were like, well, I don't know. A.J. Craw, I don't know how to pronounce his last name, number 13, did some nice things off the edge too. Like, they line him up in different places. He can be a problem. So I think the versatility of Georgia's defense is going to be big. I think they have found a couple guys that they believe can win off the edge. Chris Cole's going to be one of them, by the way. And this is what it felt like to me. It felt like Chris Cole and a couple other guys, they said, hey, man, you need to go learn how to rush the passer this offseason. Like, we know you know how to see ball, get ball. We know you know how to, like, work on your pass rush moves. And, like, now they're just going to let them get it because they're like, we're not going to have a problem with that again. That's not going to be an issue for us again. That's kind of what I saw from the Georgia defense.
1: Yeah, I think that's a good representation of what we'll see. Georgia, not a ton of takeaways because I didn't have a lot of question marks about them. You know what I mean?
0: Yep.
1: So the teams I was paying the most attention to, and I'll be honest with you, I blitzed the Georgia tape. It took me 2 seconds to get through it. So, like, can I dive a little deeper? Absolutely. I just didn't feel like that was time well spent for me yesterday in prepping the game. Outside the footprint, feel great about Miami. I mean, great about them. Feel very, very good about UCLA. I know it's a random one, but I blitzed that tape yesterday, dude. They got some speed. They got all sorts of misses. You need to watch that tape when you get some time later this week. It's like the way they ran it, and the defensively they got some things to clean up for sure, but they played a little better down the stretch. Like, it reminds me of Chip Kelly back in the day where it feels like they got runs coming from all over the place. It's like, you know, it's just a cool offense. So I think they have a chance to be a little bit of a problem this year. I feel great about SC, how they held up front against Fresno. And that's a group I have a lot of respect for. Feel great. We've already talked about
0: it. I'm still a little concerned with the USC O-line. USC D-line, my confident, they've almost completely won me over. I feel much different about that group than I did last year. I'm still a little concerned about that offensive line. Like, I don't know if it's going to be where we thought it was going to be.
1: Does it need to be good?
0: It just needs to not get your quarterback killed, literally. Like, just don't get the quarterback killed, and it'll be
1: so
0: okay,
1: crafty.
0: I think.
1: I just love that kid. I love watching him play.
0: He's a good player.
1: He's a great
0: player. All right, we got to get to a break. First, when injuries try to take you out of the game, trust the sports medicine team relied on to keep the Auburn Tigers, Alabama Crimson Tide, and professional athletes nationwide competing at the highest level. 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
0: All right, welcome back in. McElroy and Kubelik in the morning. It is Monday, September 7th, Labor Day, 9:33 a.m. We still have a lot of games to get to. It's not going to happen today. Like, we just can't get to all of them today.
1: There are 90 games this weekend.
0: We're going to keep trying.
1: Actually, I take that back.
0: Yeah, we're going to keep trying.
1: With one tonight.
0: We're going to keep trying to break down as many as we saw and what we liked, didn't like, things that we are things that we want to share with you about the weekend. 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Let's get to a couple of SEC games quickly that we haven't hit. Have you had a chance to go back and watch Austin Simmons at all in the Missouri offense?
1: I watched it Friday morning.
0: He looked pretty comfortable, I thought.
1: I liked it. I thought it was really good. I thought it was very clean. I know the level of competition, but the accuracy, the ball placement, very solid. I thought it was a very solid start, really solid start for Mizzou.
0: South Carolina Lenora Sellers get Kent State 57-0. There's not going to be a ton of takeaways here. Still some leakage in the offensive line. Lenora looks like a comfortable fit. He kind of forced it through. I thought he rushed a few throws early, but you can see how the quarterback run game is going to open up other things. I thought their backs ran hard. I love getting Nick Harbor involved in the screen game early on, G-Mac. Tough to take a ton away from this game, but it feels like Lenoris and Kendall Brown is going to be a good fit.
1: Yeah, I did not watch more than the first two drives of that game. That's one I'm going back to later in the week. But
0: here's what you need to know. I'm going to tell you what you need to know.
1: Yeah,
0: you had a couple big drops. They can't keep doing that to him, and the offensive line missed multiple times. Like, those were my two big takeaways for South Carolina. But I love how I love how Kendall Browse is using Nick Harbor. Like, they screened him early, and then they tried him down the field a couple of times late. It's like, why? Like, if he's going to catch the ball, which is critical, feed him, give him the football. And there's no reason not to give him the ball at the line of scrimmage, because one, he can run past people, and he can probably run through people. So I kind of liked. We hadn't seen a lot of that from South Carolina with him.
1: I don't disagree. Based on what little I saw, I was very underwhelmed with the wide receivers.
0: Yep.
1: Like I said, a couple drives. I think I watched 3 or 4 series at most. I just want to see Kendall and see how it was going a little bit. And don't get me wrong, I think Harbor's got all the talent in the world, and he's fine. I just need to know who else is there. That's a big position of concern. I didn't come out of the few drives that I did watch feeling better about that group. I felt the same that I went going in, that it's still a little bit of a to be determined.
0: Texas A&M takes out Missouri State 50-0. I don't think there's a ton to gain from this one. Marcel Reed, unfortunately, had to do a lot with his legs. I mean, first play of the game, he's scrambling. He did make some good throws. I thought he was sharp, 21-30. But, boy, he was on the move way too much. The offensive line, they got a good attitude. They tried to get after people, but the continuity is not there yet. They ran 47 times for 236, but I'll say this, it didn't feel like it. It really didn't. Like, it didn't – they're just not able to handle things in pass pro, turning guys loose a little bit too much. Can't have Marcel Reed moving like that the entire season, GMAC. That's not where they need this offense to be. I think Greg's out. He shut it down. He's gone. Okay. We'll try to get him back here.
1: Think better about that group.
0: There, we lost you for a second, but you bounced back in. So you do feel better about A&M, or you don't feel better about A&M? Okay.
1: About what I saw from them a little bit on defense, I thought there were some good things there. I thought they didn't allow a ton of big plays. They didn't allow a ton of run after catch. I thought that was encouraging. I think they have a disruptor or two on the inside defensively. I do think this week's game will be fascinating, because I think that's a sneaky good game, Arizona State and Texas A&M. I think Arizona State's got some weapons. They got some dudes on the outside. So I'll be curious. That was a good litmus test, but it'll be a huge step up this weekend on the back end defensively. I'll just be curious to see how they handle it.
0: Also, you know what? John, should we go to break here, or should we keep going?
8: You can go for a bit more. You got some time.
0: What do you want to do? All right, we'll keep rolling here. Arkansas 31-14. I was kind of surprised at how many Arkansas fans were frustrated and mad after this game, and I'm just thinking, like, you just need wins right now. Like, just go win a game. And you got a quarterback with Power 5 experience. Like, Destin Wade, he was at Colorado. He's a big kid with a big arm. It's a newer offense. Xavier Johnson is an explosive weapon on the perimeter. He torched Samford the week before. Just go out there and get it done. Here's what I like about Arkansas, I'll tell you right now. The defense was flying around. Like, the defense was, I thought they played fast. I thought they were more responsible. You say, okay, they gave up 14 points. They gave up some short fields. There was a couple turnovers, unfortunately. Like, Sutton Smith can't put the ball on the ground. KJ Jackson can't put the ball on the ground. Don't throw an interception in the red zone, like going into the end zone. Those are things that cannot continue. The offensive line was not great. Couple holding penalties cost him some big plays. Braylon Russell can get it. He's down like 20 pounds. He looks great, but he still runs with authority. Sutton Smith's electric. KJ Jackson's going to be dual threat. He still threw 3 touchdowns. Just give it a little bit of time. I know it wasn't super clean, but there are some things, like, I love how they used the fullback sort of H-back position. Matt Adcock, they call him Meat. Like he's an old school traditional fullback, but they use him at tight end and H, and like they're going to do some cool things with him. I just, the one thing I was disappointed in, and I know you guys didn't watch much of this game, but like they didn't just try to lean on the run game. And you got a lot of three down looks for UNA, which, by the way, if I was Brent Dierman, be thrilled with how your team played. Like they're going to win some games this year. But I would have just tried to lean on them. And I didn't think they tried to lean on them, and I was a little bit disappointed in that. But I think Arkansas's got a chance to be better. Ben Bogle was great defensively. Bradley Shaw, the Hoover High School kid at linebacker, he was really good. Kamari House is going to be awesome for them. He's going to play like nickel safety linebacker hybrid. He can do a lot of good things. But they tackled well. They attacked the football. They were a little disruptive up front. Just calm down. And by the way, Avery Howard, 15 for the UNA defense. Y'all need to know his name. He'll probably be Conference Defensive Player of the Year. Like he had a big game week one. He had a big game week two. Really good football player. All right. Let's talk Florida on the other side, because that's one I think that we're all on the same page with. Still need to get to Vandy. Still need to get to Mississippi State. Talk a little bit more of Greg's game last night. We'll do all that and more in just a moment. But first, Greg, tell our listeners about Polar Bear Services.
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0: All right, we'll come back, finish up talking SEC games from over the weekend next on Jocks.
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0: Mac and Cube, 9:46 here in Nashville, Tennessee. Heading home here in just a little bit. Great game, an enjoyable game last night, a crazy one. Every time you do an Ole Miss game, we're talking about it last night after the show. Every time we do an Ole Miss game, it's just entertaining. It's just, they got to be one of my favorite teams to do a game for, because every single time it's like it's coming down to the wire. Trinidad's magical. Like, there's, it's just, it's never easy. It's never pretty, and like from start to finish on both sides of the ball, but it's always electric. So they're one of my favorite teams, man. I think they're going to get better and better and better as the season goes along, but they got to clean some things up on the back end for sure, because there were certainly a few mistakes that need to be overcome and a few things that need to be cleaned up. 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
1: All right. Florida looked good, man. Like, there's a lot to like about what I saw. Like, Jaden Ball is that dude. Like, he is just insane. Aaron Filo did what we talked about. Just sort of play point guard, let the offense run itself, get it to the open receiver. Eric Singleton made some big plays. But I think the thing that you're most excited about is the offensive line wasn't perfect. And I'm not going to say they were dominant, but the effort was fantastic. I mean, Greg, these dudes were straining. And when we talk about strain, it's just if you run, let's just say we run inside zone to the right, and you get beat across your face, you're supposed to get your helmet across the defender's face, and you don't. Yet you stay latched on, and you run your feet, and you just continue trying to push that defensive lineman as far as you can with the play. If it either allows the running back to make a late cut behind you, or let's say you're still latched on running your feet and he's the first defender who tries to tackle that running back, and because you're latched on trying to continue to block him, it makes it easier for the running back to break that tackle and keep going, and that's another 8 yards. That's what we talk about when we talk about strain. Or when you climb the second level, if you don't pancake the linebacker, but you do it, like there was one play with Jordan Seaton. I almost wanted to post it, because the athleticism he shows is off the freaking charts. But he doesn't really block anybody. But he gets out there up to the second level and kind of gets in the DB's way, and he has to run underneath him, and it ends up going for like a 20-yard gain. But it's uncanny athleticism for a guy who's 315. And like, those are the things when we talk about strain that you can do. That's what Florida showed me. And by the way, not just the O-line. The tight ends were doing it. The receivers were doing it. And I saw that aggressiveness on defense as well. Like, I thought Brad had those guys attacking the football. There was a lot to be excited about, Greg, if you're a Florida fan. And I already got them in my mentions. All they're worried about is the bad snaps. I get it. It can't happen. It'll get you beat. But, man, there's a lot more to be excited about than there is to be miserable about.
0: Yeah. And, look, clean it up. I mean, how many teams had bad snaps this weekend, by the way?
1: A lot.
0: Oh,
1: a
0: my
1: lot.
0: Gosh. It was like an epidemic.
1: And I think I saw, Greg, more quarterbacks dropping snaps and like letting snaps go through their hands than I did like snaps over guys' heads.
0: And dating back to Thursday, I mean, it started with Colorado. They had a handful. Like, I mean, that was kind of a – and I know it was hot, and especially here in the Southeast, like hot, sticky, humid, wet ball, whatever. Like, I understand it. It's hot. Oh, my gosh. Like, I'm from Texas. Believe me, I understand. It's not fun to play in the heat.
1: Hey, by the way, hold on. I got to stop you there. Liquid chalk? What are we doing?
0: Never seen that before. You ever seen that before?
1: I've never heard that in my life.
0: I've never seen it before. I kind of like it. Like, I think that makes sense to me. Like, when we're in
1: I texted
0: there
1: Katie after
0: around,
1: that hit. I'm like, have you ever? I'm like, what in the hell is happening? Have you heard of this? And she's like, I've never heard of that in my life.
0: I've never seen it before. I was pretty, I kind of liked it. I mean, it's like, dude, when we're in the weight room and you can't grip the bar, what do you put on your hands?
1: Not liquid chalk, but chalk.
0: Just standard chalk. Yeah, I don't know the liquid chalk. To me, chalk is dry. Liquid chalk feels like hot ice. Like that, they feel counterintuitive, but hey, whatever it takes.
1: Yes. Damien, have you heard of receivers using liquid chalk to catch the football before?
2: Never.
1: Yeah, that's not. I didn't know that was a thing.
2: No.
1: I don't even know where you get that. How do you even get liquid chalk? John, tell us what's going on with UAB right now.
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1: All right, I got a bushel of bad box scores of the day that I could give you guys. We're going to get to the one that's the most fun that I could find. So we'll just roll right into it. Bad box score of the day. The Army.
2: Black Knights.
1: Just snuck past the Bryant. And you should know this because of the NCAA tournament recently. They had a couple entries in the tournament with like a big score.
2: Wait, Bulldogs?
3: Eagles?
1: They are the Bulldogs. Bryant,
2: let's
1: Bulldogs.
2: Go. Let's go.
1: Army snuck past the Bulldogs 59-3. Here are your carries, rushing yards, or attempts in the game for Army. Zach Mundell, 4. Cale Hullum, 7. Stratton Fuller, 4. Samari Howard, 4. God's Power Nwahuli, 11. Bryson Luter, 5. Lloyd Benson, 4. Brady Anderson, 1. Carson Smith, 4. Ethan Washington, 3. David Clark, 1. Stroman Bridges, 1. Damani Stewart, 2. Jake Renita, 3. Aiden Self, 1. Brady Mott, 1. Army ran the ball 57 times for 569 yards.
2: Let's go. Let's go.
1: I'm going to say it one more time. Army ran 57 times for 569 and 8 touchdowns.
2: How many
1: Zach
2: passes?
1: Mundell, 2 rushing touchdowns. Cale Hullum's 2 rushing touchdowns. God's Power Nwahihe, 1 rushing touchdown. Brady Anderson, a rushing touchdown. Carson Smith, a rushing touchdown. Ethan Washington, a rushing touchdown. Bryant rushed 30 times for 67 yards.
2: Wow.
1: They did pass for 98 yards in the game. Cale Hullum's also 4 for 9 for 59 in the air. Ethan Washington, 2 for 2 for 13 in the air for Army. Bryant went 3 for 14 on third down, 0 for 1 on fourth down. Army had 31 first downs in the game.
2: That's insane.
1: 31 first downs. Bryant ran 37 plays in the game.
2: That's insane.
1: Your total yardage was 648 to 165.
2: Okay.
1: Yeah.
2: Okay.
1: Exactly.
2: And it's
0: I have no
1: unfortunately you can do. Bryant did. Unfortunately, Bryant did tack the one field goal on that prevented the shutout.
0: Got him.
1: But yeah, 6 tackles for loss in the game. Bryant did not record a tackle for loss or a sack in the game. 0. Think about that. You ran the ball 57 times, and not once did a linebacker sneak through, a DB slant and penetrate, a safety creep down, like not even a guy who stumbled and accidentally get tackled for a 1 yard loss.
0: Yeah.
1: 57 attempts, not a single tackle for loss. 59-3, Army over Bryant is your bad box score of the day. Greg, tell us about Crocker Moving Services.
0: Oh, I just did. They're great. Don't worry, buddy. We're at the end of the show. I already got it in. We're golden. But they're the best.
1: What were you going to say, John? Sorry.
0: The best.
3: That it's no wonder that they had no tackles for losses because they're not a good coach. They got the field goal in the first half, so 3 points in the first half, shut out in the second half. Bad coach.
0: Wow.
1: We'll have more bad box scores throughout the course of the week. Trust me, there is a notebook full of bad box scores from over the weekend. We have plenty more to get to, and we will.
4: Hey, Cole,
1: throughout the course of the week.
4: Will there be a receiver on the block party today?
1: maybe out of Knoxville?
4: Yeah.
1: Play two tight ends in the block party tonight.
4: Yeah.
1: Read and React, brand new studio tonight. 6 p.m. Central, Roman Harper and I are going to break down all the action from over the weekend. It'll be fun. We got some cool things teed up for you. And the block party will be there. We will ask Roman if he's impressed.
4: Yeah.
1: We might get a yes, by the way.
4: Let's go.
1: Not from what you're thinking about, though.
0: Let's
1: not
0: ride.
1: From what you're thinking about. All right. Three-man front coming at you next, followed by Paul Feinbaum right here on Jocks.
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7: 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Landrum Roberts, Pat Smith, Conrad Van Order. This is Three Man Front.

0: It is 10 o'clock, Reaction Monday, after an exciting weekend of college football. Pat Smith, Landrum Roberts, Conrad Van Order with you until 2 o'clock. This is not tape. We are live in studio on this Labor Day.
1: We are. Were you titillated this weekend? I was, by the games. I was thoroughly entertained.
0: Yeah, and it was fantastic.
1: Are you ready for my knee-jerk, instant overreaction for the college football season?
0: Go.
1: They sold their soul to do it, but LSU's going to win a national title.
0: Wow.
1: The end. Okay. That is my knee-jerk overreaction of the college football weekend.
2: I'll add to that, they will play Miami for a national championship, because those were the two best teams that I saw all weekend.
0: I'll go a step further and say that LSU will win every game this year by at least 3 touchdowns.
2: I don't know if I'm there yet, but I...
0: No, I'm there. I'm there now. I mean, greatest team in the history of the Southeastern Conference.
2: Just imagine if they had pro players.
1: Just imagine if they had had that, well, and still to be determined, but that Georgia defense from 21 that the Chicago Bears wrote books about.
0: Mm-hmm. Well, I mean, they stopped the greatest team in the ACC as seen in many, many years the other night. So
1: what about those comments? I know we'll get into it, but what about those comments that just... from Lane Kiffin at the end after you skull drug somebody.
2: You saw the video of what he was doing during the game, right? He's shooting basketball on the sideline in the middle of a game.
1: Yeah, it's showtime, baby. This is college football's version of the Lakers. Very similar in color. Mm-hmm. Right? That's what they looked like. They looked like the Lakers running up and down the field at Tiger Stadium.
0: Where do you think Hugh Freeze was watching the Auburn game this weekend? You think he was making the turn at a golf course somewhere?
1: Pat, I bet he was close. He was close to the stadium. Very close. I don't know. Maybe so.
0: Well, in the past, Auburn would have lost that game. They would have found a way to lose the game. So, with that being said, Auburn found a way to win. That's the most important thing. You can't really, especially after week one, you can't get too high. You can't get too low, whatever the case may be. At the end of the day, the SEC went 16-0 this weekend.
1: Yeah.
0: So you know what? Big Ten can't say that.
1: Mm-mm.
0: Nobody else can say that. So it was a good week for the SEC. But for Auburn fans, granted, it was not the way that we all thought it was going to end up. But at the end of the day, those W's were so hard to come by from the previous coaching staff. So
1: yeah. A lot of different ways to digest it. Watching the game, I was like, I think everyone else, you're disappointed just based on expectations, what we thought we were going to get with this offense. Then looking at it, Baylor was trying to win a football game too. You had Dave Aranda, who was desperate, who changed his defensive coordinator. They changed personnel. I heard Alex Golish after the game talk about schematically, and some of it was on him, like taking that deep shot, even though the coverage would say don't do that. And some of the other, but offensive line, there's no way to mask over that, especially at left guard. If you go back and you look situationally, I question Byron Brown and his decision making from this point on. Not saying that it was all his fault, but I there were some questionable decisions. The lack of the use of the legs, I realized that when it counted, he was able to use his legs and get into the end zone, and ultimately that helped Auburn win a football game. But didn't see a whole lot of that. But how much of this, my question is, how much of this was schematic, or we can replace this, or how much of this in this game told Alex Golish, oh goodness, there's a lot of what we conceptually want to do that maybe we're not going to be able to do. I tend to think that it's more of, all right, let's kind of reassess where this offense did well, and then let's use the personnel going forward. We'll see.
2: Yeah, I think the thing that shocked me the most was just how ineffective the running game is. And you mentioned Byron Brown, and that was, you know, okay, the 3 interceptions aside, which they were not good, and I know Alex Golish took the blame for all of those after the game. But when you have a quarterback that's as explosive as he was a 1,000-yard rusher last year, and you're going 21 carries for, what was it, 27 yards? And he had that great run at the end for the touchdown, and credit to him for you know, hanging in there and getting that done so Auburn could win the football game. But That really shocked me. And a lot of it was on the offensive line too, because that group is not good and they're going to have to figure that out. But for this offense to be the version of it that we think we can, they're going to have to get a lot better running the football. And I was just very surprised how much they struggled to do that on Saturday.
1: Not holding blocks really to hurt with some of those sacks that should have been. Maybe he gets out of the pocket and uses those legs, gets to the next level. Then who knows what happens. But, yeah, offensive line, but namely left guard. He got abs. It was bad. Going back and watching it, that's not being unfair. It was bad.
2: Yeah.
0: Not and, quite as bad as Clemson's left guard against LSU the other night, but
1: it was poor. You see him pulling, trying to pick up. And I know a lot of those guys, somebody actually went and said, I'm seeing a trend now in college football where this guy coming off the edge, the pulling guard, I haven't seen one guy this weekend that's been able to pick up that block, and he certainly couldn't pick up that block. He Olayed every time, I think. He never even touched the guy.
0: Yeah, Baylor had 11 negative plays, tackles for loss, and 5 sacks.
1: I'm glad you said tackles for loss, because if I heard Tessitore say TFL one more time on Saturday.
0: Now, I go the full thing.
1: Thank you.
0: Tess is trying to be cool, what he did. There was one bright spot, in my opinion, was Keyshawn Singleton. You know,
1: Singleton was good.
2: He was good.
1: He was good. And look, it's not lost on me that he was able to complete some passes. The receivers, I would say that is definitely an upgrade from what we've seen from Auburn receivers, the lack of drops when the ball was in their vicinity. You saw some tough catches. You saw some pinpoint throws. There was just, at times, what were you seeing there? And I know he didn't see it well in the A-Day game. Is this going to continue to be a problem?
0: And then you got to look at the defense, too.
1: Yep.
2: They were great.
1: Well, third and long.
2: Okay, secondary, not as much. Front seven, great.
1: Third and long, finding those gaps in the secondary where you've got a guy that there's not a guy, if you drew a 15-foot circle around him, there's nobody within the area code. Now, I'll say this, six.
2: Freeman?
1: He was doing his best, I want to be Wes Welker reincarnated. That's who he reminded me of.
2: Yeah.
1: Just a tough matchup. He's a gutty player.
2: He's a dog, yeah.
0: I mean, the defense gives up 4 of 6 on fourth down to Baylor.
1: Yeah.
0: I mean, we're talking a Baylor team that's picked 11th in the Big 12.
1: Yeah, they did a better job on third down. The problem was Dave Aranda kept going forward on fourth down, and Baylor was able to do it. Going back, because I didn't want to be too critical without going back and really watching the line play, but some of the line play, too, was just not holding a block. Whether the play was there, but you don't hold your block. You think it's an insignificant block. There's a couple times there on the edge, wide receiver, just not even touching his guy. A lot of that will be corrected. My question is, are you going to continue to have problems with much bigger, much more physical defensive lines dictating things at the line? Because if that's the case, you need to roll out Byron Brown every single time, because he's good rolling out to his right, create some space. That way he can either throw it or he can run it.
2: Well, I think one of the tricky things with that game, too, is I don't think Baylor's that good, but maybe they're better than we expected. And so just moving forward for Auburn, it's when you look back, it's, okay, how good was Baylor really? Because there were times with Lagway where it's like, okay, this team looks solid.
1: We're
2: enough.
1: Not football coaches, but we believe that Baylor was a better football team this year than the one we saw last year.
0: Yeah, I think it has to do with the quarterback.
2: Yeah, they looked it on Saturday.
0: I mean, Lagway showed signs of what people thought Lagway could have been at Florida. And then if he had not gotten hurt, you would have seen more of him running.
1: And the lack of pressure that Auburn was not able or
0: to take advantage of.
1: Yeah,
0: that.
1: To take advantage of a guy that was, I mean, he was
2: hurt 90% of that game.
1: It was like TJ Finley in that Iron Bowl.
0: You know, it's amazing to think, and, you know, it's been well documented how many close calls that Auburn people, they've become callous to losing close games over the course of the last 4 or 5 years. And I did not realize it until after the game. That was the first Auburn one-point victory in 16 years. The last one-point victory for Auburn was the comeback game against Alabama at Bryant-Denny Stadium.
2: Man. That's crazy.
0: When they won by 1 point.
2: That's crazy.
0: Is that not nuts?
1: Yeah. And
0: the
1: I didn't.
0: First 1 point win by an Auburn football team since 2010.
1: That's wild. I didn't realize it until they brought it up after the fact that Auburn was 2-12 in one score games going into Saturday.
0: Mm-hmm. They lost 6 one score games last year. It also lost to Georgia by 10, but remember they trailed just 13-10 late in that game. Then in 2024, the Tigers had five losses by 10 points or fewer, including multiple one-score games. Then in 2023, they lost three other one-score games. So it goes to that stat that you just mentioned. So it's a big win. Win's a win, man.
1: Hey, win's a win. You're right. You'd rather be teaching after a win and figuring things out against Southern Miss. Now, if the same, they have the same struggles there.
2: Well, again, yeah, that's
1: against Southern Miss, yeah. And that is the time to hit the panic button. But I appreciate Alex Golish once again, the transparency.
0: Mm-hmm.
1: I appreciate a coach saying the things that were glaring to me as a viewer. Like, hey, oh, great. Well, he saw that too, and he's telling it's not getting up there and going, yeah, we just got to get better.
0: You know, he reminded me a lot of what I saw from Kyle Whittingham after the Michigan win. Because, you know, Kyle Whittingham sitting there like going, you know what? We should have lost both. This game.
1: Yeah.
0: And Alex Golish was the same way. I mean, he's sitting there on national TV like going, you know what? We're very fortunate to get out of here. We got to clean up a lot of stuff. But, you know, you only got 12 opportunities to get a win.
1: Yeah.
0: And you get one, you put in your back pocket, and you move on, and you look at tape, and you try to get better.
1: Yeah, that's it.
0: So when we come back on three-man front, we will find out what Conrad saw in Tuscaloosa. He was in the press box covering the game as Alabama took care of business against the East Carolina Pirates. I always want to call them the Panthers. I don't know why. I guess the Carolina Panthers. I have no idea. But it was a hot, humid day down in T-Town, but Alabama took care of business. So Conrad will give us the very latest on that. At 11, Kalen DeBoer, his weekly press conference at noon, Alex Golish.
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0: We also want to hear from you. It is Reaction Monday. 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

0: We'll talk about the Alabama Crimson Tide, their first win under Kalen DeBoer in year number three. Big win at home against East Carolina.
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0: According to James Spann, the game on Saturday was one of the hottest games in the history of Alabama football since they've been keeping meteorological records. How about that? It was hot. Now, Conrad said he was wearing a parka. It was so cold in the press box, and I'm sure that made a lot of people happy as they were out there sweating and passing out watching Alabama football.
2: Well, you know, because I put that video up on our TikTok, just kind of giving some of my thoughts as I was walking out of the stadium, and there were multiple people like, how are you wearing multiple shirts right now? It was, I'm not kidding you, probably 50 degrees in that press box. So when I walked outside, it was refreshing because it was so cold the entire time that I was in there.
0: Alabama gets the win 48-10. It was 38-7 at halftime. Alabama, 173 yards though of offense in the second half. East Carolina only had 61 in the second half. Defense allowed only 2 rushing yards against the Pirates. They held East Carolina 0-for-9 on third down, had 3 sacks. Yonze Pierre had the big pick 6. But offensively speaking, Conrad, your thoughts on Keelan Russell, his first start as QB1 for the Tide?
2: Yeah, I think that you can say both of these things at the same time, right? There's a lot of things for him to continue to get better at. It was also apparent within the first possession or two for Alabama why he was the starting quarterback over Austin Mack. And what he used his legs, the way he used his legs, the probably the best way that I thought of to describe it is just how elusive he is. And we'll have to wait and see, right, against SEC competition, some of those better defensive fronts. Is he still able to make some of those plays that he did against East Carolina? But, man, his ability to turn nothing into something is really, really special. And you could see that immediately from, you know, the jump there. And there were a couple times where you got to see, you know, him roll it out. He hit that big pass to Ryan Williams where he just, I mean, he's running to the right, flicks his wrist, and it's on a rope, you know, 20 yards down the field. It's really impressive stuff. But there were also times, had to burn some timeouts because maybe a little overwhelmed, didn't understand the communication, wasn't able to get the play call in quickly enough and get people lined up. There were a couple of times where it felt like he either didn't see guys that were open down the field or he was trying to force things into windows that he didn't need to force them into. And those are things that with experience, I think he'll get better at. So overall, I thought it was a positive first impression. You can see there's a good foundation there, but he's got some areas to pick some things up. I'd like to see the receivers maybe get a little more separation at times too and help him out. But I thought overall, it was very evident why he is the quarterback for Alabama. And if you just think what he might look like week 8, 9, 10, I think you'll see a much better version of Keelan Russell, and he will be a star.
1: Yeah, I mean, aside from the communication issues, there were no real glaring moments where I thought, yeah, well, he's such a young player, and maybe he'll grow into that. Keelan Russell, he played to a level, made those explosive plays with his feet and created – I'm excited to see. I think it absolutely will translate against SEC defenses. It's just, can they the staff take this game and say, all right, these are some of the things, a lot like Alex Golish and his staff, what are the things that we really liked and what we saw against this look, against this particular look, and you start funneling that stuff down for particular game plans and matchups. But Keelan Russell, 2 thumbs up with that performance.
0: Yeah, the run game had averaged 4.6 yards per carry. Remember, that was a Pat Ponder's question on Friday. That is the third highest yards per carry in the last 16 games for Alabama, the 220.

0: yards a game on the ground. Like, that's going to make everything look a lot better. But I thought Daniel Hill between the tackles was good. It was refreshing to watch an Alabama offense run the ball on first down and then have second and four on second down, because you didn't see that at all last year. And East Carolina's a really good run defense. They were top 10 in the country last year against the run. So it was pretty good competition you were going up against. I thought Andy had the, 68, 70-yarder called back on Trayshawn Brown. That was a bad call.
1: But yeah, that was.
0: It was a bad holding call, but whatever.
1: All right, so I want to ask you about Ryan Coleman-Williams. Officially in the stat book, they've only got him for one drop. But everybody's saying two drops.
0: Well, he got saved by that penalty.
1: Yeah. Five catches, 130 yards. He did have the 58-yard reception. He was targeted 10 times. And after the game, Kalen DeBoer said, we're going to keep feeding him.
0: Yeah. Yeah, he was the number one topic of conversation at halftime when I was going around talking to different people there. And, you know, okay, they only credit him with one drop. Well, it's two, because if he had caught the second one, it would have been a touchdown, and you would have turned down the penalty and you would have scored a touchdown. But instead it went through his hands and would have been an interception if not for the penalty. Going to be a roller coaster. I really don't know what else to tell you. He fumbled the handoff. I know that was like maybe a miscommunication between him and Keelan there to start the second half. But as bad as it was, I mean, he had 139 yards of total offense. Like, he's a really good player.
2: It's frustrating. The trade-off, he's going to give you a great play, a spectacular highlight reel play, and then he's going to give you every now and then, oh, my gosh, how did he drop that?
0: Hot take, if he's going to give you 100-plus receiving every game and drop a pass or two, I'll take it. It's not ideal, because if he didn't drop those passes, we're talking about him probably going for 180 and a touchdown. And then it's, oh my gosh, look how great he is.
2: It's like my trade-off with Ronald Acuna hitting home runs and then getting picked off of first because he's looking for his watch.
0: Yeah, he is the – and just talking to, you know, my friends and other people that are Alabama fans after the game, this is the most hated guy on the team. And he also had, arguably, besides Keelan Russell, the best – day of anybody on the team. Like, 5 for 130, that's great. That's really, really good.
2: Could have been more.
0: Just don't drop. Don't catch it with your body, man. Catch it with your hands.
1: I was surprised personally. I mean, Austin Mack only got 7 snaps. I was very surprised by that. I was thinking Austin Mack would have gotten more work. Game was in hand, but obviously maybe Grubb didn't see something that he liked. You know, wanted Russell to kind of work through something, or maybe there were some rotations on the offensive line. You know, you never know about, you know, that, but just very shocked, because I really thought that that Austin Mack was going to get a little bit more time, because we all know in the SEC.
2: Yeah, I don't know how much time you're going to get in Lexington this weekend.
1: Yeah. So, you know, take that opportunity.
0: It's going to be a fun game. Kentucky looked pretty good.
2: Yeah. And that they'll have that defense will have a good plan for what Alabama offers. So that'll be a good second test for Keelan Russell.
0: No doubt.
1: So Kalen DeBoer is now 14-1 all time in Bryant-Denny Stadium.
2: Hey, not bad.
1: How about that?
0: Stupid Oklahoma.
1: 14-1. He's 7-0 versus non-SEC teams. It was Alabama's 89th straight win at home against unranked teams. And it was Bama's 25th consecutive win inside Bryant-Denny Stadium for their first game at home. So,
0: and he was wearing the hoodie.
1: He was.
0: The black hoodie.
1: Mm-hmm.
0: You know he was burning up out there wearing that.
1: It was like Pete Golding last night. I mean, Pete Golding was not wearing a hoodie. Pete Golding was wearing the, you know, the hooded sweatshirt that you wear in November.
0: Yeah, the Belichick hoodie.
1: Yeah.
0: Kind of thing.
1: And it wasn't cut off.
2: All these guys are wearing cooling vests. Those are disguising the cooling vests that they... It's a nice,
0: still
2: cool, but 55 degrees.
0: Yeah.
1: It must be something. So Alabama does get the big win. They got, of course, coming up this weekend. Kentucky, man, right out of the gate. An SEC opponent coming up this weekend. Listen up, Alabama football is here, and so is DraftKings. 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
1: Three-man front here on this Reaction Monday. 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
0: All right, so let's go back to Friday night when LSU elected to roster 103 players, leaving two spots open under the 105 player limit. Tight end Daquan Wright and defensive tackle Xavier Harris, they were left off the initial roster. LSU can add either player later, provided they remain enrolled at the university. It was very interesting. Ryan Doughton, who is one of the players' attorneys, he went to social media right after that decision by LSU to only roster 103 players. And he says, LSU has made a measured decision to keep these two young men off the roster for now while preserving a path for them to be added later. Everyone should use that space to lower the temperature and look at the facts. Neither player was drafted, made an NFL roster or practice squad, or even played a preseason game. He goes on to say, Commissioner Sankey repeatedly testified that individual circumstances matter and acknowledged he has not been familiar with the specific circumstance of these two players. We agree, before this escalates any further, examine their actual histories. There is no reason this needs to become a bigger confrontation. Respect the courts, protect the players, and let level heads prevail, end of his statement. I find it interesting. He said it at least three times in this two-paragraph statement that we need to lower the rhetoric. And what did he do for two paragraphs? He said, respect the courts. Well, if you're so hell-bent on the courts, then why didn't they play them?
1: Why don't you respect the bylaws of a conference?
0: So, I mean, if he keeps going back, hey, let's calm down. Cooler heads need to prevail. Respect the court. Well, okay, well, you got your court. The court sided with your clients. Then let them on the field. But they're scared to death because they know the SEC, and you've got multiple schools that's ready to kick LSU out of the SEC. So go ahead. Do it. Go right ahead. Keep in mind that U.S. District Judge Anne-Marie Carney-Axon will hear the case here in Birmingham at the Northern District of Alabama. She's been assigned the case, so obviously, Labor Day weekend, we hope to hear something as the week and weeks.
1: I'm going to be curious to see if these guys, I know they're on the roster, but they're being compensated. I can't imagine they're not in some way.
0: I don't think there's any doubt that they're being paid. I will tell you, just like I told you on Friday, my sources tell me the reason why Lane Kiffin is going all out, Daquan Wright was one of very few players on that Ole Miss football team that stood up in the locker room and said he wanted Lane Kiffin to be his head coach during the college football playoff. So when everybody else was talking about how, you know, he's tucking tail and he's running to Baton Rouge, Daquan Wright was one of those voices on the offensive side of the ball that said, we want Lane to be the offensive and the head coach in the college football playoff. So that he has some loyalty to him. That's why he is going on about Daquan Wright.
1: Well, Lane, you can take that $12 million salary, cut him a check for $1 million. That's probably what he'd been paid, and save us all the headache and keep trying to push this thing.
6: How much of it is you think he's just trying to keep him from going back to Ole Miss?
0: I think probably originally that had something to do with it, but I'm telling you, he really thinks a lot of him. It really meant a lot to him because there wasn't a lot of voices in Oxford that was supportive of Lane Kiffin coaching that football team, but Daquan Wright was.
6: It's just funny because then on the other end, you have Xavier Harris, who is one of the players that spoke out and was very adamantly against Lane Kiffin and said some not-so-nice things about Lane Kiffin for the decision that he ultimately made.
0: Well, and I get y'all's opinion on this. I think we all agreed that, at least on paper, that LSU, no matter if those players were added or not, we felt that LSU was going to have a very good football team. Now, yeah. Was that going to be very good enough to make the college football playoff? Depends on how many losses you get in conference, all the above. But I do want to pump the brakes. This is a very good LSU team, but just because you beat a pathetic Clemson team that is going to struggle mightily. Listen, we had Will Vandervoort, who writes for Clemson Insider, on this program, and he said that Clemson this year is going to be a second-tier ACC team. This is not going to be a team that is going to win a lot of games in that conference. And that's coming from someone that covers them on a daily basis. So I don't think anybody, the heck, the Vegas line was 10.5. Like, no one thought that Clemson, outside of Damian's pick on Friday, and better or forget it, sorry, Damian, but outside of him, there wasn't a lot of people signing up for Clemson to even cover. And then based on what you saw from Clemson, when you only have 145 total yards.
6: That was the thing. It was just shocking how uncompetitive Clemson looked.
16: Yeah, and I do think while Clemson underwhelmed me a lot on the offensive side of the ball, it's still Clemson. I can still see the dudes that they're playing with, and LSU impressed me. I didn't think that their offense would look that good this soon. And the aspect of the offense that I really hadn't taken into account was Sam Levin and his legs and how good he is in the open field of using his legs.
6: Well, and you just look at how bad – I mean, LSU was right there with Alabama last year in terms of how bad they were running the football. And to then come back and run for over 300 yards in the first game, that was what really impressed me was Levitt and Jones and the rest of those guys. They got that fixed right away.
16: Yeah. Now, do I think they're going to dominate the SEC like that? No. But, man, I think that they're really good.
6: Yeah.
16: Really good.
6: Very good.
16: It would shock me if that team –
0: before the game, though.
16: Yeah, I did. I think
6: they're better than I thought they were.
16: Yeah, their offense was better than I thought
0: it was
16: going to
0: be. See, that's where I disagree with both of y'all. See, I had them. I thought they were really good anyway. So, like what I saw the other night, it was more to me that Clemson is a really bad football team, and it will show the rest of the season. I mean, they are bad.
6: They were bad. Yeah.
16: I don't think their defense is that bad though. Their offense is awful, but their defense is not.
6: Chad Moore strikes again.
0: Well, Clemson has now lost five of its last six openers. Four straight they have lost.
16: Scheduling better opponents for your opener.
0: Their last opening week win was against Georgia Tech in 2022.
6: Yeah, it's all right, Dabo. You can go play Youngstown State week one. It's all right.
0: It was Dabo's worst loss of his career. And that saying a lot because he got beat by 37 points by West Virginia.
16: West Virginia. I remember that game.
0: Back in 2012's Orange Bowl. And it was worse than the Seminoles' 37-point win at Clemson's Death Valley back in 2013.
16: Wasn't Kevin Steele the defensive coordinator in that Clemson-West Virginia game?
0: I think you're right. You have to go back to a 54-7 loss to Florida in 2000 to find a game where Clemson looked this incompetent from the other night. As a matter of fact, I went back and I looked at this. This is a great quote. So Clemson's head coach was Tommy Bowden. And his dad, Bobby, he called Tommy. And after that game, after that whipping by Florida 54-7, he just told him that you have got to go recruit. Like, you've got to go, like, now and start finding dudes. And the biggest issue with Dabo still does not embrace the portal. And you were playing a team the other night that had 60 brand new football players on that team.
16: That is the poster child for the portal.
0: Yeah. So, you know, if you're a Clemson fan, I can only imagine that Tyler from Spartanburg's watch party the other night. I'm sure him and everybody else was already trying to pass the hat to see if they can get Dabo out of there. This is going to get ugly this year for Dabo.
6: I think this is it. I think he'll be gone after this year.
0: Just looked absolutely. And then I know it went viral, the video of their left guard. I mean, that was just.
6: That was bad.
0: I mean, that was
6: bad.
0: I mean, that's the kind of stuff that you see when an FCS, like bottom FCS team is playing a Power Four team.
6: It's one of, you can't explain how that happens.
0: No. I mean, that was just so bad. Just awful. But that's Dabo's problem. Moving forward, I'm
6: poor
0: just
6: Vezina, man.
0: Yeah, you feel bad for him. I mean, he was 10 of 16 passing. He threw a pick six. He only had 83 yards passing. I really thought if Clemson would have been able to get that touchdown as opposed to the field goal early, you know,
6: maybe change some things. Yeah,
0: not saying they would have won at all, but still, you know.
16: Oh, hey, in hindsight, what a heck of a kick! That was what, a 49 yarder from the left hash.
6: Mm-hmm. Yeah. But, yeah, you know it's bad when – so Vezina starts the game, has a tough time, throws the pick six. They come back after half, put in the true freshman, and then it's so bad that they have to put Vezina back.
16: When it's so bad, and I realize it's lame, but Lane going out of his way to talk about we had no idea that their offense was going to be that bad and our scout team scored more on our defense than they did.
6: Yeah. Oh, yeah. What else did he said something like, yeah, I thought we beat him like 35-7 or something like that. But I thought we beat him like 35-7, not 51-10. Just like, golly, Lane.
0: Yeah.
6: Shooting basketball on the sideline.
16: Mm. Oh, he was. There was outside of, you could tell after the first quarter, he was very comfortable on the sideline.
6: Oh, yeah. Did you see the video?
16: He had seen enough.
6: You see the video of Lane yesterday morning? He had a good time, it looked like, after the game on Saturday, based on how he looks yesterday morning.
16: Yeah. Sure, he's grading a lot of film.
6: Yes, I'm sure.
0: Yeah, he was in the film room a great bit last week.
16: Yes.
0: Very much so. 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
1: So at 11 o'clock, we'll hear from Kalen DeBoer as the Alabama Crimson Tide will put East Carolina in the rearview mirror. They will get ready for the Kentucky Wildcats coming up this week. First road game of the year, first SEC game. Ryan Grubb is meeting with the media as we speak. He said he was wildly disappointed for Keelan Russell and Ryan Coleman-Williams when they fumbled their exchange during that play Saturday against the Pirates. He also talked about Will Sanders, offensive lineman. He had an oblique injury last week at practice. That's why there was a splitting of time on the offensive line. So he said that they want more consistency on the offensive line, so not really sure when he's going to get back in the rotation. Ryan Grubb also was tongue-in-cheek about E.J. Crowell. He says 13 is pretty good. He's not a bad player. We like that guy, so we'll see how much we can get out of him.
2: Yeah, common theme this week, we talked about it with Auburn, Clemson, now Alabama. Left guard, a little bit of a problem area for a lot of teams this past weekend. So hopefully Alabama can get that figured out.
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1: 205-834-9450. Let's get some calls before Kalen DeBoer at the top of the hour.
3: Let's go to Don Don. Hey, Don Don, how are you?
4: Hey, guys. Hope everybody enjoyed the weekend. And to both of you guys, congratulations on the Spain Park and Hewitt Trussell's good victories. And
3: we played hard. Thank you.
4: Matter of fact, buddy, we got a crew coming. We got a crew coming to your game Friday night, just to let you know.
3: We'll talk about that tomorrow.
4: But, Pat, I actually got an officiating question about the two-point conversion on the Auburn game.
1: Okay.
4: Late Saturday night, CBS Sports put up when Baylor called timeout. Did you know Auburn had 12 men on the field before they called the timeout?
1: I'm aware of that.
4: Okay, what is the rule on that? The timeout nullifies any kind of 12-man, right?
1: Defense, unlike the offense. Now, the offense, obviously, it's a different rule, but on defense...
4: like breaking the huddle, right?
1: Correct. The reason on defense, it's at the time of the snap for a defense to be called for too many men on the field. Reason why is because the defense is allowed the opportunity to substitute. And so defense will be running guys on and off the field. Matter of fact, you kind of have almost like a 5-yard rule. Like if you're trying to get to the sideline before somebody will actually probably drop a flag. I mean, you could if you wanted to, but that's the difference. It's because on the offensive side, you have the substitutions, but on defense, it is at the time of the snap when you drop the flag.
4: Okay, but also, too, and then Conrad will vouch on this. I was talking to him and Damien, of course, this morning. Look, we played sloppy and did not play well and everything. And I took Baylor for granted and thought this was going to be an easier game. But it was, in your opinion, guys, you think it was Baylor being a little bit better than we thought, or Auburn just playing that bad?
3: I think it was a combination of all of the above. I think Baylor, what they did defensively with the twist, Alex Golich said as much, is they were not prepared for that offensively. But then he admitted that he got impatient. He took some shots like the deep shot that Brown threw with that. But I also think that it was lackluster performance at times and just lack of execution. All of the above. I don't think there's one thing.
4: Matter of fact, something ironic. I'm not sure. I know y'all are very busy doing other things, but Well, we got the ball at the end of the game, and we're on the 1st and 10 on the 18. Our team to play before that, our two guards got hurt, and they had to substitute two guards.
3: Yep.
4: And Conrad, you were talking about that, and you're right. To me, the middle of our offensive line is not very good, okay? And Cole Best got his butt whooped by that big old 400-pound nose guard that everybody. Now, I didn't know about this defensive line until Friday, Landrum. And, but anyway, if you watch the play closely, the substitute guard, I think it was Plaz, the transfer from Miami. I'm not sure if it was either him or later, but he made the block. A pulling guard, he made the block that let Byron Brown score a touchdown. So maybe those two backups need to play instead of Skinner and Strahan.
1: Hey, so let me ask you a question, and I know the answer to this. I would feel the same way. I'm just asking a loaded question. I saw where Joseph Goodman from AL.com, he wrote a piece saying that Auburn should consider benching Byron Brown. Do you think Auburn should do that?
4: Absolutely not. That's the dumbest thing that I've heard in a long time. No, in everything. And I'll give Golis credit. I'm sure y'all listened to his press conference. I'm sure he's going to talk about it today. He, in his press conference, he kept on saying, he kept on going over to Byron Brown. Hey, man, you all right? You all right? You all right? It's my fault. I'm not calling the right place for you. And he admitted he was forcing stuff, like y'all just said, that deep pass. He was forcing. He actually admitted, Pat, that he didn't really say it, but he was in his words at the press conference, he got outcoached.
3: Well, I think as an Auburn fan, you've got to look at it this way. If all of the other things that we're complaining about, and rightfully so, that happened in that game, and you still found a way, you made a play at the end of the game to win a football game.
4: Yeah, as a matter of fact, y'all were talking about it earlier.
3: So if the trajectory, trajectory is an ascension, Don, from this point, if this is your lowest point, and golly, remember back week one, that Baylor game, how bad we looked and still won.
4: Absolutely.
3: But I do think that there are deficiencies on this team that were magnified, obviously, on Saturday.
4: Absolutely. And to my good buddy Pelham Gator out there, who's sure he's listening, If I had to change my pick right now, we got a lot of work to do before we play your mighty Gators and everything. And Jaden Ball looked really, really good. But, no, hey, we haven't won a game like that. Like you said, Pat, I did not realize that was the first one-point victory since Cam Newton.
1: That's
4: game.
1: Crazy. But, yeah.
4: And isn't that nuts? I did not know that.
3: That is nuts.
4: You're just a man of knowledge, Pat.
1: Hey, I try to.
3: Don, we appreciate the phone call, but Kalen DeBoer has got to talk to us.
1: All right, thanks.
3: Thanks. And I wanted to get a breakdown from Don, what he thought of EJ Crowell. Was he as impressed as we were? That is the question. Kalen DeBoer, he's going to be live, Pat, from Tuscaloosa. He's going to break it all down.
1: Hoodie for the presser, or will he just have a normal polo?
2: Yay, Alabama shirt all the way.
1: Okay. Will he have a white t-shirt on underneath the polo?
2: No. So you'll be able to tell if it's cold in there.
3: What if he comes out as just Tommy Bahama and doesn't button the top three buttons?
2: I wouldn't like that.
3: Are you sure? Kalen DeBoer, press conference live from Tuscaloosa. He's next.
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1: Happy Labor Day Reaction Monday here on Three Man Front. 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New head coach Alex Mortensen brings his Blazers to Protective Stadium to take on ULM this Saturday, September 12th. 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Caitlin Aboor, head coach of Alabama, live from Tuscaloosa.
2: You heard from the coordinators. Kind of hit on a few things that I want to address too, but just I first want to thank the fans that came out. Extremely hot out there. Not much of a breeze, and so appreciate y'all hanging out there through it, and the support you gave the guys, they feel it every time you step in Bryant-Denny Stadium. So obviously we got a chance to go on the road now, first SEC game, and we'll know what it's like to be on the other end of that. But just I know you heard from Kane and Grubb, just want to hit on the special teams a little bit because I thought it was something that, you know, guys did a nice job. Can always be better. Had a little miscommunication on a kick return there. We botched the fielding of it, but thought between Lorcan being perfect on kicking the ball out of the back of the end zone on kickoffs and Connor hitting his kicks, including a 40-plus yarder on the first drive, just getting him out there and getting that taken care of right away, as well as Alex getting his first kicks, his first punts, an average in 52, one inside the 20. I thought it was a nice day for all those guys, including the snappers. So I wanted to highlight that a little bit. Thought, again, there was good effort, good energy, as far as the heat concerned with us. I didn't think it was really an issue. We've been practicing in it. It's been a warmer camp. And so I thought that it showed up that we knew how to prepare for it. Really very little when it came to cramps or anything like that. So, going to continue to work on, and I don't think it was, I thought it was probably where you'd expect game one. It can be improved on when it comes to the key fundamentals of blocking and tackling. And so just we'll continue to work on that. We've got film to go off of now and teach off of. And it was time for us to play, and now we understand the areas that are our strengths, and weaknesses. And you kind of know that going in, but it gets emphasized even more when it's on a Saturday afternoon. So, questions?
3: Thanks, Coach. Front.
4: Yeah, Kentucky's a running back. C.J. Baxter, who I believe you saw in the playoff game at Washington in 2023. How have you seen him grow? Where's he at compared to, it's been 3 years, but mm-hmm. What do you kind of see his game?
2: Yeah, just watching a little bit of film here just this morning and a little bit yesterday on him. Just a really solid back, is highly recruited, explosive, and so know he's going to get the touches and going to be a priority with what they do offensively.
3: Go to Charlie.
5: Just now that you've gotten a chance to watch the film, how would you assess the offensive line and how they played?
2: I think sometimes the pressure that you get on a quarterback isn't always on the offensive line. The quarterback's got to count for guys. There's running backs, tight ends involved in the protection too. So from that end of it, there was one at the beginning of the third quarter that was disappointing because I think we had an explosive play that would have happened if we'd have given Keelum just a touch more time. And that was something that we're more than capable of picking up. In the run game, there was consistency. I just want to keep raising the level. We're going to keep talking about keeping the pads down. Goal line. There's times where they got underneath of us, and so good learning moments there. I thought our backs ran hard. Down in the red zone there, with both Daniel and our other backs finding ways to get in the end zone. So we got to keep our pads low. I think communication wise, it was pretty solid. I can think of a couple that we want to be better, just maybe be more confident. I think we got the right call, but I want to be more confident with it and go fly off the ball and go hit him in the mouth. So Again, some good moments to build off of. Some guys that got a chance to get out there and Bryant Denny and play together, play out there for the first time even.
3: Go to Chase on the far left.
6: What did you think of the receivers in the game and scramble drill in terms of coming back to the quarterback and getting into Keelan's line of sight? It seemed like there were a couple plays where there might not have been enough urgency in that.
2: Yeah, I think there's definitely that case. You know, we work on that, and we need to understand that when Keelan escapes, he does a good job of keeping his eyes downfield, and that's a great opportunity for an explosive play. And then we also want him to balance that between using his legs to go make the plays, and that'll even draw more attention to him. And, you know, that's a reason why you should definitely stay alive is and work with him and be in good relationship and be what we call quarterback friendly. So we can definitely improve in that area.
3: Go to the middle of the road to Katie.
7: What are going to be some of the biggest things for Keelan and the O-line, a new O-line and a new starter at quarterback going into their first road start and SEC start this week?
2: I think probably just handling noise now, you know, on the road. And so we've got to work on that this week, just communicate, because we always talk communication. You've heard me say it over and over again. And so communicating becomes a little more difficult. We need to, you know, communicate not just with them, but also the guys on the outside at times. And so just, you know, that's where it starts. And, you know, being able to build off of what we did this Saturday, I think, you know, we've got some good things out there on film that we can take advantage of and understand where we're at and what we need to improve on. But I like some of the things that we also did from a physicality standpoint.
8: Just specifically with some of the operational stuff, Coach Grubb was talking about it. We heard after the game Saturday, something you guys want to clean up. How much of an urgency is there to do that, knowing that you are going on the road this week?
2: Well, I mean, it's things that we work on every day. It's not like, you know, you're not working on it. We, from the communication and the headsets and all that kind of stuff, we do it every single day in practice. And so it's a couple small things, and I think a lot of it has to do with you know, a couple of new guys that were out there for the first time and getting their first snaps playing college football, when it's meaningful snaps, at least. And so, you know, they learn from that. And just, I think, the cycle of a play and how you got to go about that with eyes to the sideline or get into the huddle or, you know, understanding the play clock, that's a real thing too, you know. And so I think all of that. Everyone doing their part and doing their job is really the starting point, and everyone having success and us not having to worry about that. But, you know, it's small things that add up, and so we got to make sure we take care of those small things.
3: Third row on the right, Matt.
9: I noticed you guys changed the jerseys slightly this season. Is that just you expect there to be a patch coming, or is there something else behind that?
2: Yeah, I think that's probably generally why we did that. So preparing for the future.
3: Let's go to the back middle of the room.
10: I think we saw three guys that were injured warm up before the game, AK, Jaira, and Noah Rogers. Just how close might they be to coming back?
2: Yep. I think your guys that are the closest are Jaira and AK, and then Noah just down the road here just a little bit. But wanted to get them out there, just keeping the progression and part of their transition back. But I think Jaira and AK you could see here very soon. They have all three. Just their process of recovery has gone very smooth, probably quicker than you'd expect, but we also got to be careful.
3: Back left, Hunter.
11: Is preparing for like a first-time head coach any different from maybe an experienced one?
2: What was the last part?
12: Is preparing for a first-time head coach any different from just an experienced
2: head coach? Oh, experience. Well, I think, you know, a new staff. New staff in general. I mean, I'm familiar with Coach Stein, you know, in his offense. Different play caller now, obviously, but you know, I think defensively, you got one game. Offensively, you got one game to look at, and it was a game that, you know, wasn't, you know, contested very long. And so, there's going to be a lot of things that they've worked on that they're going to hold. You know, we would do the same. And so, there's just, you know, that piece of it. What are you preparing for? Week two SEC game. That's an interesting thing. You know, I can't say I've played too many conference games this early in the year. So doesn't matter. It's on the schedule. We got to be ready to go. And, you know, you rely on your base rules, your base techniques, your base, you know, fundamentals. And so that's what we continue to teach. And that's where it starts for us with our guys.
3: Go to back right and start with Jamie.
13: Hey, Coach. What did you see Saturday that tells you the improvement in the run game is sustainable against SEC defenses?
2: There was a couple negative plays, and I think that's where it starts. We've always been really good, in as far as I can remember, on taking care of the first level, having plays that are set up against the defense that you want, or at least not against a bad look. And so staying away from the negative plays. And then I think the execution. I saw some times where, we were 4 or 5 yards downfield without getting touched. And, I showed those guys a couple of those clips, not all of them, but, we had diagnosed that through the offseason. And just what is it that makes an explosive run? And it's not just looked at from the offensive side, but we also talked about from a defensive side and causing chaos and havoc in the backfield. And so I saw some of those things where the picture was clean, the guys were all had it up, and, now it's just a matter of not just having your guy, but taking care of business and moving him out of the screen so he's not in the picture when the camera's watching the ball carrier. And so I like that there was a couple explosive runs. I think we had, 4 to 5. Keelan and his legs and the scramble ability he brought helped us with some of those. Unfortunately, we had the one with Trayshawn that got called back, but thought it was well blocked up. I thought we were aggressive. I thought we were confident flying off the football. That right side there on that play did a really nice job working up to the second level. And I thought Trayshawn, again, with some of our, not just Trayshawn, but all our backs, I thought they hit the holes harder and with more confidence. And so that says a lot about what it's looked like in practice and continue evolving, and those guys trusting the guys in front.
5: How do you feel about Ryan's response to the early drops and just where he is at mentally on the field?
2: Yeah, I mean, he's got a high level expectation for himself. So, I mean, we haven't even talked about it, but been around him long enough to know what his expectation is. And I also know, because I've been around long enough with him, what that response is going to look like. And I thought he did exactly that in the game. He went out and as much as he's going to look at it and be upset about it, he knows that there's nothing he can do other than move forward. And I thought he did that and made some big plays for us, some explosive plays, and had some catch and contacts too where he got hit. For him, it's just slowing it down and catch it first, and the rest will take care of itself because he's such a good athlete and such a good player.
13: Hey, Coach. Keelan mentioned it in postgame, and Coach Grubb just talked about it, but what adjustments can be made at the half to consistently come out stronger offensively in the third quarter this season?
2: Well, when I think about why why we didn't come out strong in the third quarter, I'm thinking about each series here. Early, I think it's more about us and execution. It's not about something that they did or something that we didn't adjust to. We had guys open and blocking scheme on a pass pro that would have been a big explosive play. We got to execute a read on a handoff that caused the fumble or that allowed the fumble to happen. Those are simple things. I think the opportunity to have either Ryan or Keelan have the ball in that play. Sometimes it's one or the other based on the read, but could have been a good play. We just got to make sure we don't have the ball on the ground. And so, to me, it was more about us and we lost our execution across the board. And when one guy makes a mistake on offense, that's when a pressure happens. That's when the ball's on the ground. You got to come out of the locker room with the right mindset. I think our guys were excited, but again, all it takes is one guy and a play falls apart, and now you're behind the chains, and now, you're giving the ball up in bad field position. Thank you. Yep.
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1: 28,000 days, give or take. That's about all the time we get. Some days we spend chasing the next thing, some sitting in traffic, some going through the same routines, and then, if we're lucky, really lucky, we find a few moments that make us slow down, smile, and enjoy the ride. 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
2: Noon, we will hear from Alex Gullis, the head football coach of the Auburn Tigers. 1-0 on the season after a big win against the Baylor Bears. Phone lines are open. Phone calls are coming in, 205-834-9450.
3: Let's go to Rob to get us started this hour on Lane Kiffin. Hey, Rob.
4: Yes, I've heard no commentary on this at all. I couldn't help but notice when Lane Kiffin was going into the stadium Saturday afternoon, he had a sporty-looking young entourage behind him, several fine-looking young ladies. And I no commentary at all about that. It's, I can't help but wonder if, like, Huey Long, he has a separate house with a family, and he's living in the hotel suite.
3: I don't know. I never question whether Lane has got a contingent with him. Rob, it's just always a question of how many. I'm guessing, well, were they all blonde, or was there Livy, a brunette?
5: It was Livy Dunn, Brooks Nader, and some other girl.
2: Theo Vaughn.
5: And Theo Vaughn.
3: Okay, well, does he still have long hair?
4: He looked all blonde to me.
3: He looked all blonde to you.
2: Lane definitely has a type.
3: Yeah, I think Lane does all right in that area.
4: Apparently, according to this new unauthorized autobiography coming out, he's got a somewhat of a racy past.
3: Yeah, we discussed that on the show. But if his football team doesn't fall apart, he's going to be a college football playoff coach at the end.

0: Thank you
1: This
0: as
1: is the
0: well.
1: reason I'm
0: Thank you.
1: here. I might call in every day until the end of the season just to remind everyone I hate Michigan. It hasn't been brought up yet. I don't know if I want to kick it off.
0: No, go for
1: You don't
0: it.
1: want me to kick it off?
0: Absolutely, go for
1: like,
0: it.
1: What are we doing? Like, how can the Big Ten come out and say, oh, our clock was synchronized off of whatever they said, it was complete nonsense and was total BS.
0: You know, what I found so interesting, you know, Bart, what's so interesting to me that with 40 seconds left to go, or around 36 seconds, when Western Michigan kicked the field goal, okay, if you look at the clock on your television and they pan up, and because the ball goes through the uprights, you can see the actual clock in the stadium. And the NBC clock and the stadium clock are synchronized. So I guess the last 36 to 40 seconds, it became unsynchronized.
1: Wonder how that happened. You know, I hate Michigan.
2: Do you know what the stink would be, though, I believe it would be a lot more. If this was not an in-state school that was going to collect that check, I think that while their head coach probably wanted to scream to the mountaintops about how much they got screwed, he was told, you know what? They allow us to play them in a lot of different things. We enjoy those checks. Let's let this one go. Which is a shame.
1: Yeah, it is a shame. And then, I don't know if Lance Taylor is going to hear this, but shout out Lance Taylor, Alabama alum.
0: That's right.
1: Coach Nur Saban for a little bit.
0: Yep, he was born down in Mount Vernon, Alabama, went to Centennial High School. He played for four different head coaches at the University of Alabama.
1: That's crazy. But shout out to him.
0: Yeah. And by the way, he handled himself with the utmost class after the game, press conferences, everything that was going on yesterday, first class.
1: Got to respect it. But yeah, y'all might hear from me a couple days in a row or the rest of the season. Just wanted to emphasize, I hate Michigan.
2: All right, Bart, you can call as much as you like and tell your wife thanks for listening that day.
1: We'll do real talk, fellas.
2: All right, buddy. Thank you.
0: Isn't it amazing how everything bad in college football over the last few years, you could circle back and it happens in Ann Arbor?
2: Really does.
3: Well, and I was thinking, too, the big winner in that is Lane Kiffin because, you know, Michigan was the big villain until, you know, Lane Kiffin went to LSU and now it's LSU. But then that happens on Saturday and it's like, oh, man, Michigan's trying to take a piece of that pie back.
2: As much as I wanted to redirect all of that anger and animosity we've had towards Michigan, you get Kyle Whittingham, their coach, who I think that Kyle Whittingham deserves more than Michigan. I think he deserves a better place, yeah. But hopefully he can have an effect on the people within that athletic department. But so classy for him to come out and say what he said. I cannot dislike that man. I respect him so much as a football coach and as a man, but for him to say that.
3: No, because he knows they didn't deserve to win that football game, and it is what it is, but I think we also know if the roles were reversed and Michigan was on defense in that situation, they would not have put 1 second back on the clock. So it is what it is.
0: I did see where this morning, I think Whittingham said that that the quarterback situation in Michigan is fluid.
3: Yeah, a little bit of a controversy. Well, and I thought this over the weekend, and I was going to tweet it out, but then the second that I was going to tweet it out, they hit the Hail Mary, and I was like, oh, probably not the time for it. Is Bryce Underwood the worst investment of NIL in the NIL era?
0: And if you're LSU, your LSU's down there going, man, we dodged a major bullet with that one.
2: Well, you know,
3: $12 million for that guy.
2: But with all of the college football and staffs that I respect, and I have intimate knowledge of things that they work on during practice and they make sure are buttoned up, and we hear about Alex Golish in the attention to details, but you're still going to get from time to time just – I can't believe what I'm watching. A guy fair catching a ball inside the 5 yard line at the two.
0: Yeah.
2: You're taught to bat down a Hail Mary in the end zone. Bat it down. We do it every day in practice. Then inexplicably, guy decides we're in a game, we're on TV. I'm going to try to catch. You get guys, be a robot.
0: Yep.
2: Be a robot. Do everything you've been coached to do.

0: But still, for those guys, in the moment, it can be harder. Harder sometimes. We got to remember, sure, we still got humans playing the game.
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0: 11:32, we've heard Kalen DeBoer's press conference from Tuscaloosa. A recap and a look ahead as they travel to Lexington to take on Kentucky. Alabama, a 10-point favorite if you are looking ahead. If you're looking ahead to the fall, the tailgate, and we know that later on in the football season, the weather's going to be changing, but right now it's hot outside. 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Tell Paul, the entire staff there at Mandu, that Landrum from Jock sent you.
1: All right, so Ole Miss wins last night up in Nashville, 41-38 over Louisville. Ole Miss led 10-6 at the half. The Ole Miss defense had itself a first half. They held Louisville to just 83 total yards of offense in the first half. Louisville trailed Ole Miss 38-24 with 6 minutes left to go in the game. But Ole Miss had to hit a 48-yard field goal for the win. Now, Trinidad Chambliss, he had 386 total yards, 4 touchdowns. Kewan Lacy, though, he suffered a thigh injury midway through the third quarter. They said after the game that he's okay. Louisville torched Ole Miss's defense for 385 yards in the second half, 261 through the air. So I know what Pete Golden's going to be doing this week. My goodness gracious.
0: That Louisville defense. And Miami, two best in the ACC, we believe, still. Right?
2: We'll see how tonight goes, maybe.
0: Well, Florida State's going to beat SMU, so.
2: Well, then if they do, then yes, Louisville and Miami, the two best.
0: I don't really know why we're playing the game, but I guess we'll do it.
2: You're right.
1: But Trinidad Chambliss, just some of the throws he made last night was extremely impressive. So. Now you got to try to get Lacy healthy, ready to go, and I got that big one coming up in 2 weeks against that team from Baton Rouge.
0: How's Norsworthy doing today?
1: He was texting me during the game last night. Seemed to be doing good.
0: Okay.
1: Seemed to be fine.
2: Is he worried at all in the first half?
1: No.
2: Okay.
1: I mean, but again, he was texting me stuff about the game. It was not – he wasn't giving me, like, overconfidence or a worry. You know what I'm saying? Like, actual things that was going on.
2: Because there were a couple times early in the first half, you're like, oh, Trinidad just doesn't look like the same guy.
0: You see
2: guy.
0: The text thread, and it's just Brett like typing in like 47%, 82%.
1: Alabama's opponent this upcoming weekend, they beat Youngstown State 45-13.
0: The Penguins.
1: Kentucky's offense rolled up 500 yards of offense. They scored touchdowns in its first 5 possessions, never turned the ball over. They also flirted with 50 points in their debut game. Tight ends led the way in receiving. 2 true freshmen found the end zone for Kentucky. The debut start for new quarterback Kenny Minchie. He had 300-plus passing yards, 4 touchdowns, and a 67% completion rate. So that's what the Alabama defense has to deal with this weekend.
0: Is Alabama getting the 30s?
2: My early prediction for the game is something like 27-17.
0: Okay.
2: Something like that.
0: My prediction is that Will Stein tries to shorten this game as much as possible.
2: Yeah. And we heard, was it Nick Roush? I think we talked to in the summer, and I'm sure we'll talk to him again this week. But he said blitz. They're going to blitz a lot. They're going to try to confuse Keelan Russell, put him under pressure, make him make quick decisions. And I would expect that as well. But I think you could see maybe the defenses be a little more prominent.
0: Well, you better get to him or at least slow him down enough for your teammates can go and help, because we've seen guys with his kind of speed and his kind of moves, and yeah, that sounds all well and good in principle, but you go and you over-pursue and he takes one little step up and the next guy that he sees that is a potential defender 40 yards down the field, that's going to be a problem.
2: It is, and I'll preface this by saying I do think Alabama's going to win that game. I know we have a long week to go, but I do think they're going to win that football game. But would it not be – I'm just saying, I hate to be this guy. Would it not be like the most Kalen DeBoer thing ever to roll into Lexington and lose for the first time since 1997 to Kentucky?
3: A game that I listened to on the radio.
2: Just give me shades of Vanderbilt 2 years ago. Where
3: in Monroeville, Alabama.
2: Stuff that just doesn't happen or didn't used to happen.
1: I was on the radio the Monday after that loss at Kentucky. That was something else.
2: It's been almost 30 years.
3: Doesn't need to happen.
2: No,
3: we've already seen Vanderbilt. Vanderbilt, that can be your scarlet letter.
2: Yeah.
1: I mean, the last time they played, that game you're talking about, the game wasn't even on television. It was on like the Big Blue Nation network. Yep. There was not even any TV for the game in Alabama.
3: No.
1: Hey, to listen to it on the radio.
3: Yep.
2: Say it again. I think Alabama's going to win, but that would be on brand, unfortunately, based on what we've seen the last 2 years.
1: I tell you what, one thing is, and that's just one game, but Florida looked very impressive. They're playing FAU, an American Conference team.
3: Why was there? I missed it. Eric Singleton did not see him in the stat column.
1: I don't know. Most points by a Gator football team since 1994 in a season opener. It's been a minute since they poured up 66 points. Aaron Filo, 275, three touchdowns. Jaden Ball rushed for 160 yards and three touchdowns.
3: All right, so Singleton was hurt apparently, and he's highly questionable for week two.
1: That just means he'll be ready for Auburn.
2: Revenge game.
1: Yep.
2: For him.
3: Yeah.
2: Yeah, Florida looked good, and I love John Summerall after the game. We were really bad. You know, it was an impressive performance, but immediately we were bad on defense. We got to get better. Saying all the right thing, all the things you want to hear your head say, even after a big win.
3: I don't want to take anything away. I don't think anybody's anointing them. Like, they're going to be a we know what I think, and I think everybody here on the show has said about John Summerall and getting Florida right, and they are well on their way. We'll just remind that FAU, this is a team that likes to throw it 70 times per game.
2: Yeah.
3: So the defense that they were facing there is going to be a little bit different.
2: Absolutely.
3: That's probably the opponent you wanted week one.
2: Yeah. No doubt. And you could say that about 80% of the conference this week.
3: There's a lot of it.
2: A lot of teams looked really, really good. Mississippi State looked incredible.
3: That's why.
2: Not playing a great team.
3: Yeah. That's why I think as quick as you want to criticize for some things, you have to remind yourself, well, how much different would this have looked if they're not playing?
2: Yeah. That's a hard thing coming off of week one.
1: So wait a second. You mean to tell me you don't think that UAB is going to have 762 yards of offense against ULM like Mississippi State did?
2: Maybe just a couple.
3: That would be the exception. Because, yes, I do. 762 yards, that's a lot.
2: It's the most in Mississippi State history, I believe, in a single game.
3: That's combining two really good games worth of yards.
2: Yeah. That's something you would have, under Mike Leach, like, still crazy, but you could have maybe seen it because of the type of offense. But, yeah, 762, that's nuts.
1: So I was sitting here looking over some Vegas numbers for this week, and Oklahoma's only a 6-point favorite against Michigan.
2: Hammer that one.
1: That's what I was about to say. That's
3: they're playing that one in Ann Arbor.
2: That one could be ugly. That was not a good football team. You could not convince me that team's going to be a lot better.
1: 6 points
2: 1 week later.
3: What, Michigan?
2: Yeah. Michigan's not a good football team.
3: They got issues. Sometimes it's just not turnkey. You just don't go in and all of a sudden wonderful things start happening.
1: What if Oklahoma does to Michigan like they did against UTEP? They score on their first 8 possessions.
2: That'd be impressive.
3: There's not a scoreboard operator in the world.
1: I was going to say, and the scoreboard doesn't move at all. Well, during the whole 8 possessions.
3: There's not enough home cooking in the world to save you on that one. 205-834-9450. Let's go to Howie. Howie, how are you?
4: Hey, good morning. We're doing well. We are not at our secondary home on the ocean. We are calling from our beautiful home in Gardale, Alabama.
3: Hey, welcome home.
1: Welcome home.
4: And we drove 11 hours from Fort Canaveral and got to listen to Auburn and Alabama game. Got to listen to our Texas team, Texas A&M, and they put on a show. And it's going to be a long season for Auburn. It's going to be a long season.
1: Now, when you say long season, what does that mean? No bowl game, or what are you talking about?
4: 6-6, probably a bowl game.
1: Okay. As long as Don can go to a ball game.
4: Yep. We get on the ship and we're like, we're not going to do any games. We're not going to do this and that. We're just going to relax. And here I am trying out Family Feud. We're the king and queen of the Mardi Gras. I did a trivia and had a dance off and I break dancing and the other guy took his shirt off and won the trophy. But
3: were you better than the Reagan girl that was doing the break dancing for Australia in the Olympics?
4: Yes.
3: I hope so.
4: Yes. We had the crowd cheering, but
1: I did not know that you broke dance. Can you do some break dancing tomorrow at Social Taco if you're there?
4: I could do that. I could do that for you. I did the warm too, but I'm not going to do that again.
3: Wait, see, can you spin on your head?
4: No.
3: Oh.
4: No, not at all. But long story short about the Family Feud, we got on the live show. We first two rounds, we only had 0 points.
3: Did Steve Harvey make out with Reba?
4: No, he didn't.
3: Okay.
4: Mark Hugh may have, our cruise director, but no, I didn't see that. Oh. But we made it to fast. We had 0 points. We got third round. I pulled it out. I'll tell you the question tomorrow. But long story short,
1: Hold on. I'm really confused. For a moment, you were talking about the cruise director, and then you said something about pulling out, and I'm like really confused where we are here in this conversation.
4: We pulled off the win.
1: Oh, okay. Gotcha.
4: On the third question, we didn't get zero. We were 0 point out. And then all of a sudden, the fourth, we won. We went to Fast Money. Reba got a little shaken up. She said, you know what? I don't want to do Fast Money. Let the other guy. He came out. He got 112 points. We had 88 left. My first question had a zero, and a crowd of like 1,000 people were laughing because I missed a word on the question, and I'll explain that. But we needed 48 points in the final question. I had the number one answer. The crowd went silent, literally. And all of a sudden, we hit 49, got 201 points. You're talking thousands of people just screaming. I'm falling on the floor. We're cheering. We had fun. And we won the 500, and we split it 100 each person. We got free pictures with it. I'll show you all. And then we also got steakhouse.
1: Very nice. Sounds like a good time.
3: Yeah. It does sound like a good time. Well, Howie, glad you're back. Tell Reba we said hello, and we'll see you tomorrow, hopefully.
4: Yes, we will. We will both be there. Thank you.
3: Thank you. From Howie, we've got Stan. Hey, Stan.
5: Hey, how y'all doing on Labor Day?
3: We're doing great.
1: We're laboring.
3: It's a labor of love.
1: We're laboring right now, Stan. How about you?
5: Oh, y'all definitely. I labored Saturday.
3: Did you?
5: I guarantee you that, yeah.
1: You're worried about that game, weren't
3: did you?
1: You?
3: Did you work on the breathing that you were working on in the offseason?
1: The Lamaze class, did that help you for Auburn football this year?
5: Yeah, well, what happened was I got up. First thing I did, I fell out of bed.
1: What?
5: Yeah, and I hurt my leg. I got a support stocking on to help my. Well, I got it off now because I took a shower, but I'm gonna have to put it back on because I stand on my feet a lot at work.
1: Right.
3: Wait a minute. But you fell out of bed Saturday morning.
5: Yeah.
3: So that's a good omen. That could be your new ritual. Every Saturday, you fall out of bed.
1: And Auburn wins.
5: Yeah, yeah. Well, I like to do coaches speak. I like to give all the credit in the world to Baylor. They had a good defensive plan. That a guy they got from Kansas State, I can't remember his name. He had a good plan. And the only thing good was our linebackers and receivers. They're the only group that had a good game Saturday, I think.
3: And Melendez looked really good. Eric Winters, the safety, of course, he was all over the field the entire game. Yeah, I think he had 11. And
5: had 13 tackles.
3: Yeah.
1: Stan, I wanted to ask you the same thing I asked Don last hour, because I'm just sitting here reading Joseph Goodman's article. It says, should Auburn bench quarterback Byron Brown? What do you think? What's your vote? Bench Byron Brown?
5: No, it's just one game. I mean, I know we didn't play like a good team, but good teams find a way to win, and he found a way to win scoring that last touchdown.
3: We do have to keep, I guess, reemphasizing that Auburn did win the game.
5: And you get better your second game. And Howie, we're not going to go 6-6, my friend.
3: No, save that for him tomorrow, Stan. You tell him to his face.
5: I will. The Godfather will. Godfather knows what he's talking about. And Don has backup now, you know, because you never know when the Godfather's going to be listening to the radio.
3: That's right. That's Stan's alter ego, and you do not want to deal with the Godfather.
5: That's right. And did y'all notice on that 2-point play that we had 12 men on the field?
1: And then you got the timeout. So
5: yeah, instead of Baylor running the ball, I mean, instead of going ahead and running the play and calling the flag, they decided to call a timeout. And I like to give congratulations for Baylor for calling that timeout.
1: Mm-hmm. Smart play
3: for sure, Stan. We appreciate the phone call. Thank you. Let's go to Lee. Hey, Lee.
6: Hey, guys. Thanks for taking my call. And one thing I want to say is I agree with Stan. I think Auburn's a lot better than 6-6. I think, though, that the third week of the season, the game between Florida and Auburn, I think whoever wins that game, the winner is going to have a great shot to probably see them in the playoffs at the end of the year. Because I think that you talk about two strong teams that are trending in the right direction. They have a lot to prove with each other. But I think that they're only going to get better with the schedules that they have. I think that I don't see Auburn losing any more than three games, even if one of them is to Florida. And so, but the thing about with Florida, though, what I have to say is Florida's got one guy, and you say that, like, Jaden Ball rushed for 160 yards.
3: Man, he was great.
6: And what's even better than that, he did it only on 14 carries,
3: yep.
6: Averaged 11.5 yards per carry. I mean, if he keeps running like that, you know, he's going to be in New York at the end of the season for the Heisman Trophy. Not saying he's going to win it, but the way that he ran, and I've watched the game, just his running ability was amazing. I don't care who it's against. He rushed for 160 yards on 14 carries against any college team. You know, that's really impressive. And with the way that the pilot played also, I think the Gators they're a heck of a lot better than they were last year. I'm not saying right now that they are the best team in the nation. They're going to win the championship. No. But if they keep improving the way that they have, and they can ride the legs of Jaden Ball right now, and the decision making of Philo, their defenses will only get better. They always have one of the best defenses in the SEC. If that proves it to be the way that it is this year, the Gators are going to be a force to be reckoned with for every single team. The only problem is they do have a stretch where, in a stretch of five games, they play four teams that are ranked right now in the top 10.
3: Well, it's a marathon. It's a marathon, but no, look, Lee, we knew it when he was hired, and it sounds cliche and corny, but it's the truth. Florida got better the day that they hired John Summerall, bottom line.
6: Beyond any shadow of a doubt, he's kind of proved that already, and I think but that's a good thing also. I don't think there's a flash, but they will continue to get better throughout the season and stronger, and as long as you do that, that's all you can ask for a team. That's all you can ask for a coach to do is make your team better and better. But with this Gator team, I think that it's going to get to the point where we, at the end of the season, we were going to have to be looking at possibly as a contender that might be able to go to the playoffs.
3: They would certainly, with the schedule, they could certainly disrupt some things. Lee, we got to go. Thanks for checking in. Congratulations to your Gators. You chime in anytime. 205-834-9450. Alex Golish's press conference. We'll carry it live from the plains of Auburn coming up at the top of the hour. More of you next on Three Man Front.
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1: As we continue, we await Alex Gillis, his press conference live from the plains of Auburn. We do have football coming up tonight out of the ACC. Florida State hosting SMU. SMU, a slight road favorite. So if you want to scout one of Alabama's opponents, it will be coming up this season. Like Conrad, you can do so with bated breath and pencil. You go Sharpie, pencil.
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1: 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Alex Gillis, his press conference, all the questions, he's very transparent. He'll probably answer them. He's next.
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0: time. Landrum Roberts, Pat Smith, Conrad Van Order. This is Three Man Front on Jocks.
1: 12 o'clock, Three Man Front. Alex Golas, his press conference from Auburn scheduled to begin right now. We are 9 seconds away from Alex Golas being late. We keep receipts. I'm just kidding. Alex Golas probably with a ton going on. A lot to digest from over the weekend. The important thing to remember for Auburn fans, and I realize that most Auburn fans, they know this, but Auburn won the football game. And it was not pretty, but you got a guy in Eric Winters, who I called his high school state championship basketball game at Enterprise High School. One of those guys, just a great athlete. He's got a nose for the ball, wants the game to be on the line, and wants to have something to say about it. He was able to do that, and then, of course, that tackle, preserving the victory, but a lot to improve on. I mean, think if you're Alex Golas and the Auburn Tigers, starting with your offense, and that was probably the, given everything and understanding, you know, what Alex Golas had to say about it, breakdowns in the offensive line, certain things execution-wise that did not go right, schematically, the plan, having to adjust on the fly against something you were not prepared for, but overwhelmed. Yes, I expected that we would get a well-oiled, finely tuned Alex Golas offense with some of the players from South Florida, but the integration of other guys and other pieces, and it just did not look clean. There was not a whole lot of times that it looked clean. When it did look clean, Conrad, if you'll agree, it was that weird zone, almost like the Bermuda Triangle inside of Mercedes-Benz for Auburn's offense. You get around the midfield, 45, maybe opponent's 40, things just stop going right.
2: No, I think that's spot on. And, you know, it was. I think it was just shocking because of all of the continuity that we expected from Auburn and having a lot of guys that were familiar with things. We never thought the run game was going to be a problem. That was going to be something that they could lean on, right, if you do stall like you're talking about around midfield. And for whatever reason, that just didn't seem to be the case. But the good news is you got Southern Miss coming up, so you've got an opportunity to work on those things before Florida comes to town.
1: I would love to get clarification on the pre-snap stuff, where guys are there in the zone. Auburn's offensive line, I know that they benefited from one of those calls, but a couple of times it was like they had been coached to look for it, and maybe the official wasn't on the same page. Alex Golas now live from Auburn.
3: First, I want to thank our fans for showing up on Saturday. It was a cool environment, certainly a really neat way to open the season, and certainly felt like a home field advantage. So grateful to them, grateful to our band. It was a great environment to play college football in. You know, recap our day. You watch it and watch it really critically. I'm really proud of the effort. I thought from an effort standpoint, it was certainly where you wanted it to be. I'm proud of the finish. And certainly the last play, but really the drive leading into the last play offensively, and then, man, overcoming, giving up a fourth down, overcoming, giving up a touchdown, and just playing the very next play, and obviously found a way to win, which I think is as important as anything else, the ability to go find ways to win. You know, I'm confident leaving the game in the sense that when you look at what it went like from a sideline perspective, from giving up the ball three times offensively and watching the defense react the way they did. And I'm not talking about, you know, three turnovers leading to 3 points, which is certainly a positive, but talking about what it was like on the sideline, the energy on the sideline, the body language on the sideline, coming off the sideline, taking the field. And then on the flip, defense creating turnovers and the offensive taking the field and feeling like you were playing for each other. That's one thing, you know, you go through these first 8 months, and as much as you do all of these things and you preach it and you live it and you practice it, to see these guys actually stay connected, to see these guys actually play for each other and not just talk about it, but actually go do it. That's where I leave the game really, really confident in at least who we are right now as a program. Obviously, offensively, three turnovers. And the entire really first half, we took turns of who was going to jack it up worse. And it was like one guy at a time. And, you know, I don't know that I would take back just a ton of what we felt like we could do. But in terms of execution, it was really, really poor. And it was somebody different, something different, on what felt like certainly play to play. That's on us as coaches more than anything else to put ourselves in positions to be successful. I thought we settled in. I thought slowly but surely the fourth quarter, it looked like what you wanted it to look like. On the flip side of that, you turn it over three times defensively, it led to 3 points, which is absolutely huge. Defensively, you know, third downs early, really, really poor. We settled in there and played it out well on third down as the game went. The fourth down being two of seven was really, really bad. And that was a huge point of emphasis. And it truly is just having situational awareness enough to understand leverages and coverage, to play tighter on the perimeter, and all learning moments, but certainly we should have been better. You look at it from an operation standpoint, we had 3 pre-snap penalties, 2 offensively, 1 critical one on defense. I would tell you that's too much pre-snap, but that is a huge point of emphasis for us as we continue to go from a penalty standpoint. And then on a special team side, I thought we punted the ball extremely well. The one pooch punt, we gave 9 yards back on a bounce. We should have caught that ball inside the 10. We had some missed opportunities in the punt return game. I thought a really, really poor decision to catch the ball where we did, on the 2-yard line, and certainly set us back. We were able to overcome it, but we've got to be way better there. From a kickoff return standpoint, obviously all touchbacks on kickoff, and I thought we made good decisions with the ball kickoff return wise in the back end. I think you sum it all up. One, I'm glad we played a good opponent week one. I think for us to find out where we are as a team was absolutely critical. I think the earlier you can find that out, the better. I was really encouraged, like I said earlier, by the way our kids reacted to the whole thing. I was really encouraged by the way that they handled each other, the positivity, this next play mentality that we have pushed to live, showed up in every way. I think from a detail standpoint on all 3 sides of the ball, I thought we were just okay at best. And you know, the old cliche of you'll get better from week one to week two if you stress the right things. We have to. We don't have a choice. And just the urgency. And that was the one main thing from our team meeting this morning with our guys. Like, man, what you saw through summer, fall camp, and to be honest with you, even all the way back to the spring, the guys that you saw practice with urgency, train with urgency, practice and compete at a high level, those guys all played extremely well. The guys that you saw flutter up and down, and that's everything, that's from their body weights to the urgency they practice with to the urgency they show up here in the building at, you saw that too. And I think it was a huge learning lesson for our guys, because you can preach it all you want, they once you see it in real life on tape or in person, I think it opens up your eyes a little bit. And there's a handful of guys that we challenged in a huge way. There's a handful of guys that I was really, really proud of. And a lot of the guys that certainly got recognition after that game were the same guys that practiced and played the way that you would have practiced and then therefore played the way you would expect it. So for us, from an injury standpoint, the guys that didn't finish the game, C.K. Murray will be fine. He'll be available, ready to rock and roll tomorrow. And then Deshaun Womack is going to be day-to-day. We hope to have him back here by the end of the week and ready to rock and roll. Cole Skinner was fine if we had to go back on offense. Could have gone back out and finished the game. Same thing with Jacob Strand. Outside of that, we left it healthy and encouraged there. Turning the page for us, Southern Miss, kickoff on the Plains. We fully expect it to be our 23rd straight sellout. And man, I'm beyond geeked to have our guys here at home Saturday night. Man, just got goosebumps a little bit thinking about playing in Jordan-Hare for the first time. It'll be incredible. We challenged our guys to flip the page after we got done with meetings this morning, put it behind us, and fight like crazy to go 1-0 this week. So Southern Miss, another unique challenge just from a coaching staff standpoint. New head coach, was there as the offensive coordinator a year ago. New offensive coordinator, we feel like we've got a decent feel for what that'll look like. You know, quarterbacks played in a bunch of big games. They are explosive at running back. Play really hard up front. And then another team, you saw tempo a week ago. In terms of Baylor, it'll be similar in that regard. I would say our defense was helped drastically by seeing it every day. I think from being able to line up and go play ball and play it at a high level, it's helped that we've gotten to practice against it. It'll be very similar in terms of a team that's going to push the tempo and push the ball down the field some, which will be really good for us. Defensively, new defensive coordinator was also there on staff, first-time coordinator. They got to play a bunch of guys last week against Alcorn State. They played really hard. They varied a bunch of looks, but that game was over at halftime. And for us, you certainly wish you had some more film, but it'll be similar to how it was a week ago, where you kind of got to be ready for the unknown. Special teams-wise, they play hard. They're really sound. So it'll be a good challenge for us. But excited to be at home, excited to play a good opponent. I got a ton of respect for Blake and what he's been able to do throughout his career, both offensively and as a head coach. So it'll be a good game. Open it up to questions.
4: Go Jason,
5: Fern,
4: Mike, Peterbilt.
5: Alex, Jason Caldwell, Auburn 247. Just after going back and watching offensive line play, that group, what did you think overall? And then did you maybe think you guys found some things scheme-wise to help out as you went along throughout the game?
3: Yeah, Jason. I thought at the tackle spot we played well. I thought we competed at a high level there. I thought from an effort standpoint inside, the effort was there. I thought we struggled at times. With some twist game stuff, we struggled at times from being able to climb to the second level. I think we struggled at times getting picked off a little bit in the twist game inside. So I was disappointed with what we played like inside, both at the guard spots and Cole, I thought from an ID standpoint, from getting us to the right people, did a really good job controlling the football and the snaps, did a really good job. I thought at times we weren't as physical in there as we needed to be. I thought effort-wise was really good. I don't know that we always delivered the first punch in there, and so I was disappointed there for sure. We got to get better.
1: More from Alex Golish's press conference from the Plains of Auburn. 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Tonight, we do have ACC football going on. SMU's quarterback, Kevin Jennings, held out a little bit in fall camp with an injury. He's ready to go tonight. This is a popular pick, according to Prize Picks. 269.5 passing yards. More or less for Kevin Jennings against the Florida State defense that typically plays well inside of Doak Campbell.
2: They do. The secondary was questionable week one for Florida State, but like you said, they're playing at home. He was hurt in fall camp. We'll go less.
1: We'll go less there. A quarterback we're very familiar with here in the state of Alabama. One, Ashton Daniels, Florida State quarterback. 30.5 rushing yards, more or less.
2: Ooh, more. I feel good about that one.
1: You're going to go more on that?
2: Yeah, good with the legs.
1: All right, less with Kevin Jennings in the yards, more with Ashton Daniels in the rushing yards. All right, sounds good. 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
1: Justin Ferguson, Auburn Observer. Alex, Byram's ability, you know, on those second and third downs to find the open guys and just that rapport they had with Koger and Singleton and those guys, how much did that stand out in the game, especially for a guy who had those turnovers, but y'all still trusted him, you know, in the that last drive to really hit some big throws, you know, with those guys to get down the field and set up that last touchdown?
2: Yeah, Justin, I think for Byram, you know, the connection piece is big. I thought once he settled in, you know, just even the scramble drill part of it, like I thought early from a scramble drill standpoint, it wasn't what you wanted it to be. And that's why I say, like, kind of guys took their turns of I said jacking it up, like just being a hair off, not truly executing their job at a high clip. Byram included, in the sense of like there were some opportunities to take some checkdowns early, and that's what they're there for. We didn't, as it went, he did the 2 minute drill at the end of half, just checking down to Omar and picking up a first, like settling in a little bit. But I thought from a connection standpoint, I thought Keyshawn played lights out and played incredibly hard. I thought Jeremiah Koger stood out as playing incredibly hard and playing lights out. We challenged Chaz in a lot of ways, some perimeter blocking stuff, but in terms of being available there on the scramble there at the end, on the last drive, I thought that part was big. You know, we didn't roll as much as we really wanted to.

0: Yeah, Mike, I think Bryce, certainly we've got to continue to find ways for Bryce to have success. He did a really good job for us on special teams. Certainly that play was explosive. He's got a skill set that's dynamic. He can roll. And we'll continue to evolve his role as it goes. He's earned the right to play, and we're certainly continuing to find ways to make that happen. And he's a playmaker in a lot of ways. I'm proud of him, and we'll continue to plug with him. And it wasn't necessarily the game. He's earned that right as we've gone. That's why we've kind of moved him around to try to find opportunities for him to get on the field. And I give him a lot of credit. He's accepted his role as it was last week, and he continues to strive to create a bigger one for himself. In terms of guys that stood out, I don't know. Mike, I truly, like, there were some incredible examples this morning. We showed the team of guys what they practiced like and what they played like. You can name them: Eric Winters, Elijah Melendez, Keyshawn Singleton, Cody Sigler. There's a ton. Xavier Atkins. Like, these are dudes that practice really, really hard. Caleb Harris, Rayshon Pleasant. I'm going to leave somebody out, so you're going to get me in trouble on that. But guys, Jeremiah Koger was one, and Jeremiah, like, for a young guy, you're like, man, is the moment going to be too big? It's been the same as it was as a freshman, where it was never too big for him. He played as fast and as hard as he's ever played. I was impressed with Joe Simmons. I was impressed with Stanton Ramil. I was impressed with Jeremiah Cobb. Bryson Washington got, I think, 14 plays, and he looked like a vet on those 14 plays, which we didn't have him for so much of the spring and the summer. Like, it took him time. I would tell you he's earned the opportunity to play more, and as he should. C.K. Murray looked like a vet. He looked like a guy that had played a ton of football. Sean Womack, I thought, played incredibly fast. Jared Smith, Jared played more snaps than he probably ever has in his entire life. He was somewhere around high 60s in terms of snap count, which wasn't necessarily the plan going in, but he stepped up in a huge way and played really, really physical, which was a challenge for him. But he's also practiced that way. Like he earned that right to feel really confident. I'm leaving somebody else out, Mike, I'm sure, but those are the guys that come to the forefront.
1: Peter Rodericus, AL.com. You mentioned after the game that, the three turnovers, putting a lot of blame on you and the staff for that, kind of trying to force the ball a little bit. Now that you've seen the film, what did you see on those three throws?
0: Yeah. I would tell you this. One was a tip. One, and take it for what it's worth, one was a ball we tried to push down the field on first down, tried to kind of create an explosive. Reed was right. I thought the ball was good. The backside safety read out of it, made a great play on it. That'll happen. You're going to take chances. That'll happen. I think, like I said after the game, I think sometimes we try to kind of make things happen a little bit. And it's just how it shook out. It just is. Byram owned every bit of it. And I owned every bit of it. And that's what I love about him, is he'll own it. It'll eat at him for a little while. He'll never let anybody see it. And he's moved on too. So, I would tell you a combination of us forcing it a little bit, a little bit of bad luck, and Byram moving on a little bit as well. I don't know. That's just the real of the real on that.
2: 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One of the areas that got a lot of positive talk in camp was pass rush, but the defensive front really couldn't seem to get much penetration. How much of a concern was that?
0: Yeah, I would wholeheartedly

0: disagree with you on it, Bill. I thought, you know, our entire game plan was to essentially try to stop the run with a light box and be able to play underneath underneath pass windows, just what simply what they do. You're going to have four out every time, sometimes five, and you're going to have to make a decision. Like, you could bring more and create more of a rush, or we were going to sit in windows. And we did a little bit of both, but the intent and the ability to stop the run with a light box, which we did, I think it was just over 2 yards a carry, and force him to sit back there and try to deliver balls into tight windows. I would tell you on that part of it, I was more disappointed than anything else in terms of some leverage things. We gave some easy things away back there. It's also the same reason Jared Smith had the pick and the ability to drop him and get underneath a throwing window and be able to pick the ball off. So I felt like once DJ got banged up, we felt a little bit more like, man, if we could get in these throw windows, we rushed three a bunch. We rushed four a bunch. I thought we affected him in the second half. There was three plays where we affected him. It didn't show up in the sack column. It won't show up in any column, really. But I thought we did a really solid job being able to at least condense the pocket with three and keep him condensed, especially after he got banged up and wasn't going to run the ball.
1: That was Alex Golish. An extensive listen to Alex Golish. Went deep into a lot of areas from Saturday's game against Baylor. Looking ahead, what is next? We will dive into what he said next on Three Man Front.
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0: 1234 Reaction Monday. We've heard from Alex Golis. We've heard from Kalen DeBoer. We've heard from you. We'd love to continue to invite your text, 205-834-9450. We do have a game tonight, FSU hosting SMU. They have only met one time in their history. That was back in 2024 with SMU winning that game 42-16. Do you know since that time, SMU has gone exactly 14-2 in ACC play, while since that game, Florida State has gone 3-13. In ACC play. That's why I love the Noles tonight at home.
1: That's great, great reasoning.
2: Speaking of something good, you don't find me very often saying positive things about the University of Tennessee football team, just because of my history with Tennessee. But something very cool happened this morning. Arian Carter, who we all know and we all said on the show, it's ridiculous that the NCAA suspended him at all, after he repaid his $427 flight to the combine. Well, this morning he announced that he is going to, every time he makes a tackle, he is going to donate $427 to battle cancer. So I went back and I looked. So last year he had a really good season and he had 76 tackles. So if you do the math, that is $32,452 that if he has the season he had last year, that he will donate out of his own pocket to cancer research.
0: Oh, that's great.
1: It's a classy move. Can't lie.
2: Yeah.
1: It was really cool, too, because they let him they kind of let him go out and get a standing ovation before the game started on Saturday. Kind of like a nod to him of, hey, you kind of got screwed out of playing in this game. So it was really cool to see him get to go out there and fans erupted and all that good stuff.
0: Yeah, that's really cool. We just heard from Alex Golis some of the big takeaways for the folks who didn't get to hear the entirety of the 30 minutes that he was, plus he was meeting with the media. Some of my quick takeaways, he was very positive on the effort that he saw. He was proud, obviously, the way they finished and finding a way to win. Golis said that he was confident leading the game as far as he was encouraged by body language he saw from players encouraging one another, the defense responding the way that they did after the offense turned the ball over. But some of the negatives, some of the takeaways, he did cite the interior play on the offensive line. He said he was very disappointed and then called Cole Best, his center from South Florida that transferred to Auburn with Coach Golis, called him out by name, which Pat and I, we picked up on that pretty quick. That is so rare. That tells you, number one, Conrad, I think the relationship that Alex Golis has with his center, but naming him by name, but those guys, they've got to be better.
1: No, and I think he's clearly doing that because he expects those guys to respond, and, you know, that should be the expectation. Like you said, he knows those guys better than many of us do, but there's no doubt about it. That group has to be a lot better if they're going to do the things that they want to do, and it was not a encouraging performance in week one. And they've had some injuries, right? There were some guys that got banged up in fall camp, and they've been a little limited and maybe not having the original five they were hoping to have. But nonetheless, I mean, that's just life in college football, so they're going to have to get a lot better really fast.
0: Well, and he did, without going too much into it, he said coaching and putting guys in position to be successful. And he said by the fourth quarter, it looked like he felt like the offense was supposed to look, which tells me, and he's kind of, I mean, he pointed the finger at himself in the postgame interview, and he did it again today, but which tells me that for three quarters, whatever Baylor was doing defensively, they couldn't get a handle on it. They couldn't get a handle on tendencies, why guys, who was going to be moving where. That's what it said to me with him saying that. And then, of course, he alluded to the third down and the fourth down defense, how you got to get off the field, the three pre-snap penalties, cleaning that up. But he also emphasized, I'm glad we played a good opponent in week one. So Alex Golis still believes that this is a good Baylor football team. And I think they do. And DJ Lagway, if they can have him somewhat healthy, it certainly offers a different dynamic to that offense and some of the other guys that they added in the offseason.
2: Yeah, he pointed out some other players by name. He said Bryson Washington looked like a vet. He earned the opportunity to play more. Also mentioned Jeremiah's Cobb block on Brown's touchdown run was one of the plays of the game, in his opinion. He said that Elijah Melendez, He takes so much pride in his play from physicality and speed standpoint. He's got a big, big year ahead of him.
1: Yeah, he was awesome.
2: And he said on Winters' final tackle, by the way, Winters was the co-defensive player of the week in the SEC. He says, you're talking about a foot difference there. We earned the right to get the win that game.
0: On some, and I know that he singled out Keyshawn Singleton for his play and others. Chaz Nimrod, who is a special talent and can be a special talent in this offense. That was one of the guys on the perimeter with the blocking. At times, there was one swing play, and it was out to Jeremiah Cobb to the near side of the field. And you had him out on the perimeter. And if he just halfway gets in the way of the guy, don't even have to extend. But he Olays it, and a play that could have gone for 30 yards goes for two, goes for three. There was, I think, more of those opportunities that Auburn had that maybe wasn't seen to the naked eye, which could leave Alex Golas somewhat encouraged.
1: Yeah, things that don't show up in the box score but help you win or help you win more convincingly.
0: Or it could be the difference in 27 yards and or 17 yards or 7 yards.
1: Yeah. No, absolutely.
2: I have a question. If it would have happened at Alabama, let's say the Michigan-Western Michigan situation happened this previous weekend with East Carolina and Alabama.
1: Yeah.
2: And Alabama got one more play. They threw it, Hail Mary, touchdown. Does Bryant Denny, do they charge the field like they did in Michigan?
1: No. That's the thing. I'm so glad you brought that up, because I feel like that's the part that got forgotten in that whole story, because everyone's freaking out about the controversial call. The people forgot that Michigan rushed the field after beating Western Michigan on a Hail Mary that they shouldn't have had the opportunity to even throw. They rushed the field. It's hilarious.
2: It is really funny because Steve Sarkisian, he's giving his weekly press conference as his team's getting ready for Ohio State. And somebody asked him, what was your biggest surprise from the Western Michigan-Michigan game, thinking that he was going to say, oh, well, you know, it was the fact that, you know, they got another second, or dive into the whole scoreboard thing. And he said, no, the biggest thing that surprised me was that Michigan rushed the field.
1: Thank you, Sark. Thank you. Yes.
0: Great line.
1: Yeah, that's a...
2: Once again, hats off to Lance Taylor.
1: Embarrassing.
2: Alabama born and bred.
0: Great win.
2: I mean, he played...
0: That nobody else is going to recognize.
2: We know he played at Alabama, the only Native American coach in all of the FBS. So... Man, he had a lot of pride in the way he handled himself. So,
1: well, and you just hope that it doesn't come down to it. And you know, odds are it won't. But, okay, they won the MAC last year. Mm-hmm. They had a really good year last year. Let's say they go – I mean, what if they go 10-2 now this year, win the MAC again, and that win over Michigan would have been something that maybe propelled them to being a group of six rep in the college football playoff?
0: Or Michigan finishes 7-6 and – we're thinking, wow, that could have been a 6-7 Michigan team.
1: Yeah. Yeah.
2: But hats off to Lance Taylor, because not one single offensive starter from that football team last year left in the portal. He kept them all in-house.
1: He's also one of the most jacked dudes I've ever seen.
0: Arm day is important.
1: No kidding. He's got muscles on his cheekbones.
0: That's just genetics.
1: I guess so. I didn't get those.
0: Are you indigenous?
1: No.
0: See there?
2: No, he's Dutch. Look at him.
1: I'm Dutch. That's
0: right. Oh, he's very Dutch.
2: He wears all those wood shoes all the time.
1: Hey, I wore tennis shoes this weekend.
0: I did watch a special the other day on this family that lives in the side of this mountain that makes those wooden shoes. They do not look very comfortable. But the old man who makes them? He's got his pair he's been wearing for 30 years.
2: Conrad likes to go clogging on the weekends.
0: Are you a clogger? I bet you are.
1: Never done that
0: one. I bet you are a clogger.
1: Never done that one.
0: You fit right in Branson.
2: Yep.
0: Misbehaving.
2: Big Dutch community in Branson.
0: Oh, is there?
2: Huge.
1: Just like the Gemstones. Misbehaving.
0: Yep.
2: Text line is open, 205-834-9450. We will get to more of your text messages. a very lively weekend, number one in the SEC.
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1: Text line is open, 205-834-9450. Go there now. First one out of the gate. Hey, guys, EJ Crowell exists. Yes, he does. 7 carries, 37 yards, had a touchdown. Was texting the group. I think everybody was impressed by what they saw in limited work from EJ Crowell. They saw the burst.
2: Yeah, if you're a believer in the PFF grading system, he was the highest graded offensive player for Alabama on Saturday, for what that's worth to you.
1: Paul in North Carolina, the hand-wringing by some Bama fans over Keelan Russell after game one is mind-numbing. It was his first start, first meaningful minutes in a football game in 2 years. He was better than advertised and will improve.
2: He was good.
1: Going back to Ryan Coleman-Williams, the drop versus the spectacular that he makes. It's kind of simple to me. Alabama's better with Ryan Coleman-Williams on the field. Roll Tide. Thank you, Lisa.
2: Yeah, they definitely are. Doesn't mean he's not going to make you scream at the TV once or twice a game.
1: One listener says the big takeaway from the first college games was the number of quality quarterbacks, skill playmakers, and stout defensive players. The next few drafts are going to be crazy.
2: Yeah, I saw somebody posted a screenshot of, I mean, it was like the top 12 quarterbacks for what could be the upcoming draft in April. And like the worst guy on there was Drew Mestemaker, which Oklahoma State had a very rough start to their season against Tulsa. But still, I mean, when that tells you like that's who is maybe viewed as the 12th best quarterback prospect this year, it's crazy.
1: Remember Jordan Ross, the LSU player, is from Birmingham, and Alabama went after him, shaking my head. Played at Vestavia, went to Tennessee, played there.
2: Yeah, Jamie, could use him.
1: Yep. Jamie says Dabo will not make it all year if he makes it to the halfway point. I'll be shocked. If you're not playing the way everybody else is playing, you're not playing the portal is the way to go right now. But if you don't use the portal, you're just setting yourself up for what happened Saturday night. That's going to be the new normal for Clemson. They're going to go back to being poor little old Clemson.
2: I think they let him finish the year, but I do think this is probably it for him.
1: Fanboy asks, had Keelan thrown 3 picks like Byron Brown, does DeBoer still have a job?
2: Yes.
1: Do they win the game?
2: It's a good question, but yes, he would still have a job.
0: I think the number one question will be, does Austin Mack get more than 7 snaps in game number 2? But if he threw 3 interceptions, I probably would think Austin Mack got more than 7 snaps in a game.
2: Correct.
1: Bama haters, week 1 observations. Number 1, Auburn used all 4 of the rabbit's feet. Number 2, Alabama won't go 5-0. Number 3, Heisman, Miami has 2 to 3 Heisman candidates. And number 4, Conrad still has BDS.
2: What is that?
1: Bama denial syndrome.
2: Oh, okay.
1: Yeah, I know. I was thinking it was something else.
2: I didn't know what that was.
1: With Byron Brown's throwing motion, I'm not entirely sure how he became a Division I quarterback. It's different. And all around the world. But some of his throws, he made some really good throws.
2: Yep.
1: Receivers made some really good catches.
2: I don't think you go to the interceptions. I don't think that has anything to do with the throwing motion, now, his decision making.
1: Well, maybe, I don't know if it was just maybe where he had his foot placement, but on the deflected ball, Mm-hmm. He threw on one of the interceptions. I don't know if arm angle had anything to do with that.
2: Maybe.
1: But he's not going to change his throwing motion, so.
2: No, a little late to do that.
1: I guess you coach around it. The SEC is going to be a gauntlet, so it's going to be hard to win it all. Could be overreacting, but Texas, Oklahoma, Ole Miss, LSU, Tennessee, Georgia, and Alabama all look like they contend for the playoffs. There's a couple of others that could put up a fight for the playoffs, too. Almost every quarterback that's predicted to be a possible first-round pick next draft was impressive, but also saw a few others like Lincoln, Kindholz, Rocco Becht, Aaron Filo, and a couple of others going to be a heck of a draft class.
2: Yeah, no doubt.
1: College football is the place to be. I don't know if you've seen it. They're paying a lot of money for guys to stick around and enjoy the collegiate life.
2: There are a lot of really good ones, and I can't really think of any, at least in the SEC, the guys that you knew were going to be good this year. They all looked as good as last year and even better in a lot of cases.
1: Jason fires in parlay weekend, baby. Happy Labor Day, everyone. Hope you did well.
2: Do you see where somebody in Florida, they had it was a 20-team parlay that they hit. They bet $1.30 on it, won $130,000 over the weekend.
0: Wow.
1: Someone asking what happened in Lane Kiffin covers that was wall-to-wall last week. Why the silence? Well, two guys aren't on the roster. They played a football game. We can talk more about the football game than a courtroom. Thank God. The 1 o'clock hour, all kinds of fun in store for you on this Labor Day. It's a labor of love for us. Glad you're with us.
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0: Landrum Roberts, Pat Smith, Conrad Van Order. 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
1: One o'clock, Three Man Front. A reaction Monday. A lot of your reaction to the games over the weekend, namely Alabama. What we saw from Keelan Russell, new additions like running back E.J. Crowell. Auburn, meanwhile, getting the last-moment tackle from Eric Winters. What Alex Gullish had to say, what Kalen DeBoer had to say, all of that a part of the Three Man Front podcast in jocksfm.com. You can go and find it each and every day. 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
2: Oh, there was so many big stories over the weekend, but let's talk about the one that happened in Ann Arbor, Michigan, as it appeared that Western Michigan was going to pull a huge upset, going to be their biggest upset in the history of the program at Western Michigan. 1 second was put back on the clock. It was very controversial. Let's listen to what the Big Ten had to say in regards to that particular moment and adding a second.
3: Where's his left foot there?
4: Yeah,
5: like a program.
4: So let's see here. We're taking a look here. Okay, he's jumping from out of bounds.
5: Hold on, we're still looking.
4: So when 18 is touching the football,
3: now.
4: Jim, do you see that?
6: It's dead when he touches the ball.
4: When 18's touching the football,
5: back,
4: we've got 1 second on the clock.
5: No, I'm sorry.
4: You see that?
5: I'm just keeping you on because I'm
6: talking to
5: him. But just hold on.
4: And we've got him.
7: Which is your program feed?
4: Jim, are you with me?
5: Yes.
6: Can you hear me, guys?
4: Yes. Embedded the clock. We are going to put 1 second on the game clock.
5: Yeah.
4: And we're going to have another play from the previous spot, okay?
6: Okay, so after review, there's 1 second remaining.
2: There you go. That's the way it sounded as they were discussing it, which, first off, it's great that we were given the opportunity to kind of listen to the back and forth in regards to that situation. The controversy stemmed from the fact that, as it was not told to us until yesterday of halftime of the Apple Cup, so nothing was discussed after the game in regards to the difference between the game broadcast clock and the actual clock that the officials are keeping. I don't know if you guys were different. I always assumed that they were, you know, matched together and they were in simpatico.
8: Yeah, seems like something you should expect watching a game.
1: Yeah, but I guess it's like soccer. You have an official time on the field. But I just assumed that most of the time they were synced up. And they mirrored one another, yeah.
2: But NBC did not tell us until yesterday at halftime of the Apple Cup between Washington and Washington State that the time that they use on all their broadcasts, whether it's a Big Ten game, Notre Dame football, whatever the case may be, that is just there for me and you to kind of a point of reference. That is not the official clock. So there's another clock somewhere.
8: Yeah, it's a convenient answer to what happened on Saturday night.
2: Yep. But it took them so long to give us that answer. But
1: well, you were talking about the controversy and what if this would, you know, come back and bite, you know, Western Michigan potentially is one of those group of six. But given what we've seen from Michigan, and now you have Kyle Whittingham talking about the quarterback position and that being now a fluid situation, I don't think there's going to be a whole lot of hand-wringing over Michigan this season.
8: No, that might be one of the few wins that they do get.
1: If they get 8 wins,
8: that would be right now.
1: Based on what I saw the other night, that would be a drastic turnaround from what I think they have in store for them with that schedule.
2: Mount Vernon, Alabama native, a graduate of Centennial High School down in South Alabama. He played as a walk-on at the University of Alabama, played for 4 different head coaches at the University of Alabama. The head coach of Western Michigan, Lance Taylor, had this after the game, his thoughts on the loss.
9: Listen, you know, I'll let, you know, our commissioner and those guys handle it.
7: At the end of the day, you don't always control, you know, those situations, or is there a second left on the clock? We talk about a lot about, you know, just respond regardless of what the circumstances are. We can't control whether there's a second left on the clock or not. We went out the first time. We defended perfectly, you know, the Hail Mary situation. I thought our guys did an excellent job. I know when I looked up at the clock, it was past zeros before we touched it.
2: And I went back to a video feed that I saw this morning from the end zone, in which Western Michigan kicked the final points of the game for the Broncos, and the clock inside the Big House was identical to the clock that was on television. So from that last kick, which happened, I believe it either 36 or 40 seconds left to go in the game, something happened until 1 second. Something happened where...
8: Just a weird coincidence, Pat.
2: Where it was off. So, you know.
8: Weird stuff happens, you know?
2: Especially in Ann Arbor.
1: We know the whereabouts of Connor Stallions. Nothing to see there. 205-834-9450. The text line on this Reaction Monday is open. We'll continue with your text. And someone asking, how did AU split the bonus with the players for the Baylor game?
2: You know, that's an interesting question because, you know, the game was, I'll be honest with you, they announced 55,000. And we all know how this works. You announce a certain number. There wasn't 55,000 people in that building. You took a game away from Auburn, a home game at Auburn, that you'd have had over 80,000 people, and you would have been able to feed the coffers of local businesses like Sweet Frog, to move the game to Atlanta, and only 55,000 people showed up. Yeah. I thought it was embarrassing.
1: I did too.
2: Just don't ever do that. Do not ever move a game.
1: Well, I think you got your response. I mean, the Auburn fans that could have gone, I think, said no.
2: I know a lot of Auburn people that said, I'm not going.
1: No, we talked to a young man who he had just graduated from Auburn, came up to watch our show one day at Social Taco last spring. Remember that?
2: Mm-hmm.
1: And his whole family, they had been season ticket holders forever. And that announcement came out, and he said, I can tell you right now my family will not go. Not because we can't go or it's extra money. It's just the principle. They were fired up.
2: So now, once again, the checks will cash and all the players will make money. But it is embarrassing when you are going to play one of these neutral site games. It was just like last night in Nashville. That thing wasn't sold out.
8: No.
2: I mean, you're taking away an opportunity to play at home, hoping to try to make a little bit of extra money for your players. But my goodness gracious, when you look up at Mercedes-Benz Stadium and there's 20,000 empty seats at least.
1: Yeah.
2: That's a bad look, man.
1: It's not good. And you don't question the Auburn fan base. We know how they travel. We know how they support. And all around the world. This was never a winner. Now, we heard the justification and we realized the changing landscape, but this has never been a winner with Auburn football fans in this game and being moved.
8: No. I do wonder for the payouts, though, like you're saying, do you go, you know, you have like the little individual payouts for the players and you go, we're going to give Byron Brown's money to Eric Winters. Congratulations, Eric. You get paid double.
1: Drake's asking, what did we think of Florida quarterback Aaron Filo? Filo's good?
8: Looked good. Yeah, I mean, I think Jaden Ball was the main takeaway. Their receivers, though, man, they've got some dudes. Because you brought it up. I mean, Eric Singleton's been hurt, so he wasn't even out there. But, I mean, Vernell Brown, like, they've got...
1: Yeah.
8: When they're healthy, they're going to have three really, really, really good receivers. Plus a great running back. And, yeah, I thought Fowler looked good.
2: Meanwhile, just saw where they're announcing that DJ Lagway is now day-to-day after his ankle injury against Auburn.
8: Got to give a lot of credit to him. He toughed it out.
1: Going back to Michigan, Western Michigan, and the controversy. Right before the controversial play, they told the scoreboard operator to reset the clock to 9 seconds. How in the world could they be out of sync? They just synced it up seconds before.
2: Something I read over the weekend that somebody was suggesting is that all football stadiums should go to the digital point whatever seconds left to go.
1: Yeah.
2: And they also had suggested putting some type of light on the back of the goalpost, similar to what you have in basketball.
1: The shot clock and game clock.
8: Okay. Yep,
2: when it goes to zero.
1: I like that.
8: I don't hate that.
2: So it was just, once again, not... It's a way for them, if you have to go back and review something, because you remember all the times if you're watching a last-second shot in basketball, you know, you're looking at the clock and you're also looking at the, you know, at the buzzer,
1: yep.
2: You know, or the siren or whatever they have on the back of the goal. So that was just two little suggestions that somebody said. That, and I,
1: you bring that up. I haven't thought about the digital clock with... I know the other night we were there at Illinois... They had digital, the point, whatever.
2: Okay.
1: And they should. They got a brand new scoreboard. I can't remember the last stadium, Pat, that I traveled to cover a college football game that did not have the digital, like the point. Y'all have that in high school? At your stadium?
2: I do not believe we do.
1: I think we do.
2: Is your score kept on a scoreboard or the Jumbotron?
1: It's on the board.
2: Jumbotron?
1: Well, there's one definitely on the board. There might be one on the Jumbotron as well. But there's definitely one on a scoreboard. Someone chiming in, Tom in PCB. If the scoreboard clock is the official clock, but it's not the official clock, why wouldn't they put the official clock on the scoreboard?
2: Huh.
1: Great question, Tom.
2: Very good question. I just don't like the fact of them saying that there is another official clock somewhere. And that it's somebody at any point in time could make a decision to add or subtract something.
1: Landrum, I haven't heard this from any of these pundits, but props to DJ Durkin. His defense put Auburn in position to win once again. Yeah, it wasn't perfect by any means, but DJ Durkin is solid. And based on what you got with the defense, you got some guys that were ready to play and look like they could be better than they were last year. 205-834-9450 as we continue on this Reaction Monday. Other games we will get into. We got a game coming up tonight out of the ACC. LSU, are we anointing them college football's best in week one? All of that and more. Three-man front continues.
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0: 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Welcome on this Reaction Monday, 205-834-9450. 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
1: 205-834-9450. Going back to the clock, what occurred there at the big house in Michigan, what did not? Jason saying, I know the no time clock in high school press boxes, they have all zeros on them. But on the scoreboard, they don't. So if something comes up, they radio to the press box time clock referee to look at the screen. So this guy's saying he knows that the high school press boxes have the everything shows to the 10th of the second clock up there, but maybe they just don't have it on the field.
0: I'm not going to say that I disagree with that, but I just know that all the stadiums that I've done in the 12 years that I've been doing it every Friday night, every stadium has a different scoreboard. And I'm talking about a different scoreboard controller. Some people have Daktronics. Other people have other apparatuses, different companies. But maybe that is an OSHA rule. Maybe that's you're required to at least have a scoreboard or a controller that has that. So you can do that. I'm not saying that that's incorrect. I just know that no two stadiums are alike in regards to what they have.
1: I hadn't really thought about it from this angle, but Chuck from Chelsea does bring up, you know, unfortunately having less than a second doesn't have the same impact as it does in basketball, because if they had put 0.01 seconds back on the clock, then you couldn't have had a basketball play. Isn't it 0.03?
0: Yeah, you can't run
1: to be able to get a shot off. But if time expires in football, the quarterback can run around for 10 seconds and then heave it up, or as much time as he's allowed.
0: More than anything,
1: which you would have to put a lot of air under it in that case if you had 1 second left and you had receivers running verts for 50 yards.
0: More than anything, it's a checks and balances. Because there are times when some people say, oh, well, his finger was a little bit slow, you know, when he went out of bounds, whether they stopped the clock in time, you know. So if you have that digital point, whatever, at least it's a checks and balances where you can actually watch exactly what the clock is doing at all times.
1: This Alabama fan says, I wish we had an official clock for the kick six. Best game of the weekend, Ole Miss-Louisville, the game we got last night. Ole Miss winning that one by a field goal. A walk-off. This one reads, pump the brakes on LSU until they actually play somebody. Also, not enough talked about how dominant the Alabama defense was. Well, we will pump the brakes. But let's keep in mind, Alabama's defense was dominant against East Carolina's offense. But yes, Clemson underwhelmed me offensively, to say the least. But I saw enough from LSU to know that LSU right now, as it stands, I believe is a college football playoff team. Now, Lane can always get in his own head and do something silly. But I don't have to ask Conrad right now if he thinks what he saw against a Clemson team that might, maybe they finished 4-8. I just saw enough from LSU.
2: Yeah, I mean, it's a what appears to be a really bad Clemson team and the worst Clemson team that we've seen in a long time. You're still doing that against Power 4 competition. You're still doing that with a team full of new players that have never played together before. Dealing with all the distractions of last week, I understand if you want to pump the brakes from the standpoint of, well, let's not, you know, they haven't won anything yet. Let's not say they're going to go and win the SEC or win a national championship. I'm fine with that, but doesn't mean they didn't look really, really, really good. And based on 1 week of play, I don't know what other win you would point to and say was more impressive than what they did. Now, did Ole Miss, was their win over Louisville more impressive in terms of the quality of opponent they beat? Absolutely. But to do what they did to even a not very good Clemson team?
1: You're not going to.
2: We all thought they were going to win that game.
1: If we're going to put them side by side, you're not going to convince me that Clemson is as bad as Arkansas is this year.
2: No, they beat them by 41. And it could have been worse than that.
1: It's my point. It's still Clemson, the type of players that they have. They have Tom Allen directing the defense. They're not dreadful. Their offense was. And I hate it for Vezina. You finally get your shot, and that's what you have to face, and you have that to deal with.
2: So Chad Morris has now killed Arkansas football and Clemson football.
1: Apparently.
2: Impressive resume for him.
1: Dabo Swinney says one of our listeners will not be the head coach at Clemson after this season. He'll finish out the season, and they'll mutually agree to part ways, and he will go and get a cushy broadcaster role and be really good at that. Tuck. Thank you, Tuck. From Buckeye Mark, Michigan game don't matter. Sucks for Western Michigan, but Ohio State and Indiana are the only teams left in the Big Ten. Oregon looks like trash. Were you more impressed with Boise State or more underwhelmed with Oregon? I was underwhelmed with Oregon.
2: More underwhelmed with Oregon, but I reminded a couple people this weekend, and maybe this doesn't feel great if you're an Oregon fan because we know how that season ended, but 2 years ago, same thing happened. They beat Boise by 3 points in the first game of the season, and that's when we all realized how good Ashton Jeanty was, but that was also an Oregon team that, if I remember correctly, was the number one overall seed in the playoff and then lost their first game against Ohio State. So, yeah, I think it's Oregon's going to Oregon, man.
1: Also, go back to the last 2 years with Kurt Cignetti at Indiana. In 2025,

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2: Lock it in.

128, three-man front here on this Reaction Monday. Always appreciate your participation. We are off and running with the college football season ACC action. Tonight is Florida State hosts Rhett Lashley and the Fighting Mustangs of SMU. 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
1: 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About 15 minutes from downtown Birmingham. All right, question number one. I want to go back to a couple questions that we did on Friday, just kind of recap and some answers. I said, who is more has more total yards on Saturday? Would that be Keelan Russell or Byron Brown? You guys remember what you answered? You remember that?
4: I said Byron Brown.
0: Did I say Keelan Russell? I can't remember.
1: Keelan Russell ended up with 324 total yards. Byron Brown, 286.
0: I know I thought Alabama would have more yards rushing per carry.
1: Well, that was the next part, because the question I had on Friday was last season in the first game, Alabama averaged 3 yards per carry against Florida State and lost. What are you putting the over-under on team yards per carry against East Carolina? It ended up being 4.6. If I'm not mistaken, somebody said 5 and somebody said 4.5.
4: I said 4.5.
0: I said 5.8.
1: Okay.
4: I said 4.5.
1: Damian might have said 5.
4: Maybe.
1: Okay. You.
4: I was very close.
1: Yeah.
4: I was also very close to my score prediction. I said 45-10 and it was 48-10. It was right there. Right there.
1: And you've already predicted what for this week?
4: My early prediction was 27-17.
1: Ooh.
4: Alabama. Right, so that would be a cover for Kentucky. As of right now.
1: All right, so question number one for this week. If you had to pick one team from the weekend to be significantly better than you expected, which one are you taking?
4: Across the entire country, not just the SEC? Significantly better than I expected. I mean, we already kind of talked about LSU, but I don't know if they were significantly better. They just looked really good.
0: Damn.
4: I mean, this is kind of, they didn't win their game. I didn't watch a ton of Louisville football last year, but you knew just on paper they had a good roster, and I think Jeff Brohm's a great coach. I was really impressed by them, especially in the second half of that game last night. Like, they had a lot of opportunities to win that football game and to be toe-and-toe with Ole Miss, who's a team that I view as a national championship contender going into the year. I was really impressed with Louisville. Like, I think moving forward with Keenholz and, you know, their running game, they looked really good. I thought Ole Miss was going to blow them out.
0: Yeah, significantly better. I have to go with a – I hate to use them. I thought Baylor was significantly better than what I've been led to believe, at least on the defensive side of the ball. And I knew with Lagway and that was going to be different. But outside of Baylor, I mean, Boise.
4: Does Western Michigan count?
0: See, in the same breath, Boise. Like, what do I think of? I know the kind of players that Oregon has. I mean, Boise showed me something. I thought that game was going to be a laugher with it being at home in Eugene. So I'll go Boise.
1: I'm going Mississippi State.
0: Okay.
4: They looked really good.
1: 62 points, 700 yards of offense.
4: Some of the throws that I just fear for Kamario Taylor that the rest of the team's going to hold him back, because that dude is legit. If he was on a better team, he would be a Heisman, at very high up on the Heisman watch list, I think. He's so good.
1: Question number two. I'm going to give you three coaches that lost in week one. How many of the three will be back at their current school in 2027? Dave Aranda, Greg Schiano, Dabo Swinney. How many of the three will be back at their current school in 2027?
0: Schiano's out. Aranda's out. Dabo would have to decide to be out. So I'll just say two of the three. And he might. He might decide this is it.
1: By the way, Dabo's buyout is $57 million.
0: Yeah, that's an issue for somebody. Not for Dabo.
1: Yeah. Dabo would pull Orgeron. What door you want me out of? I'll go to the beach.
0: That two-point conversion play might have sealed Aranda's fate. You get it, then okay, let's see what the rest of the season holds. But to lose it that way probably sealed his fate.
4: Yeah, I would go two of the three. It's tempting to go all three. I think, and this might be a hot take because it kind of goes against what you just said. I think if Lagway's healthy, like I could see Baylor going 6-6, maybe 7-5, and that being enough to save his job for another year.
0: Keenson, the running back, he wasn't. Both of the running backs, I didn't think were bad. There were some parts of that Baylor team that I felt like they were built like a Kansas State team, which is personnel that you saw.
4: Yeah, it makes sense with the DC that they hired, bring a little of that flavor over. But yeah, I could see, because see Dabo, I think Dabo should. It's just one of those times where you need new blood sometimes. You need a new perspective. You need somebody that's going to approach roster management maybe differently than him for Clemson. But the buyout is a lot. So that one could still be up in the air. And if they go 8-4, you know, let's say they rebound go 8-4 in the ACC. Are they going to fire him? I don't know. I'll tell you, say two of the three, though.
0: Who would you replace him with?
4: Kalen DeBoer.
0: Rhett Lashley. Make a run at Rat.
4: It's not a bad one. Would Kenny Dillingham leave Arizona State for Clemson? Charles Huff.
0: Be a good one. I don't know.
1: Next question. Tua Tagovailoa was named week one starter for the Falcons. Give me the over-under on the number of games, if he stays healthy, that he's QB1 in Atlanta.
4: I will set the over-under at 4.5. That gives Penix a month to get back. Because when Penix is good to go, he's going to be the guy. I'll give him 4.5.
0: I'm going to give him 6. I'm going to say a third of the season.
1: Okay.
4: He's going to be so bad. It's going to be so hard to watch.
0: He's going to be so bad.
4: He is. He's going to be terrible.
1: Next question. If you could go back and attend one college football game from this weekend in person, which game are you picking?
4: He's cramping.
0: One college football game from in person to view. The one that we saw, but I wouldn't want to be up there for all of that. The Big House.
4: Probably the game last night. Ole Miss Louisville. Be a dud in the first half, but the second half of the game was awesome.
0: Just because of the weather delay and the pregame partying, Old Landrum would have loved Baton Rouge on Saturday.
4: I was gonna say College Conrad, yeah. Baton Rouge would have been the spot.
0: Setting the alarm to wake up so you can walk into the stadium.
4: But in hindsight, knowing how the game went, no. But yeah, last night looked like it was fun.
1: I'm going to surprise you guys with my answer. Will you allow me to give an answer on my own question?
0: Yes.
4: I guess.
1: You'll allow
4: you
1: it?
4: Did earlier with Mississippi State, so yeah.
1: Oh, yeah, I did invoke my own right there, didn't I?
0: Yeah, you've already used your one.
1: Can I have another?
0: Yes.
1: It would have been the Apple Cup game.
0: No, stop it.
1: I've never been to that stadium. It's beautiful. It was 73 degrees.
4: Yeah, that's it. That's not a bad choice.
1: Yesterday. And packed house, rivalry game. I'm so over the heat. It's got my sinuses all jacked up today. So, yeah, I would love to be in Seattle when it was 73 degrees.
0: The shadows of all those big,
1: beautiful mountains.
0: Jumbo jets Boeing is building.
4: Okay, I actually.
0: Hopefully in a safer way than they were before.
4: I'm actually going to change my pick now because you saying that made me think of this. It would have been really cool.
1: To go to Green Bay?
4: Be in Lambeau.
1: Yeah.
4: Yep. And at least for 30 minutes, I would have gotten to think that Notre Dame might lose. And then they, you know, did Notre Dame things and wiped the floor with Wisconsin the second half. But yeah, that would have been awesome.
1: I mean, it's 62 degrees today in Seattle. It was like 73 yesterday.
0: Wait a minute. Can I go back? Team bus riding back to campus, University of Massachusetts.
4: Yeah, they had a good time, I bet.
1: I would not want to be anywhere near Tiger Stadium in Baton Rouge after a 2.5 hour rain delay and all that mess.
0: Oh, just the smell.
1: Oh, smell of vomit and humidity.
4: I was about to say, just vomit and mud everywhere.
0: The soggy corn dog.
4: Did y'all see the fan having to take the walk of shame? They had like this whole road blocked off by the police, and it was this one fan being escorted by police down the road with all the fans on the side. Awful.
1: That's all right, LSU. Final question.
0: You're a legend.
1: This comes courtesy of BB. She writes, social media has completely destroyed the King's English, but this takes the cake. Now, Gen Zers are claiming that using full stops in text and messages could offend or upset young people. Teenagers and those in their early 20s who have grown up using short messages to communicate can see the punctuation mark as a symbol of passive aggression. Linguists say if you add that additional marker for completion, they will read something into it, and it tends to be seen as a negative overtone.
4: Like, we're talking about a period? You put a period at the end of a sentence and it's offensive? Is that what we're saying?
1: She says, I, as an English major who is a stickler for grammar, find this repulsive in today's society. Should we overlook it, or should we all just start using cursive again?
0: I don't know, but there was also a study, and it came up where young people don't like you making eye contact with them, and remember that? It's something that came up
4: because it makes them uncomfortable or something.
0: I got news for you. This is something you guys are going to have to adjust to. I'm not adjusting. I don't. Just for me to be able to text, that's a win. But if you get offended by me putting a period at the end of my sentence, then we probably got a long way to go in our relationship building.
4: That's kind of a good point because, like, for example, my grandfather, I mean, he's in his mid-80s, and he will occasionally, like, send a text message, right? So, like, if young people, if we expect that generation of people to learn how to text, to communicate better with
0: when
4: us.
0: When an older person sends you all caps.
4: Read into that. I just like they're trying.
0: You just assume they're trying, and they didn't feel the need to.
4: They're trying.
0: Go and hit the arrow button again.
4: Yeah, that. If what I think that question means, which is people are offended if you end a text message with a period or an exclamation or whatever, some amount of punctuation, or you throw a comma in there when it's necessary, that's.
0: Well, you think it's tough now? Then it's going to get a lot. It's going to get a lot tougher.
4: I know we're so far gone.
0: Until all of the old fogies like us, we die out. And then you can all just text each other and not finish sentences and not make eye contact.
4: See, I found out from one of Paige's cousins that, like, young people, when I say young people, I mean, like, 21 and under, like, that age group. So, like, college and high school kids. They don't even text. Do you know that? They don't text each other. They use, like, Snapchat or Instagram, like they message each other on social media instead of texting. They do not use the text message app on their phone.
0: Why is that?
4: I don't know. Maybe they think it's harder for parents.
0: Or
4: to find
0: is that?
4: It
0: yeah,
4: or
0: is that program because of parents?
4: Maybe. But yeah, they don't even text.
0: Pat, what is this? You're into this? What's going on? You're soon removed. Freshly removed.
1: I'm about 3 years removed.
0: Whatever. What are they doing? What are they doing here? What are you thinking? I'm not saying you're boys, but you know what is that culture? Why are they not choosing to text on their phones? Why are they using this the ChapSnats?
4: All right, Bill Belichick.
0: What? Snapchat.
1: Is it because those forms of communication disappear?
4: Mm. Well, that's kind of what I assumed is maybe that's what it is. But no, I mean, like we've been with Paige's like cousins and stuff before, and they'll take like on Snapchat you send a picture. They'll take a picture of the ceiling and write a message on it and send it, and then it disappears, and that's it. And it's just like, what are you doing? I don't get that.
1: Yeah, because
4: that makes me feel real old.
1: I've been getting some text messages here in the last couple of weeks that they show up and then they disappear.
4: Yeah.
0: Like had to have been sent by a teenager.
1: The person sends them to me, and then I read it, and they self-destruct, and they disappear.
0: It's like that invisible ink they use in the Revolutionary War.
4: Mm-hmm. Got to protect that sensitive information.
0: You see the mess.
4: But yeah, we're all cooked. Kids are kids these days. We're all dumb.
1: That's today's Pat Ponders, brought to you by Birmingham Mitsubishi.
0: 205-834-9450. More college football news you need to know. We'll get to it next.
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0: it's been a great Reaction Monday. We'll be live tomorrow at Social Taco. Hopefully you'll have an opportunity to come by, talk a little college football with us. Mike Griffith will be on the program. We'll get his feelings on all the Lane Kiffin and Greg Sankey's situation. Georgia, an easy win against Tennessee State over the weekend as things will obviously start ramping up, getting a little bit more difficult for them. Listen up, Alabama. 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
1: Man, we put out a PSA going back to BB's question on Pat Ponder's about grammar and texting and young people not liking to add punctuation because they interpret it as disrespect or you being angry. Going back to that conversation we were having, 205-834-9450, one of our listeners says, yeah, I think you guys are right. I'm 57. I have a 13-year-old daughter. I texted her a few weeks ago, putting a period at the end. She and her friends thought I was mad because I added the period.
0: That's exactly what BB was talking about.
1: Yeah. This one reads, I hate the thumbs up. It means three different things.
2: Been all around the world. What does it mean?
1: I guess let's walk through it. Thumbs up would be like good.
2: Yeah.
1: Second thumbs up would be like, hey, I'm about to make 5 points on my hand, and this is the first one. I don't.
2: Okay.
1: Hitchhiking?
2: Yeah. Okay.
1: Water skiing behind a boat. We're down. What else could it mean? Happy Labor Day, y'all. Roll Tide. Happy Labor Day to you. What happened to betting the junior college fund on Bama to cover?
0: They did cover.
2: They did, yeah. Covered by almost 10 points.
1: It's 1 week in the NIL era. No team is as bad as you think, and no team is as good as you think.
0: That I agree with.
1: Yeah, where are those heads next week?
2: Yeah, not a bad perspective.
1: Does Alabama actually have a true running game? Asked one of our listeners. What were the box score stats?
2: They ran for what, like 227, 4.6 yards a carry?
0: Correct.
2: Five touchdowns?
0: Daniel Hill had 47 yards. Crowell had 37.
2: I mean, there's nobody that's going to jump out besides maybe Keelan where you go, oh my gosh, this guy had 150 yards, but definitely an improvement on last year.
1: David and Coleman, been a lot of hypocrites this week. Bama fans talking about Lane Kiffin and these paid players. Didn't Nate Oates already do this? Auburn did look terrible on offense, but they won the game. Last year, the other team in the state got waxed by 2 touchdowns, and everyone seemed to forget that. Auburn will get better and be 8-4 this year, losing all 4 in October.
2: Well, if Auburn goes on to the college football playoff, we will also forget that they barely beat Baylor in week 1.
1: Brandon adds that Big Bad Texas Tech was pretty underwhelming.
2: Yeah, their quarterback did not have a great day.
1: And John asked, does Ryan C. Williams not wearing gloves weirdly tick you off like it does me?
2: I was talking to somebody there in the press box at halftime. They said that was the first time he hasn't worn gloves since high school. So, I don't want to take that for what it's worth. But
1: all right.
2: First game jitters.
1: Maybe so. That's going to do it for us. We're live at Social Taco beginning tomorrow at 10 a.m. Join us. God is great. We'll see you tomorrow.

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1: That's what we do. 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

0: And good afternoon. Welcome in. It is Labor Day. We hope all of you are having a great holiday. We are in New York on this Labor Day doing all the usual shows, so maybe appear a little bit different, but we'll get you going nevertheless. A lot happening here today, and we will start with this. Late last night, a great finish, and Ole Miss and Pete Golding survives. The kicker was the hero at the end, but it was Trinidad Chambliss all day long. Dan Wilken writing, Ole Miss may have survived against Louisville, but Lane Kiffin and LSU loom large. Good to see Dan Wilken back on our show. Nicole Auerbach spending a busy weekend doing all her TV assignments, and a lot happening in her area as well. She covers college football, but she also works for NBC and a couple of other entities. We want to start and say hello to Nicole. Nicole, we'll save the Big Ten mishap for the end. I do want to get your take on the weekend in the SEC, especially Lane Kiffin, where he has just done serious damage to others' reputation. His may have taken a hit over the weekend before the game, but not since.
1: No, I mean, I think LSU is one of the big winners, if not the biggest winner of the weekend. I mean, this is what everyone was excited to see. I think if you take out everything that was happening away from the field and whether or not Lane was going to play players that had signed pro contracts, like, we still would have said the number one thing we wanted to see in week one was what Lane Kiffin's debut at LSU looks like. You know, they spent a lot of money on this roster, and he left Ole Miss to say he believes that he can win national championships at LSU. So that's what we're looking at, and that roster certainly delivered. I mean, they look the part. It's arguably the most impressive win of the weekend. I know people are thinking about putting them as the number one team in the country based on that performance. I mean, they made it look like Clemson did not belong on the same field as them. It was stunning. Just the pure and total domination in that game on both sides. For Clemson to have negative rush yards at some point in the third quarter, it was just embarrassing. And I think, you know, it's a credit to LSU, and obviously major concerns for Dabo in the future at Clemson.
0: And on that front, it is complicated, Nicole, because Dabo Swinney has done something very few people have. He's won multiple national championships. He's played for it four times. Most people are just trying to get to the playoffs. But your take on just where this leaves him, fairly manageable schedule, but the damage to the school's reputation and his seems incalculable.
1: It does. I mean, it was arguably the worst loss of his career. And you're just at this point now where you have enough of a body of work in the NIL era that the way that Dabo wants to run a program is not the way that you need to do it to be nationally competitive. If they want to just kind of go for ACC titles every once in a while, sure, that's fine. But this is not the type of roster and the type of approach to even the way that he hires his staff, the aggressive nature of the portal, not getting a portal quarterback, all of these different things, hiring his buddy to come back and be an offensive coordinator after he hasn't been an OC in a number of years. It's all just a very unserious way to run a major program if you want to compete for national championships right now. I mean, they lost, what, 9 players to the NFL and then didn't really replace, like, that level of elite talent. And by the way, that talent on last year's team underperformed, and that team only won 7 games. And all of these guys that went on to the pros had worse seasons than they did the year before at Clemson. So it's just not trending in a good direction, and Dabo does not seem willing to embrace the things that you need to do to build a program that's competitive. I mean, look at the offseason that he had and the offseason that Lane Kiffin had. And yes, you can talk about him pushing boundaries, this and that, but Lane's doing absolutely everything he can to make sure that he has a really good roster, a great coaching staff, and is going to be able to compete for CFP spots, but also to win national championships. And Clemson is not in that conversation anymore. So yes, it's awkward because there are 2 national titles in Dabo's history, but it's been a long time since they were actually competing for national championships there.
0: Talking to Nicole Auerbach, Nicole Auerbach, let me ask you just one last question on the SEC, because Ole Miss moved forward, difficult game, maybe a compliment to Louisville, but from being at best maybe 3rd or 4th in the preseason, even 5th in the preseason prognostications, I mean, do you agree with the sudden rush that LSU is now a legit national championship contender?
1: I do. I'm a little hesitant because I do think that Clemson might just be that bad. I think people are really reacting to the way that they won that game. But if Clemson is not even close to contending within the ACC, I mean, then maybe that's not terribly shocking. I do think, though, that they look the part. And I think that that was what we wanted to see with Sam Leavitt. Also, like, LSU's defense, right? Because we've seen Lane have teams that have explosive, prolific offenses, but they had to win games by, you know, winning shootouts. If Blake Baker has this defense rolling and they're able to do what they did to Clemson to other teams in the SEC, that's a different calculation. So, yeah, I think they're absolutely in the mix. I mean, I have them in my preseason CFP bracket, but I definitely think, you know, in the pecking order, that probably has changed based on what we saw in a small sample size.
0: Let me get to the story you've probably been talking about more than anything, and that's, first of all, just the game. And I want to start with the game because we expected Michigan to at least look different. Just X's and O's standpoint, before the end, what was your takeaway from whatever Michigan did?
1: Yeah, it was unimpressive. I think that we all did think that they were going to look different. New coaching staff, creative, good offensive coordinator in Jason Beck. Bryce Underwood had to be better, right? And he was not. I mean, he did not get better from week one to the end of last season. And then you just saw more of the same. And I think what was even more concerning is Western Michigan was just pushing around Michigan's offensive line. Like, they were just the more physical team. Michigan supposed to have two really, really good running backs, and they couldn't run the ball either. So it was just like there were just so many things to be concerned about, but especially Bryce Underwood to not see any development, any growth. And obviously everyone knows how much Michigan pays him to be there. And so I think it was the right thing for Kyle Whittingham to do, is what he said today, is that Bryce is our quarterback for now. That is not indefinite status. And I think that's the right approach to have, because, I mean, the way that Bryce Underwood played, the Hail Mary kind of adjusts some of his passing yardage and the way that his stat line looks. But that quarterback play is not going to win Michigan very many games this year, and they might have the toughest schedule in the country.
0: Nicole, in full disclosure, where I was hanging out this morning, Stephen A. Smith said it was rigged. It should count as a loss if the CFP committee. I was a little more comical. Others were not. I realize you are part of all this, not from a working standpoint about with the Big Ten, but I mean you work at NBC. You see it differently, at least, and you probably maybe know a lot more than we do. Can you try to explain what happened?
1: Yeah, I mean, I think, you know, I wasn't working on the game, it's not like I can tell you exactly like what the truck had or what they have. But I mean, all of this, we're talking about like potential discrepancies of like hundredths of seconds. And I think that's what's really difficult about this. So I don't even know exactly, you know, what the differences were or where and how it happened. But I think the problem with all of this coming out of it, and the reason that you do have people saying that it's rigged and there's conspiracies, is because you didn't get any information from the Big Ten, from the Replay Center, for a couple of hours. And that transparency is good, but it's not timely. I just think we have to get to a point where this stuff is happening in real time. Like, the ACC broke the seal on this last year with the live look-ins to the Replay Centers with audio and visuals. And the Big Ten's going to do it for some select Friday night games. We got to have that across the board, you know, all the power conferences, all of FBS ideally, because that's the only way for people to actually have some trust and faith in the process and the replay system and officiating in general moving forward. Because otherwise, every time that anyone goes to replay, we're just going to have people cracking jokes about which secret clock are people looking at. It's got to all be synced. It's got to all be connected. And we've all got to see in real time what the replay center is looking at, instead of wondering, is this the right clock? Is this the exact right time to the hundredth of a second?
0: Nicole, this is not meant in any way other than I'm looking for some clarification, because it is complex and confusing. But one thing about the Big Ten, because it has been successful in so many different ways, but it has a multitude of television contracts. I mentioned NBC, Big Ten Network, Fox, CBS. Is it the same coordination with all of them, where other leagues like the SEC or the ACC are connected to only one company?
1: Yeah, I mean, that might make it more simple for this type of what I'm talking about, this push for, like, you know, the live looking in the replay center. I would imagine it's pretty similar for everyone. I mean, I think that there's probably differences school to school with just how, like, you know, their individual stadium is set up. But I don't know enough about that, unfortunately, because I don't do games. So in studio, you know, we're looking at something different. But I just think coming out of this, we all got to get to a place where, like, we're all confident that we're looking at a clock and a scoreboard and a timekeeping process that the officials are, that the replay center is, that, like, everyone is, and that we're not wondering, like, hey, did that coach make that decision based on a clock that is not 100% accurate? Like, we can't go down that road. So, you know, whatever needs to happen, I just think it's got to be synced. It's got to be transparent. It's got to be timely. And I just think a live look-in is the only real way to instill that trust and faith again.
0: Nicole, finally, I mean, there was a lot of good in the Big Ten. There were some just dastardly results. But what about Oregon? Because they are so many people's pick to win it all. And they did come through in the very end against what looked like a pretty good team. What's your takeaway?
1: Yeah, I mean, Boise State was my preseason pick for my G6 representative in the playoffs. So wasn't terribly surprised that they played them well and that they looked good. And I'm choosing to refrain from freaking out on Oregon because, you know, 2 years ago we saw them have a really slow start against Idaho and then a 3-point win over Boise, and then they won everything else in the regular season. They were the number one seed into the CFP. So they figured things out. They got better as the season went on. And I just think for this game, you know, you were breaking in two new coordinators. And that's something I'm concerned about. I mean, I think there's a ton of talent on that roster, but hey, how does the game get called and the sequencing of offensive plays and all those things? I just want to see it develop more over the course of the season. So I reserve the right to freak out later on, but for now, I think Oregon's going to be okay.
0: Nicole, thank you. Always great to visit with you. Nicole Auerbach joining us on so many different topics. We are here. I know a lot of people, when I spoke to them over the weekend, go, well, hope you enjoy your weekend off. We always show up on Labor Day for a very specific reason. It's the first weekend of the college football season, so why should we be sitting at home? We hope you'll join us in the conversation, as Michael Bratton will. Also, the film guy. Can't wait to see what he's going to break down. And something I know a lot of you might want to take a walk, but hold on. But is this the Kiffin deal, Danny? Okay. Kiffin has responded to criticism from the host of this show. Stick around.
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1: That's where Never Give Up comes from. I wasn't Brock. 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I wasn't Dwayne. 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

0: We are back, and I'm sure you're all watching SEC Nation on Saturday morning. I had some fairly strong comments about Lane Kiffin that were picked up around the world of college football, and Kiffin was asked about that earlier today.
1: I like Paul. I really do. And he knows that. He said something one time to me about, like, or he said something about me being like the exit text and you respond back or something. I don't think of Paul like that. They have a job to do. And I understand. Those things used to make me mad and upset. You know, and then I realized, okay, they have a job to do, especially when two people go on a show. Usually they got to take opposite sides. And it's just Paul's shtick. And really, if you study over time, if Paul's on you, you probably have been doing really well, or you're about to do really well. Because I always remember Paul, every other year at Alabama, it was Saban's done, the dynasty's over, you know, he can't coach, he can't keep up anymore, you know, with tempo offense. And so Paul would kill him every other year, and then he'd go win a national championship. So when Paul does it, I like it, because it usually means something good's about to happen. So but he is the definition of rat poison. He said today, you know, he sent me today his own thing where he said about, you know, we're the hottest place to go, and, you know, every recruit should want to come here and everything. And so I responded back to him, like, thanks for the rat poison, you know, because that's what your players read. And then all of a sudden they think, okay, we've arrived.
0: Happened off the field, and when the bright lights weren't on. Maybe I said on some show today that ultimately there will be a 30 for 30 on Kiffin. He will star in it, produce it, and direct it. Let's get to the calls here at 855-242-7285. Stacy starts it all off for us.
2: I'm glad to be starting it off, and I ain't finna take up for you when it comes to Lane Kiffin. My point has been proven, Paul Feinbaum. This is why I was so mad when they got the boy. You should have went out Alabama and Greg Barnes, whoever in charge, and you should have got Lane Kiffin. I told you. Man, LSU, they might win it all. Now, Alabama played a little sorry team, or whoever you want to say they played. They didn't dominate. But LSU went out and probably beat a sorry Clemson team, but they executed, man. They executed. I mean, man, misdirection plays. I mean, they lit the scoreboard up, and the defense ridiculous. So now you understand why I am so upset, man, because we should have went and got Lane Kiffin. I don't care how you feel about him. I don't care how nobody feel about him. He's a good coach, man. Now, before I go, Paul, you made a fool out of Chris Friday on the set. He comes on the set talking about Auburn finna win the championship. Man, the show should have ended right then, because Auburn is terrible. They look terrible. And, Paul, you may have fooled out yourself, too. Talking about you some Zach's good friend. Man, sit down somewhere. Roll Tide, I'm out, man.
0: Everybody's a critic. Let me check in with Daryl in Georgia.
3: What's going on, Paul?
0: Daryl?
3: Hello? You know, well, first of all, let's just pump the brakes on LSU right now, okay? I will get to them in a second. I think the first week college football, okay, we're done with it. What can we tell? We don't know, because a lot of them games you really can't take much from because of the opponent. I think Georgia looked really good at being able to pressure the quarterback. Looks somewhat exposed to throwing the football down the field. But what can you take based off the opponent? You know what I mean? And I think that was the case for a lot of games. But, Paul, what about Auburn? What was that not a huge win?

0: was. That was a monumental win, however you got it. And I give Alex Gowish tremendous credit for keeping that team together. I mean, they really there were a number. If Dave Aranda knew anything about being a head coach, Baylor probably would have won the game. It came out later that Lagway had a sprained ankle. We'll get somebody else out there that maybe can function correctly. But I mean that stop at the end of the game. We're talking about Auburn won that game in the weight room. That was just incredible. And then DJ Durkin's defense was spectacular. So you will get no criticism of Auburn. Now, their fans a little bit hyped up before the game and after, but that was significant what they did. Dominic is up next. Good afternoon.
1: What's up, Paul? Roll Tide, man. But the comment Stacey made, I'm glad we didn't get Lane Kiffin. Even though he's a great coach, he come with a lot of baggage for us, Alabama. I like Coach DeBoer, what he's doing so far, but I gotta understand. I gotta watch us this weekend on the road with our offense when we going on the road this week against Kentucky, and our defense. Keelan Russell at the end of the year, Paul. I think he's going to be a Heisman contender, and we are going to surprise a lot of teams this year with our quarterback, Keon Russell. And I want to give a shout out to rest in peace to my boy Larry. I missed him on the show, Paul. Hearing his comments, man, I was just thinking about Larry Saturday, man. Wishing he was here with us, man, to watch Alabama. But at the end of the day, man, as a Crimson Tide fan, we gotta improve. And like I'm saying, LSU is not as good as everybody. They building them up. They played a garbage behind team in Clemson, Paul. And that's all I'm gonna say about that. Roll damn Tide.
0: Dr. Retta is up next. Hey, Dr. Retta.
2: Hello, my Paul. Paul, I think it's way too early to make definitive conclusions. Even so, I would like to share my two biggest takeaways, Paul, and then I would like to hear yours. Before the takeaways, though, I do think it is absolutely imperative that we congratulate the SEC on a 16-0 week one victory. I was so proud of us, did not lose not one game. Of course, now I disagree with the previous two callers. I think LSU was absolutely stupendous. Paul, Auburn, I'm trying to say this right because I think there are things to be complimented. Even though it was a one-point win, I think it was still a good win for them. And the more I listen to Gowish, I continue to be impressed with him, Paul, and with his personal persona. Now, Paul, I definitely was pulling as hard as I could for Ole Miss, but I was a bit concerned about their performance. What about your two biggest takeaways, Paul, or however many takeaways you like to give?
0: Yeah, thank you very much, Dr. Retta. Let me save some of them because we have 3.5 hours more to go. We're up against this break here, but thank you for your call. Michael Bratton will join us, get his unique take on all of these subjects. We'll be right back.
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0: And look at that. SEC, SEC, SEC. You know, you can't say enough good things about the SEC, especially right here on the SEC Network. Let's continue. Oh, a big announcement. Friday, we'll be in Lexington, Kentucky, the big Alabama game against Kentucky. Alabama and Keelan Russell will go on the road, and the first SEC game for new coach Will Stein. We'll have it all for you Friday afternoon. We are in New York today, in case you were wondering. I don't know why you would be, but because it looks the same. But we just did all the morning shows, hanging out with our close friend Stephen A. Smith and company. And let's get to another close friend who I wish would had been here up there, because had he been up here, I would probably be eating better. Let's check in. Is our guest ready? I've lost track of where we are on the show. Oh, we got calls here. Let me... I was ready to. I thought Bratton was already going to be here. You can show you how well. Shows you how close I've been paying attention to the show today. John is up next in Louisville.
1: Hey, good afternoon, Paul. And thank you for showing up for all of us listeners this Labor Day holiday.
0: Thank you.
1: And thank you as well to your leadership council that convinced you to come in. So, Paul, some takeaways from the games last weekend. First, what a difference 1 second makes if you can feed the ball 60-some yards. Agree?
0: Yeah, and they did get a mulligan, but they did complete the pass, so I give them credit for that.
1: Yeah, I think it's reasonable for an official clock to be a split second off from stadium and TV clocks. I didn't think that was a big deal. And, Paul, does the 41-point defeat suggest Dabo is done and Chris from South Carolina can start his farewell misery tour early this year?
0: I think so.
1: Yeah. And you were right about Kiffin. He is a child. He did cave. And, by the way, waiting for the 11th hour to pull the NFL players off the roster just seems symptomatic of an enlarged or inflated ego. Agree?
0: Yeah, but here's the deal. The LSU people act like they beat down the SEC. I would offer this as a warning, though. Everything that I said the other day is still operational. The relationship between the league and LSU is at DEFCON 2. It's very serious.
1: And you're at rat poison level. So, Paul, from this weekend's games, I like Georgia, then Ohio State, then Texas. I think your Oregon has slipped out of the top four. And, Paul, based on what I saw from USC and Michigan, both still have to play Indiana, Oregon, and Ohio State. I kind of see Penn State slipping into that fourth slot. And as far as the SEC is concerned, I think the last two slots are wide open for Texas A&M, Alabama, or LSU. What's your thoughts?
0: I totally agree.
1: Well, thank you for coming in today, Paul. Appreciate it.
0: Well, thank you for recognizing that. I wish we all had made a sacrifice, but I would have felt pretty bereft hanging out at home today and walking the dog. Let me check in with Wright in Florida. Hello, Wright.
2: Hey, good afternoon, Paul. Thanks for having me on today.
0: Thank you.
2: Hey, so I want to talk about Ole Miss after that epic win last night. We could have scheduled, you know, Ferry State, and we could have won by 60 and learned absolutely nothing. But instead, I mean, we played a legitimate Louisville team. You know, we got tested immediately. They exposed our problems. And, you know, there's plenty of time to fix them before, you know, 2 weeks from now, which is what everyone's waiting to roll around. We had those turnovers in the first half. You know, I didn't really agree with some of the play calling that I saw in the first half. And then a lack of communication with the defense in the last 15 minutes of the game. But other than that, we looked pretty impressive. JD shook up the soda at halftime. The offense exploded. And we lost one of the best running backs and one of the best receivers in the country, you know, for stretches that time. So let's not forget that Louisville won on the road at Miami last year, got better through the portal. I mean, they are a legitimate team. I think they had a top-10 portal class. And then Ole Miss, at the same time, won 6 one-possession games last year. 3 of those were against Arkansas, Kentucky, and Washington State. So I don't know why everyone's treating this close win like a loss. You know, we got punched in the mouth. We found out exactly what we need to fix, and we still found a way to win. So what did you see last night that makes you believe Ole Miss has a problem that cannot be fixed?
0: Well, I don't think it's an unfixable problem, but and I'm well aware of Jeff Brohm, but I was a little concerned about the defensive side of the ball. But I am also willing to take a breath, and I'm one of those who I really don't care how you get a win on the opening weekend when you play a competitive team as opposed to cupcake
2: right.
0: U. You've gained something, and you're ahead. Right now, LSU and Ole Miss, I dare say, would be ahead of everybody else in the league because, you know, playing Tennessee Tech and playing East Carolina and a bunch of cream puffs like that makes you feel better about yourself, but it doesn't really make you any better. Thanks for the call. Up against the break, more to come. We'll talk to Mike Bratton at the top of the next hour. Staying with your phone calls.
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1: And on this Labor Day, Outlaw is up next.
2: Paul.
1: Yes, sir.
2: Howdy, Toddy.
1: Howdy, Toddy.
2: Hey, I'm a rebel. My daughter's a rebel, but I think I'm about to make some people mad. I know we got the win, and everybody's happy, and it's supposedly a quality team, and everybody has their opinion. But let's look at some facts, right? There was some bad decision-making by Trinidad. He didn't protect the ball. He had some very bad ball placement and almost had more than one interception, right? I know he had 400 yards, rushing touchdown, all these great things. But also the play calling was not good. Did we call more than the 10 same plays over and over? I don't know. And then on the defensive side, let's just go with some facts. Our two best defenders had one tackle between the two of them. And I'm talking about Perkins and Echols. One tackle between the two of them. That's bad. That tackling was atrocious. And I know tackling can be fixed, but if we're going up against a quality team and this is how we tackle, what's going to happen later in the season? If they don't fix these things, we'll be lucky to be bowl eligible.
1: Yeah, I mean, I can tell you, and I spent the whole morning with people like Stephen A. Smith and Dan Orlowski and Kevin Clark. I mean, pretty knowledgeable people in the college football world. And I didn't talk to anybody, and this is overreaction Monday, but I didn't talk to any of those people who thought Ole Miss could beat LSU in 2 weeks. Now, we know circumstances change. But the thing that I kept hearing, I'll quote Orlowski at our meeting early this morning. He said that what impresses him about LSU is that it's their cockiness and just absolute violent defense. And that these are combinations which don't necessitate perhaps winning on the road, but it makes it more complex if this team just has no fear, and the pressure is going to be on Ole Miss in that game.
2: Well, you're talking about LSU. I'm talking about Texas, OU, Florida. I mean, it's not.
1: Yeah, no. Well, you got to get past one game because. I think you're being a fan, which is fine. That's where we are. I think you just have to wait and measure the LSU game. And just see which way it goes. And I'll tell you why. If that game goes badly, watch out for the next week because suddenly you've got a trap game at Florida. You got Texas. I mean, I don't know whether Missouri will be good or typically mediocre. OU very likely is going to walk into the big house and just destroy that team. So there's some real issues. Thank you so much for your call. But I don't listen. Everybody wants to have fun. We waited the entire offseason to get to this point. But I thought the most important thing was accomplished last night. It wasn't easy, but Ole Miss got a win against a pretty pesky team. This was going to be a good game. Jim is in Memphis.
3: Hey, good afternoon, Paul. Thanks for taking my call. I appreciate it.
1: Thank you. You bet.
3: A couple of different observations. I played for Bear Bryant's only Heisman Trophy winner at ULM, and I grew up a Mississippi State fan. You can let your listeners figure out who that Heisman Trophy winner is. I know you.
1: Yeah, I sure do, because I got a chance to know him, and what a class act.
3: Oh, no doubt. And when I was at Monroe, we had some pretty good football teams. But what became glaringly obvious to me early on, and I grew up a Bulldog. I was born in Starkville. Dad played ball there. Mother was most beautiful there. Anyway, beside the point, you just got a really good observation of the haves versus the have-nots. And, you know, the SEC level of play and with the NIL money and everything like that. And I really want my hats off to Kamario Taylor. He had a phenomenal game, and he's a special, special talent that I don't think has gotten the recognition that he is going to deserve as the year goes on. And I'd just like to get your feel on that.
1: Yeah, I talked to a good friend of mine, Larry Templeton. You know him from Mississippi State. And I talked to him this afternoon on the way over back over to the studio, and he was telling me what he saw from Camargo. And I think he has a chance to be one of the greatest. And we talked a couple of days ago about that with the person doing the game, Harry Philpott, Roy Philpott, Tom Luganbill. I'll get it right. But ultimately, I'm still a little concerned about the lack of depth on that team. But thank you for the call. Let me move on and check in with Doug in South Carolina. Hey, Doug. Hey. Doug, you there?
0: Yeah, I'm waiting to see if Paul is going to have time to talk to me. I'm just going.
1: Doug, you're talking to me. You're on the air right now.
0: Oh, okay. Well, Dabo's got a war chest up here. He just needs to use it. He's got to use it. I mean, he's getting left behind. I mean, I'm admiring for wanting to have good players and good morals and that kind of thing. And people up here in South Carolina, we admire that. But you got to be competitive.
1: Yeah, listen, Doug, I understand the speciality of Dabo Sweeney. I mean, I don't know if they're in the last 30 years, if a coach has meant as much to his program other than maybe Nick Saban, Urban Meyer to Florida, a couple of other people. But Clemson fans have to be realistic about what they have right now. And again, I'm not in charge of that program. But I know one thing: the people that are, and you have a relatively new athletic director and a brand new president. They'll be looking around Saturday night the Georgia Southern game and see if anybody shows up, because I don't know what I mean other than the fact that it's the first game of the year at home. I would say the stock of Clemson today has hit a recent new low. It hasn't been this low since the day Tommy Bowden was fired and Dabo Sweeney was given that job. Dabo Sweeney is a coordinator coach. He's not, I know it sounds crazy because of what he has accomplished, but he made a disastrous decision going out and bringing Chad Morris in. Chad Morris has just been a flop the last couple of times he's been hired, and you saw evidence of it. I mean, the decision to go with Vizzini at quarterback will be one of the Dabo's worst of all time.
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0: is a day of labor, and we thought it'd make it easy for you. You don't have to get mad. You just have to listen to Michael Bratton, who joins us now for his first take. We haven't seen you in a while, Brat. What are you so happy about? I mean, is Lane Quinton calling you out, too?
1: Not yet, Paul. I'm just so happy the SEC started out 16-0 in the Big Ten. I'm going to start calling them the beaten because, man, they are taking a beating early in the season.
0: Let's talk about that clock management. It was a misunderstanding, wasn't it?
1: Yeah. I mean, my word, Paul. I mean, we are literally a week into the season. We've already had the screw job of the season. So shout out Michigan. We all know them as the biggest cheaters in college football. They've done it yet again. New coach. Same old cheating Michigan. I think they're in for a real hurting with Oklahoma coming to town.
0: Yeah, well, some of you were sleeping earlier. I was with Stephen A. Smith, and he said, I do not recognize that as a victory, just like the two of us didn't recognize Michigan's national championship as legit. So, I mentioned this morning somewhere, I said, was Connor Stallions the clock operator? I mean, that's how screwed up it was.
1: There's no other way to say it, Paul. I mean, Michigan needed a miracle to beat a directional school right out the gate. And I thought they upgraded, Paul. I think they're paying their quarterback about $12 million. I think he's the most overpaid athlete in maybe of all time, professional included, which I guess this is kind of professional now. But, yeah, I just can't wait for them to lose by about 40 or 50 this weekend.
0: Good chance that will happen. Let me get to poor old Dabo. Before we get to Lane Quinton, because I mean, I've heard. Well, you know, he just needs a little time to get things worked out. I mean, old Dabo, he won two national championships. His last one coming, I don't know, about 8 years ago. I'm trying to figure out. I said today the last big win he had was over Rhett Lashley at SMU, and somebody sitting next to me fell out of their chair laughing.
1: Yeah, I mean, I think he should have been fired for cause the moment he returned Chad Morris as his offensive coordinator, Paul. I mean, what were people expecting with the two dunces, Dabo and Chad, coming to town? Lane Kiffin, I mean, I'm trying to figure out if maybe he was, manufacturing that behind the scenes to make himself look good, because that was comical. I still can't believe Dabo is still employed, but I guess they're going to let him finish out the season for all the years he's done up there.
0: Might be time to let Tyler from Spartanburg back on the show again.
1: That would be pure comedy, Paul. Let all the Clemson. Are there Clemson fans still existing? I don't know, but
0: no proof of life so far. We have a couple that call this show, as you probably know. Okay, let me get to Lane Kiffin. He mentioned a media member today at his news conference as the reason why they're being so successful. That, you know, when somebody criticizes, I mean, it's not like your fault, my fault. It has nothing to do with the fact, as I said on SEC Nation Saturday morning, that if there was a vote today, and I'm not just saying this to be hyperbolic, if there was a vote today proposed in the right fashion, 15 presidents would vote to kick them out of the SEC. That's how bad it is.
1: Yeah, and how quickly that all went out the window, Paul. I mean, literally nobody's talking about that anymore. LSU, a national championship contender. Lane Kiffin, early front runner for coach of the year. I'm trying to figure out if he's going to be suspended for the second half of the season if he ends up being crazy enough to play these NFL players, which I don't think he is, but he surprised me before. So, hey, credit to him. He shut us all up in a matter of 60 minutes. Well, really, he did it in about 5 minutes because Clemson is so inept. But that team he put on the field, they look like $1 million, Paul. And dare I say, Ole Miss looks like they've taken a step back without him.
0: So they have two big games this month at Ole Miss. You probably have heard about that game and the one against A&M. Do you think they'll continue at this high level?
1: Well, again, I think I don't want to take away anything from LSU, but the opponent was so pathetic, Paul. I mean, it's hard to, Tennessee's beating Furman. That's about as good as beating Clemson these days, in my opinion. So I'm trying not to read too much into it, but I do think they should be about a 10-point favorite on the road against Ole Miss now that we've seen them each take the field. But that That, I think, is perfect for Ole Miss. You're discounted. People saying you're nothing but Lane Kiffin. You can't do it anymore. That's going to be a huge game, obviously. And then A&M, I think that's the real test right there. So that's when we'll get a better indication of what LSU is. But I don't see how you can have them as anything other than a legitimate SEC championship contender right now.
0: With Michael Bratton on this Labor Day, what else stood out in the SEC? We've talked about Ole Miss, obviously, LSU. What about Alabama's back? Kuan Russell putting a beatdown on, I don't even remember who they played, but they won big.
1: Yeah, they beat East Carolina, and Kuan Russell, he looked really good, Paul. He's a lot more athletic than I gave him credit for. We all knew the arm talent he had, but I think more impressively for Alabama, they rushed for over 200 yards, and they limited East Carolina, I believe, to only 3 rushing yards. So that's Nick Saban football right there. So, hey, credit to DeBoering. That was not too bad of a win right there, but can they keep it going? Because he always whiffs on one too, Paul, and they got a big game with Kentucky, which I thought was impressive. You can't slip up on this Kentucky. This ain't Mark Stoops Kentucky. I think this is a new look Kentucky team here.
0: And how about them Auburn Tigers? They faced a guy who I think is a worse coach than Dabo Swinney, and that's Dave Aranda.
1: Yeah, shout out to old friend DJ Lagway, Byron Brown. You know, I hyped him up to no end. It was like it was a duel of quarterbacks trying to give the game away. And the last one to do it was DJ Lagway, of course. Had he just led his receiver a little bit, I think they would have walked in and they would have beaten Auburn. But shoulda, coulda, woulda. In years past, Auburn would have dropped that game, so I'm proud of them for getting that win, a close win, Paul. They literally only did that a one-possession win once every season under Hugh Freeze. They did it in game one against Alex Golish. So how could you not be impressed with the final result? Maybe not impressed with how it happened, but I was impressed with them getting the win, something we haven't seen enough of from the Tigers.
0: Another Hugh Freeze mention on this Labor Day.
1: You think he's playing the full 18 today, Paul? He's definitely on the green right now.
0: No, I mean, on Labor Day, I suspect he plays 36.
1: I have no doubt.
0: But you have to remember, most of the people he's playing with have to get back to work. He doesn't.
1: Right. Well, he's going to be golfing with Dabo here pretty soon, I have a feeling.
0: Yes. And Dave Aranda, so who will be the fourth for that group?
1: Bill
0: Belichick?
1: Belichick will be right there. And based on week one, I think Ryan Silverfield might not be far behind him.
0: I'm told I can't comment on that. Let me get to Texas hosting Ohio State. Stark said a minute ago, I'm sure you heard it, we're not gonna focus on this game. I mean, we got a bunch of other games. That doesn't sound like it. That did not exude confidence to me.
1: No, and I don't know if you caught this, Paul, but leading up to the mighty Texas State, I didn't know that was a program till last week, but Sark said, hey, this Texas State, they're going to be in the playoff hunt come November. You watch, and Texas just completely dismantled them. I was wildly impressed. Arch Manning was the Arch Manning we saw at the end of last year, not the beginning. So he carried that over. Cam Coleman, of course, looks like one of the best, if not the best, receiver in the conference. And then Will Muschamp's defense looked fantastic. But these are the games, Paul, that are going to define Texas. Sark has come up time and time again short in these elite matchups. I kind of favor Ohio State still until Sarkisian proves me wrong, but Texas looked like $1 million. They should win this game, but if they don't, I think it's because Sarkisian can't get it done in a big game.
0: Yeah, other than that, again, I don't want to go through every, but it's so hard, I think, Michael, to glean much. In terms of the meter, not so much LSU or Ole Miss because they played in allegedly significant games. We've talked about Auburn, but of all the 50, 60, 70, 80-point wins, give us the highs and the lows just quickly on who you came away impressed with and who you already mentioned one who you were underwhelmed with, and we're going to cut that out on the replay. But other than that, what did you see?
1: How about South Carolina, Paul, which, again, I realize they're playing Kent State, not exactly an impressive opponent, but For years, we've been told how much talent they have in Colombia, and we finally got to see that. Lenore Sellers looked fantastic, getting Nick Harbor involved early and often. They, by all the advanced analytics, they're the most impressive team in the country in week one. So shout out Carolina. I thought Mississippi State and everything we've heard about Kamario Taylor has turned out to be accurate. He looks fantastic. I think he's going to make Mississippi State a week-in, week-out contender in this conference. And then how about Tennessee? Faison Brandon, the true freshman, 5 touchdowns, Paul, the first quarterback to score 3 touchdowns passing, 2 rushing in his SEC debut since Cam Newton. So there was a lot to like around the SEC. Very few complaints when you go 16-0.
0: And one more, we really haven't talked about the story, but Bill Belichick came out today defending the firing of Michael Lombardi. There's also a report on from WRAL, a Raleigh TV station, around potential drug use from his son. Things are really going well for Belichick. Belichick says, we don't have a cultural problem at UNC.
1: Well, I believe when they got down there, Paul, they said this was going to be the 33rd NFL franchise, and maybe he was referring to the early 90s Cowboys, where there was just arrest after arrest, and now the winning has yet to follow, but they've certainly got the renegade ways up there in North Carolina. So if this is what happens in the NFL, maybe I'm not that surprised, but I think Belichick, he's got about 6 more games in him, and I think maybe there's going to be another scandal yet to unfold based on everything we've seen up to this point.
0: Well, again, give him credit. When he was at the Patriots, there was never scandal. So this is something new for Bill Belichick at UNC. Michael, so great to see you on this Labor Day. Cousin Shane, is he still alive? I haven't heard from him lately.
1: Yeah, Cousin Shane is touring the SEC this fall. Paul, he was down in Gainesville last week. Okay. Shout out Camping World. And he's going to be in Lexington. I think I might join him up there this weekend, so he's pretty excited.
0: Hold on, you've just given me an idea. So we will be there Friday, as you probably know.
1: Yeah, he's pulling up the RV right behind the set, so watch out for Cousin Shane. Make sure you leave your space back there.
0: I probably should ask this off the air, but this new SEC Nation crew, they don't include me in their rooming and lodging. So is there any chance I could bunk with you guys at the RV?
1: Yeah, we've got plenty of space in the RV. You're always welcome, Paul.
0: I'll bring the beer. See you guys soon. Thank you. Cousin Shane, possibly Friday afternoon in Lexington with Bratton. We'll take a short break. We are coming right back.
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0: Players of the Week, and there are a number of them. Sam Levitt, he's back in the win column. Deuce Alexander, he had a phenomenal game. Winners from Auburn. Wow, what a tackle at the end. Raheem Biles, the co-defensive player of the week. Faison looked pretty good. Speaking of, Arian Carter turns NCAA punishment into a heartfelt pledge. Remember the idiotic decision by the NCAA to put him out for 2 games? He has decided to make a donation. Here's Heupel.
1: He's the strongest leader in our locker room. He represents Tennessee the exact way that I and our administration, our staff, would want somebody to represent Tennessee. So it was a no-brainer on Saturday to have him be the guy out there. I think it's indicative of who he is, right? He's passionate about a cause for multiple reasons, obviously his girlfriend, but his family history as well. Guy that cares about community, and so I think it's just indicative of who he is. As a person, you know, the dollar amount is certainly keeps the story alive, too.
0: And a moment we've been waiting for, because when Georgia destroyed Clemson 3 years ago, and then last year, and now this year, the same guy who'll probably be predicting whatever he's predicting. Not that anybody cares anymore. Chris is up next.
2: Oh, it's hard out here for a pimp. Well, it's one thing to get beat, but it's one thing to get your ass whooped. And that's what we did. No excuses?
0: First of all, you curse, so we had to let you go. I think it really makes a lot of sense when you're the, when your weasel predictions nauseate pretty much everybody every single year, and you turn it on somebody else missing predictions. That's... of all your calls, Chris, I mean, most of them have been more mundane than that one, but none of them have ever been any dumber. Trey is up next. Good afternoon.
3: Well, Paul, at least Dabo's doing it the right way. Is that not what he always says?
0: Yes, sir. You better believe it.
3: I guess that was the right way Saturday night. Hey, Paul, two things. About the Alabama game Saturday, Ryan Williams, 2 drop passes and a fumble on a end around. I know he made some catches during the game, Paul, but you know as well as I know, against teams like Georgia, LSU, and Tennessee, you lose those valuable possessions. Fans are not going to remember the catches you make. They're going to remember the drop that you have if this team loses a football game. So that was a little concerning to me. I thought Russell looked really good, but Paul, I'm not so sure why he was in the game with 5 minutes to go, and it looked like he ran 2 quarterback draws with about 5 minutes to go. Is that just a little concerning to me? What's your thoughts on that, Paul?
0: Yeah, I mean, it didn't make any sense. Maybe he wanted him to get more reality, but when you consider what it's close to 110 degrees out there and the game is over, it's time to make sure. I just didn't understand it. Thanks for the call, appreciate it. Why don't we continue here with more of your phone calls? We have a lot happening, and let me go to Virginia Beach, and Ron is up next.
4: Paul. Virginia is for lovers of college football. Paul, it's nice to hear from Michael Bratton, and it brings back memories, and I know you'll remember this. Larry from Shelby, Alabama, he was one of your bracket callers, Paul Feinbaum bracket callers, and did well, and I enjoyed listening to him. He called him Michael Bratt, and he made a bet with him, Paul, help me out here. Like, what was it, a 12-pack of beer, and he won it. And Michael Bratt paid it. And that
0: he most certainly did, Ron. Yeah. Hey, thank you for the call. That's great. Rusty is up next in Gulf Shores, Alabama. Hello, Rusty.
5: Hey, Mr. Feinbaum. How you doing this evening or this afternoon?
0: We're

0: passes and they don't block, and there probably could have been another pickup on a play or whatever. This is a mentality. And the mentality is, like, freaking gone. Like, oh, we're just going to throw cash at some players because they got a big name or whatever. I hope our quarterback quits looking down receivers. Every freaking play, he looked down receivers. Every single play. You know what? And I got a prediction. I don't know why the film guy does not have a head coaching job or at least a coordinating job somewhere, because he dices us up. He pitches it out every year. Like every year, every game, every single game. And Paul, appreciate you being on Labor Day. And my dog Tango thinks he needs to get a pitcher up there, you know, because like the last time you denied him his meal at the proper time. Anyway, roll tide, Paul.
1: Thank you. Yeah, we'll talk to the film guy in about an hour. Why don't we take a break? 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We've already had a number of guests, a lot to deal with, lots to unpack. 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

0: And now it's time for Fansville, brought to you by Dr. Pepper.
1: Kuen Russell is the man. Debut as Alabama's starting quarterback. Look at this. Compared to Bryce Young, one was against Miami. Not a very good Miami team. The other was against East Carolina. Equally not very good. Bryce won the Heisman that year. Will Keelan do that? Jason is up next.
2: Hi, Paul.
1: Hello. Hey, Jason.
2: Hey, I got an honest question for you. Who sucks worse, Dabo as a coach or Chris from South Carolina?
1: I'm going to pay Dabo that rare compliment. It is Chris from South Carolina. I mean, Dabo at least is a first-rate guy. He's done a lot of tremendous things. He's helped a lot of people. He stands for what he believes in. Chris is just, well, I was about to unload on him in a curse. Chris is the worst possible type of caller. To me, a great caller, you defend your team, but you show an ounce of objectivity. He is incapable of that. He did what a cornered animal does. He just turns on whatever he can. And I mean, I was so disappointed because I thought Chris might make a mildly intelligent call today about his own program, which has been the talk of the country all day long on ESPN. Instead, he just did what he always does. He throws up on himself.
2: But he's always on you, Paul.
1: Yeah. I don't have anything to do with it. I was not coaching on Saturday night.
2: Nah, Dabo wasn't either.
1: Well said. Edwin is in North Carolina. Hello, Edwin.
3: Yeah.
1: Go ahead, Edwin.
3: I'm getting tired of hearing y'all all down on Sweeney and all that. Now the man's a good coach. He's not had the personnel that and the money that a lot of these other schools had, and he's done the best he can do with it. But I'm gonna
1: Edwin, hold on a second, okay? I'm not gonna let you
3: hear the dad, Bo.
1: Edwin, you got a program there that ran the sport in that part of the country in that league. I don't know how they were able to do it, but look at this stat. And we realize who the salvation was. Clemson, before Brent Venables showed up, 32-22. Clemson with Brent Venables, 2 national championships, 10 first-round picks, 121-17. And Clemson after Brent Venables, 37-18. Leave no doubt that Brent Venables was the reason for those national championships. Brent Venables getting there, saved the program, and saved Dabo Sweeney, and Brent Venables leaving will likely cost Dabo Sweeney his career. Dabo Sweeney gave up 51 points Saturday. And as Stephen A. said earlier when we were sitting together, they got a gift on the first 3 points, a mistake in the first series, and they got a garbage touchdown at the end when the LSU football players had already left the stadium, and they let a fraternity finish the game. Let's check in with Mark in Baton Rouge.
4: How you doing, Mr. Paul? Thanks for taking my call.
1: Thank you.
4: Doing pretty good?
1: I am.
4: Listen, I'm straightforward with you, Mr. Paul. Last time we talked, thanks for taking my call again. Last time we talked, I'll get straight to it. The distractions were everybody thought LSU was going to be distracted because of the players we're supposed to be getting from the NFL, supposedly. What are your thoughts about LSU's performance against Clemson? And also, a lot of people are saying Clemson is not a good team, but how much of that do do you have to credit LSU for? Because after all, we did line up on the other side of them, and we was a part in making them look bad. What's your thoughts on that?
1: Yeah, I mean, I think LSU, I think Clemson's an average team, capable of winning games. I think LSU so severely outmaneuvered them, outmanned them, out-physicaled them, out-coached them, that they were, 10 minutes into the game, they were like a boxer who had been knocked out, and he couldn't find it. He didn't even know what corner to go back to at the end of the round. It was sad. It was pathetic. And anybody that wants to defend Dabo Swinney and say, well, he doesn't have the same resources, that's absurd. He didn't want to deal with the portal for the first 3 years. He thought he knew more. What really stood out was Lane Kiffin is the embodiment of 2026. Anything goes. Use any advantage you can. Dabo Swinney is stuck in the mud, old fashioned. There are 4 years difference in age, but it looked like 100 years Saturday night.
4: Right. How much of a difference from me to you, Paul? How much of a difference do you think those transfer players would actually make? After all, it's only what, two or three guys. So how much of a difference would they make if they are allowed to play and if Lane decides to play them?
1: I tell you what, Mark, I think the depth could be a factor mid to late year. It won't matter until then. But again, I've had Lane Kiffin explain this to me. He's explained it to everybody else. It really isn't a matter of explanation. It's just a matter of what, where the SEC sits in all this, where college football sits. And for that reason, Lane is on an island, but it doesn't matter right now. It only matters if they push the issue, which I don't think they will do.
4: I don't think so either. One more question. I'm going to hang up and let you answer this. How far do you think the potential this team has in them, barring any injury, they can go? What's the peak for this team without any injuries? Thanks for taking my call, Paul.
1: Thank you. Yeah, and before I answer, I want to remind everybody, a year ago, Heather Dinich and I sat in the exact same studio we were in this morning in New York. And she was at the LSU-Clemson game last year, and she came and said, I think they're the LSU beat Clemson by 7 points. She said, and she's the most knowledgeable person I'm around. She said, I think LSU is the best team in the country today. That I say that not to scare anybody off of LSU. I didn't think they looked that great a year ago, but I tell you what I thought they did. I thought they beat a team that was a top five team. We found out how fraudulent that was. Even if Clemson is a bigger fraud than we think they are right now, it doesn't matter. LSU is an elite team, and as of this Labor Day, I think they're among a handful of schools in the national championship race. I didn't before. I thought they were a playoff team a week ago. I think they're a potential Final Four national championship team today. That's a big step up for a program that we thought we knew a lot about, but most of it was speculation. We'll take a short break. Plenty more to do. Guests will be dropping by, your phone calls as well.
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0: So we are heading to the Bluegrass, and what a time to be there. Remember, we had the young reporter from the Colonel who joined us about 3 weeks ago during our back to school, and she said this would be the biggest home game in maybe 15 years, and I agree with her. I know some of you go like, okay, please. Kentucky has been terrible lately, but early game in Lexington on the calendar. They are really excited about Will Stein. That's going to be a scene that, and they had a big win as well. Let me check in with Adrian. Go right ahead.
1: I have to say that you can compare that both Clemson teams were abysmal, but the difference that I saw with the Lane Kiffin team is that there was anger and hunger and just full-blown medieval treatment of another team Saturday night that you didn't have in a BK team. So we've got to watch a lot more games and some SEC play, but there is certainly a feeling, you know, if the eye test means anything, there is a very different feel watching what that team did to dismantle Dabo's anemic team compared to when Brian Kelly did it last year.
0: Yeah, I don't want to compare everything to this individual, Adrian, but I'll tell you, it reminded me a little bit of when Saban got to Alabama, and he said, we are at his first press conference, and I'm sure you remember it. He said, our goal is literally to cause the other team to submit. Just say, we don't want anything. We want nothing more to do with this other, with the opponent or the game. And that's what happened early on. I mean, it was just a vicious, violent takedown. And Clemson, a team that used to do that to others, just looked, I mean, they that game would have been called in 10 minutes with the pick six. And that's why I think the criticism is coming down so heavily. And I'll quote what Dan Orlowski said about, I don't know, 10 hours ago, 12 hours ago, where he talked about the confidence level. It was one thing to be Saban's teams were confident. They knew they were going to be, but they were never cocky and arrogant. This team reminded me of the Miami teams of the 90s, to early 2000s, when they scared you to death. I mean, you didn't know if you would ever walk again after they tackled you.
1: And that violent is the word that I would use, and it came with just this feeling of invincibility. And the word cocky can conjure up the idea that it's coming with inflated self-esteem. This is more that confident, like, I just have decided, almost like manifestation. I've just decided this is how it's going to be, and I'm just executing it. And that, to me, is almost like Viking level.
0: Adrian, I'll share this now impressive. After the fact, because I never like to do this before a game. But Kiffin sent me a voicemail. He had seen me talking with some other people, and everybody was going back and forth on the distractions. And he said, "Listen, they're not going to be any distractions." He said, "I don't need to. These guys know what they need to do. This is the first game of the year is the easiest one to prepare for if you're on the right side of the game." He said, "They are as loose and as relaxed as any team I've ever seen."
1: I mean, I think he's correct, and I've said it before, and I'll own the fact that you say what you want about how, quote, distracting the media was maybe for him and his personal experience, but the man has got some sort of secret formula that he has honed and crafted and has succeeded with in pulling teams together, even when it's all these, you know, different pieces coming from all these different places, and that is why he honestly is, in my opinion, one of the brightest minds in college football. Because he's able to do something to pick the right people who will come together in a locker room, even though they haven't had a lot of time to know each other. And that, to me, is that secret sauce in this era of college football. Comparing it to a Dabo who feels like you've got to build a locker room from high school or from bringing all the people or keeping all the people. And a lot of teams are obviously struggling with how do you keep that culture alive. And Lane has figured out every year with a brand new roster, rebuilding it from essentially only having 10, 20, 30, 40% of it, and putting out a team that buys in and believes in it, And that's what is making him successful. And he deserves kudos for that, I got to say, because it's not easy to do or everybody be doing it.
0: No, Adrian, thank you very much. And what you also have to do in today's era, you have to pick and choose correctly, and you better have a quarterback. You're not going to win with a middling quarterback, and you need somebody with the potential of Keelan Russell or the ability that we saw of Sam Leavitt or Trinidad Chambliss. Let me check in with Jeremy, who is in Alabama. Hey, Jeremy.
2: What's going on, Mr. Feinbaum? I appreciate you taking my call.
0: Thank you very much.
2: I just wanted to talk about Alabama a little bit. They're fairly young on both sides of the ball, but especially on offense. They did a lot of good things, which had some bad too. But ECU threw a lot, everything. I mean, all kind of different packages, and I liked how Ryan Grubb called the offense. You know, he had him under center. He probably 75% of the playbook or whatever. But anyways, I'm real excited about him, man, and I want to give kudos to Kiffin and LSU, man. That was an awesome ball game. I enjoyed that. And Ole Miss, man, that couldn't stop a nosebleed. It reminded me of Golden's defenses at Alabama a little bit. But I just wanted to tune in, man, and to make a few comments about Bama.
0: Well, thank you very, very much, Jeremy. You take care of yourself. Have a good Labor Day. And Matt is up next. Hey, Matt, go right ahead.
3: Hey, brother. How you been doing, Paul?
0: Very well.
3: I wanted to tell you that I have a few more steps to go to help me find a job. But I wanted to say, like, you guys have been friends. You guys are like my family. And you see me in my worst times of my life, but you didn't run away. But I liked what I saw out of Marcel Reed and Texas A&M, how we just completely destroyed him. You know, it's a Division II slack team. I'm not buying the LSU hype still, and I'm not saying Lane Kiffin a good coach, but Lane Kiffin's not going against Jimbo Fisher. He's going against Mike Elko, who understands Lane Kiffin's offense and how he thinks now he draws up plays. Mike Elko is not one of those coaches. He thinks he can do a trick play, you won't see it coming.
0: Matt, thank you. We'll find out very quickly when those two meet. We'll be right back.
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0: second half of the program. We mentioned earlier we are live in New York today. Not that that really matters, but some of you may have seen me this morning on First Take and Get Up. And it's not easy to, I don't have the Stephen A. Smith playing at my disposal, so we are doing the show up here today. It's a little bit discombobulated compared to normal. But why don't we continue? A lot happening here, and Roman is up next in Gainesville. Go right ahead.
1: Hey, Paul, appreciate you taking the call here. Long-time listener, first-time caller.
2: Thank you.
1: Just wanted to call in and ask you about the Gators. I wanted to see what your opinions are. I watched the game the other day, and I saw Philo light it up. Summerall, he looks real good. I think we're going to make the playoff. What do you think?
0: I disagree. I think it was a great start, but let's check. Let's see how Florida does on the road in 2 weeks. If they can get that win, they still have a lot to navigate. I just think the schedule is too challenging. I'm all for being excited. I'm all for being optimistic. It's the first time in a while, but slow down just a little bit. Mary is up next in Lake Charles.
3: Hey, wow, Paul, 16-0. I'm just so excited. We're going to have a phenomenal season this year. Don't you think?
0: I most certainly do. Mary, listen, it could not be off to a better start on the field. Thank you very, very much. Let me check in with I-Man, who is up next in Montgomery, Alabama. Hey, I-Man.
4: Hey, Paul, thank you for taking my call. I watched a little bit of the Alabama and Indiana games. Imagine that. Actually tuning in to watch Indiana play. And those games went about like I thought. I only switched between those games for a little bit. And then, but from the Auburn game, the LSU Ole Miss games, those were just fascinating games to watch. I mean, I know people are going to be, real critical and that kind of thing because they're expecting perfection. But I found them completely entertaining and kept me glued to the seat. I mean, it's week one for them, you know, and I'm fine with that. What a great defensive play by Auburn. I mean, I believe they made the right choice to go for two, and I would have too because they looked like the better team. But Auburn found a way to win, and LSU just blew me away. I mean, I was expecting them to win, but they were completely dominant, and I don't know what that says about Clemson. I just know what it looks like it leans towards with LSU. And I thought Ole Miss had a really good game, too. I found them all fascinating. They kept me glued, kept me entertained, and that's what college football is supposed to be. It's not all this whining and moaning and groaning that so many want to do. But I thought Lane Kiffin had a very good discussion about you. I mean, he understands you got a job to do, and you call him like you see him. And we appreciate you, Paul. And War Damn Eagle, and y'all have a great day.
0: Thank you very much, Iman. Great to have you back on the show. And let me check in with Fred in Texas. Haven't heard from Fred in some time. Wonder why.
5: My man, Paul. Paul Feinbaum, my brother. You know, the one thing I'm not going to ask you is how you're doing, because what's the answer to that question always, Paul?
0: Good.
5: And you are doing good. And, brother, it was great to hear my man, I-Man, on the call just now, brother. Great hearing your voice. Paul, I got up like a lot of people today, Labor Day, got up early and grilled. And let me tell you, I was looking back over some old photos, some old posts, and I saw some names that the longtime callers will remember. Of course, Tammy, Miss Phyllis. And then there's some may not have. You got to go deep, deep dive. You remember Lou Ann, of course, and Selena. And then, of course, my buddy Larry from Shelby. So many of our buddies. And Paul, I have not called in since Larry passed. And it was extremely hard for me to take that one. Larry was one of the callers that I kept in touch with offline. We'd talk on the phone and we'd communicate, and he was just such a wonderful man. And it got me to thinking about the SEC media days, because so many of these people I met there, including I-Man, where I met, and Larry, and Rich from Atlanta, and Jerome, Jerome, I know you're out there, brother. And it was just so many wonderful people, and Ashley and Lou from Memphis, I can't forget, but so many. And I got to say this for the powers that be, Paul. When they started clamping down on the fans being able to participate in SEC Media Days, to me that took a little bit of the heart out of it, because people look forward to seeing these other people, the people that you call berserks and you're crazy. What are you talking about? You know anything about sports. We got the best team ever. And, Paul, I tell you what, it's so good today to be able to relax. My schedule doesn't allow me regularly to call in as much as I used to, but to see so many of the faces, to hear the love. And I just had to call and tell you, Paul, I appreciate everything you do. I appreciate you throwing out the rat poison for LSU. Congrats to my Tigers and to Virg Oliveira for putting a wonderful coaching staff together for all of our teams. And, Paul, I got to tell you, brother, I love you. And I hope that they bring back people at SEC Media Days. But today, Paul, it's all about the SEC. It's about 16-0. It's about love. It's about the SEC esprit de corps. And you, Paul Feinbaum, bringing us all together. That's why you, Paul Feinbaum, are a great American. I love you, brother. I love you all. Have a wonderful Labor Day. I look forward to talking to you soon, brother. Take
0: care. Brian is up next in Tulsa. Hey, Brian.
2: Hey, Paul Boomer. I'm gonna make statements, and I'm gonna talk about the game on Saturday. What made me so sick Saturday night was seeing a team like Western Michigan. To me, in my opinion, they won that game. That was the worst screw job, Paul, I have ever seen when it comes to replay since that 2006 Oklahoma Oregon game, when the Pac-10 official and the replay crew pretty much gave Oregon that football game. That's what the Big Ten did. They just pretty much gave Michigan that game. So to everybody in Western Michigan, in my opinion, you're 1-0. Michigan's 0-1. Now, Paul, Michigan, if you play like that on Saturday, there is a chance Oklahoma is going to put 60 or 70 on you. So, yeah, continue to play like that. And when Oklahoma comes in there, you won't be hearing Hail to the Victors. You're just going to be hearing the Boomer suit in your head, in your ears, and in Ann Arbor all night long. So, Paul, you have a wonderful, wonderful holiday. Everybody else, too, stay safe. Boomer Sooner, I am out. I'll talk to you tomorrow.
0: Cornbread is up next. Good afternoon.
6: Hey, Paul, how you doing? Well, I can say how you doing. I know you're doing good. I'm glad that you're here on this Labor Day. You know, this is Cornbread, the LSU fan up here in the lonely state of Ohio. And, you know, just been real busy. You know, Paul, you know, I've been in school, you know, working on my doctorate degree and published a book and everything. But I decided that I wanted to take the low roll since my coach is kind of the low roll guy. And, Chris, I just want to say this. Man, man, the boom, boom. The real Death Valley is in Baton Rouge. Y'all have a great, blessed day. And I just want to say thank you to all the people and all the encouragement. And lastly, go Tigers.
0: That might be my favorite call of the day. That was pretty funny. Thank you, Cornbread. Max is up next in Tennessee. Hello, Max. Tony is up next in Fort Worth, Texas. So hello, Tony.
7: Hey, Paul, WDNG. How are you?
0: We are doing great.
7: Hey, man. Listen, that game Saturday, for everything through the whole week that built up, everybody was expecting to see Lane Kiffin and that team just come out maybe kind of flat, even with that rain delay. But, you know, from the start when the ESPN was there, the whole day it was like a promotion, like a recruitment tool that I think really Lane just used it to his advantage. And when he got out there, he didn't only kick Clemson's ass, he kicked the other everybody else in the SEC, because they better wake up. You know, I'm a Bama guy, but we need to wake up because Lane's got something working in LSU.
0: You know, you're right about that, and yeah. I have been as critical of him as anyone in terms of all the off the field, but I say this, and I'll say it again, for all that want to criticize his move, Saturday night showed that he knew what he was doing. And yeah, he saw the opportunity, and he took advantage of it.
7: Paul, did you see him get off the bus? Did you see that later?
0: I did not miss anything. I saw it all.
7: And then he just and he's out there throwing the passes on the sideline with the guys. He used that to his advantage, and he just kicked everybody's ass.
0: No, it's and you know, Kiffin has had big wins. That went over Kirby Smart a couple of years ago was as big as he has ever had. But this felt different. At Ole Miss, it was always a little bit awkward. He never felt in his element. But I think down there, and I would have never placed Lane in the culture of Louisiana, but he fits in about as well because he likes to spit in the eye of the establishment, which is really the embodiment of that culture down there.
7: There you go, Paul. Thank you.
0: No, I say this to all my LSU friends. Yeah. I mean, you can be mad at me over here, but I get what Kiffin is doing, and you could see it. I really owe all this to Lane, to his credit, and he addressed it today, and we played it. We've got this really weird relationship that's too complicated. But as much as we go back and forth, he is smart enough to try to help people that have voices like we have here and others to at least understand. And he said something to me last week. He said, I think a lot of you guys are looking at the wrong thing. This chaos is not getting into the locker room. And he was right. 100% right. Thanks for the call. Up against the break, we have the film guy dropping by here shortly. More of your phone calls. Busy, busy Labor Day as we celebrate the beginning of the college football season.
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0: Hey, welcome back. More guests to come. Lynn in Louisiana is up next.
1: Hey, ho! Hey, Paul.
0: Hey.
1: I just want to thank you for your years and years of support of LSU. You've always been there for us, and I appreciate that along with all the fans. You are a little tough on us this past week, but it's okay. I mean, you came through for us, and you were right. I mean, we shouldn't have played those two players, and we didn't, and it all worked out for the best.
0: You know something, Lynn, as much as I was critical of certain things Lane Kiffin did, he did something for me the other day that I will forever be in his debt. He finally stuffed Dabo Swinney in a locker that you will not be able to open again. I am so sick of Clemson fans trying to convince us that they're still legitimate. They're not. Everybody knows that. You don't need me. So Lane knows how I feel. He sent me a note Sunday morning really, really early when he saw me on TV, and I just said, I'm fairly disappointed with you. I was hoping you would shut out Clemson, so you let me down once again.
1: But the thing is, a lot of people who didn't watch the whole game because it was so late because of the rain, they didn't realize at the end of the third quarter, we didn't even play Sam Leavitt anymore.
0: No. It was a 48-point game. The LSU gave that touchdown at the end because they were just bored. I think they genuinely felt sorry for those poor Clemson players who were getting their teeth kicked in.
1: If we left Sam in there, it would have been 80-3.
0: It could have easily been. Lynn, so good to hear from you. You take care of yourself. Let me hear from you. Let me check in. You bet. Billy D is up next.
2: Hey, Paul. Hey, Paul. I'm talking to the king of rat poison. Is that how I heard Lane refer to you?
0: That's the quote of the day so far. My fault.
2: I love it, man. I love it. Well, you're just the voice of reality is what you are. And then whenever all these kind of other things unfold, it's just because you know it's knowledgeable about the sport and everything else. But let me kind of change gears. What do you think about my Mississippi State Bulldogs, Paul? Give me the honest.
0: I spoke to somebody. It was just too hard to keep up with. I flipped over there a couple of times, but I did talk to a friend who sat through the whole game. He felt really good about Kamario Taylor. I hate to pass the buck to this weekend, but I think Mississippi State should go to Minnesota and win this game. If they do that, I'm going to feel a lot better. They're beating a bottom feeder in the Big Ten, and I think they can do it.
2: Paul, I mean, yeah, look, I think we've turned the corner. Do you know what I mean by that? I mean, last year I thought we turned the corner, and we did. There was just a couple of drop plays, you know, of course, right? Drop passes, drop plays. But, man, I feel, and I mean this, and you heard it from me first, Mississippi State Bulldogs have turned the corner. I expect more out of this team than any other team since Dak. And I hope everybody else feels the same, Paul.
0: I think they do because it's tough for Mississippi State to compete at this kind of level with this kind of money, and it's a money game. It's affecting everyone, but I give Jeff Lebby credit for making some smart decisions, and I think he will be rewarded for that. Hey, Billy, thank you very much for the call. Let me check in with Tyler in Kentucky. Hey, Tyler.
3: Hi, Paul. Hey, Paul, it's Stein time from Kentucky, man. The cats look good. This is the first time I've ever got through on the show with you, man. I love your show. Go Cats.
0: Thank you. Vance is up next. Vance in Georgia.
4: Hey, Paul. I want to be real quick here if I can, which is hard for me. You had a caller call up and say, thankfully, that somebody... should that East Carolina did some pretty neat things defensively. Just for anyone that watched that game, and if you're a coach or an AD and you need a new defensive coordinator, this guy at East Carolina was pretty damn good. How he knew to attack the left side of that offensive line prior to, I don't know what he knew. He made some great, he did a great job defensively. I just want to say that. What he couldn't contain was that quarterback. That's what he couldn't contain, and he didn't count on that. Because they got after him a lot, Paul. You got to admit that.
0: But yeah, I mean, and the one thing is, I mean, his speed is so effective. I mean, I think it will be a while because Alabama, I think, has a ridiculously easy schedule. And when you start, when they get matched up against much faster defensive teams, and if Russell gets past them,

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2: 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Shots fired.
1: That's what we do. We rank quarterbacks.
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0: Study Time with Brooks. Got a new job while we were out for summer break. Brooks Austin joining us now with On Three. Man, Brooks, don't forget us poor folks back here at the Feinbaum Show as you are climbing through stardom.
1: Oh yeah, Paul. I think I got about 30 years to catch you. By the way, I need you to say something negative about me. Apparently, that's the positive rat poison. Did you hear this spin from Lane today? I love this. He was like, hey, it's always good when Paul's talking bad about you. That means you're about to win a national championship. I'm going to need some negative spin from you before we get done today, if you could,
0: Listen,
1: please.
0: Listen, I am, at this point in my career, I'm available for hire. So you send some cash this way. We'll spread it out among our friends like you. And let's get to the tape. We've talked about all the good things. What did you see over the weekend that concerns you a little bit?
1: All right, so we watched it today, and I don't actually have the film for you today because I didn't want to throw my iPad on your channel, Paul, because I got really frustrated watching Alabama this weekend. Everybody knows about the Ryan Coleman Williams drops, and those are a problem, don't get me wrong. His general effort off the ball, though, was, for lack of a better term, pretty disgusting. That would be the stuff that Paul, it was really bad.
0: Because we have Bama fans calling in ready to claim a 29th national or whatever it is, 19, I've lost track.
1: And look, I know it was, what, five catches for 130 yards, but there was stuff that you can't allow if you're a football coach in that building when it comes to effort, right? Like the play that, Keelan Russell is beyond the line of scrimmage and throws a ball down the field, and Eastern Carolina's safety almost intercepts it. That's a scramble drill. Everybody's supposed to be like running towards the quarterback to help him out. And Williams is just back there jogging around. He's just jogging and not really accelerating and not really giving a lot of effort to get back to the football. And it almost goes back the other way because the ECU player's playing hard. There's another play a couple, plays later in the red zone where your job is to go inside the box and cut the safety's face off. And Ryan just kind of jogs off the line of scrimmage and kind of just avoids contact. And we get tackled at the 3-yard line instead of scoring a touchdown. Just stuff like that over and over and over again on the film. And, of course, the drops are there, too. I know Alabama fans look at the final score and they see 48-10. And they look at the box score and they're like, hey, we ran for more than 200 yards and we only allowed 2 yards rushing. I thought that was a relatively sloppy football game, Paul. And I talked about it in our film study. I think that's good for Alabama football coaches because you don't want people to, quote unquote, feel like they've arrived. You want to be able to still coach them hard when they come in on Sunday after beating a team 48-10. And as a football observer and as a film watcher, there's plenty on that tape from ECU's game to really coach the team hard before you go up to or welcome in Kentucky. Are they in Lexington? They go to Lexington this weekend. So
0: Lexington at 3:30.
1: No chance to sleep into that one. You can't sleepwalk into Kentucky football. I know Mark Stoops isn't there anymore, but that's one of those environments where if you're not careful, you'll find yourself in a fourth quarter football game against a team that you're supposed to beat pretty handily. So if I were an Alabama coach, I would look at that tape and realize, hey, man, we got a lot to clean up, especially from an offensive standpoint. The defense was phenomenal, and I think the defense will remain phenomenal all year long.
0: Speaking of defenses that didn't look phenomenal, I want you to break down what you saw the last night with Ole Miss's defense.
1: It's hard to even tell you. I haven't had a chance to actually look at that film. I was watching TV copy like everybody else. But explosives mean busted coverages usually. And what I could attribute that to is Pete Golding's defense is relatively complex from I call it picture matching, Paul. Like if the offense does this, if they line up in this formation, we're going to play this coverage, right? If they motion to this, we're going to check into this type of coverage, right? And when you have a bunch of new faces and a bunch of new people on that defense, which they do, if you look at their additions during the transfer portal, and I don't think it's any coincidence, they have a defensive head football coach. most of their high-dollar acquisitions came on the defensive side of the football this offseason, and they kind of let Trinidad and Kiwan be the and Deuce Alexander be the stars of that offense. You know, it's Makai Barreau, it's Jonelle Aguero, a couple of new corners, and a couple of new linebackers. Like, it can be relatively difficult and lead to a lot of explosives if we're not on the same page, playing the right coverage against the right look. I think Pete's ultimately going to get that cleaned up. I looked at them this year as a team that should take a step on the defensive side of the football, and we didn't really see that last night, particularly late in the fourth quarter, allowing multiple scores. And I think that's what that is. I'm attributing that to that defense is rather complex, and they'll eventually get better because they'll eventually be a little bit more aware of what those pictures are supposed to be when we get them from the opposition.
0: Talking to the film guy, Brooks, let me get to Baton Rouge. That has been the game everybody has been dissecting on both sides. What did you see?
1: Well, that LSU offense is going to be a problem for everybody, right? That quarterback, Sam Leavitt, played exceptionally well on Saturday night. But and I know we're a show that likes to crush Dabo Swinney, you and I both. But I do think they got a little bad draw right there. Getting those guys that early is not ideal. That is not your Ole Miss offense from a year ago. They've tweaked a lot. They've changed a lot. They do a lot more pre-snap on Saturday night with regards to motions and shifts and different formations, and doing it still playing with a lot of pace. So I think Clemson's defensive staff got caught off guard quite a bit, not just because of the pacing, but because of the new formations that LSU's offensive coaching staff was giving them. I listened to Sam Leavitt's post-game press conference, and the thing that stood out most to me, he was like, man, they couldn't even line up on the defensive side of the football. They weren't even set. They didn't even have their cleats in the grass. And when that's the case, you're going to get absolutely shredded by that LSU offensive coaching staff nowadays. I do think their future opponents are actually going to have the new catalog that is this offensive system. So that was tough. I do think watching Tre'Davious Green buy into doing some of the dirty stuff that he's going to have to do if they don't have Daquan Wright on this stat or on this roster. You know, being an inline tight end, being an H-back, being a blocker, that's what the NFL wants to see him do. I don't think that's what he's necessarily comfortable doing right now. But, Paul, he bought in, man. He was playing physical on Saturday in that football game while still doing the alien-type stuff that he does as a ball catcher at 6'7", 245 pounds. I do expect that to be Sam Leavitt all year long. They got to keep him healthy. But that kid plays football, man. He is a football player. He's willing to take hits. He's willing to dive into the end zone. He's willing to extend plays with his legs. We just got to protect him from hurting himself because he will. He plays with reckless abandon.
0: Before you go, we had a caller the other day that said, listen, we love that guy, Brooks Austin, but why isn't he working on some staff somewhere? Any response to that?
1: You have to know somebody normally, like to get a GA job, like your dad had to have coached somewhere or you had to have played somewhere. And so that path wasn't available for me. And when I got out of school playing football at a Division II school, Paul, I was done with football. I was cooked. I wanted nothing to do with it. So my path to coaching got cut off pretty quickly due to my own unwillingness to do so. But no, man, like, look, I know how to educate football really well. I don't know football at the rate that these guys do that are actually coaching these jobs and doing these things at a high rate. I think my gift is educating football to people who don't know it at a really, really high rate. And I'm certainly really good at that. I'm gifted at that. Maybe one day I get into like a general manager type role at one of these Power Five schools. But no, I'm not arrogant enough. And trust me, I'm arrogant in a lot of areas of my life. I'm not arrogant enough to think that I could go be an offensive coordinator or anything like that. But I do know football at a high rate, and I love it. And I think that's what people, you know, can hear and feel when they watch my content. But no, I have not. You know, the job offers that I get calls for, Paul, are like, hey, do you want to be a recruiting coordinator and come sit in an office and, like, watch hours and hours of film and never leave the building? No, I'm good. I'll do that from my basement. I'm all right. We like what we do right here.
0: Listen, Brooks, be careful what you say because you say you're not arrogant enough. I'm arrogant enough to say that right now you would be better at Clemson than what I saw from Chad Morris on Saturday night.
1: Ugh, it's almost like that guy hadn't called offensive plays since COVID, Paul. That's the reality. I don't know what they were doing hiring him. I know he had a good run in this first stint with legendary historical levels of quarterback play. But, Paul, the guy hasn't caught offensive play since 2020. He was out of college football last year, Paul. He wasn't doing anything. He was sitting at home. In 2024, he was a pass game coordinator for, I believe, Texas State. And Dabo Swinney's like, hey, we just had our worst season here in decades. You want to come call plays, Chad? And that offense looked like it had been stuck in 2020. And that's not okay, because defense has changed quite a bit. I heard a caller just before us talking about all the fancy stuff ECU was doing on the defensive side of the football. Guys, everybody's doing what ECU is doing on the defensive side of the football nowadays. Everybody's doing a bunch of crazy stuff at the line of scrimmage with defensive linemen. Everybody. The game of football on the defensive side has changed dramatically over the last 3 or 4 years.
0: Great stuff. Thank you, Brooks. What you said about a number of things, but especially Ryan Coleman-Williams, is going to resonate with a lot of fans. Quick break. Plenty of time for you to get in. We've had the guests already. It's Labor Day. We'll spend the rest of the time doing what we do best, taking your phone calls.
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7: Feinbaum is in for, Feinbaum Friday. I wasn't sure I understood that. Live in Lexington, Ray is up next. I'd like to have Ray with me up there. That would be entertaining. Good afternoon.
8: Hello.
7: Raymond.
8: Hey.
7: Ray. Sounds like your connection's a little bit fuzzy, but give it a shot.
8: I apologize. Can we take a minute to get over this false outrage about Michigan and their practice game Saturday? And you know, Paul, that's all that was. It was just a practice game. And Michigan was paying the bill. You know, Michigan paid for all that. Michigan paid for Western Michigan to be there. And those Western Michigan people cashed that check, didn't they?
7: Sure did.
8: Yeah, yeah. But you had a caller earlier was talking about old callers or vintage callers. You remember King?
7: Oh, yeah.
8: Yeah. King used to call any show that would take his call.
7: Oh,
8: and
7: yeah.
8: His thing was female umpires in Major League Baseball.
7: Oh, that I forgot about that guy. Wow.
8: Yeah. Yeah. And I'm telling you, he would rail on to anybody that would take his call. And I'm going to be that guy now about instant replay. And, you know, we've talked about this before, Paul. But when are we going to say it's a failed experiment? I'm asking you this question again. I mean,
7: well, I tell you, but Ray, the thing, you know, I don't really know anymore. It doesn't matter. But the fact that the people that broadcast the game are not transparent, saying, listen, there could be, they didn't know there was an issue. But that was an after the fact revelation that the clock's not always in sync. Have you ever heard that mentioned before?
8: Nope, never. Never heard anything like that. But, you know, it's just when it goes bad, Paul, it goes really bad. And I you know, I remember the days before instant replay. I remember press one of the most famous plays that Alabama ever made.
7: You better believe it.
8: Cornelius Bennett, you know, hit Burline and caused a fumble that wasn't a fumble. So I remember those days, but I'm just telling you. It was better before. And speaking of before, you know, a long time ago, you made a call on Labor Day and invited me to your show. And, you know, I was a young, stupid kid back then, Paul, but, you know, that will always be. And you've done it several times. And I can't tell you how much I appreciate it. And it'll always be a high point in my life. And that may be a good or a bad thing. Who knows? Thank you, buddy.
7: Well, thank you, Ray. And I do remember that. And I wish we were together today. That it's a little bit lonely up here in the Big Apple. Hey, thank you very much for the call. Appreciate it. And that was so fun. Ray is just one of my. You're not supposed to like identify. But it's one of my favorite people of all time. Handsome Joe checks in.
2: Roll Tide, roll, Paul Feinbaum. Hey, it's a beautiful day in Red Bay today. And Paul, happy Labor Day to everybody out there, especially people like you and people that's out here working on today, Paul, because you know what? Shout out to everybody out there busting the ass, you know, to make ends meet. But Paul, it was good to hear. It was good to hear Fred call back in. I've actually missed him. He's one of my. He's always been one of my favorite callers. I like him. I've liked all of his calls. He's just always been one of my favorites. Paul picked the wig of the deli was closed, but I had to go to Florence anyway, and I went to Zaxby's. And I swear, there was a guy. He looked like Lane Kiffin, but he had the voice of expired, and it just didn't, the voice just didn't match the person. And then there was some police officers sitting there, Paul, and they were sitting there when I got there. And I sat down, you know, when I got my meal, I started eating. And that one come over there to me, and I kind of got leery because the other one was looking over there, and he said, your name wouldn't happen to be Joe, would it? And I'm like, okay, what did I do a few years ago when I lived back when I lived up this way? And but they watched your show. Hey, a lot of police officers watch your show, but Paul, they said that they don't every one of them guys, they come over, took pictures, and they, you know, said, hey, we never miss it. We record it all the time. And they told me that if I get a chance to tell you that the Florence Police Department said a big shout-out to the Paul Feinbaum show and to you.
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0: day, and we head across the country to Bash.
1: Ah, thank you so much, Paul. I'm glad to be on the show on this Labor Day Monday, and what a hell of a weekend. And I want your help, Paul, if you can indulge me for this first question. I'm going to present an award to one of the winners of the games this weekend, and you're going to announce the winner. And we haven't talked about this at all, but once I tell you what the award is for, you'll know instantly who it goes to. Because this question was always subjective before last Saturday, but after what happened, it's objectively only one answer. The award for the sorriest field rush in the history of college football goes to...
0: We're talking callers here, Bash, is that right?
1: No. I'm saying... Of all the field rushes we've seen in college football, what is the sorriest one of all time?
0: The one Saturday night at Ann Arbor, I heard, and again, I'm sure he was kidding, but it was early Sunday morning. I was trying to get ready for SportsCenter, and I saw a video from Dave Portnoy, and he said that win was on the Mount Rushmore of Michigan wins. And, you know, I took him seriously because they really haven't had many big wins in so long. Friends of mine said he was kidding. The fact that I didn't know makes the joke somewhat interpretive.
1: Yeah, I guess it makes it a little more interpretive, like you said. But did you see what your buddy Rich Eisen, he did like an instant reaction on like his Instagram or
0: Twitter. I've lost track of Rich Eisen since he got to ESPN.
1: That's a good point. I think he said something about that he had stopped drinking before the Western Michigan game, and during the game, he started drinking again. So while he was on live recording himself, you could just tell how inebriated he was, he was trying to answer the question, like, what did he just see? And he kept repeating himself. He's like, I have no idea what I just saw.
0: Bash, help me with something. I'm a big fan of Rich until he starts wearing his Michigan on his sleeve. Because we went through that with Connor Stallion, who got a big mention today on Get Up, and I don't know if you saw
1: and
0: it
1: first
0: or not.
1: Take.
0: But my point is that, and I realize I'm in a different generation, but I have a hard enough time texting, let alone holding my phone while I'm celebrating a win. You need to explain that to your elder here.
1: I will do my best. So I guess Rich was, you know, that he's ESPN-ized. He's trying to be more hip like his co-worker Stephen A. Smith, you know, after he just celebrated winning the NBA championship. This is Michigan's year, right? This was a lot of experts saying Michigan will be one of the 10, 11, 12 seed teams that makes it into the college playoffs instead of teams like my Alabama Crimson Tide. And we were favored 28.5 points against ECU, right, Paul? And so was Michigan against Western Michigan. Now, I'm not saying we won the argument in week one, but I will say, Paul, we have turned it into our favor in just 1 week of football against these sorry-ass programs. But let me just say one last thing about the Clemson and LSU blowout we watched Saturday night. I've said this numerous times, Paul, on this show, and I'll say it again. Elzebub Satan incarnate is Jimmy Sexton, and Jimmy gave some of his demonic powers to Lane Kiffin. Lane Kiffin, Paul, now has the ability to cause storms, summon floods and lightning, and he used this power, Paul, to put his opponents in his visiting locker room for 2 hours. He kidnapped them, Paul. He held them hostage while the whole time it was going on. He then released them into the field like a Roman Colosseum in the gladiator days and absolutely massacred them in front of the whole world. Now, I will say, Paul, I have said a lot of bad things about Lane Kiffin before last Saturday. But what I will say now, I don't agree with Stacy that Alabama should have picked him over Cameron DeBoer. But, man... we're going to find out that answer in a few months, aren't we, Paul?
0: Yeah, and I want to go back to your point a minute ago, because my wife asked me, she said, don't you think the delay helps the road team? I said, no. She said, why? I said, you never covered sports. You never been to the visiting locker room. Almost every visiting locker room is a dump. They're not about to spend any money. Meanwhile, you know this, Bash, every home locker room is a Taj Mahal. That's how you bring players. So, I mean, Dabo Dabo's team was probably sitting there in what's tantamount to a high school locker room, and Lane was over there, texting all of his friends and trashing the people he doesn't like. Thank you very much for the call. Appreciate it. Mine too. And JD is up next. Good afternoon, JD. Dan is up next in North Carolina.
2: Thank you, sir. The University of Florida got a new president, Dr. Bell, who said he was wanted to bring up, talk about bringing back the Gator Bait chant that they evidently played. And so I'd like to bring up, he wanted to discuss it, so I'd like to discuss it. They stopped playing it in 2020 after George Floyd was murdered out of respect for the man's life. And now 6 years later, he's bringing it back, and it seems like the cruelty is the point.
0: Well, I really vaguely remember that, but let's also remember after George Floyd, COVID, we all made a lot of decisions in the moment. And remember, Stuart Bell was at Alabama as president when they started playing Dixieland Delight again. Stuart Bell is a Texas A&M graduate. He's someone with tremendous integrity. He just retired at Alabama because he was ready to move on. And then, if you remember, Michigan, Florida originally hired the Michigan president after Ben Sasse stepped down a couple of years ago, and he flamed out. They brought in the old president back, and Bell was a surprising choice, but I think he was an excellent choice because he's not afraid to move on from some of the policies. I don't think it means very much. A lot of people are trying to make it out to be. I'm not one of them. Johnny B. is up next.
3: Hey, Paul. Thanks for taking my call, and happy Labor Day. I've been down to the Coondog Cemetery in Freedom Hills, Alabama. It's a pretty cool place. I try to get down there every Labor Day. It's just out in the middle of the boonies with see all those monuments to these people and their coondogs, and then the good time music. You know how it is. A lot of good food and things, but I had a coon dog experience probably only one time. Is me and this friend of mine, a long time ago when you're younger, you ride around, you like scout out places to park. Because if you're on a date, if she wants to go somewhere, you need to have somewhere in mind. So me and this buddy of mine was riding around one night. We come to this Y in the road, and there's several trucks there. Well, this guy with this snap thing on his head with this giant flashlight comes walking over there to the truck. He looks at us and says, "What are you boys doing?" We're looking for a place to park. He looked at him, and he looked at me, and he jumped back like lightning and hit him. He said, "You boys need to get on out of here." The guy driving said, "Not for us, you old fool. We're trying to find a place to take women." But we scratched off, slung dust, and got out of there before the shooting commenced. But that's as far as my coon dog hunt never went. And I like Nicole's point earlier in the game about seems like we just over and over have these plays that just drive us crazy, and everybody's not on a common theme. And I still go back to, I got a little small TV. It just the whole replay thing and the referee. We shouldn't have to deal with this. But as far as Alabama, after seeing the prayer earlier in the show with the coach, I can just see why we've got 3 years and nothing's changed. We're not blocking any better. Still making dumb penalties. The running stats were skewed, if you ask me, because a lot of that was where busted reason he had to run. We only had about four or five really good block plays. I think we'll see them this week. I wasn't impressed with them, but I will see this Auburn fan.
0: Hey, for some reason, Johnny, we're having a hard time hearing you. Maybe we can get you back, but why don't we take a break? We still have time on a Labor Day. Quick break. Back with your phone calls after this.
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0: It's back for another week. The award-winning Marty and McGee and SEC Nation live from Lexington. Remember, the new start time, 9 a.m. Eastern time. Let's check in with Augie on this Labor Day. Good afternoon.
1: Good afternoon, Paul. Paul, what a difference a game makes, doesn't it? I mean, it was all, we hate LSU, we hate Lane Kiffin, and now it's like everybody's, you know, what to him. And, Paul, what was your impression? Is LSU that good, or is Clemson that bad, or a combination of the two?
0: Well, I mean, Clemson's a joke, but I think even factoring that in, if you just look at film, and I'm relying on the people that study this stuff, not me, they came away thinking LSU was pretty much elite, especially on defense.
1: The defense was incredible. And, you know, in the old days, Paul, and you covered LSU, LSU's strength was always its defense. Can you imagine if we had this defense with Jaden Daniels that year he won the Heisman?
0: No doubt.
1: I don't think anybody would have touched us with that kind of team. But, Paul, and I know everybody else played cupcake teams, and you really can't tell a lot from week one. But what was your takeaway across the board in college football? What did you take from that Oregon game? I thought that was a little stunning, if you ask me. I know Boise's good, but
0: I was pretty glued. I was watching two games at one time. I was watching that in the Auburn game, and it was tense. It was tough to watch, but Boise has done that before, and I'm not smart enough to try to go down in the matchups. But the one thing I'm not concerned about is Dante Moore and his receivers. They came in the clutch. I'm not going to overreact on that one game because I thought the competition was a little bit better there than a lot of places. I mean, Boise would have beaten Michigan on Saturday. They would have beaten Clemson. They would have beaten a lot of pretty good teams.
1: Do you see Clemson winning more than six games this year, Paul? I mean, I know we're all throwing dirt onto their coffin as it's in the hole, but do you see them winning six games?
0: And as crazy as this sounds, it's possible. I've studied their schedule pretty closely for the same reason that you just brought up, and it's embarrassing. Now, I mean, Georgia Southern's, I mean, I don't know. I mean, if they struggle against Georgia Southern, then I change my mind. But Miami, again, it's hard to answer that question until tonight. I'm really interested. Is Florida State still that bad, or are they capable of beating what I think is a respected program right now in SMU? So
1: they're not. They're not, Paul.
0: I can't tell you that Clemson will not have a fairly – and that's the worst thing that could happen, by the way. If Dabo pulls out seven or eight wins and he talks about how they fought their guts out to bring this season back, they could win seven or eight games unless they come out next week in front of Chris from South Carolina and his mother and look equally as bad.
1: Well, one last thing, Paul. For Clemson fans, don't worry. BK is still out there. You can hire him. Thanks, Paul.
0: Hey, listen, I mean, I had a friend tell me today, remember is this correct, Jamari? The Georgia provost just went to Clemson. The reason I bring that up is that the agents are already buzzing about the Clemson job, and anybody with a connection to the new AD there, the president, the provost, it's spinning up and down. I mean, the reason I brought up the Georgia provost going there as the president is he apparently has a relationship with Glenn Schumann. I'm just telling you what you're going to hear in a massive way. Let me check in with Dylan in Jasper. Go right ahead.
2: Good afternoon, Paul. Thank you for taking my call. You know, I watched the film guy before your show come on, and I mean, he's absolutely right about Ryan Williams. But one thing I noticed about Ryan Williams is every time the ball is thrown his way, it seems like he's got to jump to try to make the catch. And you know this, and this has been the problem. I mean, he still has that habit of trapping the ball between his hands and his shoulder pads. He don't use his hands. It don't matter if the guy doesn't wear gloves. It doesn't matter. It doesn't matter. I mean, I'm telling you, I'll be honest with you on this right here. I think Ryan Williams is one of the biggest busts coming out of high school I've ever seen. I mean, this guy right here, he's supposed to be Hollywood, all this. But, I mean, the guy cannot catch. The only time he'll ever catch a football is if it's blown coverage, no one is around him. And, hell, I still don't trust him if that's the case. But going to, you know, we're going to just go over to Clemson and Dabo real quick. You know, back in 2017, and you know when they was on top and everything, that's when Dabo reached his peak. When you come off of that peak right there and start spiraling down, you can't get that back. It's hard. It is hard to get that back and going in the right direction. And be honest with you, I think this is the last year for Dabo. Be honest with you, I hate it for you, Chrissy Pooh, but that's the thing. But one more thing, though, I will say, and I noticed this weekend. You know, you got two callers that look just alike, and I'm gonna say Bash and AJ. They need to. I think that is a long lost father and son right there, and you know. And it's funny because, you know, they could be a hell of a pair. You got the Unabomber and the Unibrowler. Have a nice day, Paul.
0: Thank you very, very much. I'm going to have a hard time getting through the show. Let me check in with G-Man next in Georgia. G-Man, you there?
3: Hello?
0: Yeah, we're here. Go right ahead. Thank you, G-Man. Really enjoyed that call. Let me check in with Stimp next. Hey, Stimp.
4: Hey, Paul. Does Dylan want to run on a treadmill while he's on his call? Because, I mean, he always sounds like he's out of breath. But, you know, anyways, thanks for taking my call. And I tried buzzing in last Friday, but ended up being too late because I had just got off my shift where I worked 96 hours a week at a coffee shop. And I'm only allowed one free cup of coffee a day. But, you know, between me and you, Paul, I had about 10 extra shots of espresso to that one cup. And another thing that slowed me down last week was the wrestling match I got into with the hippopotamus that thought he was going to get away with giving Stimp a dirty look at the zoo. And you know what, Paul? One more thing I want to say is I want to implement a rule change. Since these kids are now getting paid in college football and they're practically professionals, I think the pass catchers should have to get 2 feet down now when they attempt to catch a pass. And the real meaning behind this call is to say I'm glad that Gray and Stanky finally pulled the nose plugs out, Paul. I mean, it took him that long to catch a whiff of what's going on down there in Baton Rouge. I don't know if the word is irony or maybe it's just hilarious, Paul, that the SEC sued a university that's in their own conference for doing something the conference deems illegal. And you know what else is amazing? That Ole Miss quarterback, Trinidad Chambliss, saying his football IQ increased after 1 year of SEC play. Well, I mean, that's not a shocker there, buddy. What other kind of IQ can you increase when you're part of the Skip Every Class Conference? And also, tell Farty and Magoo they got the worst show I've never seen. Irish, fire thing in there.
0: Brad is up next in Macon, GA. Hello, Brad.
5: Paul, thanks for taking my call. Hey. Yeah, you might be allowed one cup of coffee where you work, but I guess you just steal the other 99 that you just drank right before you call in this show. But, Paul, great week for the SEC, 16-0. Real proud of that. And everybody can say they want to about Auburn. Auburn got the W, and you get one chance to make a first impression. Golish did it. The win wasn't a flashy win, but at least Auburn had the guts to play a worthy opponent. It beats a win against another team that you beat the brakes off of that it don't mean anything. And this weekend created more questions and not answers for me. It's like Augie said, LSU, that

0: shows, and they said Dabo Sweeney, it's a cliche, but everybody says it. Dabo Sweeney hasn't forgotten how to coach. That is irrelevant to the question. A lot of great coaches are going to fail in this current era. That's why Kiffin's doing so well. That's why Dabo is about to be out at Clemson. I would say I think Lincoln Riley's got a chance this year. He's got a great quarterback, but he still can't ever seem to win a big game.
1: Do we agree on the Michigan, Western Michigan? I saw some of that today. Do we agree that they shouldn't have gotten the last play of the game?
0: No, but it's just, I mean, what really bothered me, though, was I tried to defend Kyle Whittingham, and Stephen A. Smith like bit my ear off because I don't blame him for the end of the game. That was just they made a mistake, and the Big Ten covered it up, and then they got NBC as a willing conspirator, and then they got the MAC commissioner and the coach Lance Taylor at Western to go along, and the reason they went along. Is that Western Michigan, which is a good school. I have a friend that graduated there. They picked up $1.5 million. That doesn't sound like much in SEC. That's a big deal if you're a MAC school.
1: Well, you're not going to bite the hand that feeds you. So that whole questioning with them, you know, that game will sit there and subsidize a lot of their other sport programs. And these universities that play these games, that's the reason they do it, and you can't blame them.
0: And thanks for the call, Matt. As we are, and the MAC has a good relationship with that league. They play a lot of games. It's good for the MAC, and it's just too bad. It was like having a prenup. You know, if we get divorced, you can't ever say a word about me. And that's what they said. The whole thing was pathetic. But then again, it's Michigan. None of us should be surprised that treachery and deceit follow that university everywhere. Paul Feinbaum here. 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

0: And we're back in AJ, Read and React right after us. AJ is up next.
1: It's the most wonderful time of the year. Reaction Monday. It doesn't get any better, ladies and gentlemen. Reaction Monday, week one. Everybody gets to tell the truth about everything, and that's what the Pine Bomb Show's all about. And I'm going to start off with I don't agree with Cole Kublik giving Byron Brown no C-minus or C-whatever plus or whatever it was, because I don't know if that's Ray Charles we got taking snaps or what, Paul. Byron Brown, you can't see or read a field to save my life. I couldn't tell you how many times you threw in the 95 triple coverages over there, pick after pick after pick. And Alex Golish, you let me down because you told me at the media day that I had one of the best quarterbacks in the country. And I, where is he? Where is he at, Alex Golish? Where's he at? Champ Anthony, you get a D-minus. Rashawn Pleasant, you get an A-plus because you a dog in that secondary. Secondary looked like absolute garbage, Paul. I mean, I felt like I was watching Clemson for a minute. But, I mean, you know, I mean, and we didn't, and it went, we didn't utilize Cobb enough running the ball. It was just a poor performance. Nothing. I left with more questions than answers, and I didn't think we were going to do that this year. Offensive line, super suspect. Quarterback, Ray Charles' little brother with his glasses on. And we got a long way to go, Auburn. We got a long way to go, ladies and gentlemen. So let me just get that on out of the way and clear the slate on the facts. All right? Not happy. Not pleased. Well, let's go. Over there, the big marshmallow head. Are you still there?
0: Yeah, AJ, I am. I don't ever leave during your calls.
1: I heard a ding. That was my bad. But so, Chris, marshmallow head, you might as well get that unsanctified saint out of that head coaching position over there, because y'all are doomed. He won't see week six if y'all got the kahunas and the fortitude to stand in there and put him on the road like he needs to go. And then you got Lane Kiffin over there. You know, congratulations, Lane. Paul actually said something good about you today. You don't deserve it. But I can tell you this, you got a long way to go because Clemson sucks, complete suck. I watched their offensive line stand around and look at people. I mean, it was ridiculous. They just stand up and look the other way and let people sack the quarterback. And, I mean, it's pathetic, terrible. I don't know what y'all was doing all offseason, Clemson, but you wasn't doing much. And let's see who else. Oh, you got that Neanderthal Dylan over there. He's been trying to grow a beard, that same beard, since he was 8 years old. I mean, trim that thing up, because, you know, you're talking about Ryan Williams jumping and stuff. Well, you're going to be jumping off of a bridge here when you actually play a team other than East Carolina, because Alabama – legend said Alabama's the real deal. Give me a break and let me take a pill. War Down Eagle.
0: Chris is up next in Mountain Brook.
2: Always great to talk to you. Boy, but you, a lot of the callers seem to be hyped up on something. They must be having a good Labor Day. Paul, I want to thank you for your hospitality over the weekend. It was great to see you. Very impressive to watch that show work out in that environment. Especially as hot as it was and the number of guests you had, it was, I wish a lot of people could see that, to see the professionalism and everything that you do that with, Paul. So it was great to see. I appreciate the opportunity. Paul, I had at the game, you know, like I said, we won. That's great. I had seats down like the ninth row. So I was like, man, this would be great. I could really see the players, the line go against each other. I wish I'd set about 50 rows up, so I didn't have to see what I saw, because that defensive line for Baylor, especially in the first half, is a little better in the second half, pushed our offensive line around. And, you know, that's one of the things we said was going to be key to the season. You know, we got to brought all these guys in. And that was just really concerning, Paul, from somebody that was sitting right there seeing it. And I was like, what is going on? We couldn't protect or get anything open for Jeremiah Cobb. That's why they went away from him. They started running Byron Brown so much. And, yes, those interceptions were definitely concerning. But, I mean, DJ Lagway luckily did what he's always done. He looks good for a minute and then blew up. But, Paul, it was a great weekend. One of my friends after the game said, oh, man, I'm so glad we won. Can you imagine what would have happened if we'd have lost. I said, I don't have to imagine. I've lived it for the last 4 or 5 years. That happened in, you know, 90% of the games we play. So winning is great, but I'll agree with AJ. There's a lot of concerns and a lot of work that needs to be done. But I will say, we won the game, so that's good. Paul, great to talk to you. Look forward to seeing you again.
0: Thank you very much. JD is up next.
3: Hey, Paul, I'm going to have to agree with Chris and AJ. There's a lot of work to do, man. I don't even know if I give them a C-plus or D. But we still got offensive line woes. We got secondary woes. Can't get off the field on third down. Quarterback play wasn't great. I was real disappointed. About as disappointed as when I hear the Pukateers make a call. That's a new club Long started. He's got Elliott and Stimp, and they recruiting Chris from South Carolina real hard, and they call themselves the Pukateers because you want to puke every time they make a call. But, yeah, I wasn't real happy with the performance. We got another week. We got hopefully a cupcake. We can get some things worked out, but not happy at all. W is a W, but not happy.
0: Thank you very much. Appreciate it, JD. Dog is up next in Atlanta. Hello, Dog.
4: Happy Monday, Mr. Paul. How we doing?
0: Thank you. We're doing great.
4: Excellent. I've learned in business over 30 years to be brief or brilliant. It's hard to be both, so maybe this will be the brief category. I would like to offer some unsolicited wardrobe advice on the entire SEC Nation staff. Are you ready for it?
0: Sure. I would love to hear it,
4: How in the world, who is dressing y'all in 117-degree heat wearing wool-blended sport coats so I can watch everybody sweat and wipe their faces for 3 hours? Can you tell me that? Where's the linen cotton mix? I don't get it.
0: Good point. I concur on point one.
4: I mean, you were the only one who looked halfway comfortable. Maybe it's your thin blood. I don't know. You tell me.
0: No, we've had hotter, but it was in the top five. But I don't know what it is. Maybe it's the cold blood or whatever. I don't know what it is. But I mean, Tebow sweats when it's 50 degrees. It almost has to be 100. But I was sweating just a little bit. But those other guys, though, and again, they're athletes and they probably have a lot more expensive clothes than I do. But it was pretty unbearable. But so it was for everybody, though.
4: Totally. I know Roman has his own tailor, but I'll leave you with this. I'll happily be your wardrobe consultant if you need some fine haberdashery recommendations in Atlanta. You just let me know, okay?
0: Hey, by the way, I'm always looking for new clothes. I'm up in New York today, and that was my biggest disappointment because we were doing stuff all day. I didn't get a chance to go shopping.
4: You just give me a call. I'll help you out anytime.
0: You are now my new stylist. Thank you. Appreciate it. We'll take a short break. We are coming right back. A couple more minutes right after this.
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5: Well, we've got one of the all-time greats coming by tomorrow. Vince Young, the Heisman winner, national champion. He knows what it's like to beat Ohio State. He'll get us ready for the biggest game of next weekend because we've already awarded Oklahoma the win against Michigan. I mean, we don't need to pick that game. Sheila, who's a Michigan State grad, had to be watching Saturday night with great interest. Good afternoon.
6: Good afternoon, Paul. Feinbaum on this Feinbaum day. Let me be clear. I was at Michigan State. Yeah, I was in there. Yeah, it was not that great. But they were playing their second-string quarterback, I was told. I kept asking that. But, I was in Michigan State. I was there. Michigan, you said it. You throw the best shade. Let's go to the shade room where Paul Feinbaum said this morning on Get Up. I watched you on two shows on Get Up. I think you said this. It's Michigan. Remember when, I'm going to take you back to Paul, to Harbaugh. Remember when I said on this show what that was going to be, and it was, it's just Michigan. And you said it right. Western is not going to challenge that because, you know, they're just not. It's just, an unwritten rule. Let me go to Auburn real quick. I'm going to be very brief. I know you got to go. Y'all got to get together. And then remember the dab. Dabo got to go. But you better look at the contract because that buyout is serious. Send him back to Pelham where he needs to be. Pelham, Alabama, where they need a high school coach because that's the way he looked. I'm just saying. And Golish, please, we're going to give you one more shot. Week one, baby. Week one, the Eagle has landed. War, damn Eagle. I'm going to let y'all have Alabama. I'm out.
5: Tim is up next in Arkansas. Hey, Tim.
7: Well, hey, Paul, thanks for talking to me. And I guess normally I'd just be discussing Arkansas, but Silverfield. No, I'm sorry. Okay, Paul, listen. Mike Ratton kind of threw Silverfield under the bus after only one game and one win. I was kind of taken.
5: Well, Tim, I would agree. I didn't see the Arkansas game. I'll catch up this weekend when they play it. Whatever they're playing, but Utah. Utah is not a good team. If Arkansas was ever going to steal a game, it's this weekend. Equalizer in North Carolina is up next.
8: Hey, Paul. It's been a while. Just wanted to, as I watched the LSU game last night, something stuck in my head about kind of how college football has evolved. I think we've gone from a non-parity when you had coaches that recruited well and developed players over 4 years. And then we've gone to more of a parity system. And I think we're in a disparity system right now. And to me, disparity means it's not parity, but you have an unequal advantage. And it may be the most obvious thing to everybody. It's money. And Lane Kiffin's boat spent, $50 million. One outlier, I think, is Indiana. Last year, they took in 17 transfer portal and under 10 left. I don't know that that's going to happen very much anymore. I think it's just about how much money you can spend. And to me, it's not even parity.
5: Equalizer, I ran into an Alabama person yesterday. I mean, a prominent guy, and he was relating a story that he had seen somebody way up in the food chain, and they were complaining that they are short on money right now in comparison to Texas Tech and Texas and LSU, just to make an example. It's fascinating where the game, it's a game of finance right now. College football games ought to be on CNBC as opposed to ESPN, because if you don't have the money, you're not going to compete. Why don't we leave it there? It's been a busy day on this Labor Day.
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1: 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Boom, coming in hot.
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1: Boy, had the appearance of the last time for LeBron James playing a basketball game in Cleveland with the Los Angeles Lakers, or maybe even inside the NBA. Not too many people can get teared up seeing a video presentation. And by the way, how did the Cleveland Cavaliers know to have a video presentation? And nothing's been said about LeBron's last year or not his last year. Maybe they knew a little something that we had a chance to find out last night, even though they got the doors beaten off of them by the Cleveland Cavaliers. And also the lowest point scoring total for LeBron James facing his first team and then his third team in his NBA history. But it had the appearance of maybe, just maybe, this could be it. Now, of course, LeBron James is going to be noncommittal. He's not going to put anything out there until he is good and ready. But last night may have been a step one, that this is the last hurrah for LeBron James, and not just in a Lakers uniform, but maybe, just maybe, in the NBA. In 60 seconds, it's time for the Giannis Hunger Games.
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2: These statements have not been evaluated by the FDA. 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
1: So who wants him bad enough? Who needs him bad enough? Who better go get him bad enough? The him I'm talking about, of course, is Giannis Antetokounmpo, who let it be known, and now the Milwaukee Bucks are saying, you know what, you want out, we're going to find the comfortable place for you to land so you can get the out that you're looking for. So now the Giannis Hunger Game begins, involving the National Basketball Association. If you're the New York Knicks, you know you got the part with Karl Anthony Towns. If you're the Golden State Warriors, maybe Jonathan Kuminga and Jimmy Butler. If you're Miami, a host of players could be involved in that. But who really desires Giannis enough to cure that hunger, to satisfy that hunger of not just being a team in the playoffs, but a team that can get through the playoffs and win an NBA championship? Yeah, he has a calf strain, but I guarantee when he finds out his next landing spot, that cash drain will go away, and Giannis will be ready to make sure someone's Hunger Games will pay off. For the ESPN Radio Sports Beat, I'm Freddie Coleman of ESPN Radio's Freddie and Harry.
6: Let's just start with that one real quick. 41-38. Ole Miss takes down Louisville last night. It's a wild game. Even if Louisville would have gotten this game, I'm not sure that this is the way that I would have saw it going down. Really, I mean, God, this is so cliche and weird, just nerdy. Tale of two halves, so to speak, specifically with quarterback. Both quarterbacks just looked one way in one half and another way in another half. I mean, Lincoln Kindholz was just a totally different dude in the second half. And he's got some juice, man. Like, he can play. But thankfully for Ole Miss fans, Trinidad Chambliss turned it on and helped Ole Miss get that win.
7: I think there are a lot of takeaways here. I mean, first of all, I think it was a bit of a theme for the weekend. Very conservative. Don't let the game get away from you. Let's not screw it up in the first half. We're a mess when it comes to operation, penalties, turnovers, balls on the deck. I mean, it was. I feel like in almost every game I watched this weekend, there were very few teams that just came out like gangbusters and just went the distance for 60. I feel like it was very sloppy kind of across the board early. And the ones that flipped the switch at halftime usually found a way to get it going. But, yeah, very much tale of two halves. Completely agree with you there. I think that Trinidad really played well in the second half. But I don't disagree with you when it comes to Kienholz. Like, at halftime, I'm like, this guy is not it. And then the second half, he was a totally different guy, and he got hot, man. That Louisville's going to be a problem. That's another takeaway here. All these Ole Miss fans, all my buddies are like, what's wrong with our Revs? I'm like, dude, Louisville's good, like really good. I don't know how you see it.
6: No, I don't think there's any doubt. Isaac Brown, Trey Richardson, I mean, they got guys that can make plays. And then if you get second half, Lincoln Kind holds the majority of the time, because there were just some throws. I mean, he just airmailed some in the first half. Just, you know, overthrew guys by 10 yards. I'm talking like 10 yards up over the receiver, not 10 yards past him. And it just, you're like, all right, he's amped up, he's juiced up. And like, that was just a wild throw. Maybe leaving the pocket a bit early, like kind of some hero ball, and then just sort of calmed down in the second half, and things started happening for him. And I knew he was going to have mobility. I didn't think he was going to have that kind of quickness leaving the pocket. Like when he decides to go north and south, he almost looks like a running back. Like he gets the full speed in a hurry. He's got good wheels. So I'm with you. I think they're going to be dangerous. Obviously, you got a guy calling plays. It's always going to be a problem. You throw in a running back, a couple receivers, and a quarterback that can make plays, they're going to be solid, man. They're going to have a really good football team. And I know Ole Miss fans, the biggest concern is the secondary, and you gave up some plays. It's fine to be concerned about it. I think there's a lot of it that can get cleaned up. This was one for Ole Miss for me. I kind of put it in the same category as Auburn. Greg, I've been having this conversation a lot of the weekend. Just find a way to win it, man. Like, it's a tough week one opponent. Get the win. See what you have. See what you don't have. Go find out the adjustments that you need to make. I mean, if I'm Ole Miss, I'm looking at this like, all right, Deuce Alexander is a guy. Caleb Odom is going to be the guy we thought he was going to be able to help us. We need Kiwan to get healthy, but we can survive without him. We proved that. Trinidad's going to clean a lot of his stuff up. I mean, he puts the ball on the ground twice. You know, got the interception that I'm not going to put completely on him. But, you know, you figure some things out up front. I'm not going to play quarterbacks that move as well all the time. So, that was just one I felt like, I don't know about you going in, I'm like, if I'm Ole Miss, I just want to get this win, and then we'll figure a lot of the other stuff out later.
7: Yeah, take it and run. Trinidad had about his C-plus game, B-minus. I mean, there were some great throws in there.
6: Yeah.
7: But it just goes to show you what our expectation level is for that young man. I mean, could have had the game on ice if he hits Odom in the flat late in the game on 3rd and 5. Missed a couple plays here or there. Ball in the deck on the 4th down conversion. Interception late over the middle, kind of telegraphed it too and allowed the linebacker to get underneath it. Like, he just wasn't himself, especially in the first half. But I'll tell you what, when you got to make a play, like that dude just, he's about as trustworthy as they come when it comes to, hey, we got to have it here, bud. Like, let's get it. You good? Let's get it. And man alive, I don't know about you, buddy. Like, I'm not sure there's another quarterback I'd rather have with the game on the line. Like, give me the ball, go get it done. Who is the guy in the country that you feel better about than Trinidad Shams?
6: There aren't many, I can tell you that. There may be some new ones over the weekend that emerged. I think your Sam Levitts and Darian Mensah's probably climbed the ladder for a lot of people when having that conversation, but It's a deep quarterback class, and he's obviously going to be one that's in that conversation. I'm going to ask you this question, so I want you to go ahead and start getting prepared for it. John and Damian, I want your answers as well. Who did you come out of the weekend, not because of the score, not because of the amount of yardage? And some of these games were blowouts, which people are going to easily be able to deflect it and say, well, that game didn't matter, who cares, whatever. Who did you come out of the weekend feeling really good about? You just a feel of, hey, man, I watched what they did, how they operated. I feel really good about that squad, man. Like, the operation looked clean. The effort looked good. Not a lot of busts. Not a lot of headaches. Just feel good about this team. And it could be more than one, because I think I may have a couple for you. But I also think if we're just talking about how it all looked, I might not be as amped up about some teams as some people. But obviously, we know what we're going to start with. Alabama gets to win against ECU, and I think there are some things to feel really good about in this game. There are parts of this that you look at and say, yeah, I like that. That looked pretty good. What was your 1,000-foot take on Alabama's win over the weekend?
7: Fine, sloppy. I thought it looked a lot of times like it was an offense that had never played a game before. I mean, and that's not being harsh. I'm just looking at it from a perspective of, all right, Kentucky this week on the road will be a tough game. 2 weeks from now, Florida State, tough game.
6: Say that again. Say that one more time.
7: Kentucky on the road this weekend will be a tough game.
6: Yeah. Y'all need to emphasize that. Y'all need to highlight that. You need to put it in italics, put it in bold, whatever it is, because that might be one that's in my category of feeling good about coming out of the weekend.
7: Yeah, I mean, they look good.
6: Greg, the operation of that offense,
7: yeah,
6: not supposed to look that clean. And they got some guys. They got some guys on offense that can be a real problem.
7: I thought they looked really good. I thought Alabama's defense played terrific. There was a lot of things to like about that side of the ball. Very, very. I thought they moved well. Didn't love the occasional bust, but that's part of it. Week one, clearly. Goodness gracious, everybody. I've never seen so many busts in a weekend on defense in my life. My biggest issue is the operation. You're at home, and I felt like there were a lot of mistakes made when it comes to alignment, assignment, pre-snap, motion, this, that, and the other. It just wasn't clean. And by the way, it's week one. You have a second-year quarterback making his first start. And it's there's nothing wrong with that. It's just now, okay, that's what we're at right now. That's what we got. Let's clean it up a little bit here in week two. Let's clean it up a little bit in week three. Because the level of difficulty only goes up from here. The other thing I'd say is that was a 9-win football team last year. I mean, East Carolina is a proud program. They do a good job and have for a long time. So that was not some easy run-of-the-mill, you know, random football team that you pay $1 million to come play you. That's a program that has been a notorious giant killer for a long time and has always thrived in the environment of elevating to the level of the competition. So I give credit. I think that game, as we fast forward to the end of the year, we're going to look back and say that was a pretty decent, that was a good win. I think that's for a G5 non-conference. I think we're going to look back at it and say that. I think that's going to be a takeaway. But the operation just felt sloppy at times offensively. Yep. And I think that needs to get addressed as soon as humanly possible. And it's I don't know about you, Cole. Is that what they're going to be? Or is that week one jitters with a brand new offense?
6: I think it was a little bit of both. I was interested to see some parts of it. I thought it was good to, you know, kind of hit the stuff on the perimeter early, try to get the quarterback comfortable. I actually like calling a couple quarterback runs design early in the game to sort of get him going. But we were all watching the offensive line. I mean, that was the biggest question mark. That was the biggest concern. That was the number one thing we wanted to see. And I will say, top to bottom, I felt like the effort was better. I feel like the continuity was better than a year ago. There were a couple of busts. There were a couple of whiffs, a couple of misses. You know, and I'm going to say this, similar to last year, like I'm not going to put it all on the O-line. I put some of that on the running backs. I thought you got pretty good help from the tight ends. But as you stated, just the operation of it kind of – it's the thing about offense, man. Like, defense, you can make mistakes all over the place. One guy gets out there and penetrates, and it's like your whole defense was right. And everybody was on – I mean, what a great call. When a defensive end slants inside and he's not supposed to, and he forces – doesn't he make the tackle? Just forces a running back to bounce, and all of a sudden linebacker scrapes over the top, makes a play. It's like, well, great call. I mean, you get a tight end that doesn't stay on a combo block very long, and all of a sudden the play goes for a two-yard gain, easily could have gone for 20. Alabama had a little bit of this problem, Greg, and this might be my biggest takeaway from the weekend. All right, see if you agree with this. See if you notice this. Not many teams have this right now, but for all y'all watching football, the old rule of thumb, especially for a running back, is if we get you past the line of scrimmage one on one. It used to be if we get you to the third level. It can't operate that way anymore. Not with the way people are crowding the box, adding defenders. If we get you one-on-one in space, you need to make that man miss or run through him. There need to be yards after you are presented with one defender in space. The amount of skill players this weekend, running backs, tight ends, wide receivers, that I saw with one-on-ones in space that immediately go down was almost embarrassing. And my game that I called, UNA and Arkansas, was towards the top of the list. just if we spit you a like a quick hitter out in the flat, you're a wide receiver, and it's you in a corner one-on-one, and he's 2 yards away from you, that is not supposed to be a run into each other, wrestle for 3 seconds, fall down. It's not what that is supposed to look like. And I see a lot of people, Greg, that are blaming the play and the execution of the play when that situation is presented, when that's not it. We run inside zone, and the backside linebacker is getting a little giddy, and he comes over the top, and he's the only person in your way, and he trips you up for a 2-yard gain. I'm sorry, but that's not on the offensive line and the tight ends and the quarterback. It isn't. Like, playmakers make plays. That's your job. And the amount of times that I saw guys in space one-on-one with a defender, and I'm talking screens, run plays, quick throws, regular routes. Like, you run a hitch and the DB's playing 2 yards off of you, he's not supposed to make that tackle right there where you catch the football. Like, you got to make something happen, man. And that was probably the most disappointing part of the weekend for me. There were not a ton of guys in games that I've watched that are just making plays like that. And I think the reason I bring it up this way is because I see a lot of people blaming the plays, saying, well, we can't run the ball, or we can't throw the ball, or why can't we get the ball down the field? It's like, well, you had your opportunity right there.
7: Yeah.
6: And you got to break a tackle, shake somebody, juke him, stiff arm him, run through him. And I just saw less of it this weekend, I felt like, than I've seen in college football in a while. I don't know if you noticed the same thing, but, man, there were some guys. And here's one of the first things I noticed with it. Like, let's take Texas for an example.
7: Yeah.
6: Texas, those running backs are going to make a massive difference. Because they do it. They're ones that, and what did I tell you about last year with who they play? UTEP, and I told you is the best individual tackling performance I saw of the season because they had so many one-on-one tackles in space. And, like, I told Roman, and he laughed at me. And then the next day I come in here for Read and React, and he was like, bro, you were right about UTEP. He goes, that was embarrassing. He's like, they had more guys in space making tackles. Relique Brown, Hollywood Smothers, not going to get a lot of that with the. They're going to make it look different. So that's a big part of it, too, is like, You can't design these plays anymore to where you're going to get 11 yards down the field before you run into your first defender and then have to make a move. Like, guys need to start making something happen. And that was the difference with E.J. Crowell, I thought, when he came in the game. He's the one that I feel like can be that guy.
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0: I've been asked about it 100 times, and my response is not going to change, Greg. You just had to win this game. This is a Baylor team with talent. This is a Baylor team that has some continuity in certain spots. They got some players. We knew Gavin Freeman could play. We knew DJ Lagway could play. We've seen Dawson Pendergrass. Some guys were there, some guys weren't, but they had some talent coming in. And you just had to literally find a way to win this game. Build a little bit of momentum. Find out who you are. You know, try to stack another win or two and then get into the meat of your season. But it wasn't pretty. It wasn't exactly the way you would want it to look. There are some things that I think it's okay to get excited about. There are some things to be maybe pretty concerned about. Specifically, the eyes of your quarterback and what he thinks he's seeing might be concern number one.
1: That was my biggest takeaway. I was like, dude, he's played in this offense a million times. It's got to look better than this. And it doesn't mean it doesn't have natural ability. He's got horsepower. We know that. But there are some things I'm like, I don't know how he got there. Why is he there? You know what I'm saying?
0: On the last interception, like what? Yeah, one of the interceptions is not on him. Tip pass, whatever. Before the end of the half, I think probably more just a bad throw. That last interception, Greg, I mean, listen, you can attest. I mean, I've spent a lot of my offseason trying to learn coverage and trying to learn the route tree and what quarterbacks see, like through you, through Roman. Damian's helped me a little bit. Like, I have trouble figuring out what I think he even maybe saw on that interception, because there are two deep safeties, and the one who comes over to make the interception, there is nothing else holding that safety from not having the ability to come over and help on that route and help make that play. There's no route in his vicinity anywhere. So how you could have any confidence that he's not going to be assisting in that play on that throw, I need answers for that. And I would love to hear from you just what you even thought was going through his mind to be able to attempt that throw in that situation that led to his last pick.
1: I don't know. I don't know how he got there. Just being honest, I don't know how he got there. And just watching the ball come out of his hand, there were some, like, we've seen him throw it a lot, right? I mean, this is not new, but a lot's been made of his motion, his throwing motion, how long it takes to get out, the wind up, the cork, like kind of the way it felt deliberate a little bit in this game. I felt like there was some telegraphing going on. There's some things in the run game that are repeatable. Feel good about that. I also know, too, that last year Baylor's defense was 123rd in the country against the run, but they put a lot of resources into their front seven. So I'm assuming that group is a lot better. I was just a little bit underwhelmed by his eyes, where his eyes went, and knowing that that's probably, if we're ranking the level of difficulty in the games that he played this year, that's probably, what, game 9 of difficulty, 1 through 12. I just down thought there. He was going to be a little sharper. That's it. He's played a lot of football. I just was expecting, my expectation might have been a little unfair, if we're being honest. I just thought he'd be a little bit sharper. How would you assess his play overall in the game?
0: Very close to what you're saying. I think Auburn fans were on par with what you're saying. I agree with you on, listen, his throwing motion is a little different, and that's okay. We're never going to sit here and just bang on him for that. But it felt like he was aiming the ball a little bit at times. Like, the motion slowed down because he was trying to get it to a particular spot. That's kind of the way that I saw it. Like, you guys know, like, if we go to the carnival and you just throw the ball, or if you have this little bitty target and you sit there and, like, try to aim the ball, like, it's a different throwing motion. It just is. And it felt like he was trying to aim the ball at times. It also felt like he was maybe overly patient with his delivery, as in it was slower than normal. And maybe some of that could have been aiming or uncertainty. Whatever it was, he didn't completely look like himself. And that's not us saying that, oh, it was a little sidearm or it's a wonky delivery, because it is, and that's fine. You can be effective and do that. That's okay. But, yeah, it looked a little bit different. Now, I will say, you know, for him to be able to battle back the way that he did, show some moxie late in the game, had to go make a few plays and did to give Auburn a chance to win that game, that's pretty big. Like, the fact that he can put some stuff behind him and keep competing and make positive plays, I love some of the stuff they added with quarterback run. I don't know if they win that game without it. To be honest with you, they needed it. There were some receivers that exceeded my expectations. I thought Keyshawn Singleton looked really good. I thought you could still get a little bit more as far as yards after the catch, but I feel like the receiver core is going to be reliable. I don't know if they're going to be, you know, big time or anything like that, but I think they're going to be dependable. I thought Jeremiah Cobb had a chance to make a few things go. He ran hard. He was close on a couple of runs. Thought Baylor did a good job adding defenders late, defenders that you probably didn't think were going to help in the run game, and then they ended up there. You got to find answers to that, though. You have to attack that. If that's what you're going to get, you got to attack it. And I think that Golish and company probably would have tried to attack that a little bit differently if they did it again. Also, I think, too, there's a little bit of a survive and advance mode in that game. Like, you get in a tight game like that late, and you're probably thinking to yourself, all right, we need to limit our exposure here and just find a way to go out and get a W. But the offensive line was better than the last few years. I'll say that. I thought the effort – this offensive line, guys, is going to be – this is going to be an effort-based group. Right, they are not going to just mow people down. They're not – I thought right guard 56 did some really good things in the game. Like, he's got some nasty to him. You know, he's a guy that I think can really get after it. I thought left tackle is a guy that's got some fight, got some grit. Center understands the position a little bit. Right tackle had some problems holding up in pass pro. That was concerning. I thought Jake Johnson added a nice ability to be able to help and get out in the pass game and give you a little something as well. Tight ends, I thought, did a pretty good job in this game. Yeah. But the quarterback was a letdown. I mean, honestly, like, he helped him go win the game. He made some plays late, but I think based on our expectation, time spent in the system,

0: Minnesota. So I think the defense is something that will carry over throughout the rest of the year. I just thought that they'd be able to win because of their offense.
1: Right.
0: And I mean, like, win big because of their offense. I don't know about that. I think they're going to win big because of their defense. Like, if this team reaches their ceiling and reaches their potential, it's going to be because the defense carried them there. And I just thought it'd be a little more balanced. Like, the game looked a little bit more like last year, where it's like, all right, the defense, hey, get us out of a jam. Last year, they didn't turn it over at all because they didn't try to make any plays. I feel like they overcorrected. It's like, now we're trying to do too much. It led to mistakes, and the defense still bailed them out. You know, so that I think is going to be really impactful. It's a great thing to have. Look, hey, you can be as mad as you want. The offense didn't look super sharp. The defense got you out of a jam and made plays. Did you get let off a hook by an inaccurate throw by DJ at the end? Yes, you did, but take it and run. So, a lot to clean up. I really hope the operation offensively gets smoother, because for a group that's played that much football together, that's not going to get you to the levels that you're hoping to get this year if your quarterback's thrown into traffic, not seeing the field the way you need to see the field.
1: Yeah, no, I don't think there's any doubt. And let me just say this before we go to break. I kind of a little bit of a bow on Auburn, a couple things. Number one, I'm not sure Xavier Atkins is going to get enough credit the entire year. I'm going to go ahead and say it right now. Because I almost hear, there's almost no one talking about the game that he played. And just because he didn't have 14 tackles, like the impact that he has on things with what he does, whether it's pressures from depth, whether it's games, stunts, sideline to sideline make, like he impacts plays on such a consistent basis that don't even show up in the stat sheet as much as they probably should. Like he already deserves more credit. I'm just going to go ahead and say it. And I don't think people are going to be onto it, especially like outside of our state, probably all year. Like he is going to have a monster season, and it's not all going to load the box score. I thought they were better off the edges than I thought. They have better length off the edge than I thought they would. Had some disruption up front. Like Jordan Crawford did a couple good things up front. Nate Johnson did a couple good things up front. Now, they got displaced a little bit at times. You know, they kind of got out of their gaps. They drifted a little bit. Cody Sigler drifted a little bit and gave up a run or two here or there. I thought you can correct me if I'm wrong here, I thought most of the passing yards they gave up were just finding some soft spots in zone. They got beat man a couple times too. But most of it's like, hey, we're playing zone, all right. You know, you run a dig, there's space underneath, like there it is, bam, you hit him. You give him credit for a throw and a catch. Like this is kind of what it is. But I'm with you. Like Eric Winters did not just make a big play at the end of the game. Like he forced a fumble. He saved a couple big games, making one-on-one tackles. Elijah Menendez I thought was super active. So I felt good about the defense. I think Auburn fans should feel good about the defense, and I'll leave you with this. There is no way on God's green earth that 2025 Auburn wins that game. I don't think there's any way on God green's earth that 2024 Auburn wins that game. As a matter of fact, I'm not sure 2020 what year you would have to go back to find an Auburn team that wins that game. It might not be in the 20s. We might have to go back to the teens to find an Auburn team that battles back from adversity and the things that went wrong and given opportunities to the other team to take that game that still finds a way to win that game. So, albeit certain things did not look the way you wanted, albeit certain things were not pretty, but just keep in mind, this is a team and program that has found ways to lose for multiple seasons now, and they found a way to get that one. The opener against a quality opponent. And we don't know what Baylor's going to be, man. Like, we got the whole DJ Lagway roller coaster in this game. The injuries, the emotions, the good throws, the bad throws. Like, you got all of it. And it might just be, you know, they might be Space Mountain all year. I don't know. We don't know what it's going to look like. But I saw a couple dudes on their team that made some nice plays too now. So let's not just throw in the towel on them. But just understand, this is a program that has found ways to lose games, and they just found a way to win a pretty big game. So I would just leave it with that, be satisfied, and hope that they can find ways to improve upon some things, Greg, because that to me was like goal number one here. Win the game, and if you got in a spot like this, how would you react? How would you respond? And they bounce back from it.
2: Oh, God.

0: Father.
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5: We're talking week one, Alabama 48-10 over ECU. The operation of the offense, Craig, we spent a little bit of time on it there before we had Bud Elliott. It felt pretty clean. I thought there were a couple of edge issues. You turned a defender loose right in your face. Now Keelan Russell had the ability to get away from it very early in the game. There was another one a little bit later in the game where you had a free runner at your quarterback, and there were three or four in the game where maybe it was just the call, right time. Maybe it was Keelan, maybe it was the offensive line. I'm not going to point the finger and say that I know exactly what went wrong on the majority of those plays. Can't keep having those, though. But yeah. Keelan Russell did show the ability to get away from that, and love that he keeps his eyes downfield and keeps looking for things when he does have to move.
6: I think there's a lot to like about the athleticism that was on display. And I think that scrambling will certainly be a part of this offense going forward. I don't like how reliant they became on the scramble. Is that fair? And there were plenty of things where, like, the big play to Ryan Williams, hit Ryan Coleman Williams across the middle, moved to the pocket, threw it downfield. Like, that's what I want to see. That's the next step. There were a few times where he escaped and broke a tackle, and boom, he takes off and run. No problem with that. And there were a couple guys, for example, off the right side, guy was coming off the edge, hit him. SEC guys dropping Keelan Russell there. Like, you playing a G5 guy there, and you were able to absorb it, move, extend the play. I just want to have a little better plan. When you see pressure, when you see an unblocked guy, I want to have a plan. Like, just making the guy, or just absorbing a hit, bouncing off of him, and going is great. I just don't know if it's sustainable. Is that fair? So I think there's some things to clean up, too, with his eyes, things to clean up with his reaction. Hey, look, for a first start, I thought he had a really nice first start. Really, really nice. Was it an A+? No. But guess what? I don't know if Bryce Young was either. You know, I don't know if I'd have to go back and look at if you go back and watch Mac Jones's first start in 2020, it was on the road at I think it was Mizzou, and it wasn't pretty. Like, it was first starts challenging, but I saw the reason why he's the guy. Is that fair?
5: Yeah. Yeah, absolutely. And listen, we still got some of the same inconsistencies. Ryan Coleman Williams goes 5 for 130, but he had, what, three drops? Two big drops.
6: One that counted. The other was on the free play in the end zone. I actually thought the first one he jumped. I don't know why he jumped. I think he thought contact was coming. He jumped
5: no
6: and
5: idea.
6: Kind of let it get into his body. Second one in the end zone, caught it, tried to catch it with his body too. The way he responded, though, was really encouraging. Like, all right, oh no, here we go again. He could have gotten into the hole quick. And he bounced back and handled it, I thought, pretty well. So I think, yeah, frustrating, sure. But also, it didn't allow him to define his day. You know what I'm saying?
5: No, I agree with that. And it's one that guys who have been in his situation could have easily let that creep back in, let that affect them. As the game went on. Other parts of the offense that I thought looked great, I thought Caleb Edwards at tight end was really nice. Thought he did some good things. Derek Meadows had a nice grab. I think the way that they aligned things, the way they wanted to attack, you could see what the plan was going to be and how they were going to put it into place. So I thought there were a lot of positives. I thought 71 at left guard gives you some oomph. I love seeing the athleticism down at guard over on the right side. Like, I think he's going to turn into a really good player. Now, you still had some things up front that kind of got a little bit wonky at times. Racing Delgado's going to be fine. It's never going to be dominant, Like, I don't need to see clips about him catching a guy on a slant and pushing him back 2 yards. Like, I get it, but, like, it's – he's not Dermonti Dawson. Calm down with that stuff. He played well. He did a good job. But, like, it's – you know, we can't just take one of those and all of a sudden, you know, act like he's going to dominate the SEC. Just chill out for a second. But, you know, he did some good things. I felt pretty good about it. I just wanted to see the offensive line's attitude be a little bit different. I wanted to see the effort be a little bit different. And they had better fight, I felt like. They had better consistent fight through 4 quarters. Doesn't mean that it was super clean. Doesn't mean it was super dominant. But I saw avenues of improvement, Greg, that I think they could have a chance to build on throughout the course of the season.
6: Yeah, help me with the O-line. I mean, I watched it. I thought it was not great. I also think that East Carolina, not that dissimilar to USF a couple of years ago. Like, they have some kind of sawed-off – I just think it's a weird matchup a little bit. You know what I'm saying? Like, they're a little bit – they're a little disruptive. They got some guys that have some agility. I think they're a little better up front than people probably realize. And like USF a couple of years ago, it was like they couldn't block them. Because it was a weird matchup. So I kind of chalked it up a little bit to that. How would you assess the O-line play as a whole?
5: I'd probably give it like a B. Just because the main thing I needed to see was the attitude. And you didn't see – I didn't see a ton of busts. Now, there are a few things in protection, like I said, that maybe we're on them, maybe we're not on them. But I'm not just going to automatically put it on them because there's a free runner at the quarterback, specifically when it's coming off the edge. But I needed to see them have understandings of where the play was going, how to operate. I thought guys kind of hung on double teams a little bit longer. They weren't as happy to leave their teammate to go off and try to do something else. So baby steps towards being a much better group. It's not going to be a finished product yet. Still some things that need to clean up. And they played multiple guys too. So it's not like we got the same group for 4 quarters. So we don't even have a full game of this group on tape yet to see exactly what they're going to look like. But improvement, slight improvement, things heading in the right direction.
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1: LSU dominates Clemson 51-10. There is one aspect of this game, Greg, that you and I lightly mentioned, and I'm really upset with myself for not leaning into a little bit more. We'll get to that in a few minutes. There are some misconceptions that are being taken out of this game. There are some things that LSU, like Sam Levitt can't go 12 for 113 and two rushing touchdowns every week. Like it's not going to work. I will say this. I knew that he was nimble, and I knew that he was great at ad-libbing and moving around and finding plays, but I didn't recall him as that twitchy of a runner. Like change of direction, start, stop. I was really impressed with that part of his game because I just didn't remember it being that much of that. Like I knew he was great, like manipulating the pocket and making throws on the run and getting out of trouble, but he looked a little bit more twitched up to me in this game. And part of that maybe is just, you know, being healthy, whatever it is. They can't live in that neighborhood all year. Sorry. They just can't. And there are some things that they did that I really loved. The little same side counter that they ran where the tight arcs up to the linebacker so he doesn't have to be blocking somebody at the line of scrimmage. That's a play that's going to get the zone scheme that had a good feel for it. Now, everything we talked about with these skill guys, go watch the LSU running backs. They ran through arm tackles. Like they made people miss. That's what it's got to be like at other places. That's what you need. And Lane has always found it. He and Charlie have always found guys that can take running backs to give you a 2-yard gain that can turn it into a 12 or an 8-yard gain. And they did that. Thought the offensive line was better, much better than last year. Showed some good fight, did some good things, had a little more attitude to them, plenty to clean up. But, Greg, the part of this game that I think, I'll just say it, that I'm disappointed I didn't put more emphasis on was Chad Morris. And you and I talked about that there were some things in there that they could do to help quarterback run, screen game. But the things that they couldn't do, based on what Blake Baker was going to present, was what they tried to lean on. And it showed up in a big way. Because LSU's got some players on defense. Blake Baker's awesome on defense. That game plan was egregious, Greg. It reminded me of Gus Malzahn against Texas A&M with Myles Garrett. When you kept asking your right guard to pull out there and try to block Myles Garrett in pass protection. And it didn't work, and then it didn't work, and then it didn't work, and then it didn't work again. To continue to go back to some of the things that they tried to go back to, now I'm not saying they had a lot of sustained success with other things, but they didn't give their guys a great chance to find success on offense in this one.
2: I did not like the plan at all. The other takeaway, everyone's talking so much about Levitt and the offense and the just the performance for that group, and it was entertaining to watch. I thought Levitt played really well with the ball in his hands. There's areas to clean up, I think, in the passing game, but that's okay. First game in this offense, like, feel good about what you put on tape. I thought he looked great running the football. Really, really good. And it's good to see that his foot's clearly healthy. It didn't have an impact on his lateral agility, on his acceleration, on his stop-start. Like, there were some things to like about all of that. The biggest takeaway for me is that defense, nasty, dude. And we probably didn't spend enough time on the ceiling that defense might have. I mean, Whit Weeks was completely dominant in the game. Like, you want to talk about throwing your body around with reckless abandon? Like, and that's what he was 2 years ago. It shouldn't have surprised us. I mean, that's what he was prior to the injury last year. I mean, he's fantastic. I just thought the defense looked really good. And I know that it's easy to say, well, Chad Morris's plan was not great. Clemson's plan in general, not great. I didn't think they tried to take advantage of their personnel on the perimeter. That's where they really needed to try to win the game. It didn't work. The protection schemes I thought were archaic in some ways. Like, there are some things that they could have done better for sure. But that defense was going to be teeing off all night. And once they smelled blood in the water, it was let's roll. It was a fun defensive performance to watch. It really was.
1: But that, I mean, the little freaking hinge protection draw thing that they tried to run like four times.
2: I hate that play.
1: and the one where the tackle busted it on the one play, and I think it was Weeks that just ran past him. It's just like, but you keep coming back to it. I mean, come on. I hate to categorize it with some other guys in recent memory in college football that we've talked about that, and I hate doing the whole thing like it's passed them by, but like you got to catch up with the times, man. And there needs to be different things implemented that are not as easily known or adapted to, and that's not happening. It isn't happening. We talked about Jordan Ross maybe being a dude because he had flashed at Tennessee, and he showed you some of what he's capable of. Ty Benefield was great. The thing I love about LSU and Blake Baker, DJ Pickett's coming up, hitting people, making plays. Ty Benefield's coming up, hitting people, making plays. P.J. Woodland's coming up and hitting people, making plays. Like, the corners and the safeties try to be as physical as the edge rushers. And when you get that, man, you can do a lot of things on defense. And I'll say this. The pull protection from Clemson, to keep trying to do that, if anybody tries pull protection against Blake Baker the rest of this year, they should be fired on the spot. If an offensive coordinator goes into a game and says, you know what, I think we can get away with this protection against them, they should lose their job immediately. They should be done. Fire him. Because of the way he operates and his aggressive nature, it's not going to work.
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1: I'm Nick DeLuca, capping Labor Day weekend in the ACC. Really good stretch of college football. Number 19 SMU and Florida State in Tallahassee tonight. Delayed due to a power outage. Next update coming at 8:20 Eastern. Weather not cooperating at times this weekend. NFL, the Falcons finally naming a starter. Quarterback Tua Tagovailoa getting the nod against the Steelers on Sunday. Head coach Kevin Stefanski saying Cooper Rush will be the team's backup, with Michael Penix inactive, recovering from last season's torn ACL. ESPN Radio's Jonathan Zaslow says Tua doesn't cut it as an NFL starter anymore.
2: Every pass needs to be 2 to 3 yards. You can't make big plays like that. And the reason that he does that is because he's scared of getting hit. So he has to release the ball immediately. And if the very first option is not available, then it's panic time. And he's never been good at improvising. But once you don't have that first option available, panic time sets in.
1: Zaslow on Matt and Myron. Atlanta has had a different week one starting quarterback each of the last 6 seasons. U.S. Open in Queens on the women's side. Coco Gauff making her charge toward the quarterfinal. Number 14 seed Lerner Tien in action as well on the men's side. Gauff taking on Iva Jovic in a commanding first set win, 6-1 on serve early in the second, while Tien battles Karen Khachanov in a battle in the third set, 1-1.
3: Hey, this is Rich Eisen. Coming up on Tuesday, we kick off our week one NFL coverage with Monday Night Football Hall of Famer Troy Aikman and Mr. All-Purpose himself, Bijan Robinson of the Falcons. That's Tuesday's Rich Eisen show on Disney+, the ESPN app, and ESPN Radio.

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2: It's Amber and Ian here with home team Brandon Leak and Andre Snellings. Happy Labor Day, everybody, getting ready for the work week, or if you took the day off tomorrow, you were smart. Turn that thing into a five-day weekend if you can. This is Amber and Ian on ESPN Radio, the ESPN app, and SiriusXM Channel 80, presented by Progressive Insurance. Get a chance to see what's going on in the world of sports. There's a delay with Florida State and SMU as the lights have gone out at Florida State. So trying to get some things underway as they have some technical issues for a big ACC matchup, a big matchup for SMU and for Mike Norvell and the Florida State Seminoles. We'll keep you up to date and abreast of that situation. Keeping you up to breast of what happened over the weekend was a dismantling as LSU